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6: 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You can now find us on channel 260. And as always, you can hear us on hundreds of local affiliates throughout North America. Had the Yankee game on my screen, but I am switching over now to the Rams and the Niners on Netflix. We'll keep you posted all throughout that game. Minute to minute reaction, halftime analysis, immediate post game analysis. Although, yeah, this game ain't going to end before our show ends, but either way.
7: No.
6: we're previewing, predicting, deep diving, getting you covered from all angles before this game kicks off in just over 30 minutes from Melbourne, Australia. And we'll get to your phone calls and your texts and your tweets in just a few moments here as well. We want to hear your prediction on this Rams-Niners game tonight, 310-840-4910. And then in just a couple of minutes from now, we're going to put together our crew parlay for the game. See if you want to ride along with us. And in under 20 minutes from now, we're going to talk some college football with Brian Bush, Michigan pre and post game host, as they've had quite the eventful week and they've got a massive game this weekend. So we're going to talk some Wolverines football in just a bit. But before we get there, Brad, let's get to the phone calls and the texts here. 310-840-4910. Let's start with our guy Caleb from Alabama. He texts in, Rams won a close one tonight, 28-27. The usual suspects will do well, but I'm looking at Deebo Samuel and Blake Corum as potential X factors. Ooh. One thing is for certain, though, thank God football is back. Caleb, you are damn straight. Damn right with that one. Yep. Now, Brad, you like Kyren Williams in this game, but how much of that opportunity share is split amongst the Rams running backs between Kyren Williams and Blake Corum is going to be interesting. Blake Corum started to eat into Kyren Williams' touches last year, but I still think Kyren Williams is far and away the number one running back on this team, and they prove it, giving him the football more often than not in the red zone. I think if there is going to be anybody that has a big game, it will be Kyren Williams. So I slightly disagree with Caleb there on his prognostication regarding Blake Corum. What do you think?
7: Yeah, I totally agree. I think it's going to be 65-35 as a split. It's not going to be the 50-50 full-blown timeshare. Now, naturally, it could be wrong. I don't have inside information. I'm not wearing a headset on the sideline there in Melbourne, Australia. So anything is certainly possible, but I agree that Kyren Williams is the better running back, just more effective in his dosages by comparison to Blake Corum. And you mentioned it. What's key, he's going to get all the red zone work, all the goal line work as well. The guy has got a bloodhound nose for the chalk. I think he's going to find the end zone tonight. And recall, if you missed it earlier in the show, one of my favorite wagers, and we're about to have more revealed here in a second, but one of my favorite is Kyren Williams to lead this game in rushing yards at plus 160. So you and I on the same page.
6: Now, Caleb in Alabama did say Deebo Samuel is going to be an X factor. He's not the only one that thinks that, Brad, because our guy Ross in New Jersey, he texts in Deebo first touchdown. And the odds on that with our friends at BetMGM, plus 1850 for Deebo to score the first touchdown. Now, I know a lot of folks had some fun with the Eli Raritan first touchdown at 65-1.
7: Yeah.
6: Which is pretty damn electric. Now, we went through, could it be any of the Rams tight ends? Could it be maybe Jake Tonjes or Luke Farrell, the 49ers backup tight ends? Maybe Kyle Juszczyk. But look, this is a big game for tonight for Deebo Samuel. Back with San Francisco after he spent 2025 with Washington. And, you know, the numbers, they were actually better numbers that he put up last year with the Commanders than he did in his final year with San Francisco. But now he's back under Kyle Shanahan. It feels like it's all kumbaya again. And we'll see. What kind of game are you expecting out of Deebo, either a game or a season? Because I got to be honest, I don't have all that high of hopes.
7: I don't really either. I mean, it seems like he's always packing out a few pounds every offseason. He maybe has added a layer or two, and it may be muscular in nature. But Deebo is kind of a jack of all trades. Got to, you know, play in the Z role and share that role with DeJuan Stribling. You know, he may get a couple of handoffs as well. The over-under I saw on rush yards for Deebo Samuel is just 7.5. And you might say, well, that's pretty low. Should I sledgehammer the over? I actually took the under. I think he's only going to get one carry on the ground this game. It's going to go for exactly 5 yards. So if you want to sweat with me, baby, make you sweat, my baby, take the under. 7.5 Deebo Samuel rush yards tonight. I'm a degenerate.
6: And we got one more text coming through from an 812 number. And Brad, I think they tweeted this at you as well, but they text in, hola, amigos, first drives to result in a punt. Rams plus 165, Niners plus 140. So pretty decent plus money for both of these teams to punt the football away on the first drive. I mean, good luck to you if you're playing that. I could care less about a first drive ending in a punt, but Brad, they do ask you, are you seduced by the juice?
7: I'd be even more seduced by the juice if you could parlay those in the same gamer. So show a little huevos gigantes and really roll the shoulders and get seduced by the juice, my man.
6: Yeah. So there you go. And you got some tweets coming through, Brad, right? What do we got? What are the folks tweeting in regards to this Rams-Niners game?
7: They're not. They're actually tweeting us their MVP picks. We got a tweet from F1 Grid LQ who says Saquon Barkley that's like plus 2,000, or it might be plus 20,000. There's a lot of zeros. Long odds for Saquon Barkley winning MVP. I don't see that happening, but F1 Grid LQ says that is indeed his or her selection. Bubbles chimes in and supporting your boy. Give me a little slap on the backside, Joe Burrow. And Bubbles adds, print your money now. So we got a vote for Saquon and another vote for Joe Burrow to win NFL MVP.
6: Okay. Saquon to win MVP. That's just a wild one. I mean, he had one of the greatest seasons by a running back 2 years ago and didn't win the MVP. I mean, you realize what kind of numbers he'd have to put up this year to win MVP? I mean, geez. Mm-hmm. Wake up. Better off lighting your money on fire. 310-840-4910. All right, let's get to our off-the-blocks action here. We'll put together a crew parlay for Niners-Rams. Everybody makes their favorite selections. We put a leg together. We got five of them. Yesterday, it was 17-1, and it came close. Didn't hit. Let's see if we can get this cooking here tonight. I'll kick us off here. I'm going Christian McCaffrey over his receiving yards, which is 41.5. Christian McCaffrey over 41.5 receiving yards. Again, we saw what he did against the Rams in the two games last season, where it was more of a receiving approach than a rushing approach. The Rams shut down McCaffrey in the run game. He had 22 carries for 57 yards in that first game, but he had 8 catches for 82 yards. That's when a bunch of their receivers were injured, so he had 30 touches. Okay, how about the second meeting with the Niners and the Rams last year? McCaffrey, 12 carries, 30 yards, 8 catches, 66 yards. So 16 grabs across two games against the Rams last year.
7: Yeah.
6: We know. So yeah. If he struggles to run the football out of the gate, they're going to be throwing him the ball. Mike Evans, Kittle, we'll see how close to 100% he is. The rookie Dejon Stribling and Debo Samuel. But either way, McCaffrey, he is as dangerous in the passing game as he is in the running game. And if the Rams try to stack the box early, he is going to be catching the football. So I think McCaffrey will do damage again as a receiver. Over 41.5 receiving yards is my leg for our crew parlay. Brad, what are you throwing in the mix?
7: A dingo that's going to eat all the babies, as I butcher an Australian accent, is Dejon Stribling. This is a number that's come tumbling down the mountainside, and inexplicably so, but I'm going to take the alt market and go over 3.5 receptions for the rookie out of Ole Miss at plus 140. Look, I'm buying into the belief that he is going to be a breakout sensation, and it's going to happen immediately. I'm going to see a lot of snaps out of the Z. He's a versatile guy. They've tried him out with the X and also with the Y. So I think he's going to play maybe 70% of the snaps tonight, even with Debo back, even with Mike Evans on the field as well, and George Kittle also in action. But this number's too low. The guy's a long drink, 6'2", 210 pounds, a 4.38 40-yard dash. He's got the separation speed. He runs a lot of those dirty routes across the middle. He will be one of the apples of Brock Purdy's eye. I just need 4 grabs, and my leg cashes.
6: All right, there you go. So Dejon Stribling over 3.5 catches, which is a nice plus money ad from you, Brad. Appreciate that. Let's go to producer Brandon Combs. Combs, what's your pick for this game tonight?
8: I'm just going to play the total over 47.5. I think this number is way low for these two offenses. I love this number. I think we're going to have something like a 31-27 type game. And I do think that the Niners pull this one out. But that 31-27 gets us well over that over of 47.5.
6: All right. I like it. I like it a lot. Let's go to our video producer, Monty, Michael Montgomery. Monty, what's your pick for this game tonight?
9: I'm going with Mike Evans anytime touchdown. I will admit this is a little bit biased for my fantasy football team, but I also think he's going to have a little bit of a Davante Adams similar role that Adams has in LA with his 14 touchdowns last year. So I could see Mike Evans getting a few red zone targets throughout the night, assuming the 49ers are able to move the ball down there. And plus 210 seems crazy. So if he does have that Adams type season that I'm thinking. We're never going to see anytime touchdown over 2-1 again. So I'm going to take advantage of this price here and hope the roll is what I think it is.
6: Okay. All right, Monty. I like it. Finally, let's get to our guy Lee DeLapp in our Westwood One studios. What's up, Lee? What's your pick?
10: Hey, you guys. Yeah, after losing mine last night, I'm not feeling as lucky, so I went for a sure thing. I'm tagging on with you, Pat. You said it. 16 of 19 targets that Christian McCaffrey brought in against the Rams last season. He also caught more than four catches in 15 of 19 games all of the season long. So, yeah, I'm going to go with minus 140 over 4.5 catches for Christian McCaffrey today.
6: All right, you're on his catches, I'm on his receiving yards. So McCaffrey over 4.5 catches, McCaffrey over 41.5 receiving yards, Dejon Stribling over 3.5 catches, Combs is going with the game total over 47.5, and Monty is going with that whopper. He's going with the anytime touchdown for Mike Evans at plus 210. So Brad, all five of those legs, you put them together, what are the odds with our friends at BetMGM?
7: A ridiculous plus 2,500, as always. Fade or follow, that is up to you.
6: Oh, yeah. That's good stuff. That's good stuff, baby. 310-840-4910. We're just over 20 minutes away from kickoff. And again, we will keep you posted, and we'll keep you covered all throughout the game, minute-by-minute reaction. And everything you need to know, all the hopefully no injury news, but we had some pretty significant injury news that we were giving you right away as it was happening last night. We have about a minute and a half here or so. We're going to talk some college football, but we're going to talk college football with Brian Bush coming up next segment. So, Brad, I saw our EP, Randy Merkin, just sent this in our group chat. So how about Awful Announcing picked up the story from the Mike Pereira interview we did the other day where he talked about how he had to sprint into the bathroom during, you know, at the Fox studios. It was like the first year, the second week on the job as the rules analyst. And he had to go to the bathroom so badly, he didn't pay attention to which bathroom he sprinted into. It was the women's bathroom, and then ran into a woman on his way out of the bathroom once he realized he was in the wrong bathroom. So that was an incredible story, obviously completely ill intention by Mike Pereira, but that's good that the folks at Awful Announcing picked that up. Hopefully he still wants to come on our show next time we ask him.
7: Oh, yeah. I mean, I saw that interview because I had already bid adieu for the night. Outstanding content, to say the least. If you miss it, make sure to check it out. They may even have that link on the Awful Announcing post that just went live. But a true story, I've accidentally done something similar in the past at a random airport. I think I was like half asleep. And instead of going right, I went left in the ladies' room. There was no ladies in there. And I remember I looked. I'm like, why is there no urinals? And I was like, whatever. And then I went in one of the stalls and used it and then walked out. And I walked into a woman on the exit. And I'm like, oh, dear God, I've made a terrible mistake. And then I just sprinted away. Like,
6: you just run away. There's nothing you can do. You just run. No. And you just, hey, sorry, made a mistake. 310-840-4910. All right, we'll take a short break. When we come back, we'll talk to Brian Bush, Michigan football pre- and post-game show host, try to get his understanding of what happened last Saturday, how the folks in Ann Arbor are feeling about it this week, Kyle Whittingham's comments, Bryce Underwood's comments, and a massive game against Oklahoma on Saturday at high noon at the Big House. We'll talk to Brian Bush when we return. 310-840-4910. He's Brad Evans. I'm Pat Boyle. 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
1: Alrighty, welcome on back. 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He's Brad, I'm Pat. We'll get back to your phone calls in a bit. Any last-minute predictions on Rams-Niners? 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

0: imagine. I can imagine. So your thoughts on last week's debacle. Do you think the Big Ten got it right? And I guess as you're in the moment, kind of going through everything, I'm pretty sure it was a couple of hours after the game ended when we got that statement from the Big Ten, and they kind of said, hey, here is the official replay center footage. So this is, helps it make more sense. But I mean, either way, whether what you were thinking Saturday night on the post game or now a couple of days later here, did the Big Ten get it right, giving Michigan, an extra second for that second Hail Mary, which wins them the game?
1: I'll tell you, Pat, on the show, we were off the air when all the Big Ten conversation and statement came out. On the show, in my heart, I'm sitting there thinking, boy, Western Michigan won that game. I have changed my mind. I think unquestionably the Big Ten and really all of college football needs to figure out better ways to do this. But both from what we saw in the review after the fact, and credit the Big Ten for showing its work, and also just flat out timing up how long that play took. It was sub 9 seconds. And when you put 9 seconds on the clock, it's 9.0. It's not a rounding thing. If there's 9 seconds on a clock that doesn't have a tenth, it's at least 9 seconds. So I do think that the Big Ten got it right. I didn't for a couple of hours. And I hope that this has changed. If you go back, anything when it comes to technological advancements in sports, it tends to require some sort of high-profile scenario for it to change. I think back to baseball. The reason why Major League Baseball started any review was because of a home run that was called wrong in a Yankees-Red Sox Sunday night baseball game. If that happened in Rockies-Royals on a Tuesday, it might not have changed a little bit later on. So this is going to be the catalyst. The Big Ten has already started with additional transparency. They were going to just do some Friday games. Now they're going to do, it sounds like, every game as long as it goes well. I think that'll be a net positive. I still feel badly for Western. They played better than Michigan for the majority of that game. But I do think Michigan should have gotten that second Hail Mary off, even if it took me 2 hours, like a lot of people, to get there.
0: That's good. That's a good answer. I give it to you. As much as a Notre Dame fan, I want to blast all the Michigan fans.
1: Pat, I went to a Mac school, man. Like it hurt my heart in a little bit because I cannot stand when people, and again, I work in Michigan. It's big time college football, big brand. But when people's arguments on Oregon Boise State is Oregon should never play Boise State again. I hate that argument. No, it's good for college football. Having those types of not just games, but the fan bases that can get invested. Boise State is at Western Michigan week 4. I'm locked into following along with that game now based on what we saw week 1.
0: Yeah, absolutely. It wasn't thousands, but it was maybe 100 or so, maybe a little bit more than that, fans that stormed the field after you needed a second chance Hail Mary to beat Western Michigan. What are your thoughts on the fans that stormed the field at the Big House?
1: So I hope no one judges any of my activities when I was in college as a student. The vast, vast majority of those individuals were students. And I'm guessing a good chunk of them were in their first ever game at the Big House. What's so strange about this whole circumstance is that, I mean, in a vacuum, a Hail Mary to win a game at Michigan Stadium with the fans storming the field is awesome. Because it happened in such a lackluster performance in a game that people thought Michigan was going to win, what was it, a 27-ish point spread? That has a unique, different feel to it. The thing I said from the get-go last Saturday is that the way we look at all that went into that win, the second chance, the storming of the field, will be determined over the next 11-plus games. If this really is just a one-game blip on the radar and this team ends up being pretty good and contends and, say, goes to Columbus and with a win gets into the playoff, then we'll look back at that as, yeah, that was a really bad performance, but, hey, they bounce back. If that saves them to get to go to 6-6 in the Pinstripe Bowl, then we'll look back on that and say that, well, that was a big old waste of time. So Kyle Whittingham said, hey, 1-0 somehow, some way, found a way. But history, I think, still to be written on exactly how it is looked at with the storming and with that win for Michigan.
2: Yeah, Brian, this really leans into my question. So perfect segue here. And really a last question about last week's controversy.

0: Controversy. I'm sure you've talked to a number of Michigan colleagues and fans throughout the week. Based on how the Western Michigan game played out, how sharp of a turn have those loyal to the maize and blue taken about this season? Has the temperature really plummeted with this team? And what's the general rest of the season outlook?
1: I think, Brad, the way you look at it is that the secondary market has gone down for Michigan, Oklahoma this week, which is wild just because of what uniqueness we have on Saturday. It's the first time Oklahoma is playing Michigan in Ann Arbor. They played in a bowl game. They played in Norman last year. I mean, it is marquee, blue blood, big time brand college football. Because you only have 12 games and because I think a lot of people, myself included, felt that the upside piece in all of this was Bryce Underwood, and Bryce did not play well last week. So because of that, yeah, there's some people who are down on it and frustrated and all that. The one thing I'll say is nowadays in college football, you do get a free square or a redo or stuff like that. I do think if Michigan's on the bubble, this will be held against them. So we'll see how it ages. But yeah, there's some skepticism. The reality, though, is if they go and beat Oklahoma as now a, you know, five and a half point underdog, then I think you can start to believe that Michigan can be relevant in college football. So I understand why people were frustrated for week one. I caution against any sort of huge reaction or swing one way or the other because they have this opportunity coming up this week to where if you win this game, then everything is still in front of you. If they lose it, then yeah, it's going to be a really, really tough putt to try to get back into contention and fan base confidence.
0: All right, let's talk about that tough putt. Looking ahead to Saturday's tilt to the Big House against number 10, Oklahoma. What are 2 to 3 keys for the Wolverines to reestablish confidence among its constituents? In other words, what's required for Tyrone Wheatley-U to spring what would now be considered a measurable upset at home? It's almost unfathomable that they're 5.5 point dogs. What are 2 to 3 keys for them to prove all the doubters wrong?
1: I'll give you one solely based. It wouldn't matter if they're playing Oklahoma or UTEP, who they'll play next week. And that's they've got to find a way to have more success on the ground and with their offensive line. As talented as Bryce Underwood can be, as much potential as he has, he was always going to need a good run game and a good offensive line for him to be able to maximize success as a sophomore in college. And Michigan did not play very well in any of that last week. Jordan Marshall didn't get a whole lot going. He's been one of the big vocal leaders in all of this. I expect him to play well on Saturday. Savion Hyder is a true freshman and probably their highest regarded recruit. He didn't get a whole lot going last week. I mean, Michigan didn't hold the ball for 20 minutes. It was like 19:50. They need to, I think, at least be even time of possession. And then specific to Oklahoma, it's John Mateer. If you look at the stats last year, Mateer put up very solid numbers against Michigan. But I went back and watched some of the plays and some of the big moments in that game. He picked up himself 8 third downs, 6 through the air, 2 on the ground. He was the drive continuer. He is somebody that, you know, Michigan, and who knows, Kyle Whittingham's here. It's just a second game. But mobile quarterbacks have given Michigan challenges in the past with some of the personnel that are still here on this team. Mateer is a tremendous player. Michigan allowed a 20-play drive. That was really the biggest knock on an otherwise solid performance defensively against Western Michigan. Didn't give up a touchdown. But they need to find a way to, when they can get Mateer off the field, do it. Because last year, that proved to be a very challenging situation.
2: 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He's Brad Evans. I'm Pat Boyle. And Brian does play-by-play for Michigan Wolverines basketball. So he, in some sense, is a national champion after calling that national championship win back in April. He also does the pre- and post-game for Michigan football. So we're talking all things Wolverines football here this weekend. Let's just rewind it a day or two here, Brian. What do you make? You know, Saturday was bad enough. Bad enough that you got, I wouldn't know bad enough, but it's you got a big challenge ahead this Saturday. But Bryce Underwood's comments when he was asked about Coach Kyle Whittingham saying his starting job isn't guaranteed, he said he didn't hear him and said that's cool. And then was asked, well, what's your reaction? 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
1: I'd like to suggest two great opinion pieces out there today and tomorrow.
2: Or do Michigan fans quietly, or maybe outwardly, celebrate an OSU loss? What's your take on this one?
3: Fired up for it, Brad. I mean, this is going to be a really fun game to watch after the

0: don't feel super confident one way or the other. I'm glad it's a game that's happening and it's not alongside a Michigan game, so we can all enjoy it. But I'll take Texas because of the veteran aspect and because of the fact that it is in Austin.
1: Brian, great stuff, man. We love having you on to talk Michigan basketball and now to talk Michigan football. So it's good that we can grab you every couple of months. And we hope that you'll join us again soon, man. Good luck on Saturday. Have a great pregame show. Have a great postgame show. Good luck to Michigan. I think they're going to need it, but we can't wait to catch up with you soon, man. Thanks.
0: Looking forward to it, guys. Thanks for having me.
2: See you, Brian.
1: There you go, Brian Bush. You can hear him on the pregame show and the postgame show for Michigan football this Saturday, high noon at the Big House. So it feels like the season's on the line against Oklahoma. Yeah. All right, we'll take a short break. 310-840-4910. When we come back, we'll have kickoff for Niners and Rams. We'll be keeping you posted minute by minute. And we'll also take a look at some of the big college football games this weekend. Brad and I will debate Texas and Ohio State, Michigan, Oklahoma, some of the big ones as well coming up this weekend. This is BetMGM Tonight here on Westwood One Sports.

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1: the five, touchdown.
0: The catch,
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0: and the fog bowl,
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1: All right, welcome on back. 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I'm Pat Boyle. Phone number to join the show, 310-840-4910. 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Shout out to Brian Bush for joining us last segment. And he is the pre- and post-game show host for Michigan football. Big one this weekend as the Wolverines are playing. I almost said Ohio State. They're playing Oklahoma at the Big House, and they are nearly touchdown underdog after their debacle of a game on Saturday night, getting that extra second with the Hail Mary to win against Western Michigan. All right, we're going to get to some college football games, the big ones this weekend, in just a second. But we are underway in Melbourne, 10:30 in the morning, 57 degrees, a crisp spring day, because Australia's seasons are backwards from us. So it's they're in spring heading towards summer. And it's 0-0 between the Rams and the Niners. L.A. got the ball first, and you had a Stafford incompletion, then a 5-yard Kyren Williams run. And then on 3rd and 5, Matthew Stafford found Puka Nacua, but only for 4 yards. The Rams punted it away, and the Niners on their opening drive are moving the football. McCaffrey, a 6-yard carry. And on 3rd down, Purdy found the newest Niner, Mike Evans, for a 1st down. Then he found Kittle for 6 yards. And he just found Debo Samuel for a 1st down. So you're getting the ball spread out nicely here for San Francisco on their opening drive, as they are already in Rams territory and they are getting closer and closer, if not already in field goal range here on their first drive of the game. So I don't know, Brad, Rams coming out sleepy, kind of tough to tell just off one drive, but they didn't pick up a 1st down, a 3 and out.
2: No, they look a little disoriented, to say the least, on that first drive. Lack of creativity and what Sean McVay was calling. But, I mean, it's a small sample size of plays. But, you know, really what Kyle Shanahan has scripted here on this first drive, everything's really clicking and falling into place. And the fact that George Kittle has already got a couple of targets, and he already has one reception. He's also got a drop. The first ball that was thrown in his general direction should have had for about a 6-yard gain, but put that one on the carpet. Then he followed up with a 6-yard gain on the second opportunity. Debo with that 9-yard reception, my cousin with that 7-yard catch, and Kalon Black with a catch of his own, the backup RB2. Next man up behind the CMC Football Factory. He's got a grab for 4 yards. McCaffrey 1 carry for 6. Kalon Black also 1 for 2. And that's really the biggest takeaway this early drive, is that Kalon Black could be a little bit of a thing. We're going to see if he continuously gets touches here. Maybe he's a guy that's going to get maybe 10 or so touches on a per game basis with the load management in place with McCaffrey to keep him fresh and upright. And as I was talking, it looks like Mike Evans has catch number 2. He's already up to 14 yards as Brock Purdy just slicing and dicing, really, in just kind of small samples, small dosages, this Rams secondary. So very impressive drive. 8 plays, 41 yards in just over 4 minutes.

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0: Welcome back, America. It's a perfect sponsor to end the program with, and that's Hagee Ministries. You cannot understand what's happening in the Middle East by watching a few minutes of left-wing news or scrolling social media. That is a certainty. The headlines give you the explosion, but they don't give you the history. They don't tell you how we got here or what's coming next. That Israel sits in the center of a conflict with consequences far beyond the region. The real threat of a wider war.
1: Offensively, they were number five in EPA per play D in week one. I'm going to side with Ohio State. Maybe it's my Big Ten bias bleeding through, but I think the Buckeyes win this by a field goal boot. I say it's a little bit lower scoring as well. 23-20, the Ohio State. So you and I on different sides of the ledger.
2: That's not bad. It's not a bad thing. I like it. Head to head, one of us is going to be a winner, one of us is going to be a loser. That's fine, though. I love the play calling, by the way, the creativity from Shanahan. They got a third and goal here at the two. Last play, yeah. They motion Keelan Black out to wide, and then they have Kittle basically just kind of sit for a little dump off screen down to the 2 yard line. So here we go. First critical big play of this game. Third and goal. We'll see. Maybe goal line fade for Mike Evans. Purdy is going to end up rolling out. And it's going to be an incomplete pass. So we'll see. Big fourth down decision coming for San Francisco. But let's move on to our next game, Oklahoma-Michigan. We've been heavily talking about it with Brian Bush. The 6 to 7 point movement on this after that near disastrous game against Western Michigan. Now the Wolverines at the Big House high noon are nearly a touchdown dog. And look, line movement or not, I was always picking Oklahoma in this game. They beat them pretty convincingly last year in Norman. I know home field advantage is going to be a massive, massive factor in this game, but John Mateer, much better quarterback than Bryce Underwood. Oklahoma's defense, much better than Michigan. Check and check. I'm going with the Sooners. I think they win this by at least a touchdown. Maybe Michigan's defense can keep them in this game, but I'm not expecting the big, like, here's Bryce Underwood showing us who he truly is, going to save us. No, he struggled against this defense last year. Mateer, as Brian Bush mentioned, critical third down conversion after critical third down conversion. Sooners beat Michigan again, and maybe Bryce Underwood gets benched for Tommy Carr, brother of CJ Carr, grandson of the legendary Lloyd Carr.
1: I'll call it how it is. I think Bryce Underwood is circling the drain, man. I think he will get benched at some point in this game. He was number 112 at 117 Division I quarterbacks last weekend in adjusted completion percentage. He was woeful. He was terribly inaccurate. He's a guy that couldn't hit a sequoia tree sitting on an underneath like shallow crossing route. Like he's got no touch whatsoever. Of course, he's got the athleticism and the break tackle ability with his legs on the ground. Just go ahead and convert him to a running back. The guy is not a good quarterback. Peering into the story, Oklahoma number 9 EPA per play D after one game. Michigan, you mentioned, now that's your saving grace. They were number 22 in that category, but number 111 in EPA per play offense. Oklahoma also number 9, same standing as they were on defense on offense. Oklahoma's just the best.
3: Football. Set to kick it off with the wind at his back. The snap is good. The ball is down. The kick is away. The kick is good.
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6: 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Eddie Pinheiro with a 20-yard field goal, and now the Pinheiro kickoff is an end-over-end boot. Xavier Smith at the goal line near side, across the 10 up to the 15, along the numbers to the 20, and then he runs into a wall at the 25-yard line, and he is smacked down. Boy, Xavier Smith was going about 100 miles an hour, and that stopped quickly. Yeah, the Rams now will start at their own 25. First down at 10. Well, the Rams, after going three and out on their opening drive, trying to get it going now as Stafford lines up under center. Kyren Williams is the running back. Three tight ends in the ballgame. No surprise there. Rams use 13 personnel, more than anybody in the league. Here's a handoff. Williams up the middle across the 30. He's out to the 35. He's going to be close to a first down. They're going to mark him just short. Call it officially a gain of 9. Marquise Siegel from his safety spot made the tackle. It'll be second down and 1. Now, well, we talked about Christian McCaffrey for the 49ers. On the other side, Kyren Williams coming off a terrific year, over 1,200 yards on the ground, 10 touchdowns, and three more through the air. Stafford under center here, second down at a yard, single wide receiver to the right. Blake Corum is in there at running back now. Here's the snap. Stafford will hand it off. Corum hit in the backfield and swallowed up for a loss. Back inside the 35-yard line around the 33. That'll be a loss of a couple. Just nowhere to go that time for Blake Corum. It was actually he that had the 9 yards on first down. I thought it was Williams. It was actually Corum. And this time he gets swallowed up by Keon White.
7: Great penetration by that 49ers defense. Nick Bosa, I'm sure they're glad to see him back, making that play over on the backside of the Rams, the side of the line of scrimmage.
6: So third down and 2 now. Stafford under center takes the snap. Handoff Williams up the middle, surging, pushing, trying to get to the line to gain. And I think he's got it. He needed to get to the 35-yard line, and it looks like they're going to give him progress just across the 35. So Kyren Williams, with a heck of an effort, leaning forward, officially picks up 3, and it's a Rams first down, their first of the new season. Boy, there was not a lot of space in there, Isaac, but Kyren Williams just kept pushing and shoving.
7: Kyren Williams trying to get that pile moving so he can pick up that first down to keep this drive going.
6: From the Rams 36, first down and 10, two receivers stacked right, single man left. Williams is the running back. Stafford back on a play fake. Steps up, going deep down the left sideline, and that one is incomplete. Well overthrown, intended for Puka Nacua. The Amador Lenore was in coverage, and that'll bring up second and 10. Later on, we'll select the player who earned their Sunday, sponsored by Lowe's. 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Second down 10, Stafford in the gun with Williams to his left. Two receivers stack right, Devontae Adams single man left. Parkinson the tight end, motions from left to right. Stafford bends toward the line of scrimmage, now stands up with a play clock at 3. Takes the snap, he's back to pass. Stafford looking left, double pumps, throws short left, caught by Williams, bounces off one tackle, and then is swallowed up by Fred Warner, just shy of the 40-yard line. They'll mark him down at the 39. It's a gain of 3, and now a 3rd and 7 coming up for L.A.
7: Matthew Stafford taking what the defense gives him, man. He's looking to go up, and there's nothing downtown, so just dropping the ball off to Kyren, and Kyren getting the most out of what he can with that dump off.
6: Stafford in the middle of that Rams huddle. Rams looking to convert on third down, where somewhat surprisingly, they were not great a year ago, under 40% on third down. Trips right, single man left. Stafford to the gun, gets the snap, back against the four-man rush, looks right, double clutches, throws to the sideline, incomplete, sailed that well over the head of Devontae Adams, who was open. Upton stout, the nickel was in coverage, so the Rams get one first down, but not another. They'll punt it away again. It just seems right now, Isaac, like things are a little out of sync for that L.A. offense.
7: Well, you get a different defense before you. This first time, the first game to open up the season, these guys are amped to play. They've been hearing a lot about the Los Angeles Rams and them being a super team. So these guys for the 49ers are amped up to play.
6: Ethan Evans will punt it away, an end-over-end kick. Jacob Cowing to return, signals for a fair catch and collects it right around his own 16, maybe the 17-yard line. And that's where the 49ers will start when we return. 3:18 to go in the first quarter. It's the 49ers 3 and the Rams nothing. 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
6: 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Rams 3, 49ers nothing. Well, Isaac, for those that said, you know, the 49ers got here a week ago. They've settled in. That's great. The Rams, they're crazy. Those people are saying, "I told you so." 49ers look great off the top, and as you mentioned a moment ago, the Rams just seemingly a little out of sync at the moment.
7: Absolutely. You know, that's why the game is played in four quarters, not one. Rams have an opportunity to kind of turn this game on and turn themselves on individually and collectively. But the 49ers, they look great. They're coming out, pushing the ball down the field a bit. They're getting CMC going, and I'm sure Shanahan's going to do more of that.
6: 49ers will start this drive at their own 17, first and 10. Here's the snap, play fake. Purdy looking left, throws short left. That's caught, and that is across the 20 out to about the 22-yard line. That's caught by Luke Farrell, one of the backup tight ends. Quentin Lake was out there to make the stop. So we talk about the Rams and their 13 personnel. The 49ers, of course, have George Kittle at tight end, but Jake Tonjes was great a year ago, filling in when Kittle was out, and Luke Farrell getting involved. He had 11 catches all of last year. He's got his first this season. And he takes it out to the 22 for a gain of 5. Second down, 5. Handoff now to Black. He blasts ahead just outside the left hash to the 25-yard line. That'll be a gain of 3 and leave the 49ers with a third down and 2.
7: Ryan, we're seeing this 49er offense do a lot of misdirection, dumping it back off on the backside. So maybe they're trying to get this Rams defense to run east and west and kind of tire them out based off them getting in town here recently. And maybe it's working for them.
6: We'll see if the 49ers can convert here on this third down. Third down and 2 for San Francisco. They were 3-4 on their opening drive. Purdy waits in the shotgun. He's got backs on either side. McCaffrey to his left. Kittle to his right. Now sends Kittle in motion to the left. Takes the snap. Back to throw. Purdy looking. Has time. Throws short. McCaffrey juggles. Can't hang on. It's incomplete. Throw was just a little wide. McCaffrey stretching out. Got both hands on it but couldn't haul it in. And the 49ers go three and out. Something they did not do much of a season ago. In fact, they had the second fewest three and outs in the league. Only the Cowboys had fewer. But they'll punt it away here. Omar Spates, Cam Curl combined to help break that one up. And now the new punter, Corliss Waitman, the former Steeler, will punt it away to Xavier Smith. Smith waiting back at his own 25-yard line. Here's the snap. Waitman, the left-footed punter, gets away an end-over-end kick. Smith racing up. He'll take it on the run at the 32, across the 35 to the 40. And he dives out to about the 43. Well, not a particularly good punt there by Waitman. And Xavier Smith took advantage. Tackle made by Jayden Duggar on special teams. Ashton Davis down there as well. And the Rams will have good field position. With 1:52 to go here in the first quarter, it's the 49ers 3 and the Rams nothing. 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
6: It is, in fact, a new sensation here in Melbourne. First ever game here in Australia. Along with Hall of Famer Isaac Bruce, I'm Ryan Radke on Westwood One. 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Great starting field position for the Rams at their own 43. First and 10. A handoff, Kyren Williams. Straight up the middle across the 45. Williams out to the 50. And crossing into 49er territory to the 49. 8-yard burst for Kyren Williams on first down. And that'll bring up second down and 2. And now the Rams are going to push the pace a little bit. Stafford will line up in the gun with Williams to his left. Two receivers left, one right. Shotgun snap. Stafford back with time. Throws right side. Got a man. That's Nacua. Makes the catch. Spins out of a tackle to the 25. Breaks a tackle at the 20. Inside the 10. And down to the 8. Puka Nacua snatched that out of the air. Broke a couple of tackles. Picks up 41. And the Rams are in business.
7: Puka Nacua, the Rams' number one wide receiver. Doing what number one wide receivers do. Catching the ball. Getting some run out to the catch, and I knew it wouldn't be long before we get these playmakers out on the perimeter involved in this football game.
6: Snatched it away from Jair Brown, then ducked the tackle of Dre Greenlaw. Renardo Green finally made the stop. First and goal, Rams from the 8. Stafford under center, Nacua bunched tight to the line on the left, goes in motion to the right. Here's the snap and a handoff to Williams, dancing between the hash marks, and he's tripped up as he gets down to the 5-yard line. That'll be a gain of 3. And set up second down and goal. Now, with everything that has gone against the Rams here in the first quarter, that one big play has them in prime position to at least tie the game. And, of course, they're thinking about more. They're thinking about taking the lead, a Rams team that averaged over 30 points per game a year ago. Stafford in the gun now walks up under center. Nacua, single man to the right, sprints in motion to the left. Stafford taking his time. Play clock melts to 6. Williams the single running back, and now Stafford's going to take a timeout. No, it's the end of the first quarter. So we have reached the end of one here in Melbourne with the score. The 49ers 3 and the Rams nothing. 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
6: 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Well, the 49ers with a 3-0 lead after one, but the Rams on the doorstep, second and goal from the 49ers 5, all set up by that catch and run by Puka Nacua. Isaac, we were talking about it during the break. I mean, with Nacua and Adams, you got guys that have great hands, but also very strong wide receivers on the outside.
7: Oh, absolutely. And even with that, Ryan, at times, you know, if you're Sean McVay, you just got to rip up those first 15 plays that you have scripted and get your playmakers the football.
6: Stafford will go under center, second and goal for the 5. Williams is the single back. Nacua sprints in motion to the left. Here's the snap. Handoff Williams. Up the middle to Daylight. Into the end zone. Touchdown, L.A. Kyren Williams with a 5-yard touchdown run. And on the opening play of the second quarter, the Rams have taken the lead. It's L.A. 6, San Francisco 3. And the extra point try coming up. So Kyren Williams, who had 10 touchdowns a season ago, has his first of this year and the first ever scored down under. He will be the answer to the trivia question for years to come. And now the man they call the thicker kicker, Harrison Nevis, is on for the PAT try. Snap, spot, kick is down, and that one is good. So Harrison Mevis boots it through, and with 14:57 to go in the second quarter, the Rams have taken a 7-3 lead. 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Four plays, 57 yards, 1:55 off the clock. Well, there's different ways to do it. You can put together those long, sustained drives that chew up clock. Or you can just get a nice 41-yard completion to set yourself up, and then Kyren Williams does the rest from the 5-yard line.
7: Absolutely. You can be a former player like myself who like chunk plays down the field, or you can just sit back and watch how beautiful it looks for this offensive line to finally wake up and start moving people off the football and just hand the ball to 23 and let him push it down the field. Great drop, great job driving the football by the Los Angeles Rams.
6: So now the Rams will kick it away from left to right. 49ers with two back, two return, including Deebo Samuel. Here's the approach by Nevis and an end-over-end kick. This will be returnable for Samuel from the 2. Across the 5, far side numbers to the 10, 15 to the 20. Over the 25, angling out to the right across the 30. And Deebo Samuel out to about the 31-yard line. And that's where the 49ers will start drive number 3. 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Starting this drive from their own 31, Deebo Samuel in the backfield to the left of Purdy. Motions over to the right. Purdy waits in the shotgun. Receivers either side. Here's the snap. Purdy back to pass. Looking, has time. Checks it down left side. Off the hands of Samuel. Incomplete. Boy, Deebo had some room to run, but he couldn't hang on. Jalen Watson was in the area. And that'll bring up second down and 10. Now the 49ers trying to get Deebo Samuel going, and they love to use him that way, Isaac. Out of the backfield, throw those little swings to him, wherever they can to get the ball in his hands. Maybe that time looking upfield a little too quickly.
7: Absolutely. He'll line up in a lot of different places. That play, he was that running back.
6: Second down 10 from the 31. Purdy in the shotgun brings McCaffrey in motion from right to left. Takes the snap, back to throw, looks left, throws left, caught by Evans across the 40. And Mike Evans stumbling outside the hash marks up to about the 44. Jalen Watson the stop. That's a gain of 13. And Mike Evans has made an early impact here for the 49ers.
7: Mike Evans is quickly becoming Brock Purdy's favorite receiver. I mean, he can keep drives going. He's played a lot of great football throughout his career. And you're seeing nothing different from the Mike Evans we saw in Tampa Bay.
6: Officially a gain of 12. Four catches, 34 yards for Mike Evans already. First and 10, 49ers from their own 43. Purdy under center, give to McCaffrey. Running out to the right side numbers across the 45, and he spins his way to the 46, maybe the 47-yard line. They'll give him a gain of 4 to the 47. Sean Dolak made the stop, the second-year linebacker out of Buffalo, and that'll bring up second down at 6. Well, if Mike Evans and Deebo Samuel can stay healthy, Isaac, you can see why the 49ers are optimistic about the weapons they'll have on the offensive side of the ball this year.
7: Oh, great players, no doubt. But I do think they're missing that one person that can take the top off of defense. And maybe he comes up, maybe he's in their locker room. We'll find out later in the season.
6: Second down 6. Purdy under center has the snap. Back on a play fake. Sets his feet. Looking. Throws the screen to McCaffrey. In between the hash marks. Cuts left across midfield. Into Rams territory to the 49-yard line. Maybe down to the 48. They're going to give him a gain of 5. It'll set up third down at about a yard and a half. Byron Young, the fourth-year man out of Tennessee, made the tackle. But don't miss all the NFL action next Thursday on Amazon Prime Video, where the Detroit Lions beat the Buffalo Bills, the first regular season game at the new Highmark Stadium. So third down here for the 49ers. It'll be third down and about 1. Purdy's going to line up in the pistol with McCaffrey behind him. Two receivers stacked left, single man right, all tight to the line of scrimmage. Purdy leans toward the line. Play clock shows 3. Now McCaffrey moves up to Purdy's right side, and we've got a timeout taken by Kyle Shanahan. Something didn't look right from the beginning there, and Kyle Shanahan will take his first timeout with 12:46 to go in the first half. The Rams on top of the 49ers by a score of 7-3. Ryan Radke, Isaac Bruce here in Australia. 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I got good news for you, Isaac.
7: What's that?
6: It's up to 15 degrees Celsius, so it's warming up here in Melbourne.
7: Hey, Ryan, tell that to my hands. Right, my hands are a bit chilly, trying to put them in my pocket as we watch this game.
6: My man Isaac came in today with his scarf on, his jacket on, bundled up. Third down and a yard, and Purdy's going to keep it on a sneak. And he drives straight ahead and picks up the first down. So Brock Purdy says, you know what, Christian McCaffrey, you know what, Kyle Juszczyk, I'm just going to handle this one myself. And he picks up 2 yards for a 49er first down. It'll send McCaffrey to the sideline. Kalon Black will check back into the 49er lineup. By the way, a big hello to our local listeners on Triple M 105.1 FM here in Melbourne. Great to have you guys along. Boy, your city has been a fantastic host for all of us coming in for this game. First and 10, 49ers. They've got it at the Rams 46. Purdy under center takes the snap. Back on a play fake. Sets his feet. Throws right side. Intercepted. Picked off at the 30-yard line. Right into the breadbasket of a Rams defender. He was trying to find George Kittle, and instead he found Quentin Lake. It hit him right in between the 3 and the 7. And the Rams get a takeaway here early in the second quarter.
7: Welcome back, Quentin Lake. You've been missed. I tell you what, Brock Purdy doesn't get fooled much in football games, but this defense fooled Brock Purdy on this. When he turned his back to the defense, and when he turns back around, what he thought was, man, it was a zone corner sitting right there. First pick, first turnover for the this version of the 2026 Los Angeles Rams.
6: Rams will take over at their own 31-yard line when we return with 12:04 to go in the second quarter, 7-3 LA. This is Westwood One's coverage of the National Football League.
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6: 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First and 10 Rams at their own 31 after the Quentin Lake pick. Stafford lines up under center. Blake Corum is the running back. Terrence Ferguson, the tight end, starts in motion to the left. Here's a handoff, Corum, along the right hash across the 35. And he has stood up at the 36 and driven backwards. 5 yards for Blake Corum. And that'll bring up second down and five. You know, one thing that's interesting, Isaac, with both these teams, you have bell cow running backs, right? Christian McCaffrey for the 49ers, Kyren Williams for L.A. I think both teams, though, would be okay taking some of the load off those guys' plates. And for the Rams, that means more Blake Corum.
7: Absolutely. You're looking at two offenses that are virtually power running football teams, and they want to make sure that they feed these guys and get these offensive lines pushing on these defensive lines.
6: Second down, five. Give it to Corum again. Straight ahead now. Angles left 40 to the 45, and he slipped as he tried to make a cut on the left side hash at about the 46. Marquise Siegel ran into him there. That's a gain of 10. Another good run for Blake Corum, and that'll be a Rams first down.
7: This Rams offense has seemed to find its groove right now. I mean, they're running the ball over the left side of the formation, getting these running backs going.
6: First down and 10. Rams have it at their own 46 on the far side left hash, moving left to right. Clock moving, 10:53 to go, second quarter. Stafford under center, single wide receiver, handoff Corum, running left along the numbers across the 50, and he's into 49er territory to the 49-yard line. Jaden Duggar, the fifth rounder out of Louisiana with the stop. That's a gain of five, and that'll bring up second down and five. But we're talking about a Rams team here that last year averaged better than 6 yards per play. They were best in the NFL in that category. We know how explosive this group can be.
7: Absolutely. I mean, we're talking about, you know, this last play, student body left, and just getting these running backs down the field, and before you know it, they're going to throw it over the top.
6: Second down, five. Stafford under center. Whittington in motion from the right. Stafford takes the snap, hand it off Corum again. Jump cut out to his left. Looking to turn the corner and does. Out to the 40, 35. And he's ridden out of bounds by Dre Greenlaw and others. All the way down at the San Francisco 35-yard line. That's 10 more for Blake Corum. And now the Rams, who looked out of sync early, really starting to

0: led by Grayson Holt, the fourth rounder out of Oklahoma. No gain on the play, and that'll bring up second down and 10. And now the Rams going up tempo again. They'll send Nacua and Whittington to the right. Stafford gets the shotgun snap. He's back to throw. He's looking, under pressure. Hit as he throws, and it's incomplete. Had some time back there, but all of a sudden had to get rid of it with Osa Odighizuwa closing in on him. And that'll bring up third down and 10 for L.A. Odighizuwa, the former Cowboy, acquired in a trade with Dallas. After the Cowboys, of course, last year, went out and got Kenny Clark as part of the Micah Parsons deal. Then later brought in Quinnen Williams at the trade deadline. Odighizuwa was expendable, sent here to San Francisco. Third down and 10. Two receivers stacked left. Stacked to the right. Adams, single man left. Shotgun snap to Stafford. Back to throw. Taking a shot down the right side. Intercepted. Renardo Green picked it off at the 15. Stafford was looking for Nacua and instead found Renardo Green. And after the 49ers gave it away via interception, they take it back with the INT. And San Francisco will have it at their own 13-yard line when we return. 8:52 to go in the first half. Rams 7, 49ers 3. 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
0: A reminder, you can watch NFL Network and Westwood One analyst Kurt Warner Sundays at 9 a.m. Eastern on NFL Game Day Morning. 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Well, Renardo Green with the interception. The 49ers take the ball back. Isaac, what'd you see on the pick from Matthew Stafford?
8: Well, the 49ers, much like the Rams defense, when you get an offense that want to have these little bunches between the receivers, you don't want to play man-to-man on those. You want to kind of zone it off. And what we see here, we see Matthew Stafford get fooled right after we see Brock Purdy get fooled. So the cornerback does a great job getting an illusion that it's man-to-man. He pushes off. There's no one in his spot. And he just floats back like he's coached to and make the pick.
0: 49ers take over at their own 14, first and 10. Here's a give to Kalon Black running along the right hash across the 15-yard line out to about the 18-yard line. That'll be four, maybe five for Kalon Black. And give the 49ers a second down and about five. Kalon Black, third-round pick, 2 years at Indiana after transferring from James Madison. Played on that Indiana National Championship team. And they really hope that he can help spell Christian McCaffrey a little bit this year. Second down, five for the 19. Kittle goes in motion from left to right. Purdy under center, puts his hands to either side of his helmet. Now goes under center. Kittle sprints back in motion to the left. Toss play back. Black running left to the numbers. Finds a crease across

0: 25. And Kalon Black is out to about the 28-yard line. That's a gain of 8 for Black. Tyler Davis with the stop and a 49er first down.
1: I'll tell you what, Ryan, if you like smash mouth football, this is the game for you because you have both offenses determined to run this football today. So I love what I see in by both offensive lines. They're trying to manhandle the defensive lines, and I'm sure we're going to see more of that as this game continues.
0: From the 49er, 28, first down and 10. Purdy in the shotgun with Black to his right. Now he'll go in motion out to the left side of the formation. He'll stop in the slot. Purdy gets the snap. He's back to pass. Sets his feet with time. Looking, throws over the middle. It's tipped and then caught by an offensive lineman. And it'll go as a gain of about a yard. Kobe Turner is the man that tipped it. Then Jake Brendel, the center, caught it. And Brendel actually picked up a little bit of yardage on the play. Near disaster. Turns into a two-yard gain for the 49ers. And now there is an injured player. It is a 49er who is out near midfield. But Kobe Turner almost intercepted that, Isaac. And then it bounced right back to Brendel, and the big man was able to fall forward.
1: Now which one of us had the bet that Brendel would get his first catch before any of the other starting receivers received their first catch of the 2026 season?
0: There are so many folks in Australia that just said, what the heck just happened? We'll step aside while the injured 49er is attended to. 7:16 to go first half. 7-3 Rams on top. 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
0: 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Second down, 8, 49ers at their own 30. Purdy in the shotgun gets the snap. He's back to pass. Looks, throws short left. McCaffrey makes the catch and gets blown up. And now they're going to say incomplete. And Brock Purdy just hung Christian McCaffrey out to dry. He flipped that one out. McCaffrey had his hands on it, and Nate Landman destroyed McCaffrey.
1: I tell you what, Landman got the hit, but it was all Myles Garrett coming off that right end and Brock Purdy's face.
0: And the 49ers have done an okay job against Garrett so far. It's really the first time we've kind of mentioned his name so far today. So a third down and 8. Purdy will line up in the shotgun. Two receivers right, single man left. Purdy gets the snap. He's back to pass. Rush coming. Steps up in the pocket. Purdy looks, throws. That is caught. That's Mike Evans, and that's another first down. Mike Evans with his fifth catch of the game. They've all moved the sticks. McDuffie was in coverage and made the stop. It's a gain of 13 for San Francisco.
1: Well, we just mentioned Myles Garrett, but as you look here at this replay, They're not leaving Myles Garrett one-on-one. They're going to chip him with a tight end and then let the left tackle catch him. But Mike Evans, once again, he's keeping his drive moving, and he's Brock Purdy's favorite guy right now.
0: Five catches, 47 yards for Evans. First and 10, 49ers from their own 43. Offset eye behind Purdy. They'll toss it to Black. Running left outside the numbers across the 45 to the 50. And he's knocked out of bounds in Rams territory. Shy of the first down, but a good gain. Jalen McCullough with the stop. Gain of about 8.5 yards. By the way, while we're talking about Mike Evans, the injured 49er was Dejon Scribling. And he had to be helped off. Isaac, he was not putting any weight on his left leg. And that's a bad sign for the 49ers, who are really hoping Stripling can make an impact this year.
1: No doubt. You hate to see those non-contact injuries as well. He kind of fell down with no one touching him. So hopefully the young man's all right. We'll see him back soon.
0: Second down and a yard. Purdy under center. Here's a delayed handoff to Black up the middle for a first down across the Rams 45. Plunging along that left hash down to the 43-yard line. So Kalon Black finds an opening, picks up about four, maybe five. Landman with the stop. And another 49er first down. That's the ninth first down of this first half for San Francisco. They're 5 of 7 on third down of the game. Mentioned that last year they converted just a shade under 50%. They were the best team in the league on third down. First and 10 from the Rams 43. Ball on the near side, left hash. Purdy puts his hands under center. He takes the snap. He's back. He'll hand it off. This is Black up the middle again. And Kalon Black shoves the pile forward across the 40 down to the 39. That'll be a gain of four. It'll bring up second down at 6. You're listening to 2026 NFL Kickoff Weekend presented by NFL Sunday Ticket on YouTube TV. 4:50 to go here in the first half. Rams 7, 49ers 3. Each team has turned the ball over courtesy of an interception. Quentin Lake with a pick of Brock Purdy. Renardo Green, an interception of Matthew Stafford. Second down, 6. Purdy under center gets the snap. Back to pass with time. Looking, taking a shot. Deep down the field, got a man open. It is caught. Touchdown, 49ers. Purdy goes deep down the field and finds DeMarcus Robinson. It's a 39-yard touchdown strike, and with that, the 49ers have reclaimed the lead. San Francisco 9, LA 7, 4:28 to go in the first half. First catch of the game for DeMarcus Robinson, and the one-time Ram puts the 49ers in front.
1: It's the beauty of football. I tell you what Shanahan does, he keeps feeding these running backs. Keeping these linebackers up, making these cornerbacks and safeties come down, and before you know it.
0: Eddie Pinheiro with the PAT, he booms it through, and the 49er lead is 3. San Francisco on top, 10-7. 4:28 to go in the second quarter. 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
0: Back in Melbourne, Australia, 4:28 to go in the second quarter. 49ers on top of the Rams by a score of 10-7. 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Brock Purdy, a 39-yard strike to DeMarcus Robinson. And the Niners have taken a 10-7 lead as Eddie Pinheiro gets set to kick it away. Jordan Whittington, Xavier Smith back deep. And this one will be taken by Whittington in the end zone where he drops to a knee, and it's a touchback. Isaac, let's go back to the touchdown. You were talking about great throw, great catch, but that running game you've been pounding on is really what set that up for the 49ers.
1: Absolutely. It starts with great play calling by Shanahan. Shanahan doing a great job feeding his running backs, giving these offensive linemen an opportunity to block, and that's pulling down the back end of that Rams defense. And once that happens, you want to shoot that ball over the top. Great execution by Purdy. Wide receiver Robinson, great job.
0: See if the Rams can answer now. First and 10 from the 35. Stafford back on a play fake. Throws short left. Caught by Williams out of the backfield. Across the 40. Left sideline 45. And he's upended at midfield. Nice gain of 15 for Kyren Williams with a catch and run out of the backfield. Fred Warner made the tackle. They'll call it 16 yards for the 49er 49-yard line.
1: Great blocking on the perimeter by the receivers, tight ends, making sure that these guys don't get hit hard out of bounds, but can get those extra yards.
0: First down and 10 for the Rams. One play to get into San Francisco territory. Clock moving, 3:55 to go first half. Rams have all three of their timeouts. Stafford lines up under center. Single receiver Nacua to the left, goes in motion to the right. Hand off Williams, patiently bouncing up the middle, now out towards the left hash, and he finds a nice crease. Down to the 42-yard line for a gain of 7. Warner in there on the stop again. And that'll bring up second down and 3. Now we talked about the elite talent on the field. Elite talent on the sidelines as well. You get Kyle Shanahan against Sean McVay. These are two of the best in the business, Isaac.
1: Absolutely. Not only that, you got Raheem Morris. He and Sean McVay, they know each other. They practice against each other for many, many days. So it's a great chess match going on against these coaches.
0: Second down 3, Stafford in the shotgun. Two receivers right, one left. Here's the snap. Stafford back, looks, pump fakes, pulls it down, pumps again. Now throws over the middle, incomplete. There's flags everywhere in the backfield. And we will hear from our referee, Alex Kemp, for the first time today. Looks like this is going to go against the Rams, maybe for a hold.
16: Holding, offense number 71. 10-yard penalty, second down.
0: That's Warren McClendon, the right tackle. So that'll back the Rams up. And somewhat amazingly, maybe our first penalty of the day in a season opener. Disasters can happen at any moment. Make a plan, stay informed, and be prepared. Visit redcross.org/prepare to get started today. So after the penalty, the ball moved back to the Rams 48. Second down and 13. Stafford lines up in the gun. Two receivers stack right. Adams single man left. Shotgun snap. Stafford back. Looks. Double clutches. Steps up in the pocket. Now moving to his right. Sidearms a throw to the sideline, and it's knocked down incomplete. It was in the area of Colby Parkinson, the tight end. Pass was broken up by Upton Stout, the nickel. And now a third and 13 coming up for L.A.
1: This 49er defense is doing a great job. I mean, Stafford's a quarterback, a guy that you want to get him off his spot, make him move, get him off his first read, and try to make him go to a second or third read. And the back end of the 49ers defense are plastering to these guys. Great job by the defense overall.
0: Important third down here for L.A. They don't get this. The 49ers will have the ball. Remember, they get it then to start the second half. Stafford will line up with the shotgun, takes the snap, blitz coming, Stafford back, in trouble, hit as he throws left, sideline, nearly intercepted. He was trying to find Davante Adams, and Jack Jones nearly had a pick. Went up high, and the ball went through his hands. Upton Stout is a guy that applied the heat, and that'll bring out Ethan Evans to punt it away. So Raheem Morris brought the safety pressure. And the 49ers nearly picked up their second turnover. So Evans will punt. Jacob Cowing standing back at the 10-yard line to return. Here's the snap. Evans drops the nose of the football. It's a high end-over-end punt. And this one will be taken inside the five by Cowing, who starts to his left, and he's going to be brought down shy of the 10. So Cowing deciding to field that one, and had blue jerseys in front of him. Jalen McCullough with the special team stop. Now the 49ers will have it with 2:43 to go here in the second quarter. Leading by a score of 10-7, the 49ers have two timeouts. Well, I think now if you're San Francisco, Isaac, I mean, obviously you'd love to score here knowing you're getting the ball first, but if nothing else, pick up a couple of first downs and don't leave the Rams any time to do some damage.
1: Absolutely. Definitely want to try to get a field goal, get in field goal range, and the beauty of it would be to get another touchdown going in before halftime.
0: 49ers from their own 8, first down and 10. Purdy in the shotgun, backs on either side. McCaffrey motions out to the left, handoff Deebo Samuel up the middle to the 15. And Deebo surfs his way out to the 20-yard line. So Deebo Samuel with the handoff, he picks up 12. And a good start to this 49er drive. Jalen McCullough with the tackle. And it looks like we may have another injury. There is an injured 49er back behind the play. And is that George Kittle? He went down. He's grabbing down at his lower right leg. We're trying to see exactly who it is. It is not George Kittle. Could be Jake Tongis, the tight end. It is. It's Jake Tongis. He was grabbing down at his lower right leg. He had been on his knee and then went down, and the trainers are out to have a look at Tongis. So the clock stops with 2:29 to go here in the first half. And again, the 49ers have both their timeouts. But Isaac, when we talk about the wizardry of these coaches and play calling, I mean, with the 49ers, they bring Deebo Samuel back. You line up Christian McCaffrey and Deebo Samuel in the backfield. I mean, that makes it really hard on the defense trying to figure out what you're going to do, right?
1: Well, you know, the 49ers are known for giving a lot of pre-snap eye candy. And when you start moving guys like Deebo Samuel in different places, you put him in the slot, you put him outside the numbers, in the backfield, there are a lot of different things that you can do with him. I don't want to just reduce him to being a glorified gadget guy, but he can do a lot of different things for an offense, and Shanahan uses him any way he can.
0: Tongis is being helped off. He's not putting much weight on his right leg. Well, that's the second 49er we've seen helped off. Dejon Stribling earlier, now Jake Tongis, and it does not look good. You just keep a good thought for those two guys. First down and 10, 49ers at their own 20. Clock starts, 2:15, 2:14 to go. Purdy puts his hands under center. McCaffrey is the single back. Two receivers left, single man right. The 49ers may just let this run down to the two-minute warning. Purdy is standing up, down to 2:03, 2:02, 2:01, and we have reached the two-minute warning in Melbourne. With the score, the 49ers 10, the Rams 7. 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
0: 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San Francisco with two timeouts. Rams have all three. Purdy in the shotgun takes the snap. Give it to McCaffrey up the middle between the hash marks. And McCaffrey out across the 25 to the 26. That's 6 yards for McCaffrey. And that'll bring up second and four. Tyler Davis, third-year man out of Clemson, made the tackle. And the 49ers again content to huddle up and watch some of this clock melt away as they play with a three-point lead. Just the third carry of this first half for Christian McCaffrey. Three carries, 17 yards. Kalon Black, 7 carries, 36 yards in his NFL debut. Purdy in the shotgun. 49ers go empty. Three receivers left, two to the right. Here's the snap. Purdy back, sets his feet. He's looking, looking, under pressure, and throws incomplete. And a flag goes down at the end of the play. Purdy got rid of that ball down to the feet of Deebo Samuel, then got crunched. Byron Young and Tyler Davis were both there. Let's check on the marker.
1: That looked like some of the first real
16: personal foul, roughing the passer. Defense number 90, 15-yard penalty, first down.
0: Well, that's Tyler Davis that we just talked about. And he lowered his helmet right at the end, Isaac, and got up into the helmet of Brock Purdy.
1: Absolutely. You don't want to see that. But I'll tell you what, some of the first real pressure by this Rams defensive front in getting Brock Purdy on the ground. So you want the pressure. You want to touch him up. But you don't want to, you want to touch him up the right way.
0: So after the penalty, they'll take it across the 41 to the 42-yard line. And the 49ers will have it there. First down at 10. 1:19 remaining here in quarter number two. Purdy will line up in the shotgun. He's got McCaffrey to his left. Brings a tight end in motion from the right. Takes the snap. Back to throw. Purdy looks. Throws a screen to the right side. It's caught by McCaffrey right on the hash marks. He's actually going to maybe lose a half yard. Well, the Rams did a great job right there. Trent McDuffie was able to wrap up Christian McCaffrey and prevent any advancement. They'll call it a loss of one. And that'll bring up second down and 11 as we're inside a minute to go here in the second quarter. So far, neither team using their timeouts.
1: Those screen plays will force you to stay home. They're going to test your eye discipline. And right now, I think the 49ers have ran every one in the playoff in their playbook right now.
0: Second down at 11. Purdy is under center. Takes the snap. He's back to pass. Purdy looking. Hit as he throws. Short right side. Caught by McCaffrey along the numbers. And McCaffrey is out close to the 50. They'll mark it down at the San Francisco 49. Quentin Lake with a tackle, and Kyle Shanahan
16: timeout.
0: Will take timeout.
16: San Francisco.
0: Second timeout called by Shanahan. As the 49ers will have a third and short after a gain of 8. It'll be third down and about 4 with 29 seconds remaining here in this first half. Well, the 49ers have really done what they wanted to do first and foremost, which is even if the Rams get the ball back now, I mean, they'll have it back with, what, around 20 seconds to go. Now, you can't relax because they have three timeouts and they are that explosive, but they've gotten out of the shadow of their own goal line. They've melted some of that clock away. Ball is in the NFL logo at the 49ers' 49-yard line. They need to advance it just shy of the Rams' 48 for a first down. 49ers 5 of 7 on third down of the game. Purdy in the shotgun, McCaffrey to his left. Two receivers left, single man right. Purdy waits, gets the snap, back to throw, looking left, throws left. There's Evans sliding, can't make the catch. And Mike Evans, who has had such a great first half, unable to bring that one in. A sliding attempt, had his hands on it, but could not make the play. And now the 49ers will punt it away.
1: Yeah, Mike Evans looked to be open on that play, but you see Brock Purdy really throwing that ball off his back foot. So he kind of got to trap that ball on the ground. Listen, I'm always favorable to the receiver, but that is one Mike should have caught.
0: So Corliss Waitman is on to punt. Xavier Smith waiting at the 10. By the way, they put a little time on the clock before that last play, so it's at 28 seconds now. Waitman, it's an end-over-end punt. Smith is going to let this sail over his head, and it is off the hands of a 49er into the end zone. Kadarryl Hodge on special teams nearly caught that one at about the 3, but he couldn't hang on going to the ground. It goes into the end zone. It's a touchback. And the Rams will have it at the 20 with 20 seconds to go and three timeouts. Every Westwood One NFL broadcast this season is streamed for free. 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And the Rams are just going to take a knee. Matthew Stafford takes the snap, drops down to his right knee, and that will bring a close to the first half here in Melbourne. The 49ers will go to the locker room with a 10-7 lead over the LA Rams. What'd you take away from the first 30 minutes, Isaac?
1: Well, I'll tell you what, the 49ers should be pleased with their play both offensively and defensively. They came out to kind of run the ball, get CMC going. They did just that. They're going into halftime with a 3-point lead right now. As far as the Rams are concerned, they got to really get going. I mean, make everyone, make sure they make themselves right by getting here a day early and letting us know that the jet lag isn't affecting the team at all.
0: End of the first half here in Melbourne with the score, the 49ers 10 and the Rams 7. When we return, Scott Graham rejoins us from our studios with the halftime report. 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
5: From our Westwood One studios, we've reached the half in Melbourne, and an entertaining first half it was. Two teams that look pretty evenly matched so far. San Francisco 49ers take a 10-7 lead into the break at halftime. As we bring you through halftime, this, of course, is week one, so we've got to find out exactly how things are starting off for your fantasy team for this 2026 season, joined as we will be all year long by Sports Illustrated senior fantasy football analyst Michael Fabiano. Michael, it is great to be back with you once again.
7: Always a pleasure to be back on the radio with you, my friend. And fantasy football season officially began last night. And for some, it was a good start. For others, not so much.
5: And for others who weren't even watching the game, looking ahead to the weekend, their number one tight end is going to be on the shelf for a little while right now.
7: Right, exactly. And Brock Bowers was the first tight end drafted in a lot of leagues. I had Trey McBride ranked ahead of him. He's going to miss one or two games. We'll find out. So if you have a tight end backup on your roster, I think you could probably start a Mark Andrews, a Dallas Goedert, a Juwan Johnson. If tight end is a premium position, Michael Mayer is the target off the waiver wire, but clearly none of these options are close to being at the same level as Brock Bowers.
5: All right, let's point ourselves to the weekend and what we're going to see. Let's start out with the players that you like. By the way, the full disclosure before we start is that none of the players on your stardom or sit-em are on my roster, so I'm feeling pretty good right now.
7: Well, I don't know if I should take that as a compliment or not. Anyway, so we'll start off in L.A. Justin Herbert is a fantastic play against the Cardinals. That should be a high-scoring game for the Lightning Bolts over at SoFi. Dak Prescott's a really good play against the Giants. He's averaging nearly 20 fantasy points in 15 career meetings where he's played at least 50 snaps. So start Dak Prescott. I also like Jackson Dart in that game as well. At running back, Bucky Irving is facing the Bengals. They gave up more fantasy points to running backs than any team in the league last year. I know they did trade for Dexter Lawrence. We'll see how that improves that defensive line. I'm still going to start Bucky Irving as an RB2. Same thing with DeAndre Swift. Kyle Manungai has been practicing. He's been dealing with that hyperextended knee, though, all summer. So I think Swift will get a pretty good workload against the Panthers. In that same game, Luther Burden is a very good play. Roma Dunze is a little bit dinged, so Burden should see a lot of targets. I like DK Metcalf against Atlanta. I know he didn't do anything all summer, but he should be good to go. Atlanta does not have a good defense. And at tight end, I just mentioned Juwan Johnson, and you can also go with Michael Mayer if you need help because Bowers is out.
5: All right, so more importantly, who you don't like this week, including a quarterback who used to be central to everybody's team.
7: I know, it's crazy, right? I mean, a few years ago, saying that Patrick Mahomes was a sit-em would be blasphemy. I mean, but now he's a matchup-based starter, and he's got Denver in week one, and they are a very tough defense, 14 points per game allowed to quarterbacks last year. And I know it's last year, but that's the data we have right now. I don't love Mahomes. I don't love Jordan Love this week as well. He's been held to 185 or fewer passing yards in each of his last two games against the Vikings, and visiting quarterbacks averaged 12 points per game against Minnesota last year. In that same game, I don't love Marshawn Lloyd against the Vikings. I know everyone's all excited about him, but I don't even know what his role is, and the matchup's not great against Minnesota. I know you probably got to play Quinshon Judkins, but beware. Jacksonville's defense, very tough last year against running backs. At wide receiver, let's go back to that Vikings-Packers game. I don't love Christian Watson in this one. He has failed to score more than 9.9 fantasy points in any of his five career games against Minnesota. And while I like DJ Moore long-term in Buffalo against Houston, I am fading him.
5: All right, Mike, that's a quick start to the year. We're going to get an opportunity to do a lot of this. I look forward to it. Great to be back with you, my friend.
7: Me too. Good luck, everybody, and hopefully not too many of you had A.J. Brown or Brock Bowers.
5: is... Mike's always got a nice spin on that. Michael Fabiano, who is also with us not only on Thursday Night Football each week here on Westwood One, but also with Amber Theo Harris on NFL Fantasy Forecast each week here on many of these same stations. Our halftime score is San Francisco 10, Los Angeles 7. This is Westwood One's coverage of the National Football League.
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0: Back to pass with Todd, looking, taking a shot deep down the field, got a man open, it is caught! Touchdown 49ers! Purdy goes deep down the field and finds DeMarcus Robinson. It's a 39-yard touchdown strike, and with that, the 49ers have reclaimed the lead. San Francisco 9, LA 7, 4:28 to go in the first half.
5: Welcome back to our Westwood One studios. A 10-7 lead for the Niners at halftime. For Robinson, his lone catch of that first half. San Francisco outgaining LA 208-137. Tight game so far between these two divisional rivals. This has been the Thursday Night Football Halftime Show on Westwood One, sponsored by Liberty Mutual Insurance. 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
0: Well, it is, in fact, tomorrow here in Sydney. Just after noon on a beautiful Friday afternoon in Melbourne. I actually know where I am. We're at the Melbourne Cricket Ground. I've been all over this great continent. Sydney, Brisbane, now here in Melbourne, hosting the first ever game in Australia. Halftime, 49ers on top of the Rams by a score of 10-7. 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Health questions required. Well, the 49ers outgained the Rams 208-137 in that first half. Big part of the 49ers' success, 12 first downs, 5 of 8 on third down. Brock Purdy, 17-25, 141 yards, a touchdown and an interception. Mike Evans, 5 catches, 47 yards. DeMarcus Robinson had the 39-yard touchdown catch. Meanwhile, for the Rams, Matthew Stafford, 4 of 11, 65 yards, 1 interception. Puka Nacua, 2 catches for 45 yards. Devontae Adams did not have a catch in that first half. Blake Corum was the Rams' leading rusher. He had 6 carries for 42 yards. So, Isaac, as we look ahead to the second half, the second half keys sponsored by United Healthcare Medicare Plans, a Medicare experience designed for what's next with support every step of the way and a large provider network. 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Let's talk about the game plan for the second half here, Isaac. What do you look for from both of these teams trying to figure out who's going to get a week one win here in Melbourne?
4: Well, for the 49ers, a very efficient first half. I mean, they're forcing this run down the Rams' throat and doing an impressive job of playing past the line of scrimmage. So as far as that's concerned, I expect to see more of that from Kyle Shanahan and this 49er offense. For the Rams, if we're not mentioning Myles Garrett's name, that must mean he's being double, triple teamed right now. So the other guys on that line, you're probably getting singled up. They need to start winning some of those matchups, create some penetration, and get in Brock Purdy's face and make sure that you know that that you're in Australia with him.
0: Time now for the second half kickoff, sponsored by Boot Barn. Boot Barn celebrates the values of honesty, hard work, ingenuity, and perseverance, proudly offering a piece of the American spirit. Boot Barn, keep west. Harrison Nevis with an end-over-end kick. Chance to return for Deebo Samuel from the 5, up to the 10, out of the 15, 20, across the 25, 30, seam 35, Samuel to the 40, 45, and he is finally tripped up near midfield. Deebo Samuel along the left side numbers, finds a crease, and all the way out near the midfield stripe. Cam Kitchens made the stop, but only after a return of 45 yards, and the 49ers will start at midfield here in the second half.
4: Well, we talked about the first half. Mr. Do-It-All for the 49ers, Deebo Sanders. Great kickoff return to start the second half.
0: First down and 10. Purdy will line up under center. McCaffrey is the single back. Receivers left and right. Juszczyk motions into the backfield. There's a handoff. McCaffrey starts right, cuts it back left. Big hole across the Rams 40. And he's all the way down to the Ram 37. That's 13 for McCaffrey before Kitchens can make the stop. Interesting, Isaac, in the first half, Kalon Black took most of the carries for the 49ers. You wonder if that's strategic, that now in the second half they'll lean more heavily towards the veteran McCaffrey.
4: I think so. I could see that happening. You want to get your rookie acclimated to this speed of the game, and particularly in the opening of the season. And want to finish you off with Christian McCaffrey if you can.
0: McCaffrey with another carry off the left side. Big hole 30, 25 to the 20. And Christian McCaffrey, two carries, has brought the 49ers just outside the red zone. They'll mark him down at the 21. Quentin Lake the stop, a gain of 16 for McCaffrey. So back-to-back carries for McCaffrey after the long Deebo Samuel punt return. And here are the 49ers in scoring territory. First and 10 from the Rams 21. Ball is on the far side, left hash. Out of the huddle, Purdy will line up under center. Black checks in and running back. Receivers left and right. Juszczyk on the left end of the line. Goes in motion to the right. Here's a handoff. Black straight up the middle. And he is spilled just inside the 20 around the 18. It's a gain of 3, maybe 4 for Kalon Black. Second down coming up for the 49ers, who have entered the red zone now. San Francisco a season ago, 65% of their red zone possessions ended in touchdowns. That was sixth best in the league. From the 17-yard line, second down and 6. Purdy will line up in the shotgun. He's got Black to his left. Two receivers, including Juszczyk, stacked to the right side of the formation. Purdy looks over the defense. Juszczyk walks toward the line of scrimmage. Play clock melting down to 4. Now Juszczyk in motion across to the left. Shotgun snap. Purdy back. Looks right. Throws right. Got a man. Caught inside the 10. Down to the 5 and out of bounds goes DeMarcus Robinson. Lake with the tackle. Second catch of the game for Robinson. They'll mark him out at the 6. It'll be first and goal for the 49ers after a gain of 11.
4: Great route off the line of scrimmage by Robinson. A choice route, what we call, and Brock Purdy put that football right on his face mask. He gave it to him so he can turn up the field and try to get in the end zone. Great job.
0: First and goal for the 49ers. They settled for a field goal in their goal-to-go possession in the first half. Purdy under center. McCaffrey back in and running back. Kittle flexes off the left into the line. He's over there with Juszczyk. Mike Evans on the right side of the line. Purdy brings Kittle in motion from the left. Here's the snap. Purdy with a handoff. McCaffrey covers up the football, gets low. He submarines his way to the 5-yard line. Gain of a yard. Second down and goal coming for the 49ers early in the third quarter. 12:09 remaining in quarter number 3. 49ers lead the Rams 10-7. Nate Landman on that last tackle for L.A. Second down and goal from the 49ers back in the huddle. We've seen the Rams go up tempo a little bit from time to time today. The 49ers have been more methodical, usually one of the top teams in terms of time of possession. Slot left, single man right. Now a timeout taken by Kyle Shanahan before the snap. So the 49ers burn their first timeout with 11:44 to go here in the third quarter, leading by a score of 10-7. Ryan Radke, Hall of Famer Isaac Bruce here in the Granger broadcast booth in Melbourne, Australia. 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Granger, for the ones who get it done. Well, Deebo Samuel starts it with a 50-yard kick return. Back-to-back big carries by Christian McCaffrey. And the 49ers on the doorstep here. Second and goal from the Rams 5. Ball resting on the near side right hash. Purdy will line up in the shotgun. He's got Samuel to his right, McCaffrey to his left. Receivers either side. Samuel sprints in motion out to the left. Shotgun snap. Purdy back. Looks left. Throws left. Caught by Samuel. Cuts inside. Spinning his way down to about the 2. And he is stopped there. It'll be third and goal for the 49ers. Landman with a touchdown saving tackle.
4: Just another extension of the running game by the 49ers. You get Deebo Samuel moving across the formation, dump that ball off to him with a head foot of speed and try to use that force, that 220 pounds that he has at times, to get it in the end zone.
0: Third down and goal. Purdy under center. McCaffrey is the single back. Two tight ends to the right. Here's the snap. Purdy back. Throws back left side of the end zone. It is caught. Touchdown 49ers. And it's Mike Evans. His first in a San Francisco uniform. It increases the 49er lead to 16-7. Career touchdown catch number 109 for Mike Evans. His first with the 49ers. And the San Francisco lead is 9.
4: I'll tell you what, I've seen this from Baker to Evans many times in Tampa. It just moved it out west. Great route by Mike Evans, being strong, being big, using his bigness to go up over the defensive back and score a touchdown.
0: Eddie Pinheiro on for the PAT. His kick is up, and it is good. So the 49ers, an impressive opening drive to start the game, an impressive opening drive to start the second half. 11:03 to go in the third quarter. 17-7 San Francisco. This is Westwood One's coverage of the National Football League.
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0: 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Seven plays, 51 yards, 3:57 off the clock. Brock Purdy to Mike Evans, a two-yard touchdown. And the 49ers lead 17-7 with 11:03 to go here in the third quarter. Eddie Pinheiro to kick it away. Jordan Whittington, Xavier Smith back deep. End over end kick. Whittington runs up. He's got it at the 3. Across the 10, up to the 15, out of the 20-yard line, 25. And he is upended at about the 27-yard line. Special teams tackle made by Saron Neal. And here comes the Rams offense for the first time here in the third quarter. So, Isaac, clearly the Rams have to get it going offensively, a team that averaged 30 points per game a year ago. How do they get things kick-started here in the second half?
4: Well, I think it would be important for this Rams offense to start getting the ball into its playmakers' hands. I mean, you mentioned earlier that Devontae Adams doesn't have a catch yet. Get Puka Nacua involved in this game and see what happens. I think good things happen when you get your playmakers the football.
0: Stafford under center. Here's a handoff on first down, and that's going to be a negative play. That one went nowhere as Blake Corum took the handoff and got swallowed up at the 26. It'll be a loss of a yard, and that'll bring up second down and 11. By the way, I mentioned Mike Evans, 109 career touchdown catches now. That's the second most among active players. The only one that has more, the aforementioned Devontae Adams. He's got 117 in his career. Safe to say both those guys are going to be donning the gold jacket that my partner already has at some point in the future.
4: Safe to say that.
0: Second down, 11. Stafford back on a play fake. Sets his feet, looking, going deep. Right side for Nacua. Incomplete. Nearly a one-handed catch. Diamador Lenore was blanketed on Nacua, who went up with his right hand. He nearly snatched it down. Couldn't quite control it. There is a penalty flag on the field.
24: While the quarterback had the ball in the pocket, illegal contact, defense number 2. 5-yard penalty, automatic first down.
0: That will go against Lenore, and that is the first accepted penalty against the 49ers today. He might be fortunate he didn't get called for pass interference, because it looked like he had a little grab on Nacua at the end of that route.
4: Well, Ryan, I tell you, man, from my standpoint, my viewpoint, it looked pretty good by Lenore. Lenore seemed to be running down the field, great patience, not really, pulling his jersey or anything, but, you know, the ref saw what he saw, threw a flag.
0: First down and 10 from the 31. Stafford with a handoff. Corum starts left, stutters his feet, cuts back inside across the 35. And he spins his way out to about the 38, maybe the 39-yard line. 7 yards there for Corum. And that'll bring up a second down and 3. Dre Greenlaw, C.J. West in on the stop for the 49ers. Second down and short here for the Rams. Inside 10 minutes to go, third quarter. 49ers 17, Rams 7. Stafford under center with Corum the single back. Three receivers in the formation. Devontae Adams, single wide receiver to the left. Stafford puts his hands on either side of his helmet. Takes the snap. He'll hand it off. Corum straight ahead. And he is hit nearly immediately and driven backwards. Fred Warner was the second guy in there. Nick Bosa was there first. Gain

0: at about the 49 or 46. Allen took a big hit, was able to hang on to the football. Dre Greenlaw delivered the shot, but only after a catch and run of 13 for Davis Allen. It's a Rams first down.
1: Ryan, I love the play call here. I mean, you're moving the pocket. You're getting Stafford out of the pocket, getting him on the edge, finding a tight end, and letting the guy catch the ball and run a little bit.
0: And now we've got a stoppage. Davis Allen was on his way to the sideline. He went down to a knee. He looks a little groggy. I mean, he took a big hit over there on the sideline from Greenlaw. And Davis Allen looks a little worse for wear. They are going to help him over to the Rams bench. Well, Allen, one of that contingent of tight ends. The Rams kept five tight ends on their 53-man roster. Max Clair, the rookie from Ohio State, is inactive today. But Colby Parkinson, Terrence Ferguson, Davis Allen, and, of course, Tyler Higbee. First down and 10, Rams. They have it at the 49ers, 47. Stafford under center. Kyren Williams in there as the single back. Here's the snap and a handoff to Williams, dancing his way forward between the hash marks. Finds it opening. And Kyren Williams down to about the 42-yard line. So Williams picks up about five on the play. It'll be second down and five. You're listening to 2026 NFL Kickoff Weekend, presented by NFL Sunday Ticket on YouTube TV from the Melbourne Cricket Ground in Melbourne, Australia, where it is 12:25 on Friday afternoon. Sunshine and a beautiful day for football. Second down, five. Two receivers left, single man right. Stafford gets the snap. He's back on a play fake. Sets his feet, slips, throws down the middle of the field. Caught by Nacua inside the 20, down to the 19-yard line. Puka Nacua with another catch in traffic. It's good for a gain of 23. Diamador Lenore with a stop, and now the Rams in the red zone.
1: That's what we got to see. We got to start seeing some chunk plays from this Rams offense. You know, we're forcing the run game, low play action. Matthew Stafford, who's done it as better as anyone that's ever played the position, and just a deep end cut right here by Puka Nacua. He flattens it off, catches the ball, gets up the field, and that's what the Rams need to have.
0: First and 10 from the 49er 19. Stafford under center, Corum is the back, and now flags fly before the snap.
2: Ball start, offense number 69, 5-yard penalty, first down.
0: It's Kevin Dotson, the right guard. That'll cost the Rams five, move them back to the 24-yard line. Don't miss all the NFL excitement Sunday on CBS and Fox. Check your local listings for games and times in your area. Catch the NFL on CBS and Fox. First down, 15. Rams at the San Francisco 24. Clock moving, 7:03 to go, third quarter. 49ers 17, Rams 7. Stafford under center, Davante Adams split to the left. Ferguson starts in motion to the left. Stafford back, quick slant, caught by Adams inside the 15. Lowers a shoulder, and he powers his way down to the 11-yard line. So Davante Adams picks up 13. That'll bring up second down and two. And boy, Davante Adams, Isaac, is as good as anybody at that. That just little quick stutter to get himself some separation.
1: Absolutely. Great separation from the line of scrimmage. Putting his foot in his ground and going the opposite way. He and Matthew Stafford on the same page. Great game.
0: Second down and two. Stafford under center. Nacua in as the wide receiver now. Goes in motion from right to left. Stafford takes the snap. Handed off. This is Williams picking his way forward along the left hash. Gets close to the mark. We'll see if they give it to him. And they will say it's a gain of two and a first down. It'll make it first and goal from the nine.
1: One of the Rams' better drives. I mean, it's looking good. A great mixture of run, pass. Getting the playmakers involved in this drive. That's what the Rams want to see going into the second half.
0: Ninth play of the drive coming up for L.A. Out of the huddle to the line of scrimmage. Stafford will line up under center. Nacua with a single wide receiver to the left. Williams is the lone setback. Stafford looks over the defense. Play clock shows seven. Hands under center. Stafford takes the snap. Back on a play fake. Looking left. Sidearms a throw left side. Caught by Parkinson, the tight end. Lowers his shoulder. And he's out of bounds at the three. Diamador Lenore knocked him out of bounds. First catch of the game for the tight end, Colby Parkinson. It'll be second down and goal after a gain of six. Now, Colby Parkinson had quite a season last year. 43 catches, 408 yards. He had eight touchdowns. That was a Rams single season record for tight ends. As the Rams went heavy into that 13 personnel using those three tight ends, they did it more than anybody in the NFL, and it really wasn't close. Second down goal from the three. Nacua in motion.

0: from left to right. Stafford a handoff, Kyren Williams up the middle, and not much there. Fred Warner led the charge. No gain on the play. That'll bring up third down and goal, and that is what Fred Warner does. Either he makes tackles or he blows up plays.
1: Absolutely. Great stop by Fred Warner. These guys are rallying to the football, and having Fred Warner back on that field, it's boding well for this 49er defense today.
0: They officially call it a gain of one. The ball moved about 2 inches forward, so they'll give him a gain of one. It'll be third and goal from the two. Rams out of the huddle. Stafford's going to line up in the shotgun. Devontae Adams, one of two receivers to the right. Two receivers, including Nacua left. Shotgun snap. Stafford back. Looks. Throws left. Slide. Sliding catch by Nacua, but short of the goal line. They're going to mark him at the one. The pass was low. Nacua made a sliding catch, but was touched down with the ball outside the goal line. And now it's going to be fourth and goal from a half yard away.
1: I don't know. McVay may challenge this one. Looking at the replay, it looked like he touched right before he crossed that goal line. So it may be fourth down here. And I think Coach McVay may just go for it, try to put a little amp into his team.
0: Now he looks like he is going for it. The offense is staying out. Stafford under center. Williams is the back. Stafford takes the snap, drives straight ahead, leaning towards the goal line. No signal yet. They're going to take a look. Did Stafford get there? Everybody is signaling except the officials. And they are marking him short. They're going to say Stafford did not get in, and the 49ers turn away the Rams on the doorstep. San Francisco gets the stop, and they keep the Rams out of the end zone. Boy, there was just a massive humanity in there. And somehow the 49ers kept Matthew Stafford from breaking the plane.
2: Previous
0: we'll step aside.
2: Is under review.
0: 3:41 to go here in the third quarter. They are going to take a look at it. 49ers 17, Rams 7. 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
0: 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After review, call on the field stands. Stafford stuffed. And the 49ers will take over at their own one with 3:41 to go in the third quarter, leading 17-7. Isaac, I think looking at it live, we both thought maybe Stafford got in, but nothing conclusive on the replay to overturn.
1: Well, unfortunately for the L.A. Rams, their version of the push was unsuccessful. So, I mean, from what the view I got, it never looked like the ball crossed the line of the end zone. So here we are, 49ers first and 10.
0: Purdy's going to take the snap on first down and try to drive ahead. He only moved the ball maybe a half yard. There's a flag on the play. The initial indication is that it's against the 49ers.
2: Offside, offense, number 11. That penalty's declined. Second down.
0: Now, you have to answer me this, Isaac. The ball is on the one. How can you line up offside as a wide receiver? Just line up on the goal line.
1: How can you have offsides on an offense? I've never heard that before.
0: Well, I'll tell you, the indication from DeMarcus Robinson is he was looking at the official saying, I asked you if I was okay. They declined the penalty. No gain. Second down and 10. Purdy under center again. McCaffrey the single back. Purdy back to pass. 7 yards deep in the end zone. Looks, throws left. That's caught by Farrell up the sideline. First down, Luke Farrell out of bounds. Up at the 14. Second catch of the game for Luke Farrell. Now the 49ers get out of the shadow of their own end zone. They'll mark it at the 15. It's a gain of 14. Cam Kitchens the tackle.
1: Awesome play call. Awesome play call. Awesome execution by this offense. You see that the receivers on the perimeter streaking, running down the field like they're getting the ball, and Brock Purdy just dropping it off and letting his guy get what he can.
0: First down and 10, 49ers from their own 15-yard line. Clock moving, 2:49 to go, third quarter. 17-7 San Francisco. Purdy under center with receivers left and right. Juszczyk goes in motion from the left. Purdy gets the snap. He'll toss it to McCaffrey. Running right, cuts it up along the numbers. McCaffrey finds a seam, spinning across the 20. And he's out to about the 24-yard line. That's 9 more for Christian McCaffrey. It'll set up a second down and 1. Sean Dolak with the tackle.
1: Ryan, I mean, this is why Christian McCaffrey is one of the better running backs that played this game. He's patient. He has vision. He gets in between guys and makes guys miss in small holes. And this is his time of the game. He's a finisher. He's a guy that can finish plays, and he can finish drives, and he can finish games for you.
0: Second down and a yard. Purdy will line up in the shotgun. Kalon Black, the rookie in, lines up to Purdy's right. Receivers to either side of the formation. Juszczyk a wing to the right. Purdy stands up, looks over the defense, play clock at 3, sends Black in motion out to the left. Here's the snap, Purdy back, he looks, throws short left, caught by Samuel, out to the sideline, 35, and he hops out of bounds with a first down, up and around the 37. Quentin Lake was in coverage, gain of 13 on the catch and run by Debo Samuel. Along with Hall of Famer Isaac Bruce, I'm Ryan Radke here on Westwood One. 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First and 10, 49ers. They move the ball from their own 1 out to their own 37. Purdy under center, Black the running back, receivers left and right, wings to either side. Kittle flexed off to the right. He'll move in motion to the left. Toss play. This is Black running right out to the numbers. Finds a crease 40, up to the 45, near midfield, out of bounds with a first down. Kalon Black across midfield into Rams territory to the 49. It's a gain of 14 for the rookie Black.
1: This is beautiful running. I mean, it's you have an offensive line along with tight ends that's cutting off the defense. You got a seal block on the edge, and these running backs are just going downhill, just forcing this run down this Los Angeles Rams throat.
0: Over 120 yards rushing for the 49ers in the game. First and 10 from the Rams 49. Purdy under center, gets the snap, toss it to Black, running left side this time, trying to spin. And this time there's nothing there. He is met immediately, maybe lost a half yard on the play. Two Rams were out there. Cam Kitchens led the way. And that'll bring up second down and about 10 yards to go. 49ers, just to make it official before that play. Well, we can't make it official yet. They haven't updated the numbers. Now they have 125 rushing yards for San Francisco, and we are not yet through the third quarter. Second down, 11. Purdy in the shotgun, ball at midfield. Farrell goes in motion from right to left. McCaffrey lined up to Purdy's right side. Two receivers stacked to the right. Now McCaffrey sprints out to the right. Shotgun snap. Purdy back, looking right. Double clutches, steps up in the pocket. He's going to run. Purdy 45, down to the 40, 35, 30. And he collapses down with a first down. Well, all the weapons the 49ers have, and this time Brock Purdy steps up, takes off, gains 19, and that is the final play of the third quarter. 15 minutes to go here in Melbourne with the score. The 49ers 17, the Rams 7. 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
13: 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Woo, the tackle was just put on, Big William crashed into the right side of the New England defense, just thundered through it, broke it open like a rock through ice, and then the scoreboard clock stopped with 3:22 to play in the third quarter, and the scoreboard number goes up to 43 for Chicago.
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0: Back in Melbourne, where the 49ers lead the Rams by a score of 17-7. 15 minutes to go, and Isaac, it's the 49er ground game that has led the way today. They have punished the Rams.
1: Absolutely. 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When that happens, you know, they start throwing the football over the top. So Kyle Shanahan, his plan, everything that he's about is about running the football and having multiple guys to get it done.
0: 21 carries, 143 yards for the 49ers through the first three quarters of this game. 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Don't forget, this drive started for the 49ers at their own one. After Matthew Stafford tried a quarterback sneak on fourth and goal from inside the one and did not get in. And now San Francisco has it at the Rams 31. First down and 10. Purdy will line up in the shotgun. Slot right, single man left. Here's the snap. Purdy, quick throw, right side. Caught by Samuel. Along the numbers, he takes a shot and moves his way down to the 25. That's a gain of 6 for Debo Samuel. Josiah Stewart in on the stop with Tyler Davis. And that'll bring up second down and 4.
1: Once again, you're getting these dump passes, these screens to Debo Sanders. It's just an extension of the Kyle Shanahan 49ers offense running game. So it's positive yards. It keeps drives going and keep guys involved in the game.
0: Second down 4 from the 25. Ball is on the far side right hash. 49ers moving from right to left. Two receivers left with Mike Evans in the slot. Purdy in the shotgun takes the snap. He's back to pass, looking left, has plenty of time. Pumps, now rolling to his left. Purdy looking, tucks it down. He'll run to the sideline, tiptoes, steps out of bounds with a first down. Second time on this drive, Purdy has used his legs to move the sticks. This one good for a gain of 8. And Isaac, I know you weren't a defensive player, but I can only imagine the frustration. You're worried about Samuel and McCaffrey and Evans and Kittle, and suddenly Brock Purdy just starts making chunk plays with his legs.
1: Absolutely. Anytime you get these dual quarterbacks who can throw it and also run it, it can frustrate not only the defensive coordinator, but the actual guys that are on the field trying to stop this offense.
0: From the Rams 17, first down and 10. Receivers left and right, wings to either side. McCaffrey is the running back. Here's the snap. Toss it to McCaffrey. Up the middle between the hash marks, and not much there this time. McCaffrey picks up about 2 to the 15. Josiah Stewart was in the middle again. That'll bring up second down and 8. Clock churning. 13:30 to go. 49ers with a 17-7 lead. Kyle Shanahan beginning his 10th year as the head coach of the 49ers. He and Sean McVay were hired the same year. Guys that work together, know each other very well. Shanahan 11-8 in his career against McVay. No other head coach has more than 5 wins against Sean McVay. Purdy back in the shotgun here on 2nd down and 8. Kalon Black motions out to the left. Shotgun snap. Purdy back. Looking left. Has time. Stutters his feet. Now moving to his right. He throws toward the end zone. Caught. Touchdown 49ers. It's Deebo Samuel. Welcome back to the Bay. Samuel pulls it in to give the 49ers a 23-7 lead here in the fourth quarter in Melbourne. Brock Purdy again using his legs, buying time, and he hits Deebo Samuel in the end zone. It's a 15-yard TD, and it's 23-7, 49ers. Eddie Pinheiro on for the PAT. Here's the snap, the spot, the kick from Pinheiro is up, and it is good. So the 49ers rolling in Australia, 24-7 with 12:57 to go. 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

0: you're in the U.S., if you're in Europe, if you're down under, the sounds of Neil Diamond at a sporting event. It's all good for the 49ers right now. 24-7 lead for San Francisco. A 99-yard drive capped off by the touchdown to Deebo Samuel. And now Eddie Pinheiro with the kickoff. End over end boot. Jordan Whittington has it at the 3. Straight ahead. Near side numbers 10. Up to the 20. Now to the 25. Hit his own man and goes down. Boy, Whittington got driven backwards after a return of 21. It was Garrett Wallow that got down on special teams and drove Whittington's teammate right into his legs. So the Rams will start at their own 23, first and 10. 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First and 10 LA. Rams have no more time to waste. Down 17 with inside 13 minutes to go. Stafford lines up in the shotgun, slot left, single man right. Here's the snap. Stafford back, throws short left, caught by Adams at the 25, tries to spin his way out of a tackle and can't do it. Eventually wrestled backward by Upton Stout. It'll be a gain of 3 to the 26. It'll bring up second down and 7, and now the Rams are going to push the tempo. Two receivers right, single man left, Stafford back in the shotgun. He gets the snap. Stafford back. Stafford looking. Chased out to his right. Throws back across the middle. Caught by Parkins and up across the 35 to the 36. It'll be good enough for a first down, but there is a penalty flag behind the play. It's in the area of holding. Let's see if that is what it's going to be. Here's Alex Kemp.
1: Personal foul. Chop block. Offense number 77. Half the distance of the goal. Second down.
0: So that called on Alaric Jackson, a guy the Rams didn't know if he was going to be able to play today. Had some offseason legal trouble. He is eligible for the time being. Of course, Puka Nacua is in that same boat. Boy, I'm not sure what Alaric Jackson did there, Isaac, looking at the replay.
2: I'm not sure either. Maybe he meant 23. The closest thing I saw to a chop block was Williams kind of going to the midsection of the defensive end. But
0: yeah,
2: even that wasn't, you know, egregious enough for a flag to come out.
0: Yeah, maybe saying that they were engaged and then Williams chipped him? I don't know. Move it back to the 13-yard line, though. Second down, 20. Stafford in the shotgun. Two receivers right, single man left. Parkinson in motion from right to left. Here's a handoff up the middle. And just to about the 15-yard line goes Kyren Williams. That's a gain of just 2. And now the Rams have a third down and long. Third down at about 18. And they will continue to push the pace. Stafford lines up in the shotgun. Adams, one of two receivers left. Nacua out to the right. Here's the snap. Stafford back against the four-man rush. Looking. Throws down the middle of the field. That's knocked down. Incomplete. Penalty flag down. Renardo Green knocked it away from Puka Nacua, but maybe got a grab, and it will be pass interference to extend the drive.
1: Pass interference, defense number 0. Ball's placed in the spot of the foul. Automatic first down.
0: Well, obviously the Rams have no choice, Isaac, but always a good choice. Throw in the area of Nacua. If he doesn't catch it, maybe you get the flag, and they did there.
2: Absolutely. Green looked to be in right position to make the play. I mean, the back judge seen that arm grab and kind of moved Nacua off his path. So you got to throw the flag on that one.
0: From the Rams 31 now, first down and 10. Two receivers stack left, shotgun snap, Stafford back, looks, fires over the middle, that's caught, up to the 39, maybe the 40-yard line, that's Tyler Higbee with his first catch of the game for L.A. They'll mark him down at the 39-yard line, it's a gain of 8, second down and 2, clock moving, 11:25, 11:24 to go here in Melbourne. Stafford in the shotgun, Kyren Williams to his left, here's the snap, Stafford back, with time, looking, throws over the middle, caught by Higbee again, Dre Greenlaw wrestles him down, up at the 44, now the 49ers are saying the ball came out, and it did, it's recovered by San Francisco, Higbee made the catch, went down, all of a sudden the 49ers were saying we've got the ball, and the officials agree. Keon White came out of the pile with the ball, and the officials are saying it is 49er football. Obviously, they'll take a look. Boy, it's hard to see when that ball came out. Oh, it definitely got punched out. Fred Warner.
2: Absolutely.
0: Came in to punch the ball away. Keon White recovers, and the 49ers will have it with 11:08 to go. 24-7 San Francisco. 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
0: 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Today's attendant, 100,021. That is an NFL record for the International Series. This, of course, is the first of a record 9 international games this year. We knew it was going to be a huge crowd. We knew it was going to be a great atmosphere. It has lived up to the billing here at the Melbourne Cricket Ground. I'm not sure many of these folks thought we'd see what we've seen in terms of the way the 49ers have dominated this game. And Isaac, just as we were going to break, we did get a clear look. Fred Warner, just a tremendous punch out to strip Tyler Higbee of the football.
2: Well, we talked about the significant time that Fred Warner missed last year from this defense. And this is why they love Fred Warner. He makes plays like that. He's the lead on that defense. And he's a spark that keeps these 49ers team moving forward.
0: 49ers take over at the Rams 43, first and 10. Handoff, Kalon Black up the middle, surging across the 40 to the 39. It's 4 yards for Black on first down. And that'll bring up a second down at 6. And for the 49ers now, with a 17-point lead inside 11 minutes to go, I mean, they're just worried about trying to take more time off this clock. And they have done such an effective job running the football today. As we have talked about, they are now over 150 yards rushing in the game. A Rams team that last year was 12th in the league, they gave up just a shade under 111 a game. Second down, 6 from the Rams, 39. Juszczyk in motion from left to right. Purdy under center, gets the snap. Toss play, Black running left, lowers his shoulder. Not much there as he gets just outside the hash marks. Picks up a yard to the 38. And that'll bring up third down and medium. Along with Hall of Famer Isaac Bruce, I'm Ryan Radke here on Westwood One. 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So third and 5 for the 49ers now. Ball on the near side left hash at the Rams' 38-yard line. 49ers are 6 of 9 on third down of the game. Purdy in the shotgun, McCaffrey to his left. Two receivers stack right. Here's the snap. Purdy back, looks left, throws left. Knocked down, incomplete. Quentin Lake with a nice play, getting his hand out there to bat it away from McCaffrey. And now on fourth down, looks like Eddie Pinheiro is going to get a shot at a long field goal. Pinheiro made a career-long 59-yarder last year for San Francisco. He only missed one field goal all of last year. This one is going to be a 56-yarder. And it will come from the left hash out of the hold of Corliss Waitman. John Weeks is the long snapper. Pinheiro lines it up. Weeks is over the football. Looks back, sends it to Waitman, who puts it down. The kick from Pinheiro is on the way. It's low, it's end over end, and it is good. Eddie Pinheiro knocks it through from 56, and the 49er lean balloons to 20. With that field goal, Barbasol will make another donation to Kurt and Brenda Warner's Treasure House, a living community for adults with disabilities. 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Close Shave America. Close Shave Barbasol. 9:43 remaining in the game. It's the 49ers 27, the Rams 7. 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

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All right, not likely, but also not impossible here, Isaac. But as we said a moment ago, the Rams have no time to waste. They almost have to be perfect

0: football. The 49ers are up 27-7 on the LA Rams at the moment. 20 minutes from now, Dave Clawson is going to be our guest. He is an ESPN college football analyst. He is a former head coach of the Fordham Rams in New York City when 9/11 happened 25 years ago. So we'll reflect on that day in just a bit. But we must absolutely start with what we're watching right now down under. With the time difference, what time would this be? Around 1 o'clock in the afternoon, Australia time, from the future. San Francisco 27, LA Rams 7. PSA on the front end tonight. There are no excuses for the LA Rams. None for this. Get all the talk about rest out of here. The LA Rams chose this path when they could have easily gone in a different direction. So it's not as if they're aggrieved or have been put at a disadvantage. They chose this. Also, the Rams, the 49ers, they decided to get there a week early. They went the path that a lot of other teams would have chosen. The Rams chose to show up 28 hours before.
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1: RX out. Second down and 10. Stafford gets the shotgun snap. He's back to throw. Looks right. Double clutches. Throws right. Adams wide open, and he sails it over his head. Incomplete. Boy, Adams had found a pocket. And Matthew Stafford just sailed that one well over his head. It'll be third and 10 for L.A.
3: That's definitely one Matthew would like to have back. I mean, Adams finally wiggles himself a loose down the field and kind of just sailed the ball out of bounds.
1: The noise you hear in the background, the wave has begun to make its way around this massive circle that is the Melbourne Cricket Grounds. Third down and 10. Stafford in the shotgun. Trips right, single man left. Here's the snap. Quick throw, right side, caught by Nakua, along the numbers, up to midfield. He gets chopped down at the 49-yard line. Nice tackle there by Siegel. And now fourth down. Obviously, the Rams are going for it. Down by 20 with 8:20 to go. Catch and run a 7 for Nakua. This will be fourth down and just a little over 3. Actually, they moved it back a little bit. It's fourth down and 5. Rams are in the huddle now. Wave continues to make its way around. Stafford lines up in the shotgun. Two receivers left, two to the right. Stafford waits, gets the snap. He's back to throw. Looks right, nothing there. Now floats it down the right side. Incomplete. Trying to find Terrence Ferguson. No flags on the field. Diamador Lenore was in coverage, and the 49ers take over again. Stafford trying to get it down the field to Ferguson, the young tight end. He was under pressure from Nick Bosa, and the 49ers will have it with a 20-point lead when we return. 7:54 to go in Melbourne. 49ers on top, 27-7. 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
1: 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First and 10, 49ers from their own 49. Toss it to McCaffrey up the middle. Spins off a tackle across the Rams 45. And McCaffrey down to the 43-yard line. 8 yards for Christian McCaffrey on first down. And the clock will churn more inside 7:40 to go. 49ers leading 27-7. And they just continue to punish the Rams with this ground game. Christian McCaffrey today has only 9 carries, but he is over 60 yards. He's averaging 7.5 yards per carry. Kalon Black in his first NFL regular season game is averaging 5 yards a carry. Second down and 2. Purdy under center. McCaffrey is the single back. Here's the snap, handoff. McCaffrey again cuts back to his right and runs right into the waiting arms of Kobe Turner. They will give him a gain of a yard to the 41, and that'll bring up third down and 1. And I know a lot will be talked about after this game, Isaac, about the offense and not looking like themselves. And I know that also Aaron Donald coming back is going to help this. But obviously the Rams are going to have to be better defending the run as we get going.
3: Absolutely. It's going to have to be the staple of what they do defensively. Get penetration. Make sure they earn the right to pass for us like we talked about. So some of these guys who are getting these one-on-one opportunities with the presence of Myles Garrett out there have to take advantage of it.
1: Third down and a yard. Purdy is under center, out of the eye, takes the snap. He dives ahead, and I think he's got the first down. He just needed to get across the 41, and he did. So Brock Purdy picks up the yard necessary, and that'll allow the 49ers to take some more time off the clock. San Francisco is nearing 400 yards of total offense in this game. They have now rushed for 169 yards.
3: It's amazing. It's amazing. I mean, it's everything that Coach Shanahan wanted to do offensively, coming out here, starting the season 2026, running this football, and showing the rest of this division what they can do with their running game.
1: First down and 10 from the 40. Purdy under center, Robinson in motion left to right. Toss it to Kalon Black up the middle. He's grabbed by Turner, still spins his way forward for about 2. Down to the Rams 38, and that'll bring up second down and 8. Don't miss all the NFL excitement on NBC Sunday night when the Dallas Cowboys meet the New York Giants. Of course, you can also hear that game right here on many of these same stations on the Westwood One Sports app or online at westwoodonesports.com. 5 minutes, 25 seconds to go in Melbourne. 49ers 27, Rams 7. Second down, 8 from the 38, ball on the near side left hash. 49ers break the huddle with the play clock at 10 and make their way to the line of scrimmage. Purdy puts his hands under center. Black is the single running back. Receivers left and right. Here's the snap. They fake the toss. They hand it off to Black up the middle to the 35 and leaning down towards the 34-yard line. And that will leave the 49ers now with a very manageable third down and about 4 yards to go. Kobe Turner again in there on that tackle. And, of course, it won't be too long before Kobe Turner is playing beside Aaron Donald up there on that front. Rams decided not to bring Aaron Donald on this trip, the 8-time All-Pro. They will anxiously anticipate getting him back into the lineup. Third down 4 from the Rams 34. Purdy lines up in the shotgun. He's got McCaffrey and Juszczyk with him in the backfield. Juszczyk will motion out to the right. Purdy takes the snap. Back to pass, looking, double clutches, swings it out right side. Caught by McCaffrey, gets a block from Juszczyk. McCaffrey stays in bounds, and he goes down right about the line of scrimmage. Nowhere to go. Josiah Stewart made the stop. And on fourth down, clock moving down to 4:08, 4:07 to go. Looks like Kyle Shanahan maybe is going to leave his offense out there, and now we've got an injured Ram on the play. all the way over on the 49er sideline. So the trainers have to head over there. We'll step aside. 4:03 to go in Melbourne. 49ers lead at 27-7. 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
1: 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Nate Landman was the injured Ram. Helped off to the sideline. This has been kind of a nightmare day for the Rams. Only thing that's going to make it worse is if somebody like Nate Landman gets hurt. He was huge for the Rams a year ago. Top 15 in the league in tackles. And he had to be helped off. We're looking at him right now on the sideline. A day that has been all 49ers. 27-7 San Francisco with 4:03 to go. And the Niners are trying to put it away right here on fourth down and four. From the Ram 34, Purdy will line up in the shotgun. Two receivers stacked left, two to the right. McCaffrey is in the backfield to Purdy's right side. Now Purdy changing something with the play clock at 15. Purdy waits, moves McCaffrey to his left. Purdy goes to the hard count. Rams don't jump. Now Kyle Shanahan is running down the sideline. Play clock is at 4. Shanahan standing right next to the official on the sideline. And Shanahan's going to take a timeout. So they wanted to see if the Rams would give him a free first down. L.A. did not. And now it looks like maybe we will see Eddie Pinheiro and the field goal team. If you're 55 and up, T-Mobile has plans built just for you. 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So the Rams did not oblige. And now it will be Eddie Pinheiro coming out. Pinheiro has hit a couple of field goals today. Hit from 20 on the 49ers opening drive, then hit from 56 earlier in this quarter. This one is going to be about a 52-yarder. It'll come from the right hash. Pinheiro's last kick was low, but it had the distance to get through. So the 49ers looking to put up 30 in their first game of the season. Corliss Waitman to hold. John Weeks to snap. The snap is perfect. Waitman puts it down. The kick from Pinheiro is on the way, and it is no good. He missed it off the right upright. Looked like maybe it was going to tuck in there, but just banged off the upright at the last second. And so it remains a 27-7 San Francisco lead with 3:29 to go. And the Rams will take over at their own 42-yard line. The copyright of today's broadcast on Westwood One is owned by the NFL on behalf of its member clubs. All rights for this broadcast are reserved, and any rebroadcast, recording, retransmission, or any other use of this broadcast without the express written permission of the National Football League is strictly prohibited. Stetson Bennett is in the game at quarterback for the Rams. This will be his first NFL regular season snap, and he's going to hand it off to Blake Corum up the middle, across the 45 to about the 46-yard line. That'll be a gain of 4 yards. So Matthew Stafford's day is done. 15 of 25, 155 yards and an interception. Isaac, not what any of us expected from the reigning MVP.
3: Not at all. Not any of us expected to see Stetson Bennett on the field today.
1: Shotgun snap. Bennett back. Looks right. Nothing there. Steps up in the pocket. Moving to his right. Dives ahead for a first down. Crossing midfield. Down to the 49 or 46-yard line. And there is a penalty flag in the secondary.
0: 12 players, defense. That penalty is declined. Result of the play is a first down.
1: Yeah, Stetson Bennett says you better decline that. I want my stats. My first NFL rush.
3: Absolutely. Stetson comes in the game with a different skill set. You know, he has that ability to tuck the ball and run and get upfield and get positive yards like we just saw.
1: Led Georgia to back-to-back national championships. Here's a handoff to Ronnie Rivers, the third running back along the right hash. He's all the way inside the 49 or 40-yard line. He's close to the 38. It'll be a gain of about 7 yards for Ronnie Rivers. Down to 2:30 to go in Melbourne. Paper airplanes have begun flying here at the Melbourne Cricket Ground. Slot left, single man right. Bennett shotgun snap. Bennett back to pass, steps up in the pocket, looks, throws down the middle. High throw, and it's incomplete. Boy, Stetson Bennett really sailed that one over the middle. Jair Brown was in coverage, and now the intended receiver is hurt. Laying on his back, trying to see exactly who it is. Was it Konate Mumfield, number 4? Boy, and that's... Isaac, you can speak to this from your experience. It's not what you want in a 27-7 game. Your quarterback sailing one high over the middle that puts you in a precarious spot.
3: Ryan, I don't think you ever want that, but this is opportunity football that we're seeing right now. So Stetson Bennett gets his opportunity. We see Mumfield. You know, anytime that ball comes around the receiver, and particularly one that's not playing too often, getting too much playing time, he's going to go up for it. So I got to take my hat off to the young man trying to make a play, spark his team. Stetson trying to feed him the ball. And we're going to see if these Rams, who normally don't get an opportunity, if they can fight in this at this time right now.
1: Well, what it does now, it forces Devontae Adams back onto the field. Hand off to Ronnie Rivers along the right hash. Rivers picks up a couple. He's shy of the first down. And that should take us down to the two-minute warning. Looks like Mumfield is going to jog back in, so maybe just knock the wind out of himself. Right. And he is back in the game, and we have reached the two-minute warning in Melbourne, sponsored by Navy Federal Credit Union. Our members are the mission. 49ers 27, Rams 7. 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
5: 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Now, Konate Mumfield is back on the field for the Rams. So hopefully it was just knocking the wind out of himself. Meanwhile, Stetson Bennett will go under center. This is a fourth down and one for L.A. Bennett will hand it off and up the middle for a first down. Just outside the right hash goes Rivers. He's down to about the 32-yard line. And the Rams will keep possession here. How many more plays they want to run, we'll see. Clock moving down to 1:43 to go. The 49ers are going to begin their season 1-0. The Rams will start 0-1. And just wait for all the overreaction to this game. Down to 90 seconds left. Bennett will line up in the shotgun. Two receiver stack, left, single man right. Here's the snap. Bennett back. He looks, throws over the middle. That's caught by Whittington. Takes a big hit. Hangs on to the football. The 25. Malik Mustafa was there in coverage against Whittington. Down to 1 minute and 12 seconds remaining in the game. Second down and two coming up for L.A. from the 49er 24. Bennett in the shotgun, two receivers left, one right. Here's the snap. Bennett back with time, surveys the field, throws short, over the middle, caught by Rivers, breaks one tackle, and then is stacked up at the 20-yard line. That will be good enough for a first down. Gain of four, Malik Mustafa gets the tackle. Inside a minute to go now here in Melbourne, and an injured Ram is down on the field. That might be Kevin Dotson, the right guard. And they are going to help him up to his feet. Dotson is limping a little bit. You wonder if maybe he was just a little out of gas, Isaac, playing up-tempo, first game of the year, long travel.
6: It looks like he may be cramping up. Maybe his calf muscles and maybe hamstrings. I didn't think offensive guards had hamstrings, but...
5: I'm glad you said that. Ball just inside the 20 for the Rams. 47 seconds to go in the game. Rams are charged a timeout for that stoppage. Three receivers out to the left side of the formation. Bennett takes the snap, hands it off. Ronnie Rivers dancing along the right hash, and he takes it down to the 15-yard line. That'll bring up second down. Second down and about six. If the Rams want to run another play, they will have to run one more. There's a one-second difference, play clock and game clock. Stetson Bennett slowly walking towards the huddle. The 49er fans that are here are beginning their cheers, acknowledging the effort of their team. Bennett under center, takes the snap, handed off Rivers, gets away from a tackle.

0: finish.
1: Absolutely. I think the Rams, from a defensive standpoint, have to go back to the drawing board because, you know, with the 49ers accumulating so many rush yards, they're going to see these same runs the next 3 weeks by the opponents coming up. So they got to go back to the drawing board, make sure they're in their right gaps, make sure they're filling and getting some form of penetration when trying to stop these run games.
0: 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Well, the 49ers come to Australia. They rack up 379 yards of total offense, 174 of those on the ground. Brock Purdy finishes 25 of 34, 205 yards, 3 touchdowns, 1 interception. DeMarcus Robinson, 2 catches, 50 yards and a score. Mike Evans, 6 catches, 49 and a score. Deebo Samuel, 6 catches, 48 and a score. Christian McCaffrey had 10 carries for 68 yards. Kalon Black had 14 carries for 65 yards in his NFL debut. Meanwhile, for the Rams, 290 yards of total offense. They went just 2 of 9 on third down of the game and managed just 15 first downs. This was a Rams offense that last year averaged 23 first downs a game. Matthew Stafford, 15 of 25, 155 yards, no touchdowns, 1 interception. Puka Nacua, 5 catches for 74 yards. Devontae Adams, 3 catches, 26 yards. Blake Corum ended up as the leading rusher. 10 carries, 54 yards for Corum. Kyren Williams had 11 carries, 41 yards, and he will forever be the answer to the trivia question, who scored the first touchdown in Australia. It was one of the few highlights for the Rams in this game. The Rams' offense, Isaac, was just not what we expect today, and whether that was due to the travel plans, whether it was due to not playing a lot of the preseason, I'm not sure, but they were definitely not themselves today. The timing was just never there for them.
1: Well, it may be a little bit of both, the travel and the Rams just not being themselves. I think, from a standpoint of trying to get establish a run game, we're kind of behind with that, pushing the ball out to our playmakers outside the perimeter. I think we can do a better job at that, and I think Coach McVay will. I mean, it won't be long before this offense is clicking the way we're used to seeing it click.
0: 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All right, Isaac, who do you like as the player of the game today?
1: Well, he's the quarterback, Brock Purdy. I mean, he got the ball. He distributed the ball to different players. He kept drives going. He was dumping the ball, got rid of the ball when he needed to. He scrambled and kept drives, sustaining drives with a scramble. And he had 3 different guys he threw touchdown passes to. So Brock Purdy is the guy that wins the player of the game for this Australian game today.
0: Again, 25 of 34, 205, 3 touchdowns and 1 pick, and used his legs to extend some drives in the second half for the 49ers. All right, the final score from here in Melbourne. 49ers win it in dominating fashion, 27-7. We'll have more of the postgame show in a moment. 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
4: Scott Graham back in our Westwood One studios following the first ever game in Australia. And interestingly enough, a game played between two division rivals who took completely different approaches as to how they were going to arrive for this game. Well publicized, San Francisco had been there for better than a week. The Rams had been there for fewer than 2 days. But despite the different approaches, these are two teams coming into the year with high hopes for where they were going to sit in the NFC by the time the year was done. Niners drew first blood in this game, and Eddie Pinheiro 20-yard field goal after an extended San Francisco opening drive, a 15-play drive that took almost more than 7 minutes off the clock, with the Niners getting a 3-0 lead. But the Rams responded, and on a 4-play, 57-yard drive, keyed by a 41-yard catch and run by Puka Nacua, they got in close. As the second quarter began, a guy who was a touchdown machine in his NFL career did just that.
5: Stafford will go under center, second and goal for the 5. Williams is the single back. Nacua sprints in motion to the left. Here's the snap, handoff Williams, up the middle to Daylight, into the end zone, touchdown LA! Kyren Williams with a 5-yard touchdown run, and on the opening play of the second quarter, the Rams have taken the lead. It's LA 6, San Francisco 3, and the extra point try coming up.
4: 7-3 after the Mutus extra point and a lead for the Rams. And we saw dueling interceptions, one for Brock Purdy, one for Matthew Stafford, but San Francisco continued with their foot on the gas for another extended drive before halftime hit. It was 9 plays, it was 86 yards, and when Brock Purdy went up top, with all of the weapons he has to choose from, he went for a guy who had revenge in mind.
5: Second down 6, Purdy under center, gets the snap. Back to pass, with time, looking, taking a shot, deep down the field, got a man open, it is caught! Touchdown 49ers! Purdy goes deep down the field and finds DeMarcus Robinson! It's a 39-yard touchdown strike, and with that, the 49ers have reclaimed the lead. San Francisco 9, LA 7, 4:28 to go in the first half.
4: 39-yard touchdown catch for the former Ram. The Pinheiro extra point was good, and that's where we stood at halftime in this game. 10-7, San Francisco on top. The second half began well for the Niners, and it happened as Deebo Samuel brought the opening kickoff of the second half all the way out to the 49-yard line. That resulted in a 7-play drive. It got them close, down to the 2-yard line. Again, Brock Purdy with all kinds of options in this spot. You got a back like Christian McCaffrey. You've got a tight end like George Kittle, but they have a new addition, another guy who has made a habit of being in the end zone in his career. It's time for the United Airlines highlight of the game.
5: Purdy under center, McCaffrey is the single back. Two tight ends to the right. Here's the snap. Purdy back, throws back left side of the end zone. It is caught! Touchdown 49ers! And it's Mike Evans, his first in a San Francisco uniform. It increases the 49er lead to 16-7. Career touchdown catch number 109 for Mike Evans. His first with the 49ers, and the San Francisco lead is 9.
4: Replay showed that ball was tough to pick up from his eye line, but a hands are still very sure in the back of the end zone. That's the highlight of the game, sponsored by United Airlines. United Airlines is bringing the world's fastest, most reliable in-flight Wi-Fi from Starlink to its entire fleet. 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That made it a 10-point and two-score game. There were opportunities that came up later on for the Rams, specifically in the third quarter as they tried to get back in the ballgame. They put together a 11-play, 72-yard march, and when Puka Nacua caught the ball inside the one-yard line on third down, the Rams decided to go for it. What were they going to decide to do? They elected to keep it in the hands of the quarterback, needing less than a yard for a touchdown that would get them right back in the game. Niners defense had other ideas.
5: Stafford under center. Williams is the back. Stafford takes the snap. Drives straight ahead. Leaning towards the goal line. No signal yet. They're going to take a look. Did Stafford get there? Everybody is signaling except the officials. And they are marking him short. They're going to say Stafford did not get in. And the 49ers turn away the Rams on the doorstep. San Francisco gets the stop, and they keep the Rams out of the end zone.
4: Tremendous goal line stand that stopped Stafford from getting the ball over the goal line. San Francisco had held with their 10-point lead here in the third quarter of this ball game, but they were going to do more than that. Taking over in their own territory, inside their own one, Brock Purdy led a drive that was 11 plays and 99 yards long. And he found another playmaker early in the fourth quarter to put this game away.
5: Purdy back in the shotgun here on second down and 8. Kalon Black motions out to the left. Shotgun snap. Purdy back, looking left, has time, stutters his feet, now moving to his right. He throws toward the end zone. Caught! Touchdown, 49ers! It's Deebo Samuel! Welcome back to the Bay. Samuel pulls it in to give the 49ers a 23-7 lead here in the fourth quarter in Melbourne.
4: Third touchdown pass of the game for Brock Purdy. He threw for just 205 yards, but Purdy also ran for 29. The San Francisco defense continued to make life miserable for Matthew Stafford and company, including forcing a turnover that sealed the deal. Eddie Pinheiro with a 56-yard field goal to close out the scoring. San Francisco wins in dominating fashion by a score of 27-7, the first ever game in Melbourne, Australia. Up next, we're going to head back to the field for some final thoughts. This is Westwood One's coverage of the National Football League.
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5: Back. Back at the Melbourne Cricket Ground here in Melbourne, Australia, the 49ers with a 27-7 win. The NFL's first ever game down under, and it was good to the 49ers. And Isaac, there was so much made coming into this game about the way the teams approached it. The 49ers came down here early, decided they were going to get acclimated that way. They thought it would help them. The Rams decided to come over basically, 30 hours before the game. They thought that would help them. Obviously, people are going to say the Rams made a huge mistake. Absolutely. And it cost them today. How much do you think that had to do with the Rams' performance this afternoon?
8: Well, I'll tell you what, as far as the Los Angeles Rams are concerned, the 72 Dolphins are safe with, as the only undefeated team. But I'll tell you what, I truly think the way I saw the performance on the field from, you know, the offense, the defense, sometimes the special teams of the Los Angeles Rams, they did seem like the jet lag affected them a bit. So I guess that's a built-in excuse that they can have. But, you know, just from the eyes looking from the sideline, yeah, I think, you know, maybe they rethink their travel program next time they have another international game.
5: 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Who do you like defensively today, Isaac?
8: From a defensive standpoint, man, it's a guy that missed a lot of time last year. Finally got back in the fold, and I'm sure he's happy to be back in the fold calling defensive plays. Fred Warner. Fred Warner played a fabulous game tonight. He was all over the field, making big hits, tackling guys, and it was Fred Warner holding guys up until the Calvary came, finishing guys off. So Fred Warner is my defensive player of the game.
5: Warner led the 49ers with 11 tackles in the game. He also had that huge forced fumble, punching the ball away from Tyler Higbee, and a pass defensed, exactly what the 49ers know they missed last year. They had some admirable guys fill in, but none of them Fred Warner.
8: Correct.
5: The thing we don't talk enough about with Fred Warner, he plays almost every snap, Isaac.
8: Absolutely.
5: He almost never comes off the field. He is such an important part of what the 49ers do.
8: Special guy who can stop the run. He can cover backs out of the backfield. And when you need it, when you need a play on the defensive end, Fred Warner is your guy. Causing fumbles, stopping drives on fourth and one, and the goal line drive, he's right in the middle of that thing and getting the ball back for his offense.
5: One other shout-out I think we should give, Isaac. You know, we talked a lot about Myles Garrett and what impact he was going to have. You know, the 49ers offensive line, we didn't talk much about Garrett today. And the way the 49ers ran the ball, I know that O-line, they don't get a lot of pub with everybody else in this team. I think tip of the cap to those guys and the job they did today.
8: Not only them, just Trent Williams. I mean, he was matched up a lot of times with Myles Garrett. So he did a wonderful job kind of shutting him out, although he got a lot of help a lot of other times. So that whole group as a whole, they ran the football. A lot of those yards are attributed to what that offensive line did as far as pushing the Rams' defensive line backwards.
5: All right, time now for the drive of the game, sponsored by Upside. 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That's code TOUCHDOWN. There was a couple impressive drives for the 49ers today, but what stood out for you, Isaac?
8: I have to say the 99-yard drive. You know, the 49ers' defense stops the Rams on their plus 1 yard and then go 99 yards in 11 plays. 5 minutes, 44 seconds, 15 plays, Purdy to Deebo Sanders, touchdown. It marked the game 24-7. Just a great job at Hall, and I'm sure they'll go back and they'll enjoy that moment as a group watching that 99-yard drive.
5: You know, you didn't want to say after that drive it was a knockout blow just because of how explosive the Rams are, but it did really feel like that's where maybe some of the air came out of this Rams team.
8: Absolutely. I mean, when you got an opportunity to punch in a touchdown and you get stopped on your positive one and then turn the football over and they go 99 yards down on your defense that you revamped in the offseason, I mean, it could be a deflating blow.
5: Well, the 49ers will remember their trip to Australia fondly. The Rams, it'll be all a blur for them, and there's a lot of football left to be played in this season. This was an NFC West last year that had three teams win 12 or more games. It's going to be competitive again this season. We'll see how it goes from here for these two clubs. But before we wrap it up, Isaac, we've had a chance to be here, to be part of this experience. The first time the NFL's come down here, over 100,000 people, 100,021 turnout for this game today. What's your thought on the first ever Australia game that was put on here at the Melbourne Cricket Ground?
8: I think this is comparable to what we see every weekend in the SEC as far as 100,000 are concerned. But, I mean, the fans were great. The city is awesome. I mean, it's definitely a bucket list trip if you travel like that. Definitely come to Melbourne, Australia, have fun, eat some meat pies. The one thing that you have to be mindful about is when you're making the right turn, you have to do it from the left lane. So it's special place here. The fans were into it, and I enjoyed my entire time here.
5: Melbourne, I love you. You got to explain the hook turn to me, though. I don't get it. I'm sure you can. Thanks again to the folks here in Melbourne. Absolutely outstanding hosts all week long for this game. They showed out today. It was a great, great experience to be here. Isaac, fun to be with you.
8: Yes, sir. Thank you.
5: Safe travels. Look forward to doing it again soon.
8: You as well.
5: Thank 49ers you. Win it in Melbourne. They beat the Rams by a score of 27-7. Let's send it back to Scott Graham now in the studio.
12: All right, thanks very much, guys, and safe travels back home. Coming up, we're going to take a look ahead to what we still have on the docket for week one here on Westwood One. 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
12: 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Following a big win by the Niners in Melbourne, Australia over the Rams, we still have a lot more to do here on many of these same stations over the course of week one. Our next broadcast is going to be on Sunday night and a divisional rival matchup in the Meadowlands between the Dallas Cowboys and the New York Giants. Now, since 2016, the Giants have the second worst record in the NFL. The Baltimore Ravens had the third best record in that same span in the NFL. because their head coach, in part, the reason why anyway, is their head coach was John Harbaugh. He was named the Giants head coach back in the spring, and he really can't wait to get going on Sunday night.
0: It feels like it's taking forever to get here, and it feels like it happened just like that at the same time. And I don't know how that works. Time is a crazy, amazing thing, but it feels both those things at the same time, yet they've worked really hard. We all have. There's been a lot that's gone. A lot of water's gone under the bridge to get us to this point. And now we get an opportunity to see how far it's taken us, you know, and then we'll go from there again.
12: Dallas has won 16 of their last 18 against New York. Then on Monday night here on Westwood One, we shift to Arrowhead Stadium. The Kansas City Chiefs coming off an uncharacteristic 6-11 season and missing the playoffs for the first time since 2014, play the team that took the division title away from them for the first time in 10 seasons, the Denver Broncos. Denver, of course, making it all the way to the championship game last year and coming up short of the Super Bowl. This will also mean the return of Patrick Mahomes, who just wants to play like Patrick Mahomes.
1: You got to go out there and be yourself. Like I've built up the strength. I've built up all the days of rehab so that I can be myself. You know, I'm gonna keep myself out of harm's way like I always will. Not try to take big hits and stuff like that. But I'm a competitor. I signed up for this, and I'm gonna go out there and play football. And I think that's how I've always rolled, no matter what it is. And that's how I'll probably roll the rest of my career.
12: I'll start off Sunday Night Football with NFL Sunday at 7:30 p.m. Eastern Time on most of these same stations. 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
11: The final score in the first ever NFL game in Australia, San Francisco 27, Los Angeles 7. 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Our spotter was Ed Wyatt, our engineer, Raul Velez, producer, Aaron Cummins, coordinating producer, Brian Finkelstein, executive producer, Mike Eby, and the senior vice president of sports for Cumulus Media and Westwood One is Bruce Gilbert. Join us again Sunday night. It's more NFL action as the Dallas Cowboys visit the New York Giants. Ryan Ratke, yes, all the way back from Australia, and Mike Golic will have all the excitement coming your way from the Meadowlands. Then on Monday night, we wrap up week number one in Kansas City as the Chiefs host the Denver Broncos. Kevin Harlan and Hall of Famer Kurt Warner have the call for that one. 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They beat the L.A. Rams 27-7. Now for Ryan Ratke and Hall of Famer Isaac Bruce, I'm Scott Graham. Thanks for joining us. It's great to be back. We'll be here all year long. You've been listening to the 2026 NFL Melbourne game on Westwood One.
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first to Rams, Niners, the Niners. Want to say that they pulled like a Miami football, taking the old belt out and beating the trash can up as if you're Michael Irvin. But that's something that Michael Irvin could have done because he was on the Netflix broadcast in Australia. Miami football, by the way, was in action tonight too. You're going to be surprised to learn. They hung 77 on the Rattlers of FAMU tonight. D-Day, going to use this as a tease just to encourage people to stick around for a bit. Darian Mensah's stat line and Malachi Toney's stat line at the end of this segment. 310-840-4910. That's your reward for sticking around. But you also get a chance to tell us in the moment your reaction to this game. Does it change the way you look at the NFC West, the Niners and the Rams tonight, but last night, watching the Seahawks as well come from behind, but without Sam Darnold and his future, at least his immediate future, uncertain. 310-840-4910 if you want it. PSA to anybody who thinks about engaging with the show and letting us know your thoughts on this game. We are not interested in hearing any excuses for the LA Rams tonight. We are not interested in them. We do not want to hear them. Get all of this talk about travel and body clocks the hell out of here. Nobody wants to hear that. Don't know what's worse on social media. Social media doctors diagnosing injuries and in real time, or social media sleep / body clock experts who we've heard a ton from throughout the evening. Yes, the LA Rams decided to show up 28 hours before kick down under. The Niners have been there for close to a week. Nobody made the Rams choose this path. They could have easily gone in a different direction. It's not as if there was some unfair advantage that LA was aggrieved in any type of way. But let's welcome this scary thought in for a second. What if body clock

0: so much better than everybody else. The biggest favorites in the NFL in over and close to 20 years. We might listen to those excuses if this was the Carolina Panthers, if this were the Washington Commanders. We might listen to that. The LA Rams? No, sir. Nope. Not interested in that at all. This is a league that is defined by how you earn marginal advantages. A game of inches. That's how this league is defined. The best coaches, how do you find the slightest of edges? That's the difference between the NFL and college football. College football, there are massive talent disparities. We show you Miami 77, Florida A&M 7 from earlier tonight. The league is, the NFL, it's a game of inches. It's marginal differences. Not a league that sees much separation in the way of 20 points. And it could have been worse. Stetson Bennett's out there playing in the fourth quarter. The Rams are missing a field goal, and it could have been worse. LA, we hear how football games are won and lost in the trenches. LA got whipped on both sides of the ball. 174 yards rushing, 6 yards a clip for San Francisco. Myles Garrett was pushed around by Trent Williams. No sacks. Myles Garrett, who broke the sack record last year. Only 4 of the 17 games did he have no sacks. His LA Rams debut, he doesn't get into the backfield. He doesn't get any sacks. San Francisco bodied LA tonight. So if you're going to come in here and you're going to talk about this game and break it down, we're willing to hear all sorts of takes. That you still believe LA could turn it around and that it's week one and that the overreactions can be dramatic, a la what we saw from the Patriots and the Seahawks last night as it relates to Drake May. That's all fine. What we're not going to listen to tonight, what we have no patience, no interest in listening to, body clocks and travel. Just not interested in it. Nope. Not with that team. Not in week one. Not when you could have done it differently. Nope. No siree. It did not make a 20-point difference. The Niners have had to listen to a ton of crap all offseason. Nobody interested in talking about their football team after winning 12 games and getting Fred Warner and Nick Bosa back and getting George Kittle back. They had to listen to all these things about their owner and fake 49ers running routes in sand and had to hear about all this Brandon Ayuk nonsense and their coach getting in a car wreck and electric substations. While meanwhile, elsewhere in their state and in their division, everybody's kissing the Rams' ass and saying that they're going to win everything and that they're the greatest football team we've seen on paper forever and forever. No. You can't do that for the last 5 months. Dog the Niners and just blow sunshine for LA and then make the excuses and say, but about rests, but about body clocks. Nope. Not how it works. Sean McVay, to his credit, seems to agree with this. We have this sound, don't we? Sean McVay stepped to the podium, and he was pretty blunt about what tonight was.
1: First of all, congratulations to the 49ers. They outplayed us in every facet. I didn't do nearly a good enough job. This is a humbling day for us, and this will define us only if we allow it to. And today was one of those days, and you know, I always look inside out. I didn't do a good enough job getting us ready to go. There were some opportunities where maybe the game could have flipped, but they deserved the win. They were ready to go, and we'll look at it. We'll see where we can improve and be better moving forward.
0: Whipped an

0: every facet of the game. Not as prepared. Credit to the Niners. These are the things that you're supposed to say if you're Sean McVay. And credit, he said them. 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Denton Day, do you want to deliver on the tease of how some of these Miami stars look tonight? The Heisman campaign? No? We'll go to the calls first. 310-840-4910. Yeah, that's probably for the best. Let's go to Jimmy. He's in Maryland. Jimmy! Actually, you know, let's go to our old friend Emily in San Diego instead. Emily, there are a lot of things I'm willing to hear. No interest in talking about body clocks tonight, so I hope that's not what you have for us.
1: Oh, no. The only body clock I'm talking about is mine because I've been working a while. But so I got to listen to the game on the radio on Westwood One. And
0: shout
1: I want
0: to Ryan Ratke. Ryan Ratke all over it.
1: Well, what I want to make a point of is that from not watching the game but listening to the game, it sounded to me like the 49ers just ran the game. They ran the ball. They didn't do any kind of magical tricks like the Rams were probably trying to do. And they played simple and good ball, and they won. The better team won, and there's no excuses. And it seems like I know there's betting and there's rankings and there's all that stuff, but until we see people play, we can't tell really what they can do. Do you agree with that?
0: Yeah, it's early. It's week one. We shouldn't overreact. I'm not trying to. Emily, appreciate the call from San Diego, but I'm not interested in excuse making either. Like, both those things can be true. You could say, this result doesn't mean the Rams are bad. We're certainly not saying that. Hope that nobody's taking that as what we're saying here. But also, that this result is not nothing. Apologies for the double negative. This is meaningful. These games count. You get to, as Dabo Swinney said to that reporter in South Carolina, my buddy Chapel Fowler, you get to count them up at the end. We'll count them all up. Well, this is one of the ones you're counting up. And it was a standalone setting, the world watching, 100,000 people, and you got smoked. That's what happened. Not interested in hearing about body clocks, not interested in hearing about excuses. That would be okay if you can cite excuses if you're the Seahawks last night and you lose Sam Darnold 6 plays into the game. We'll certainly listen to those excuses. Sure. We all acknowledge that, but the LA Rams, body clocks, sleep schedules, travel? No. Hell no. In fact, read the story that they had this crazy plane that they took to Australia where every player had a pod or a type of chair / pod where they could sleep, where they could lay their chair back and they could sleep on the plane. With travel accommodations being what they are, travel capabilities being what they are in 2026, that's the one thing we just don't want to hear. No interest in it. No patience for it. No. Just had the stats sent over our way here. As promised. From Hard Rock Stadium at Miami tonight. The number 7 ranked Miami Hurricanes. How did Miami not move up any spots after what they did to a Power 4 opponent on the road last week? Are you kidding? Really? Really? 7 still? What are we doing? Tonight, against the overmatched HBCU from Florida A&M, 77-7, Miami led this game 49-0 at halftime, and 77-0 at the end of the third quarter. Darian Mensah, 14 of 15 passing, 252 yards, 3 touchdowns, no interceptions. He also had a couple of runs as well. Where's Malachi Toney's stat line? Oh, there it is. 4 catches, 96 yards, and a touchdown. It's not bad. Darian Mensah's stat line through 2 games this season. Let's have some fun with this, why don't we? He is 41 of 45 passing, 8 touchdown passes, no picks. So, if you're keeping score at home, Darian Mensah, through 2 college football games this year, has twice as many touchdown passes as he has incompletions. 8 touchdown passes, 4 incompletions through 2 games. Miami, pretty good. 310-840-4910. More of your takes, more of your calls, welcome on Niners 27, Rams 7. Also, it's about time we start asking questions about how far is too far for NFL international ambitions. That's next on Westwood One Sports.
2: The 49ers made a global statement, beating the Rams in the NFL's first regular season game from Australia. Was Melbourne San Fran's first stop on a championship journey? Westwood One Sports.
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0: 49ers handing it to them tonight. But we need to have a conversation about NFL international games. Did anybody else feel that tonight's game, or technically this morning's game down under, lacked juice? It didn't come across on the TV broadcast. Like, they're playing for the first time ever in a cricket ground that apparently has been around since the 1850s. And it was kind of startling how far away the fans were from the field. Didn't seem like anybody had a great seat. 100,000 are there. It's 10:30 in the morning when the game kicked off in Australia. But ultimately, here is the question we're asking. How far is too far when it comes to international ambitions that the league clearly has? They have this agenda. They're not hiding it. They're not hiding the ball. They're telling us exactly how they feel. Our thought is this. The NFL needs to be careful with its international pursuits. If the travel gets crazy enough and the schedule gets long enough, teams might begin to treat these games like glorified friendlies. While we're not interested in giving the Rams an out or giving the Rams an excuse for body clock versus San Francisco being there for a long time, the Rams showing up 28 hours before kick, it is fair to ask, was LA doing this as a preventative measure or as a competitive measure for the games following tonight, even if it came at the expense of losing to a division rival? In other words, how much urgency did the Rams have tonight? They left Aaron Donald behind. They arrived 28 hours before kick. Not interested in talking about that as a way to diminish what San Francisco did, but certainly am interested in talking about it in terms of how teams feel about international travel. Like, that could have been part of the calculus. We're not risking Aaron Donald's health after him being out of the game for 2 years, playing on foreign soil, quite literally, playing in a place that's literally never hosted an NFL game. Who knows? That could have been part of the agreement with Aaron Donald. Aaron Donald said, bleep, training camp. Maybe he said, no, not playing until... we'll play in 16 games for you stateside. We'll see you when you get back. Bring me back a souvenir. We're not going to mess our season up over one game. All those types of things. So, the question to ask, we're asking a ton of them right now. When the NFL expands the schedule to 18 games in the regular season, right now we're at 17. That seems inevitable, by the way. More teams might choose to leave stars behind, or at least borderline injured players or veterans behind, if it feels as if that can help, that is more beneficial to their long-term pursuits than winning the one football game. And what you do when you expand your regular season, 18 games, or any amount of games, when you expand the regular season, you do water down the importance and the quality of each regular season game. That's just a fact. That's a fact of life here. The more regular season games you play, the less meaning, this is common sense, that each one has. And Roger Goodell was answering questions from L. Duncan of Netflix tonight, was asked about having a permanent, full-time team that play overseas, how close we are to that. She asked it in the context of Goodell's 4-year contract extension, whether or not that's something that happens during that window. He said, pretty much, no. What needs to happen first, this is Roger Goodell paraphrasing him, we need to get to 16 international games per year. Now, if you're doing the math in your head, oh, Roger Goodell is essentially saying, we need to expand to 18 games per team, add an extra bye week, and in exchange for giving teams an extra bye week, every team in the NFL will be required to play one international game a year. That's why you get to 16. 32 teams, 16 international games. And as a football viewing public, we need to decide if that's something we're cool with. Can the NFL play too many games overseas? Is there a tipping point for your domestic customer base? Because remember, not even 10 years ago, go back to 2018, the NFL played three international games that year. Three. That's it. In fact, they cited field conditions for why a couple of weeks before Rams Chiefs, a Monday night game. Remember that game that was 54-51 on Monday Night Football? And it was Patrick Mahomes' first year starting for the Chiefs, and the Rams made the Super Bowl that year, and we all kind of had that game circled. Conveniently, the league decided, we're not playing that game in Mexico. We're going to play that game in L.A. because that's what the league valued. Hey, we're not going to give one of our best games we've had in years overseas. We want that played stateside. We want to give that to our fan bases. That's something that mattered to them. Don't know if that matters so much anymore. Three international games in 2018. 8 years later, the NFL is at nine international games this year. Roger Goodell's on record talking about getting to 16 a year. And you might be saying, well, Josh, what's the big deal? If it's only one game per team. They used to send the bad games overseas. Hey, we're going to give you the Jaguars before the Jaguars won 13 games as they did a year ago. You can have the Jags, right? Now they're getting 49ers Rams. Two Super Bowl contenders going head-to-head. And if you're a season ticket holder, a Rams season ticket holder, they lose the home game today. That blows. That's not... We don't get to see the Niners come in? What? That's one of our division rivals. We get to see them play here every year. That's no fun. That's not bueno. Like, think about cross-conference opponents. They're sending the Cowboys and Ravens to Brazil this year. In a normal cycle, those teams wouldn't play each other, but every 4 years, which means the home team or each site is only visited once every 8 years. And you're going to give one of those games to Brazil? Which means when's the next time that the designated home team is actually going to have a home team against that cross-conference opponent? Think about the local businesses that rely on the NFL on Sundays and the economic impact that we're looking at here. Is there a line where the NFL goes too far? Some viewed it as having a halftime show that was almost exclusively in Spanish with Bad Bunny. Just because, well, wait a minute. The reason you're doing this is not for the football fans. You're doing this to try to widen the pot, and you're taking us for granted. I like Bad Bunny, by the way. I like the halftime show, but that the league's telling you. We're doing this because we're trying to capture people that aren't football fans because we know we already got you. By definitionally taking them for granted. And they feel they can go as far as they like internationally because it's not going to cost them domestically. Or at least so they think. Are they right? Maybe they are. But it's at least something worth talking about and asking. One of the best games that we get in the NFL regular season, Rams 49ers, being sent overseas. Let's go to Scott. He's in Tennessee. 310-840-4910. Scott, what do you got on tonight?
1: Well, basically, talking about this international game and whether they're going to say that they had jet lag or body fatigue or whatever, it's not like they were flying commercial Delta between... the IL-32C. They were flying very, very comfortably. They were probably sleeping the whole time. So I just want to listen. Thanks.
0: No doubt. Thanks so much for the call. Yeah. Do want to see if we have any pictures of this plane.
2: Yeah, it was, so basically flew in like a all business class plane, but like international business class, which is basically first class. So they all had lay flats. They all had screens. They all had their own little space. Bathrooms nice as hell.
0: Yeah. Not interested in hearing that it was the travel, why they got drilled by 20 tonight. Close margin? Maybe we could listen to it. 20? Nope.
2: You got those zero-gravity beds, too. Like you're literally floating. You're floating inside a floating apparatus.
0: By the way, if you're new to the YouTube channel, we got thousands watching us on the YouTube channel. Like. Want to get those likes up. Let's bump that up. Like the video. That helps us a great deal. You can watch us in addition to listening to us. Subscribe if you haven't already. Channel's growing quickly. Linnell, Denton, myself, Oliver, Will, we work hard to put this stuff together, our Pod Squad digital team. 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It's digital exclusive. 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Other than Jerry Jones, we don't normally hear from NFL owners all that often. They don't usually answer questions from reporters. But this week we heard from two of the other 31, and you'll hear what they had to say next.
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0: Jonas Brothers perform better than any L.A. Ram tonight. Well, actually, Puka Nacua had a nice night. Other than him, though, we'll take Joe, who had a really nice halftime. This is the part where I'm going to pretend to know the names of the other Jonas Brothers. Can you name all three Jonases, didn't they?
1: Yeah, Joe, Nick, and Kevin.
0: Apologies. Sorry.
1: Yeah, Nick Jonas has a very successful singles career, and then Kevin plays the bass.
0: Puka Nacua, 74 yards off 5 catches tonight. I venture to say that Nick, Kevin, and Joe performed better than every other L.A. Ram tonight, just based on the halftime performance. By the way, does this mean we scratch them off, eliminate them from contention for the Super Bowl halftime show in Los Angeles Valentine's Day night? Are they out?
1: For being a headliner, yeah. I think it depends, you know, who is the main attraction and if there could be a potential crossover appeal with said main attraction and the Jonas Brothers. Given who some of our options that we've discussed are, I would say that's limited, so we can cross them off of the Super Bowl.
0: Donna. So this is still officially, air quote, predictions week, as the youngest in charge, Linnell Willingham, has dubbed it. So let's get our prediction down on paper so that, don't know if Linnell's up or even cares about this subject, but Oliver, feel free to chime in on this as well. D-Day, what is your official pick for who the headliner of the Super Bowl halftime show is going to be now that the Jonas Brothers are off the board following this game? And by the way, if you have reaction to Rams Niners tonight, this is the beauty of the show. We get to react to it in the moment. 310-840-4910. Does it change the way you view the NFC West? Do you want to make excuses for the Rams with body clocks and things? D-Day, what is your official pick for the halftime show of Super Bowl 61?
1: So I would like to make it known that I didn't think the Jonas Brothers would be the headliner. They were just in the conversation. They were the Cardinals to the NFC West. That's what the Jonas Brothers were to my suit. Like, they could technically do it, but they're not going to. I still have a feeling it's going to be Justin Bieber. That's taken a little bit of a hit because he did the World Cup, but I think the Biebs can do it all. So Bieber, Cello, World Cup, and Super Bowl all in a 365-day span. I'm in on Bieber.
0: It's a good pick. I'm locking in Post Malone. Post Malone's my pick just because of crossover appeal. The same way when a Bruno Mars song comes on, regardless of how old the people are, generally you have folks nodding along. Like, the old folks are probably like, oh, this is the Police, right? Yeah, Grandma, it is. That's the Police. That's what it is. Oh, he's really good. I feel Post Malone has that crossover effect where he can throw a halftime show and he has countries in vogue right now. Like, you're not going to have a Morgan Wallen halftime show for reasons, but you can bring Morgan Wallen out to do that one hit they have for one song. And then we saw at the SNL 50, Morgan Wallen bring Nirvana together and do some Post Nirvana. So there's some things that you could put together there. And then he's just got a lot of really big pop hits that were number one songs that people know. So that's my pick. Post Malone. Think it's time. Oliver, let us know if you have a selection you'd like to put down on paper here.
2: I have one.
0: What do you got?
2: So I have what I'd want it to be and what I think it'll be.
0: Sure.
2: I really want it to be J. Cole, but that's not going to happen. I think it'll be Dua Lipa.
0: Okay. Dua Lipa's your pick, and you want it to be J. Cole.
2: Yeah, I just really want to see J. Cole perform. I think that'd be cool.
0: Okay. I like it. That would be fun. That's a different question, though, of who you want it to be. I don't know if you have an answer to that, D-Day, but I do. If you want the coolest possible option, get Oasis to perform the halftime show. Reunited last
1: Oasis
0: year.
1: Oasis in 2026.
0: Oh my God.
1: Soil?
0: Those those shows last year looked bananas. And getting them to perform the halftime show of the Super Bowl, like, if you want to go post Let's Get Weird or, like, peak Let's Get Weird, you go Kanye just to see what happens.
1: I mean, Kanye would be the one, but I don't know what him and Jay-Z are up to these days. I don't know if they're good terms.
0: Yeah. I don't know what would happen there either. So if you want peak interesting, it would be that. But just in terms of musical interest, I think that would be so cool if you got Oasis back together and Oasis is performing halftime of the Super Bowl.
1: Wouldn't you want to wait, though? So you tie in the international expansion. I think the first international Super Bowl is going to be London. So just hope that they're still alive by the time you make it to London and then do it there. Because I think that crowd will care a lot more.
0: That might be the thinking with Taylor Swift. Note that none of us have picked Taylor Swift as our prediction. They announced a Nashville Super Bowl. I think that's the latest we get a Taylor Swift Super Bowl. It could happen before then. But then you have halftime of the Nashville Super Bowl that was just announced.
1: Is she still tied like that to Nashville?
0: Yeah, she's a Tennessee girl.
1: Is she?
0: Yeah, they
1: can
0: claim her.
1: Wasn't she an Eagles fan before she started?
0: Yeah, we don't need to get into that, though.
1: She made her come up in Nashville, but I don't know, like, what is the actual, does she have an actual tie to Nashville, or is it just because she started country and they are country music?
0: Yes. 310-840-4910. Did you give an emotional pick?
1: Beaver kind of fits for both of mine.
0: Oh, okay.
1: And then Kanye, to an extent. I mean, his concerts looked fine, but Kanye West with a live microphone is a terrifying thing
0: for
1: insurance purposes.
0: The entire world is watching. It's live. What's he going to say? 310-840-4910. Drunkle Sam writes in, save some money, get a good DJ. Shout out to Brick Ripsaw for saying either no halftime show or Limp Bizkit. Good options. Let's go to Myron. He's in Dallas. Myron, let's talk ball. Myron, what do you got on the Niners taking the Rams behind the woodshed and taking care of business?
3: Well, that they definitely did for various reasons. Obviously, the trip there caused some problems.
0: No. We're not doing that. We're not making excuses for them.
3: Yes, we are.
0: No, we are not. Absolutely not.
3: Listen, let me tell you why.
0: Please.
3: If you look at that third quarter, that last drive where the Rams were going up ahead, you look over to the 49ers sideline, you see Myles Garrett over there gassed.
0: But whose fault is that?
3: That's McVay's fault.
0: Yeah, so I don't want to hear it. It's not the Niners' fault. We're not making excuses.
3: It's the Niners' fault. I'm not saying that. The Niners played an excellent game. They had an excellent game plan. He made excellent adjustments when he started seeing that they were tired, moving Purdy out of the pocket. Everything the 49ers did was excellent. But here's the thing. McVay has lost, 8 or 9 of 11 games to Shanahan? So that's nothing new there. Now, as far as the Rams, I would tell the critics to pump the brakes. This is only the first game, right, of the season. Right? If you think the Rams aren't going to be in it when it comes down to the playoffs, you don't know football, okay? So everyone that got all their negative to say about the Rams.
0: Yeah, this is where we're in agreement. You cannot make excuses for the Rams and say they got their ass kicked and it's because of the Niners and the Rams, whatever they did in preparation that wasn't great, and also say that the Rams are going to be a good football team and in the playoffs and in the mix. Like, those two things are not mutually exclusive.
3: Well, I disagree with you there because, again, I don't think you will get a radio call in tonight and tell you that the Rams won't be in the mix for the playoffs, okay? Just like I said it before, this is not the first time, this won't be the last time that Shanahan gets a win over McVay. That division is a tough division. They're going to beat up on each other. This particular game, the 49ers had the opportunity to beat up on the Rams. When they meet again, now if they beat them up again, that's a different story. But
0: We're in agreement. And you know ball and I know ball, and I appreciate the call. But the thing is, it's just, as long as we're not saying, oh, the Niners didn't deserve this, or the Niners didn't earn this because of body clocks, that's where you lose me. That's where you lose me. That's where we got no patience for that tonight. No. Body clocks. No, just not doing it. No. How about we go to Gary? He's in Detroit. Hi, Gary. What's your thought on, what's your takeaway? What have we learned about the NFC West now that we've watched the Seahawks, the Rams, and the Niners play in the last 24 to 26 hours?
4: Well, I haven't heard all your show tonight. I'll be honest about that. And I've been on before. But it's obvious now people know how to prepare for the game. I'm sure somebody's mentioned it. 49ers got out there a week in advance, okay. Got acclimated.
0: We've talked enough about body clocks. Can we talk about the game?
4: Have you?
0: Yeah, let's focus on the football piece, because again, I don't know about body clocks. I see a lot of people on social media that it seems that there are so many experts that have random Twitter accounts that know so much about body clocks and injuries and the Middle East and everything. We just got experts everywhere. How about we just talk about the football piece of it? And to me, I think San Francisco deserves all the credit, and we're not undercutting it at all by talking about rest, body clock, and the nonsense. That's my thought.
4: Okay, well, I agree with you. I mean, it's just they got out there. I just think it's the jet lag for the Rams. I think they'll be just fine this year. I think they're
0: going to. Okay, so you're not giving the Niners the credit. You're saying the only reason the Niners did this tonight is because the Rams were tired. That's what you're saying?
4: No, I'm saying the Niners prepared. They took it serious. Just like I'm from Detroit. Ben Johnson did not take
0: it. I know, but what you're insinuating is that the Rams didn't. You're saying if the Rams did, that this wouldn't have happened tonight. And you don't see how that's disrespecting the Niners or diminishing the Niners. That's my issue.
4: No, the Niners deserve to win. They took it serious. Johnson didn't.
0: You're saying that the only reason the Niners did it is because the Rams aren't taking it seriously. That's
4: right.
0: Disrespectful to the Niners.
4: No, it would have been a closer game. They would have never dominated them like that. No way.
0: Right. So that's, again, definitionally, you're taking away what the Niners did tonight, saying the only reason it happened is because the other team didn't take it as seriously, and that sucks. That logic I just have no time for.
4: No, are they going to play a game? Are they going to play again this year?
0: Yes.
4: They're going to play again, right?
0: Mm-hmm.
4: Then you'll see. The next time they play again, whenever it is, 5 weeks, 8 weeks, whatever it is, you'll see.
0: I got you. Thank you, Gary. Appreciate the call. Let's go to Chance. He's in Alabama. Chance, where are you on this?
5: So, the caller before last, he said he don't think anyone will call in and say the Rams won't make the playoffs. I won't go that far. I'll say this. I don't think they're going to win the division, and I would not be shocked if they didn't make the playoffs. Here's one. I wish I would have recorded myself. I don't think I called into this show. I don't get why everyone is jumping on the Rams bandwagon. There is no guarantee Aaron Donald is going to be that dude. There's no guarantee that after he retired. And not everyone is Tom freaking Brady.
0: Well, you not understand. Hold 1 second. You understand why people did this. Like, they had the MVP quarterback. They have the coach that everybody's trying to find some version of. They added the defensive player of the year in the league, and they added a star corner on top of that, and Aaron Donald's one of the greatest, and he returns. Like, I'm not invalidating the opinions you have, but you surely understand why people disagree with that assertion. Like, I'm not saying I disagree with you, but I understand the other side. I understand the argument.
5: People made it sound like this was, what was it, the 07 Patriots with Moss? People made it sound like that was that team. This is not that team. When you're knocking on the door of 40 as a quarterback and you're not named Brady, there is no guarantee you're going to be at the MVP level. And like I said, Darnold, there's no guarantee. I will not be shocked. I would give it a 40% chance the Rams do not make the playoffs. I don't think Stafford looks like the same guy. I know it's only one game, so maybe I should pump the brakes on that a little bit. But, man,
0: Let me actually add on what you're saying. Let me actually say I agree with a number of things, and there's some things you hadn't said that I'm with you. I didn't pick the Rams to win the Super Bowl. I didn't pick the Rams to go to the Super Bowl just because I don't believe in the idea of Super Bowl or bust teams in this league and in this sport. And Chance, it's good to hear from you from Bama. Here's a point I would add on that. Less about, well, how good Donald's going to be, and more, this offensive line was sketchy going into the year. And tonight they got bullied. I don't think that was because of body clocks. I think they got pushed around on the offensive line. And I think a lot of people want to poo-poo special teams. I'm not one of those people. I think Harrison Mevis and Ethan Evans being your specialist tandem might be the worst specialist tandem in the league. And in close games, where generally things are decided in this league, not tonight, but in general, that can cost you football games. And Matthew Stafford is 39. You know who wasn't much of a factor tonight? Davante Adams. Where was he? He turns 34 this year. So it's an aging, it's an older team, and I'm with you. It's not the Patriots of 20 years ago, and it was wrong to frame them that way. And we, on this show, Linnell Willingham and I, have actually been saying that for the better part of the last few weeks while everybody's gassed up these 49ers. We'll get to more of your calls, 310-840-4910. We have comments. We didn't get to it right then because we want to hear from you guys. We have comments from not one, but two NFL owners this week. See, Jerry Jones is usually the only one we hear from on a regular basis. We don't really hear other owners take questions from reporters. Two of them did this week, had some interesting things to say. You'll hear that in addition to getting to your reaction to Rams, 49ers, 310-840-4910. Next on Westwood One Sports Night.
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0: That's what we're seeing a lot of. 310-840-4910. Before we hear from the new owners of the Seattle Seahawks and Carolina Panthers owner David Tepper, both of whom spoke this week. That's something you don't really get that often. In Tepper's case, he hasn't done media answering questions from reporters in a year and a half. Had some interesting things to say that you'll hear in just a little bit. Let's go to the phones right now, though. Let's go to Jim. He's in Boston. Jim, don't tell me we're going to make more excuses for the Rams tonight.
1: Not at all. I'm on your side with this, Josh. So there's a lot of Patriots fans are saying the same thing, that, oh, they weren't ready up to speed because they didn't play in the preseason. That's crap. We had so many deficiencies on the defensive end, the run game, guys dropping passes. That's not because they didn't play in the preseason. And same with the Rams. These guys are professionals. They train to be ready. So San Francisco deserves all the credit for winning this game. Plain and simple.
0: Boom. Couldn't. No notes. Perfect call. Agree with all of that. You know what could have helped the Rams is maybe playing some of your players in the preseason. Something they never do. Yet we're going to make all the excuses.

0: and travel and lack of preseason reps, whatever. Johnny's in Atlanta. Johnny, can we please talk about the Niners? It seems nobody wants to talk about the Niners. What say you?
1: Hey, I don't want to talk about the Niners neither. I want to talk about that head coach, Kyle Shanahan. It shows you why he's one of the best, and it's disappointing that he never won Coach of the Year. He had them boys out there ready to play. He wasn't even there for preseason. He was in a car accident. But the first game, it shows you who was the most dominant coach. Guess what? He didn't have the reigning MVP on this team. He didn't have the reigning defensive player of the team. He had somebody who got thrown away from the Tampa Bay Buccaneers. He had somebody who got bounced around the team from the Washington Redskins. He had a low-round quarterback, and he kicked butt with that. He had a linebacker coming off a torn ACL, and he showed you he can win with him. He said, you give me 11 players ready to play. And he showed you he can win with him. That's a coach right there. I don't care what nobody said. That's a coach. It's bittersweet because we should have won a Super Bowl with him. And I'm telling you, I'm hurt about that. But, hey, that's my take on it.
0: No doubt. I assume the we from Atlanta is you talking about him being the OC for the 28-3 team in 2016. Appreciate the call, Johnny. As always, let's get to some of this sound real quickly. We heard from the three Kozlas, the new owners of the Seattle Seahawks. Vinod, Niru, and Neil were the three that were on stage prior to the Seahawks beating the Patriots last night. Some interesting things were said. Let's get to the highlights. The Kozlas came from the 49ers organization. You know, the rivals of the Seahawks. They were minority stake owners there. So you might think part of their positioning, part of what they want to accomplish in their introductory press conference might be, we're all Seahawks people now. That's what we are. We own the Seahawks. Go Hawks. We're one of the 12s. We're one of you. And that's the message you want to send for anybody that might say, well, this is a secret agent? This is a sleeper agent that's coming from San Francisco? But then Vinod Kozla, the patriarch Kozla, said something even stranger when talking about his fandom and introduction to the NFL.
2: I also happened to come to this country in 76 when the Steelers were winning the Super Bowl. So actually, I was originally and still am a big Steelers fan. Also, a little known fact, but I still watch all the Steelers games too.
0: What are you doing? Little known fact. Even though I was a minority stake owner in the Niners, and now I'm the majority owner of the Seahawks, little known fact, I'm still a Steelers fan. And then he couples that with, I still watch all of their games. Why? You literally own one of the 32 teams and the team that happened to just win the Super Bowl. Why are you saying at a podium that you're still a Steelers fan and you follow all their games? It's a weird thing to say out loud. It's just weird. Another thing that's weird, this is a press conference. Now, I'm sure there are other people that are fans or, you know, work for the team that are in this press conference as well with the new ownership. Has to be. Because D-Day, you've been to a lot of press conferences. What you seldom hear at press conferences, applause. But because you want to know how popular the old Seahawk throwback uniforms are, like with the lighter shade of blue and the green, and we see those throwbacks all over the place. If you're watching on X, if you're watching on YouTube, you see the throwbacks that are the whites that had the green, the silver helmets, the old 90s look. How popular are they? A question was asked to the new ownership group about whether or not those throwbacks would be coming back. And this is how the younger Kozla, Neil, answered the question with an interesting response that followed.
3: Yeah, that's when we will bring those back for 2027, the white throwbacks.

0: Oh, yes! Oh, yes! We go! Oh, my God! The white jerseys! They're back! Thank the Lord! Ah, we need... I was objectively journalistic for most of this presser, but no, I can't contain myself because of how sick those unis are.
1: You notice the pause there? Everyone's kind of looking around like, should we clap? Are we clapping?
2: Dude, no, we're clapping. We're clapping.
0: We're clapping. It's what we're doing. That's what's great. Those jerseys, they bump. Before we get to Carolina Panthers owner David Tepper, let's go to Jerry. He's in Chicago. Jerry, your reaction to Rams Niners?
3: Okay, can you hear me?
0: Yes.
3: Hey, everybody's giving excuses. I'm not here to make excuses. I'm here to just say a healthy 49ers team with Bosa and Warner and CMC, now they've got Mike Evans, that is one of the best teams in the NFL. I'm not surprised they beat the Rams after looking at that Niners team. That's an easy W for the Niners.
0: See? There he goes. I think that's fair. We did the thought exercise where we said, imagine if the Niners never had Fred Warner play for them. That Fred Warner played somewhere else, and Nick Bosa played somewhere else, and George Kittle played somewhere else, and the Niners added all those players via trade or free agency. How much differently are the Niners being talked about if they add those players that way versus they're returning via coming off an injury? Odds are the Niners are talked about the same way the Rams are, adding who they did. Because without Bosa, without Warner, they won 12 games. They had more injuries than anyone in the NFL. So those players back in the fold on a 12-win team, plus Mike Evans, yeah. It shouldn't be all that surprising that they won the game. It is surprising they won by 20. Don't think anybody would refute that point. Getting to the Panthers owner, David Tepper. He was asked about his faith in Bryce Young. Remember, this year, Bryce Young, CJ Stroud, both eligible for contract extensions, neither getting contract extensions. Fifth-year option picked up for Bryce. They made a playoff game last year. They won the NFC South at 8-9, backed their way in. So this was a noteworthy exchange out in Charlotte earlier in the week.
4: Listen, when you drafted Bryce, you said he's a guy that can bring multiple Super Bowls here to Carolina. Do you still feel that way? And if so, why?
5: You know what? I think he has a lot of talent. And with the right weapons in the right situation, yeah.
0: The audio doesn't do it complete service, D-Day. It should be noted that when he was starting to answer his question, David Tepper had his full hand on his forehead. Visually, oh man, really, you're going to ask me this? But this might be the most noteworthy thing that David Tepper said. He was talking about expectations for the Panthers this year after being the NFC South champs. And he had an interesting omission in the midst of his answer.
5: You know, I believe in a winning season this year. Listen, nothing's easy in this NFL. Seriously, it's not. But I believe we have everything here to win this year. And I believe we'll have everything to win in the future, too. And I do think we're on the right track. And I do think we have very good people here in Dan and Dave and Brandt. So I think we have a good, you know, good head team, good management team over in that side of the building. I trust them. I don't feel the need to be around as much here because I trust them so much. And I'm optimistic. I'm realistic, though. Okay. But I'm optimistic.
0: The Panthers haven't had a winning season since 2017, so close to a decade. But the part that Panther fans probably hear as music to their ears, I'm not around as often. Translation, I'm not micromanaging as much because I trust Dan Morgan, the GM, the assistant GM, Brant Tillis, and the head coach, Dave Canales, which was not the story earlier this decade where the Panthers had three head coaches in 3 years and constantly churn things, D-Day.
1: Well, what was the third person there? What do you mean Panthers fans? You mean you guys? And you should be thrilled. You're back. You got an owner that's staying away. It was his meddling that caused you to fall off of the bandwagon. You are now officially back.
0: Yeah. Saints win the NFC South.
1: You can still be a Panthers fan and pick somebody else. I don't think the Commanders are winning the NFC East. I'm still a fan. You're back. Chat, is Josh back on the Panthers?
0: I think Chat, he's a Panthers fan. Is Josh a Panther fan? Chat, Westwood One Sports Night on YouTube. Get in there. It's time, D-Day. I've spent way too much time researching these picks that I'm about to hand out. Because you know why? 2-3 is unacceptable. 2-3 is unacceptable with the picks we gave out last week. We're 4-4 on the start of the college football season. I got 7 on the card, D-Day. I got 7 games I'm betting with my own money. Graham's gambling. College bets. Next.

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0: 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Here's Josh Graham.
1: We'll circle back to Rams Niners in just a bit, but we need to hand out some winners. College football bets. Went 2-3 last week. Unacceptable. 4-4 through weeks 0 and week 1. There is one bet, full disclosure, that Oliver, who's taking your phone call, said, I should have my betting license or my betting apps taken away for handing it out on this show. A bet that I am handing out. So it's actually the first bet we're going to hand out. Let's get to it. It's time for Graham's Gambling.
0: It's time for Graham's Gambling. Let's make some money.
1: 7 picks on the card. And we start in Chestnut Hill Friday night. Boston College, Rutgers. We're laying 2.5 points first half with Boston College. Why? It's the red bandana game, 25-year anniversary of 9/11. Special threads. If you don't know, the red bandana game is where they pay honor each year to Wells Crowther, a former BC athlete who saved a ton of lives on 9/11 and unfortunately lost his life as a result. This game has proven to be magic for BC. In the last 10 years, or since 2017, Boston College is 4-1 straight up in games where the point spread is smaller than 5.5 points, smaller than 6 points. So when you're not facing number one Clemson or Notre Dame, which they have done in this setting. Heck, they played Florida State as a 27.5 point underdog and only lost the game by 2 a few years ago. Spread smaller than 5.5 points, or 5.5 points or smaller, 4-1 straight up, 3-2 against the spread, and we say that they're going to get the win, but we're just interested in the first half. Why? Because we don't want to watch the full game, BC and Rutgers. Think they're going to come out with a lot of emotion and think that BC, facing a team that lost at home to UMass and got their ass kicked by UMass, they're going to be winning by at least a field goal at halftime. BC, that is our first bet of 7. Up next, Border War, Kansas, Missouri. We like the home team. General principle, rivalry game, plus 5.5 points. You're giving me the, you don't just walk into David Booth Stadium and come out with a win, especially given how much is new on Missouri's roster and Kansas having an upgrade at coordinator, Andy Kotelnicki. Come on down. Welcome back to Lawrence. Kansas plus 5.5 against the Missouri Tigers. 2 games for Friday night. 5 games on the card for Saturday's action. 2 in the noon window. General principle, if you spend the entire offseason calling a top 10 team a fraud, as we have with Texas A&M, losing 3 NFL offensive linemen to the draft, losing a first-round receiver in Casey Concepcion, losing your coordinator in Colin Klein, we absolutely, positively must take Kenny Dillingham plus 2 touchdowns plus going into Kyle Field, going into a hostile environment facing the 12th man. Arizona State actually has done okay on the road. Think they're going to be okay with the environment. Think they keep that one close. Arizona State plus 14.5 points. This one's personal. East Carolina, App State, Greenville, America, my alma mater. These are the two coaching staffs I have the most relationships with. Actually, more relationships at App State than my alma mater at ECU. Don't love the fact that this line has moved close to 5 points since watching East Carolina get drilled by Alabama last week. We're not going to overreact in that sense and play aside. Instead, like Blake Harrell's defense, they got Alabama in a lot of third and longs. App State, they've had the win games via their defense in Dow Loggins' first year a year ago. Under 56.5. That's a ton of points in Greenville. Under 56.5, App State ECU. Love what we got in the evening session. Memphis, +8.5 against Boise State. But Josh, Boise State almost beat Oregon at Autzen Stadium. What if that's just the result of Oregon starting their season slow? Number two, what if Boise State emptied out the bucket, and this is the type of loss that costs them twice? And number three, Memphis already has a road win this year. A couple weeks ago, they went to UNLV and beat Dan Mullen. Charles Huff, he is a winner, and Memphis has a lot of talent. It's why they're the favorites to win their league. Memphis +8.5 could upset Boise State on the blue turf. Georgia Tech, Tennessee, a pick I love and you're going to hate. Jackets, +12.5. Why? Overreaction City yet again. Tennessee, who did they play last week? Furman? The Dens? FCS? Your true freshman quarterback starting his first ever game looking great. That's all good and well. Now you get your first FBS opponent. And not only that, it's a Power 4 opponent. And not only that, it's on the road at Bobby Dodd Stadium at night. Think that's going to present its problems. 12.5 points. This line's moved quite a bit. A lot of overreactions we're seeing across college football. Georgia Tech should have beaten Colorado at the last minute, and they lost. Their field goal was blocked at the end. Georgia Tech, watch out for them. Also, Brent Key is terrific against top 25 opponents. Brent Key has a terrific record against the spread, a winning record when facing ranked opponents. Think that continues in this game as well. Got to find that specific number. Lastly, we're looking at the game of the weekend. Texas, Ohio State. Texas is a 1.5-point favorite against the number one team in the country. You might say, given that Ohio State beat Texas last year, that's disrespectful. You're really going to lay a point with Texas? They never win these games. Ohio State, they're used to winning in these spots. In the last 10 seasons, there have been 5 instances where the number one ranked team is an underdog. In all 5 of those instances, the number one team lost. And in 4 of the 5 instances, that loss was by double digits, by at least 2 touchdowns, those games not being all that close. Texas gets their first win against an AP number one team since 2008. Texas, unlike a year ago facing Ohio State, they got dudes that have played in big spots. Ohio State, you lost 4 defensive players to the draft, or just in the first round, top 15 picks. That's going to be hard to replace, especially going up against Arch Manning and Cam Coleman, who's a great addition, and Hollywood Smothers in the backfield for the Texas Longhorns. So we are on Texas -1.5 points. So in review, 7 picks for the college slate. We love it. We've got Boston College -2.5 first half against Rutgers. Kansas +5.5 against Missouri in the Border War. Arizona State +2 touchdowns against A&M. App State ECU under 56.5. Memphis +8.5 against Boise State. Georgia Tech +12.5 against Tennessee. And Texas -1.5 against the Buckeyes. That is what we're doing. Let's figure it out. Let's make some money. Aha! That's what we got. Denton Day, are you with me?
2: I'm with you on the Texas play. I've been kind of on Texas this week, which I didn't think I was going to be at the start of just the season itself, but I was not as impressed with Ohio State against Ball State as I thought I would. Now, that's an oxymoron because, like, what are you going to learn from Ohio State against Ball State if you're trying to dive too deep into it? you're just doing too much. But I don't know. I thought their defense looked a step slower than they needed to. And if you're looking a step slow against Ball State, with respect, you're going to look very slow against Texas. And I don't know how they're going to be able to cover the two-headed monster receiver that Texas has. As long as Arch Manning has an inkling of time, I think his guys are going to get open. And that's a very, very dangerous thing.
1: Oliver, did I sell you on Boston College? Do I get to still keep my betting apps? A short answer, yes, I'll take it. I'll take it. If you haven't already, seeing a ton of new people who are watching us in addition to listening to us on YouTube, Westwood One Sports Night, make sure you're subscribed to the YouTube channel. Like the video. That helps us a great deal as well. And make sure you're watching Sunday night, promoting this show all across our network. I have a new NFL reaction show that is not on the radio. It's going to be digital only. It's going to be on this feed. It's going to be on X. Means we could do a lot of fun things. Probably means we can curse. Don't know if we will, but we might. I don't know. Find out. NFL. Yeah, that's it. Selling it. NFL Instagram. Sunday, 7 o'clock Eastern time, leading into our Sunday night football coverage. We're recapping the afternoon games instantly. NFL Instagram, 7 p.m. on Sunday evening. So make sure you're tuned in to that. 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Who is the bigger story tonight? Is it the Rams or is it the Niners? We discuss next on Westwood One Sports Night.
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0: 7, Rams 7, 310-840-4910 if you want in. That's because 20 minutes from now, Dave Clawson will be our guest. Dave Clawson, ESPN, ACC Network, longtime college football head coach, but most notably, at least for today's purposes, he was the head coach in New York City of Fordham football in 2001, 25 years ago. The terrorist attacks at the World Trade Center, 9/11, 25 years ago. And Dave Clawson will share his memories with us in just a little bit. Getting to Niners-Rams, Sean McVay said the Niners out-prepared us, outplayed us in every facet. Wasn't making any excuses. Kyle Shanahan was asked about the differences in travel time when the Rams arrived versus when the Niners arrived and how that might have impacted the game. And here's what Kyle Shanahan had to say tonight, or technically this morning in Melbourne, Australia.
1: I mean, the game worked. Win or lose, I knew everyone was going to make a big deal about that for either team. You never know how much that factors into it. You just try to do the best to prepare for 3.5 hours. I like how we prepared. But more importantly, I liked how we played.
0: Well said. With him on that. Not trying to make excuses. Not interested in hearing excuses. This game, the reaction, we're right to say this, right, D-Day? The reaction all day Friday is going to be the Rams. It's not going to be the Niners. Correct?
2: Well, I mean, as it should. Are you stunned by that?
0: I'm not. I think it's going to be about the Rams, but I think it's mostly going to be about body clocks and travel that people were talking about, not the actual football. Not concerned.
2: I think you're overestimating the amount of body clock talk that we're going to get over the next 18 hours. I think that's like a social media corner that you might have trapped yourself in the algorithm of.
0: Do you think Kyle Shanahan's trapped in that corner? Because he just said, I knew that was going to be overblown regardless of what happens in the result. So clearly that got to him too.
2: Wait, so now you're a fan of it? You said
0: no,
2: you don't like this talk, but you're saying what the coach is saying.
0: I hate
2: so
0: it, but
2: justifies
0: I'm refuting the fact that this is not going to be the talking point on Friday.
2: I don't think that's going to be the talking point. I think they're going to talk about how the defense got absolutely shredded.
0: That's what they should say.
2: That Myles Garrett got shredded.
0: But what I think's going to happen is, oh, the Rams, they punted this game. That's why they showed up 28 hours before. They're interested in the rest of the season. They didn't even bring Aaron Donald. That's why the run defense was so bad. But I think you're right. I think it is. We should be talking about the 49ers running for, 174 on 30 carries. That's what we should be talking about. I'm not disagreeing with you. You're right. But I know when I wake up tomorrow, when I wake up later today and I open up the old Bird app, or the app formerly known as the Bird, what I'm going to see is going to make me upset.
3: Get that garbage out of here!
2: Has there ever been a day where you've opened that app and not gotten upset and not gotten in a worse mood?
0: No, you just got to understand what the old Bird app is for.
2: Well, I would take your advice on this then. Just understand what the old Bird app is for.
0: Right. But you're saying that's not going to be the prevailing storyline. It's going to be the Rams being bad and overrated, not making excuses for the Rams in order to justify all the takes that they had throughout the offseason.
2: No. I don't think, I mean, people might make excuses. Like, I think the Rams did not take this seriously. I think they thought they were going to walk in there and read their own press clippings. I think they walked in there and thought they were just going to ragdoll the 49ers, and they got punched in the mouth and they didn't know how to respond to it. I think there's a lot of different angles that people are going to be talking about that is actual football. We've been so starved for football that I do think you are, I think you're underestimating the amount that people actually want to talk X's and O's stuff.
0: I hope you're right. But here's the argument against that. The entire offseason for the San Francisco 49ers. everything being not about football. That's the stuff, unfortunately, people gravitate to towards. I think you underestimate how little people like talking ball, talking X's and O's. College football, they'd rather talk about court cases and empty threats.
2: I think we're being forced to talk court cases.
0: No, I don't think we have to. I really don't. Like, I don't think that's what the listener wants. I think there are a handful of people that make this the thing that we're having to talk about, and I don't think that that's what people... I'm not undermining the newsworthiness of it. That's not what I'm saying. What I'm saying is I don't think that's what the casual viewer and listener really wants. I think the casual viewer and listener wants the ball, wants the ball talk. What they probably don't want is Dejan Love. What they probably don't want is Jed York or Kyle Shanahan in a car accident or electric substations and...
2: Well, I don't know. The Jed York thing is pretty hilarious.
0: Dejan Love's
2: $140. My man thought he had to come up.
0: Did you see Dejan Love was actually in Niners gear when he got taken out of his car today?
2: It's TMZ. Unreal committing to the bit. I mean, to the point where it honestly needs to be celebrated.
0: Also, every picture and video of him, either he's wearing a helmet or he has the headband on. We found out why. In the headshot, we found out why Dejan Love was wearing it.
2: First of all, bald is beautiful. Like, just accept it.
0: Well, he's not accepting it.
2: He better start doing some push-ups in there. I mean, at the rate that they're currently going, the 49ers are going to need him. Their options are him or Brandon Ayuk at this point. They might need one of those two guys.
0: Body bag game a little bit today. A lot of injuries all over the place. Dribbling going down, that was a bummer. That was a tough one. A.J. Brown, we learned from last night, going to be out 3 to 6 weeks. You know, rather than just talk about the overreaction that seems inevitable from 49ers, Rams, let's talk about the overreaction that seems inevitable as well, because we've already seen it from Patriots, Seahawks. You can't defend Drake May's performance from last night, but you can defend Drake May. You can defend his team. Like, you could separate these things. This is something I was taught when I was very young. What I was taught... I have a slight echo that just appeared just a second ago. If you guys did something there. Don't quite know what that is. Now it's gone. What I was taught when I was very early in the business. Don't criticize. Don't make it personal. Don't say that somebody is bad. Say that they played badly. Don't say that somebody is a liar. Say that they might have lied in this instance and then provide the evidence. See what we're saying here? When it comes to Drake May, you could say that he played badly, but to say Drake May is bad, that's where we draw the line. And the reactions we've seen over the last 24 hours, it's been over the top. And again, if you're talking about his performance, it's more than fair. It was the worst game he's had as a pro. And Drake May, a lot like Sean McVay tonight, he wasn't charitable to himself afterwards, wasn't making excuses. Here was Drake May at the podium following the 3 interceptions in the 4th quarter and losing a game that you led by 10 when the other quarterback went down in the 1st quarter.
4: It was something where we had a certain protection on, we were cutting and was trying to get rid of it and realized Mac was in back there in the back and didn't put enough on it, to get it out and it was just unacceptable. We had a chance to send it to overtime at the worst. And the only thing you could do was turn the ball over, and that's what I did.
0: That's what he did. He was talking about the 3rd pick specifically on that clip. Again, the analysis, it goes too far when all of a sudden Drake May, we have to pretend he isn't any good. Oh, it was all the schedule that the Patriots had, despite him being a vote away from winning the MVP award. Fraud! And it's not a surprise, kind of like what we're going to get from Rams-Niners. If you're in a standalone primetime slot, this is what happens. It's how the sports media machine works. Hey, you're the only thing we're watching tonight. We're all going to have an opinion, and a strong one at that, to come from this. So let's start here by defending Drake May. He turned 24 years old not even 2 weeks ago. That means at age 23, he carried a team that was previously 4-13 in consecutive years to a 14-3 record. He did that in year two. Oh, but he didn't play anybody. Josh, the schedule. Are we going to forget that he won not one, not two, but three playoff games? That counts as somebody. One of them was on the road. His stats weren't that great. It was a bad weather game in Denver. He had a rushing touchdown in it, though. And he called his own number to get the key first down to put the game away. Four touchdowns, just two picks in the other two playoff games. Sure, last night was bad. There's no defending that. But do you want to know the list of opponents that Drake has had multiple interceptions against over the last 1 year in one game? Seattle. That's it. So, crazy idea. How about the reaction we have to these games is giving credit to the team that wins rather than overreacting to the team that loses? Give credit to Mike McDonald. Give more credit to him than blame for Drake May, especially since he lost A.J. Brown and Romeo Doubs was a disaster in this game. So that's the defense for Drake May. If you're defending the Patriots as a whole, you'd much rather be in the position the Patriots are in right now than Seattle. The Seahawks, they might be without their starting quarterback for an extended stretch. At least 1 week, we'll see how long he is out. The Patriots, they have a healthy franchise QB. They still get to play the Dolphins and the Jets a combined four times. The Seahawks are in a division that features the Rams and the 49ers. The Rams, who are good, despite what we saw tonight, the Niners are better than what people thought they were going to be. That's going to be an all-out war, where all three of those teams won at least 12 games last year, and that's probably what we're looking at again. So you'd probably, even though the Seahawks won the game, much rather be Seattle than would want to be, or pardon, be New England than you'd want to be Seattle. As is often the case, especially in September, the reactions we see are often overreactions, so remember that as we proceed through week one. There is, honestly, no person I wanted to have on more to reflect upon the 25-year anniversary of 9/11 than Dave Clawson. It's crazy to think, I was having this conversation with someone last night, that every college football player that plays this weekend, pretty much without exception, was not alive when 9/11 happened. That if you're under the age of 30 years old, you might not have any memory of it whatsoever. Dave Clawson had a former player and his sister in one of the towers that day. He was the head coach of Fordham in New York City at the time, before going on to be an ACC head coach at Wake Forest for 11 years or so. Now works for ESPN and the ACC Network. To share his memories of what it was like to be a head football coach in New York City during 9/11, Dave Clawson joins us next on Westwood One Sports Night.
5: The 49ers made a global statement, beating the Rams in the NFL's first regular season game from Australia. Was Melbourne San Fran's first stop on a championship journey? Westwood One Sports.
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1: While Rams 49ers is obviously top of mind at the moment, tonight, Friday, marks the 25-year anniversary of 9/11. And in the wake of the terrorist attacks on that day, two words were seared in the memories of the American psyche: never forget. And in order to best do that and remember what happened that day, we welcome ESPN college football analyst Dave Clawson to the program. Prior to joining ESPN, Dave was a collegiate head coach for 24 seasons. Most notably, he spent 11 of them at Wake Forest in the ACC. But 25 years ago, he was the head coach of the Fordham Rams in New York City. Before getting to the September 11th piece of this, coach, let's start here. Very few people think of college football when they think of New York City. So what was it like being a college football coach in the Big Apple?
2: I loved it. Fordham is such a neat school. There's such a tradition there. And, you know, similar with some of the Ivy Leagues, you know, Fordham used to play big time football. I think they played in like the Rose Bowl. They played in the Sugar Bowl. Vince Lombardi played there. They had the seven blocks of granite. And at the, you know, in the 30s and the 40s, New York City, NYU, Fordham, Columbia, you know, in some ways was the center of college football. I think Fordham played in one of the first ever televised games. And so it was really cool to work at a school that had the history. My office was in the Lombardi Center. And it was a time where the David Moranis book, When Pride Still Mattered, just came out. And in the book, after his funeral, Marie Lombardi said, all Vince ever wanted in life was to be the head coach at Fordham, or something like that was his career aspiration. And I always viewed it as a privilege that I got to be the head coach at where Vince Lombardi wanted to be the head coach. So I loved it there, and my kids were born there. And, you know, New York has always been a special place for me.
1: Fordham, as you mentioned, not the only college football team that calls New York home. You mentioned Columbia. And strangely enough, the Lions were supposed to be your team's opponent on September the 15th, 2001. 4 days prior to that was Tuesday morning, September the 11th. In the midst of your season and the tunnel vision that exists as a coach, what do you remember about the very start of that day?
2: Well, it started out like any typical Tuesday. You know, we got in there early and started watching film and breaking down their blitzes or third downs or whatever we typically did on a Tuesday. And then we kind of got word that something happened in New York, and we all of a sudden started turning on our TVs. And when they had the picture of the first tower that was hit and the smoke was coming out of it, all of a sudden you saw the second plane hit the second building. And immediately, you know, I thought about my sister because she worked in the second building. And so the second that hit, I just froze up. And oh my God, I hope my sister's okay. And I think when the second plane hit, people realized that, you know, when the first tower was hit, people thought it might just be a pilot error or some type of mistake. And then they realized that, you know, we were under attack.
1: How did you get in touch with Kathy, your sister, and what was those hours like until you were able to speak with her?
2: So I immediately went to my office. I shut the door, and on my cell phone, I had her cell phone on speed dial. And in my work phone, I had her work phone on speed dial. And I literally, for just like an hour, went speed dial, speed dial, speed dial, speed dial, speed dial, speed dial, speed dial, hoping at some point a call would go through and she would pick up. And it was a good 3 or 4 hours. My youngest sister, Kristen, who was a student at Virginia Tech, somehow her phone call was able to get through. And she called us about, it might have been 3 or 4 hours later, and said, Kathy's alive. And it was one of those miracle stories that my sister's commuter train was 10 minutes late that day. She saw the first plane hit the first building and, you know, had the wherewithal and the sense, and she got one of the last trains out of Ground Zero. And so we found out about 3 or 4 hours later she was alive, but unfortunately, just about everybody she worked with died when the second tower collapsed.
1: Dave Clawson's with us, reflecting on 9/11, his time as Fordham's head coach 25 years ago in New York City. Especially at that time, when you are the head football coach at a school, you also assume the role of being a father figure, of being a guardian for some, and you have an entire locker room of players that are looking to you for answers.

0: And then we started hearing word of mouth, you know, their teammates and guys that they knew that worked in the second tower and or the first tower. And then, you know, we started hearing about Nick Brandimardi, that, you know, and I hate to get these stories wrong, but, you know, I think at some point he made a phone call and said he was getting out of there and he'd be okay. And then he was never heard from again. And then, you know, after, you know, the two planes hit the two trade centers and the one plane hit the Pentagon and the one went down in Shanksville, Pennsylvania. You know, we started really assessing the risks, like who are we in danger of losing? And then our players came over and I was a, I don't know, 34-year-old head coach in my third season as a head coach. And there's no manual how to handle that. And so, you know, hey guys, this is what we know, that, you know, it's a terrorist attack. Does anyone have family? Are they okay? And, you know, there were players that were from Brooklyn and Queens whose parents, when this happened, literally walked across the Brooklyn Bridge to get safe. But then right away, you know, we started talking about Nick and hearing about Nick. And like, you feel so guilty because like everyone felt like we need to do something. Like literally, do we need to go down to Ground Zero and help pull out the rubble to try to find him or try to save him? And it's just this incredible feeling of guilt and helplessness that somebody that you care about, you know, might be stuck under rubble and there was really nothing you could do. And so we told the players, you know, the whole message from people was, you know, live your life normal. And so we said, guys, we're going to do a walkthrough and a practice inside. It is not mandatory. It's optional. If you don't want to do it, you don't have to do it. And there's no consequence. But if players wanted a distraction and they wanted to get their mind off that, we also wanted to provide that for them. And we just kind of had a very lighthearted, kind of easy practice that we were just going through things. Because at that point, nobody canceled their games. And then the next day, a lot of teams canceled their games. And Fordham, Columbia was the last game that got canceled. And part of it was just President Bush told the country, live your lives as normal. And we kind of thought as a statement of New York strength and solidarity, New York City, we were going to play this football game. And then as time went on, it became overwhelmingly evident that that would be very insensitive to do that. And both schools decided to cancel the game.
1: Dave Clawson's with us here. Full disclosure, got to know you pretty well when you were the head coach at Wake Forest. And I got to know the stories that you're telling because every year you'd have a press conference as the head coach, a week of a game on 9/11, the week of 9/11, and you'd share a story about Nick. And I'd always remember in those stories, you'd make sure, kind of like what we led with, 9/11, we want to make sure to never forget, never forget. So with this platform here, what would you like us to know about Nick? That was his first college job working in the World Trade Center after graduating. Like you said, many of the guys on the team were teammates with him after the fact. What would you like us to know about him?
0: I mean, Nick was one of one. You know, he's one of those people that, you know, guys wanted to be like him and girls wanted to be with him. He just had one of these magnetic personalities. Everybody who associated with him loved him. And he was just, it's hard to put into words, but I'll just give an example. Like my first year as the head coach, we were 0-11. And, you know, the next year, Nick came back and he was going to start at fullback for us. And he was a senior and he had waited his whole life to finally play. And he won the starting fullback job. And then he had a concussion and was told he couldn't play anymore. So he joined our coaching staff. And one of the agreements, he said, "Coach,

0: Like, I really like your leadership style. I like the way you lead. I will be an assistant coach, but only if you and I get to have coffee every Wednesday for 20 minutes or half an hour. And so every Wednesday, the two of us would have coffee and just talk leadership and talk about the team and talk about life. And the next year we were 3-8. And then we had this scrimmage right before the season started. We invited all the alumni back. And again, granted, our first 2 years there, we were 0-11, 3-8. So not a lot of alums came back. But Nick came back and he watched the scrimmage. And when the scrimmage is over, he waited for everybody to leave and he waited for me. And there's this alleyway at Fordham that goes between the practice field and the game field. And the two of us walked it together. And I just said, Nick, I just can't tell you how much I appreciate you being here. And, it's for you to come up from New York and be here for us. It means a lot to me. And he just goes, Coach, he goes, I love you, don't you? He goes, I love you, Coach. And I'm like, we're in the dark. And yeah, Nick, I love you too. That was the last words that I ever had with him. And I think I was the first player that ever told me he loved me, and probably the first player ever I told I loved him. And that memory of walking the alley with him is still something that resonates. And anytime I get together with Fordham people, or anytime I'm around Fordham, it's hard not to think about Nick and how much he was loved, and what a shining light he was in this world, and the fact that 25 years later, his high school is dedicating a statue to him. It tells you that he had a positive impact on a lot of people. So, not a day. I can't say I think about him every day, but I think about him a lot of days, and always on 9/11.
1: West Deptford High School in New Jersey, as you mentioned, they will be right beyond the edge of their track. They will have a bronze eagle statue in honor of Nick Brandimardi that they'll debut on the 25th anniversary of 9/11 Friday night. Let's close with this. How does this week hit you when you consider, with almost no exceptions, Coach, every player who will be playing college football this weekend was not alive when 9/11 happened?
0: Yeah, I mean, every time we played this game, I would share with our players the story of what happened, and losing somebody that I coached. And Nick Brandimardi would have done anything his senior year to have one more play. And it's always kind of the same lesson of don't take these things for granted. And I think the further that 9/11 gets in our collective memory, especially for young people who didn't experience it, that's just an old guy speaking wisdom that probably falls on deaf ears. But it resonated with some people. And I used to use the line from Warren Zevon with the team, enjoy every sandwich. And I think 9/11 is one of those days that for those of us that lived through it and are still alive today, it's tell the people that are around you that you love them, enjoy every sandwich and carpe diem.
1: Coach Clawson, the next time we do this, it'll be more fun talking football. I know you've got North Carolina and Bill Belichick this weekend. We look forward to watching you that on that, and we enjoy hearing you call football games. We'll even queue up some talking heads in your honor if that happens as well. Thank you so much for spending the time on this eve of 9/11.
0: Well, Josh, thanks again for having me on and giving me an opportunity to talk about my sister Kathy and somebody who was dearly loved, Nick Brandimardi, whose memory will never perish with those of us that were lucky enough to know him.
1: Thank you, Coach. Dave Clawson, kind enough to spend the time, and he is a tremendous example of somebody with deep-rooted emotional connection to 9/11. And obviously, there are so many people in and out of sports that have those ties, but it is strange. saw a report earlier this week that says that close to half of high schools in America don't teach about 9/11. Don't know how you track those type of things. Don't know if I'm getting duped by the internet, but certainly know in the media side of things, it's a debate whether or not to show the footage of the planes crashing into the towers on television. Because you know what you're looking at when you see those clips. It's the instant deaths of so many. And then what those acts led to is many, many more, hundreds and hundreds and a few thousands deaths that happened in just the hours following it. How do we go about never forgetting 9/11? That's something to think about, and from a media perspective, like, are there, or just as citizens, are there things that you do to still stay in that space because you feel obligated to do it, because you were fortunate enough that it wasn't you, or might be fortunate enough that it wasn't somebody that you loved that was involved in this? Personally, I go to a few places. I listen to, because they have it online, they have it on YouTube, I listened to Howard Stern's full show from that morning, where you can hear the normalcy of him talking about, I don't know, looking down somebody's skirt or doing, you know, some of the childish things he talks about, and then how serious the tone changes and how scary it is in the moment. And you can see it, and it feels palpable. There is the red bandana story that Tom Rinaldi told for ESPN. This is close to 20 years ago, 2009, 8, might be off by a year or two. Tom Rinaldi, I remember I talked to him years later, and he gave me a copy of this book that I'm holding right now, The Red Bandana, A Life, A Choice, A Legacy, outlining Wells Crowther's heroic final hour, saving lives, wearing the red bandana, former Boston College lacrosse player. And I asked Tom, I'm like, oh, how many books do you have? He's like, this is the only one. Why? One of the great sports storytellers ever, Tom Rinaldi, wrote one book. It was on this subject, because that's how powerful the subject was. And I don't even think he voiced the video. The E60 video that you're going to see probably all over the place on the 25-year anniversary of 9/11. But he wrote it. He wrote the feature. He reported the feature. And the reaction was so strong that Boston College has a red bandana game every year, including on the 25-year anniversary of 9/11 against Rutgers, of all teams, in Chestnut Hill. So I rewatched that, and I listened to Stern's broadcasts just because it puts you in that moment. And it is important that you never forget. Denton, were you old enough to have any remembrances of 9/11?
2: Yeah, dude.
1: Just checking.
2: Yeah, the plane flew into the Pentagon when I was in first grade, and I grew up around D.C. It was chaos.
1: Is there anything vividly that stands out from
2: that
1: day?
2: Yeah, I was learning a password. It was one of our first days being able to use the computer in elementary school. So not that you had access to the internet, but I just remember that. And then all of a sudden, people are going out of school. Like, why is everybody leaving school? And no one could tell a six-year-old why people were leaving school.
1: So what I remember, I am a little older than you. My birthday is September the 12th. And I was turning 8 on September 11th. And my parents, they owned for a short period of time a few Quiznos subs franchises. And in order to be a franchisee or a franchise owner, you had to go out to their headquarters in Colorado. So my mom did that, and she was out that way. And the plan was, oh, I'm going to fly back on September the 12th. I'm going to fly back on your birthday, and we'll have a big birthday party that night, your 8th birthday party. She was going to fly back on the 12th. Obviously, September 11th happens. And I mean, me just being a kid, my mom calls, says, I'm not going to be able to make it in time for your birthday, but if you look underneath this drawer, there's a birthday present for you. And I just said, score. Didn't even ask why. Ah, great. Get the birthday gift. And my mom gets back home September the 15th. And what I learned later is, obviously planes were all grounded across the country. She essentially hitchhiked. All the cars were sold out at the car rental places. Everybody was driving at that point because she couldn't fly. She couldn't get a rental car, but then somebody else she met was going east. And she got like a hotel with this complete stranger that was just trying to get back to his family as well, and made it back on September 15th. So that's what I remember so much about it. It's just my mom not being there, postponing a birthday party and getting a gift a day early because my mom said that she wasn't going to be able to get back in time the next day. See, B-Dot's going to join us tomorrow. He joins us each week, most entertaining guest in sports talk. His birthday is on 9/11. So I'm sure he probably has interesting memories as well. He's a little older than I am. D-Day, what do we got to put this show to bed?
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3: 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Can Dallas's revamped defense live up to the expectations? 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

0: It wasn't until about halfway through the show today that I realized it wasn't Friday. Now, I know what you're thinking. Josh, you have a hour called Free For All Friday that you did not do tonight. But because of all the calls that we got related to the Rams and Niners, it's not something I had considered. Anybody else having that strange feeling where it's like, oh, we've watched NFL games Wednesday and Thursday night. We're ready for the weekend to be here. Wait a minute. It's not the weekend yet? Nope. Just me. Drake Toll, he's on the way. I was on the Drake Toll show this morning, or yesterday morning. Had a great time there. I'm going to be on Bleck and Abdallah's program on Friday. Look forward to that. Make sure you tune in there. And subscribe to the YouTube channel, searching Westwood One Sports Night, because that's where, and apparently we had record viewership tonight. Shout out to all of you that watch. 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So it's a digital show, not on radio. Make sure you're looking out for that. Let's close out the show by putting it to bed with Denton Deck.
1: So I know this is a little bit removed, but obviously you are aware the New York Knicks won a championship this year. It was a small story in 2026. Barely anyone covered it, right? But in the process of that, we kind of learned, and we kind of knew this about Jalen Brunson, is that Jalen Brunson loves Law and Order. And he really loves Mariska Hargitay. Is that how you say her name?
0: Yeah, she's hosting the Emmys.
1: She's hosting the Emmys. So she, in promotion for hosting the Emmys, is doing like all of these late night shows. We must have missed her. I don't know. But she's doing like all these late night shows.
0: Yeah, how do we get her on? That'd be great.
1: One of the Jimmys, I don't really know which one, but one of the Jimmys asked her, they said, hey, are the Knicks going to be in Law and Order, or Law and Order SVU, whatever the show she's on? And she basically said yes. She didn't exactly say yes, but she basically said yes. That led me to think. I was like, what athlete cameos do you want to see in big-time television shows? This is an odd poll. I don't expect you to know this. But Armando Bacot and Bijan Robinson were each in the show Outer Banks when Outer Banks was super popular.
0: Set in North Carolina, and Armando Bacot is a friend.
1: The best thing he ever did. He capitalized off of that Final Four run, and he was on Outer Banks.
0: Armando Bacot, when I did local radio in North Carolina, there was a bit that became so popular that we did on the show surrounding Armando that he made T-shirts. There were T-shirts that referenced the bit on it. So, and there was a popular meme that when NIL became a thing, he actually offered to pay me an exorbitant amount of NIL to stop posting this meme that we did Armando Bacot. So he was in Outer Banks, yes. I did not know who was the other one that was in.
1: Bijan Robinson was in it, too. He's like an evil henchman. We're not going to escape. Like, how much was the exorbitant amount of money? And did you take it?
0: It was like $1,000.
1: Did you take it?
0: No. For the audience, principled.
1: I would have taken it. Stop posting a meme? Are you serious? I would have taken it. Are you kidding me?
0: I told him to give it to this certain charity. And I asked if they gave it to that charity, I would have done it. But he didn't do it.
1: Oh. You know what? Let's post the meme again.
0: Make it happen. Jalen Brunson, hosting Saturday Night Live as well.
1: He is, yes. It made me. You sent me this, and it made me feel very old because I'm like, I don't know any of these musicians.
0: Oh, you don't know Cat's Eye?
1: What? No.
0: Cat's Eye is good. What? Oh, Cat's Eye is good. So,
1: is that a person? Is that a band?
0: Jalen Brunson and Cat's Eye is the first one, and Cat's Eye is a group. It's a girl group.
1: Is it like a K-pop group or?
0: No,
1: see, this is how lost I am. I don't
0: think
1: know
0: they're like. I think they're very L.A. Cat's Eye. Check it out.
1: I probably won't, but thanks.
0: Got some bangers. You know who knows all about Cat's Eye? Drake Toll and Addie Bates, and they're on the way. This has been Westwood One Sports Night.
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0: Rams 7, just as we all expected. 310-840-4910. We've seen the Seahawks. We've now seen the Rams and the 49ers. Who do you view as the favorites to win the NFC West? 310-840-4910 if you want in. The 49ers sent a loud message tonight. And here's what that message said. We're Super Bowl contenders. And it's time to start paying attention to us. Nobody had a worse offseason than San Francisco did. However, it's important to remember, none of it really had anything to do with football. Kyle Shanahan getting in a car accident, electric substation conspiracies, the Brandon Ayuk episodes, the owner getting arrested, heck, even the Deshaun Love controversy. Nobody was talking ball regarding this team. Meanwhile, their division rivals from LA got all the shine. Best offseason that anybody's had. Best offseason we've seen in modern history. LA bringing in the defensive player of the year, Myles Garrett, and trading for Trent McDuffie, and the return of Aaron Donald, one of the all-time greats, even though he didn't make the trip to Australia. Despite winning 12 games last year and winning a playoff game while withstanding the most injuries in the league, nobody believed in the 49ers going into tonight. Tonight, the 49ers reminded the football world it wasn't just the Rams that made significant additions in the offseason. Future Hall of Famer Mike Evans, he had quite the debut. Six catches, including a touchdown catch tonight. But let's do a thought exercise here. This really is a critique, a criticism of the way we think about football and how we hype teams and what we do with storylines during the offseason. Imagine Fred Warner, Nick Bosa, and George Kittle never played for the San Francisco 49ers before tonight, but were still great all-pro players, which we've known them to be. And let's say San Francisco added those three players via trade or via free agency this offseason. How much differently are we talking about the San Francisco 49ers if that's the way that those players were added to the team? Odds are we're probably talking about them the same way that LA's been discussed. Whoa! Look at these additions that have been made. Now, why are we framing it that way? Because, of course, Fred Warner missed pretty much all of last year. And Nick Bosa. And San Francisco still won 12 games. So if those guys are healthy, and boy, did they look healthy tonight. And let's not forget, San Francisco won a playoff game without George Kittle, and he looked good, especially early on in the game. That's scary for San Francisco. The way that LA was talked about as being a scary type of team, that team might be the one out by the bay because you just added a future Hall of Famer at receiver in addition to getting all pro caliber players returning to your lineup in Fred Warner, Nick Bosa, and George Kittle. The Niners should be viewed as the favorites to win the NFC West. They begin the season with a head-to-head win against the Rams. Also, according to Warren Sharp's projections going into the year, the Niners have the seventh easiest schedule in the league. The Rams have the sixth most difficult. And this isn't based on last year's records. This is based on things like sleep disparity and Vegas odds, because they tend to know what they're doing over there. Even though the Seahawks are 1-0 as well, they're without Sam Darnold at the moment. That seems to be kind of a big deal. The Niners did have injuries tonight. They've had injuries out in Australia. They had a season-ending injury at practice, unfortunately, and stribbling the receiver that a lot of people, Denton Day and myself included, very excited about this year. An ugly injury, non-contact today. He went to the tent before that, too. Not pretty. But the Niners, they looked a lot better than the Rams did. And they're up to the standings, and they have an easier schedule, and the Seahawks have quarterback issues. San Francisco does not. 25 of 34 for Brock Purdy tonight, 3 touchdowns, 1 interception. Golly, 174 yards on the ground on 30 carries, nearly 6 yards a pop for San Francisco's running game. They whipped LA up front on both sides of the ball. The Niners, with a loud message, they are Super Bowl contenders, and it's about time we recognize that. 310-840-4910 if you want in. Westwood One Sports Night. My name is Josh Graham. We're going to be reacting to this game all night long. Just saw on the screen that Sean McVay met with reporters. We'll see what he had to say a little bit later on. Sure, there's probably going to be some smack talking from the San Francisco side of things, considering all the attention the Rams got and all the bad vibes surrounding San Fran. Whoops. Apologies to our friends out west, our affiliate KNBR out in San Francisco. They do not appreciate the San Fran. Usually we've been pretty good about that. So how about we go to the phones? 310-840-4910 if you want in on the program. We're asking, who do you view as the favorites to win the NFC West? Is this one game enough to say the heavy Super Bowl favorites, the heaviest Super Bowl favorites we've seen in 20 years in the league, is not even the favorite to win their division now? Are we willing to go that far? 310-840-4910. Or is it the reigning champs, Seattle? You know, they won last night against a pretty good team as well. Mr. Positive is in Michigan. Mr. Positive, who do you view as the favorites in the NFC West?
1: Oh, my God, Josh. Boom shakalaka. I thought maybe we were watching the preseason. I mean, wow. L.A. was manhandled.
0: Hey, Stetson Bennett didn't play in the game. Stetson Bennett played in the fourth quarter, so maybe you could get confused seeing the score and seeing Stetson Bennett out there.
1: Oh, my God. You have to get – I mean, here's the thing. Rams showed their age, number one, and Garrett and Donald did not show up. But regardless, they were just manhandled. So if you want to say who's going to win this division, what we just saw, and it's the first game, they're only going to get better. Could you say the Niners? I don't think the Rams are going to be the number one seed at all. And I was very shocked at this. I'm going, no, this can't be. Because like you said, the buildup for the Rams was like, oh, they're going to run away with it. It's going to be no contest, blah, blah, blah. But no, wow, it's a shocker. It was a shocker, Josh. I'm very surprised. Very, very surprised. Thanks for taking my call, buddy. Everybody, go for your dreams.
0: Go for your dreams, for sure. Let's go to Jason. He's in Wisconsin. Jason, Rams, Seahawks, 49ers, Arizona Cardinals.
2: Oh, man.
0: I guess technically we have to throw Arizona in there, but who do you view as the favorites to win the NFC West?
2: Oh, so you're making me pick out all four. I'm going to stick with the Rams.
0: Okay.
2: Tonight's game, I think there's an X factor, and it was the different approach to the preparation of the game.
0: Well, whose fault is that?
2: I don't know.
0: LA, coaches, I guess. LA, yeah, I'd say it's the Rams' fault. It's not like anybody did that to them.
2: Right. I mean, what was the better approach? Going like the 49ers and getting a week acclimated to the huge time change, or doing the Rams thing and sticking with the California time schedule and playing what was essentially an afternoon game for their body clocks? I mean, I want to say that there was an X factor, but it did not look good for the Rams. I would have loved to see them both do the same thing. I think we would have had a better comparison. But, yeah, international travel, I don't know if you've ever done it, but it really screws with your body clock and your sleep schedule and how you perform during the daytime.
0: I hear you, and that's going to be a big conversation from this. I'm going to put a pin in that piece of the conversation for a bit. Jason, appreciate the call from Wisconsin. Have a lot of thoughts on that we'll get to in just a few minutes. Want to get to Bruce in LA. Bruce, You're in Los Angeles. The Rams just lost by 20. Whose house? Niners' house in Melbourne. Who's the favorite to win the NFC West?
3: Hey, Josh, how you doing? I think we can safely say after two games that the ridiculous practice of predicting NFL games has proven futile once again. Last night we have the Seattle game, which was a battle of two star quarterbacks, the inference being that if one of them gets injured on the fifth play of the game, the other team will win easily. And of course, that's not what happened. The backup mediocre journeyman quarterback defeated the star quarterback. And then tonight we have the reputed, supposed putative super team, when there is no such thing as a super team in the NFL, getting shellacked, absolutely shellacked by the San Francisco 49ers. The term super team is a basketball term because you only have five players on the court. So if you have three stars, LeBron James, D. Wade, and Chris Bosh, you've got a super team, and only 12 players even dressed for a game. In the NFL, you've got 53 players dressing. If you have five or six stars, that's not a super team. And one quick point about Miles Garrett. Everybody was touting, predicting that he was going to be a huge force. He had zero sacks, zero quarterback hits, and zero tackles. Unbelievable. Zero taxes. It's like Miles Garrett would say, "Mommy, can I play football tonight?" And she goes, "No, because Trent Williams is much better than you." So I think we can see that predictions don't work in the NFL.
0: All right. Well, with you there, Bruce. Thanks for the call from Los Angeles. Is this the part where I write down that for the better part of a couple weeks, I've had 49ers plus 3.5 ready to go just because of the trends and the vibes? I don't know. I think you can predict things sometimes, and sometimes you can profit from it as well. Feeling good about the college football picks, by the way, this weekend. We can get to those a little bit later on. 310-840-4910 if you want in and telling us essentially what we learned. Is there a new favorite in the NFC West? We now have sample of the three teams that can contend to win that division. Sorry, Arizona Cardinals fans. 310-840-4910 if you want in. Do want to get to the piece that we're seeing a lot in the chat, Westwood One Sports Night on YouTube. It's where you can watch the show in addition to listening to it. However, and wherever you listen or watch, we greatly appreciate that. Just make sure to shoot us a like and subscribe. That helps us a great deal. The idea of injuries happening because of the travel, and really at the heart of this, the rest disparity or the travel disparity and how LA handled things versus San Francisco handled things. Here's the way we're going to put it. There are a lot of takes that we welcome in the aftermath of Rams 49ers. We're on right after the game ends. It's live action. You get to call us and tell us what you think about these games. Just like we heard from Bruce, just like we heard from Jason, just like we heard from Mr. Positive, and you can be next. Nationwide, 300 markets across the country in Canada and online. 310-840-4910 if you want it. There are a ton of takes that we will welcome on this game. But there is one we do not have a ton of interest in hearing. And that take is next on Westwood One Sports Night. The wait is over. 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

first to Rams, Niners, the Niners. Want to say that they pulled like a Miami football, taking the old belt out and beating the trash can up as if you're Michael Irvin. But that's something that Michael Irvin could have done because he was on the Netflix broadcast in Australia. Miami football, by the way, was in action tonight too. You're going to be surprised to learn. They hung 77 on the Rattlers of FAMU tonight. D-Day, going to use this as a tease just to encourage people to stick around for a bit. Darian Mensah's stat line and Malachi Toney's stat line at the end of this segment. 310-840-4910. That's your reward for sticking around. But you also get a chance to tell us in the moment your reaction to this game. Does it change the way you look at the NFC West, the Niners and the Rams tonight, but last night, watching the Seahawks as well come from behind, but without Sam Darnold and his future, at least his immediate future, uncertain. 310-840-4910 if you want it. PSA to anybody who thinks about engaging with the show and letting us know your thoughts on this game. We are not interested in hearing any excuses for the LA Rams tonight. We are not interested in them. We do not want to hear them. Get all of this talk about travel and body clocks the hell out of here. Nobody wants to hear that. Don't know what's worse on social media. Social media doctors diagnosing injuries in real time, or social media sleep/body clock experts who we've heard a ton from throughout the evening. Yes, the LA Rams decided to show up 28 hours before kick down under. The Niners have been there for close to a week. Nobody made the Rams choose this path. They could have easily gone in a different direction. It's not as if there was some unfair advantage that LA was aggrieved in any type of way. But let's welcome this scary thought in for a second. What if body clock or rest or lack thereof didn't make a difference tonight? What if the Rams just got smoked, and it's because the Niners are a better football team? Isn't that a scary thought? Also, we might welcome those excuses if it was any other team. We might welcome those excuses if we weren't told the entire offseason how Sean McVay, Les Snead, Stan Kroenke, the Rams organization is so much smarter than everybody else. So much better than everybody else. The biggest favorites in the NFL in over and close to 20 years. We might listen to those excuses if this was the Carolina Panthers. If this were the Washington Commanders. We might listen to that. The LA Rams? No, sir. Nope. Not interested in that at all. This is a league that is defined by how you earn marginal advantages. A game of inches. That's how this league is defined. The best coaches, how do you find the slightest of edges? That's the difference between the NFL and college football. College football, there are massive talent disparities. We show you Miami 77, Florida A&M 7 from earlier tonight. The league is, the NFL, it's a game of inches. It's marginal differences. Not a league that sees much separation in the way of 20 points. And it could have been worse. Stetson Bennett's out there playing in the fourth

0: 17 games, did he have no sacks? His L.A. Rams debut, he doesn't get into the backfield. He doesn't get any sacks. San Francisco bodied L.A. tonight. So if you're going to come in here and you're going to talk about this game and break it down, we're willing to hear all sorts of takes. That you still believe L.A. could turn it around and that it's week one and that the overreactions can be dramatic, a la what we saw from the Patriots and the Seahawks last night as it relates to Drake May. That's all fine. What we're not going to listen to tonight, what we have no patience, no interest in listening to, body clocks and travel. Just not interested in it. Nope. Not with that team. Not in week one. Not when you could have done it differently. Nope. No siree. It did not make a 20-point difference. The Niners have had to listen to a ton of crap all offseason. Nobody interested in talking about their football team after winning 12 games and getting Fred Warner and Nick Bosa back and getting George Kittle back. They had to listen to all these things about their owner and fake 49ers running routes in sand and had to hear about all this Brandon Ayuk nonsense and their coach getting in a car wreck and electric substations while meanwhile, elsewhere in their state and in their division, everybody's kissing the Rams' ass and saying that they're going to win everything and that they're the greatest football team we've seen on paper forever and forever. No. You can't do that for the last 5 months. Dog the Niners and just blow sunshine for L.A. and then make the excuses and say, but about rest, but about body clocks. Uh-uh. Nope. Not how it works. Sean McVay, to his credit, seems to agree with this. We have this sound, don't we? Sean McVay stepped to the podium, and he was pretty blunt about what tonight was.
1: First of all, congratulations to the 49ers. They outplayed us in every facet. I didn't do nearly a good enough job. This is a humbling day for us, and this will define us only if we allow it to. And today was one of those days, and you know, I always look inside out. I didn't do a good enough job getting us ready to go. There were some opportunities where maybe the game could have flipped, but they deserve the win. They were ready to go, and we'll look at it. We'll see where we can improve and be better moving forward.
0: Whipped in every facet of the game. Not as prepared. Credit to the Niners. These are the things that you're supposed to say if you're Sean McVay. 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Denton Day, do you want to deliver on the tease of how some of these Miami stars look tonight? The Heisman campaign? No? We'll go to the calls first. 310-840-4910. Yeah, that's probably for the best. Let's go to Jimmy. He's in Maryland. Jimmy! Actually, you know, let's go to our old friend Emily in San Diego instead. Emily, there are a lot of things I'm willing to hear. No interest in talking about body clocks tonight, so I hope that's not what you have for us.
2: Oh, no. The only body clock I'm talking about is mine because I've been working a while. But so I got to listen to the game on the radio on Westwood One.
0: Ryan Ratke. Ryan Ratke all over it.
2: Well, what I want to make a point of is that from not watching the game but listening to the game, it sounded to me like the 49ers just ran the game. They ran the ball. They didn't do any kind of magical tricks like the Rams were probably trying to do. And they played simple and good ball. And they won. The better team won. And there's no excuses. And it seems like I know that

0: I know there's betting and there's rankings and there's all that stuff, but until we see people play, we can't tell really what they can do. Do you agree with that?
1: Yeah, it's early. It's week one. We shouldn't overreact. I'm not trying to. Emily, appreciate the call from San Diego, but I'm not interested in excuse making either. Like, both those things can be true. You could say, this result doesn't mean the Rams are bad. We're certainly not saying that. Hope that nobody's taking that as what we're saying here. But also, that this result is not nothing. Apologies for the double negative. This is meaningful. These games count. You get to, as Dabo Swinney said to that reporter in South Carolina, my buddy Chapel Fowler, you get to count them up at the end. We'll count them all up. Well, this is one of the ones you're counting up. And it was a standalone setting, the world watching, 100,000 people, and you got smoked. That's what happened. Not interested in hearing about body clocks, not interested in hearing about excuses. That would be okay if... You can cite excuses if you're the Seahawks last night and you lose Sam Darnold six plays into the game. We'll certainly listen to those excuses. Sure. We all acknowledge that, but the LA Rams, body clocks, sleep schedules, travel? No. Hell no. In fact, read the story that they had this crazy plane that they took to Australia, where every player had a pod or a type of chair slash pod where they could sleep, where they could lay their chair back and they could sleep on the plane. With travel accommodations being what they are, travel capabilities being what they are in 2026, that's the one thing we just don't want to hear. No interest in it. No patience for it. No. Just had the stats sent over our way here. As promised, from Hard Rock Stadium at Miami tonight, the number 7 ranked Miami Hurricanes. How did Miami not move up any spots after what they did to a Power 4 opponent on the road last week? Are you kidding? Really? Really? 7 still? What are we doing? Tonight, against the overmatched HBCU from Florida A&M, 77-7, Miami led this game 49-0 at halftime and 77-0 at the end of the third quarter. Darian Mensah, 14 of 15 passing, 252 yards, 3 touchdowns, no interceptions. He also had a couple of runs as well. Where's Malachi Toney's stat line? Oh, there it is. 4 catches, 96 yards, and a touchdown. That's not bad. Darian Mensah's stat line through 2 games this season. Let's have some fun with this, why don't we? He is 41 of 45. Passing, 8 touchdown passes, no picks. So, if you're keeping score at home, Darian Mensah, through 2 college football games this year, has twice as many touchdown passes as he has incompletions. 8 touchdown passes, 4 incompletions. Through 2 games. Miami, pretty good. 310-840-4910. More of your takes, more of your calls, welcome on Niners 27, Rams 7. Also, it's about time we start asking questions about how far is too far for NFL international ambitions. That's next on Westwood One Sports.
2: The 49ers made a global statement, beating the Rams in the NFL's first regular season game from Australia. Was Melbourne San Fran's first stop on a championship journey? Westwood One Sports.
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0: 49ers handing it to them tonight. But we need to have a conversation about NFL international games. Did anybody else feel that tonight's game, or technically this morning's game down under, lacked juice? It didn't come across on the TV broadcast. Like, they're playing for the first time ever in a cricket ground that apparently has been around since the 1850s. And it was kind of startling how far away the fans were from the field. Didn't seem like anybody had a great seat. 100,000 are there. It's 10:30 in the morning when the game kicked off in Australia. But ultimately, here is the question we're asking. How far is too far when it comes to international ambitions that the league clearly has? They have this agenda. They're not hiding it. They're not hiding the ball. They're telling us exactly how they feel. Our thought is this. The NFL needs to be careful with its international pursuits. If the travel gets crazy enough and the schedule gets long enough, teams might begin to treat these games like glorified friendlies. While we're not interested in giving the Rams an out or giving the Rams an excuse for body clock versus San Francisco being there for a long time, the Rams showing up 28 hours before kick, it is fair to ask, was LA doing this as a preventative measure or as a competitive measure for the games following tonight, even if it came at the expense of losing to a division rival? In other words, how much urgency did the Rams have tonight? They left Aaron Donald behind. They arrived 28 hours before kick. Not interested in talking about that as a way to diminish what San Francisco did, but certainly am interested in talking about it in terms of how teams feel about international travel. Like, that could have been part of the calculus. We're not risking Aaron Donald's health after him being out of the game for 2 years, playing on foreign soil, quite literally, playing in a place that's literally never hosted an NFL game. Who knows? That could have been part of the agreement with Aaron Donald. Aaron Donald said, bleep training camp. Maybe he said, no, not playing until... we'll play in 16 games for you stateside. We'll see you when you get back. Bring me back a souvenir. We're not going to mess our season up over one game. All those types of things. So, the question to ask, we're asking a ton of them right now. When the NFL expands the schedule to 18 games in the regular season. Right now we're at 17. That seems inevitable, by the way. More teams might choose to leave stars behind, or at least borderline injured players or veterans behind, if it feels as if that can help, that is more beneficial to their long-term pursuits than winning the one football game. And what you do when you expand your regular season, 18 games, or any amount of games, when you expand the regular season, you do water down the importance and the quality of each regular season game. That's just a fact. That's a fact of life here. The more regular season games you play, the less meaning, this is common sense, that each one has. And Roger Goodell was answering questions from L. Duncan of Netflix tonight, was asked about having a permanent, full-time team that play overseas, how close we are to that. She asked it in the context of Goodell's 4-year contract extension, whether or not that's something that happens during that window. He said, pretty much, no. What needs to happen first, this is Roger Goodell paraphrasing him, we need to get to 16 international games per year. Now, if you're doing the math in your head, oh, Roger Goodell is essentially saying, we need to expand to 18 games per team, add an extra bye week, and in exchange for giving teams an extra bye week, every team in the NFL will be required to play one international game a year. That's why you get to 16. 32 teams, 16 international games. And as a football viewing public, we need to decide if that's something we're cool with. Can the NFL play too many games overseas? Is there a tipping point for your domestic customer base? Because remember, not even 10 years ago, go back to 2018, the NFL played three international games that year. Three. That's it. In fact, they cited field conditions for why a couple of weeks before Rams Chiefs, a Monday night game. Remember that game that was 54-51 on Monday Night Football? And it was Patrick Mahomes' first year starting for the Chiefs, and the Rams made the Super Bowl that year, and we all kind of had that game circled. Conveniently, the league decided, we're not playing that game in Mexico. We're going to play that game in L.A. because that's what the league valued. Hey, we're not going to give one of our best games we've had in years overseas. We want that played stateside. We want to give that to our fan bases. That's something that mattered to them. Don't know if that matters so much anymore. Three international games in 2018. 8 years later, the NFL is at nine international games this year. Roger Goodell's on record talking about getting to 16 a year. And you might be saying, well, Josh, what's the big deal? If it's only one game per team, they used to send the bad games overseas. Hey, we're going to give you the Jaguars before the Jaguars won 13 games as they did a year ago. You can have the Jags, right? Now they're getting 49ers-Rams. Two Super Bowl contenders going head-to-head. And if you're a season ticket holder, a Rams season ticket holder, they lose the home game today. That blows. That's not... We don't get to see the Niners come in? What? That's one of our division rivals. We get to see them play here every year. That's no fun. That's not bueno. Like, think about cross-conference opponents. They're sending the Cowboys and Ravens to Brazil this year. In a normal cycle, those teams wouldn't play each other but every 4 years, which means the home team... Or each site is only visited once every 8 years. And you're going to give one of those games to Brazil? Which means when's the next time that the designated home team is actually going to have a home team against that cross-conference opponent? Think about the local businesses that rely on the NFL on Sundays and the economic impact that we're looking at here. Is there a line where the NFL goes too far? Some viewed it as having a halftime show that was almost exclusively in Spanish with Bad Bunny. Just because, well, wait a minute. The reason you're doing this is not for the football fans. You're doing this to try to widen the pot, and you're taking us for granted. I like Bad Bunny, by the way. I like the halftime show, but that the league's telling you. We're doing this because we're trying to capture people that aren't football fans because we know we already got you. By definitionally taking them for granted. And they feel they can go as far as they like internationally because it's not going to cost them domestically. Or at least so they think. Are they right? Maybe they are. But it's at least something worth talking about and asking. One of the best games that we get in the NFL regular season, Rams 49ers, being sent overseas. Let's go to Scott. He's in Tennessee. 310-840-4910. Scott, what do you got on tonight?
1: Well, basically, talking about this international game and whether they're going to say that they had jet lag or body fatigue or whatever, it's not like they were flying commercial Delta between... aisle 32C. They were flying very, very comfortably. They were probably sleeping the whole time. So I just want to listen. Thanks.
0: No doubt. Thanks so much for the call. Yeah. Do want to see if we have any pictures of this plane.
2: Yeah, it was, it's business. So basically flew in like a all business class plane, but like international business class, which is basically first class. So they all had lay flats. They all had screens. They all had their own little space. Bathrooms nice as hell.
0: Yeah. Not interested in hearing that it was the travel why they got drilled by 20 tonight. Close margin? Maybe we could listen to it. 20? Nope.
2: You got those zero gravity beds, too. Like you're literally floating. You're floating inside a floating apparatus.
0: By the way, if you're new to the YouTube channel, we got thousands watching us on the YouTube channel. Like. Want to get those likes up. Let's bump that up. Like the video. That helps us a great deal. You can watch us in addition to listening to us. Subscribe if you haven't already. Channel's growing quickly. Linnell, Denton, myself, Oliver, Will, we work hard to put this stuff together, our Pod Squad digital team. 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It's digital exclusive. 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Other than Jerry Jones, we don't normally hear from NFL owners all that often. They don't usually answer questions from reporters. But this week we heard from two of the other 31, and you'll hear what they had to say next.
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0: Jonas Brothers perform better than any L.A. Ram tonight. Well, actually, Puka Nacua had a nice night. Other than him, though, we'll take Joe, who had a really nice halftime. This is the part where I'm going to pretend to know the names of the other Jonas Brothers. Can you name all three Jonases, didn't they?
1: Yeah, Joe, Nick, and Kevin.
0: Apologies. Sorry.
1: Yeah, Nick Jonas has a very successful singles career, and then Kevin plays the bass.
0: Puka Nacua, 74 yards off 5 catches tonight. I venture to say that Nick, Kevin, and Joe perform better than every other L.A. Ram tonight, just based on the halftime performance. By the way, does this mean we scratch them off, eliminate them from contention for the Super Bowl halftime show in Los Angeles Valentine's Day night? Are they out?
1: For being a headliner, yeah. I think it depends, you know, who is the main attraction and if there could be a potential crossover appeal with said main attraction and the Jonas Brothers. Given who some of our options that we've discussed are, I would say that's limited, so we can cross them off of the Super Bowl.
0: So this is still officially, air quote, predictions week, as the youngest in charge, Linnell Willingham, has dubbed it. So let's get our prediction down on paper so that, don't know if Linnell's up or even cares about this subject, but Oliver, feel free to chime in on this as well. D-Day, what is your official pick for who the headliner of the Super Bowl halftime show is going to be now that the Jonas Brothers are off the board following this game? And by the way, if you have reaction to Rams, Niners tonight, this is the beauty of the show. We get to react to it in the moment. 310-840-4910. Does it change the way you view the NFC West? Do you want to make excuses for the Rams with body clocks and things? D-Day, what is your official pick for the halftime show of Super Bowl 61?
1: So I would like to make it known that I didn't think the Jonas Brothers would be the headliner. They were just in the conversation. They were basically, they were the Cardinals to the NFC West. That's what the Jonas Brothers were to my suit. Like, they could technically do it, but they're not going to. I still have a feeling it's going to be Justin Bieber. That's taken a little bit of a hit because he did the World Cup, but I think the Biebs can do it all. So Bieber, Cello, World Cup, and Super Bowl all in a 365-day span. I'm in on Bieber.
0: It's a good pick. I'm locking in Post Malone. Post Malone's my pick just because of crossover appeal. The same way when a Bruno Mars song comes on, regardless of how old the people are, generally you have folks nodding along. Like, the old folks are probably like, oh, this is the Police, right? Yeah, Grandma, it is. That's the Police. That's what it is. Oh, he's really good. I feel Post Malone has that crossover effect where he can throw a halftime show and he has countries in vogue right now. Like, you're not going to have a Morgan Wallen halftime show for reasons, but you can bring Morgan Wallen out to do that one hit they have for one song. And then we saw at the SNL 50, Morgan Wallen bring Nirvana together and do some post-Nirvana. So there's some things that you could put together there. And then he's just got a lot of really big pop hits that were number one songs that people know. So that's my pick. Post Malone. Think it's time. Oliver, let us know if you have a selection you'd like to put down on paper here.
2: I have one.
0: What do you got?
2: So I have what I'd want it to be and what I think it'll be.
0: Sure.
2: I really want it to be J. Cole, but that's not going to happen. I think it'll be Dua Lipa.
0: Okay. Dua Lipa is your pick, and you want it to be J. Cole.
2: Yeah, I just really want to see J. Cole perform. I think that'd be cool.
0: Okay. I like it. That would be fun. That's a different question, though, of who you want it to be. I don't know if you have an answer to that, D-Day, but I do. If you want the coolest possible option, get Oasis to perform the halftime show. Reunited last
1: Oasis
0: year.
1: Oasis in 2026.
0: Oh my God.
1: Soil?
0: Those those shows last year looked bananas. And getting them to perform the halftime show of the Super Bowl, like, if you want to go post Let's Get Weird or, like, peak Let's Get Weird, you go Kanye just to see what happens.
1: I mean, Kanye would be the one, but I don't know what him and Jay-Z are up to these days. I don't know if they're on good terms.
0: Yeah. I don't know what would happen there either. So if you want peak interesting, it would be that. But just in terms of musical interest, I think that would be so cool if you got Oasis back together and Oasis is performing halftime of the Super Bowl.
1: Wouldn't you want to wait, though? So you tie in the international expansion. I think the first international Super Bowl is going to be London. So you just hope that they're still alive by the time you make it to London and then do it there. Because I think that crowd will care a lot more.
0: That might be the thinking with Taylor Swift. Note that none of us have picked Taylor Swift as our prediction. They announced a Nashville Super Bowl. I think that's the latest we get a Taylor Swift Super Bowl. It could happen before then. But then you have halftime of the Nashville Super Bowl that was just announced.
1: Is she still like tied like that to Nashville?
0: Yeah, she's a Tennessee girl.
1: Is she?
0: Yeah,
1: wasn't she an Eagles fan before she started?
0: Yeah, we don't need to get into that though.
1: She made her come up in Nashville, but I don't know, like, what is the actual? Does she have an actual tie to Nashville, or is it just because she started country and they are country music?
0: Yes. 310-840-4910. Did you give an emotional pick?
1: Bieber kind of fits for both of mine.
0: Oh, okay.
1: And then Kanye. To an extent. I mean, his concerts looked fine, but Kanye West with a live microphone is a terrifying thing
0: for
1: insurance purposes.
0: The entire world is watching. It's live. What's he going to say? 310-840-4910. Drunkle Sam writes in, save some money, get a good DJ. Shout out to Brick Ripsaw for saying either no halftime show or Limp Bizkit. Good options. Let's go to Myron. He's in Dallas. Myron, let's talk ball. Myron, what do you got on the Niners taking the Rams behind the woodshed and taking care of business?
3: Well, that they definitely did for various reasons. Obviously, the trip there caused some problems.
0: No. We're not doing that. We're not making excuses for them.
3: Yes, we are.
0: No, we are not. Absolutely not.
3: Listen, let me tell you why.
0: Please.
3: If you look at that third quarter, that last drive where the Rams were going up ahead, you look over to the 49ers sideline, you see Myles Garrett over there gassed.
0: But whose fault is that?
3: That's McVay's fault.
0: Yeah, so I don't want to hear it. It's not the Niners' fault. We're not making excuses.
3: It's the Niners' fault. I'm not saying that. The Niners played an excellent game. They had an excellent game plan. He made excellent adjustments when he started seeing that they were tired, moving Purdy out of the pocket. Everything the 49ers did was excellent. But here's the thing. McVay has lost, 8 or 9 of 11 games to Shanahan? So that's nothing new there. Now, as far as the Rams, I would tell the critics to pump the brakes. This is only the first game of the season, right? If you think the Rams aren't going to be in it when it comes down to the playoffs, you don't know football, okay? So everyone that got all their negative to say about the Rams.
0: Yeah, this is where we're in agreement. You cannot make excuses for the Rams and say they got their ass kicked and it's because of the Niners and the Rams, whatever they did in preparation that wasn't great, and also say that the Rams are going to be a good football team and in the playoffs and in the mix. Like, those two things are not mutually exclusive.
3: Well, I disagree with you there because I don't think you will get a radio call in tonight and tell you that the Rams won't be in the mix for the playoffs, okay? Just like I said it before, this is not the first time, this won't be the last time that Shanahan gets a win over McVay. That division is a tough division. They're going to beat up on each other. This particular game, the 49ers had the opportunity to beat up on the Rams. When they meet again, now if they beat them up again, that's a different story. But
0: We're in agreement. And you know ball and I know ball, and I appreciate the call. But the thing is, it's just, as long as we're not saying, oh, the Niners didn't deserve this, or the Niners didn't earn this because of body clocks, that's where you lose me. That's where you lose me. That's where we got no patience for that tonight. No. Body clocks. No, just not doing it. No. How about we go to Gary? He's in Detroit. Hi, Gary. What's your thought on, what's your takeaway? What have we learned about the NFC West now that we've watched the Seahawks, the Rams, and the Niners play in the last 24 to 26 hours?
4: Well, I haven't heard all your show tonight. I'll be honest about that. And I've been on before. But it's obvious now people know how to prepare for the game. I'm sure somebody's mentioned it. 49ers got out there a week in advance, okay. Got acclimated.
0: We've talked enough about body clocks. Can we talk about the game?
4: Have you?
0: Yeah, let's not talk. Okay. Yeah, let's focus on the football piece, because again, I don't know about body clocks. I see a lot of people on social media that it seems that there are so many experts that have random Twitter accounts that know so much about body clocks and injuries and the Middle East and everything. We just got experts everywhere. How about we just talk about the football piece of it? And to me, I think San Francisco deserves all the credit, and we're not undercutting it at all by talking about rest, body clock, and the nonsense. That's my thought.
4: Okay, well, I agree with you. I mean, it's just they got out there. I just think it's the jet lag for the Rams. I think they'll be just fine this year. I think they're
0: okay.
4: So
0: you're not giving the Niners the credit. You're saying the only reason the Niners did this tonight is because the Rams were tired. That's what you're saying?
4: No, I'm saying the Niners prepared. They took it serious. Just like I'm from Detroit. Ben Johnson did not.
0: What you're insinuating is that the Rams didn't. You're saying Rams did, that this wouldn't have happened tonight. And you don't see how that's disrespecting the Niners or diminishing the Niners. That's my issue.
4: The Niners deserve to win. They took it serious. Johnson didn't.
0: You're saying that the only reason the Niners did it is because the Rams aren't taking it seriously. That's disrespectful to the Niners.
4: No, it would have been a closer game. They would have never dominated them like that. No way.
0: So that's, again, fundamentally, definitionally, you're taking away what the Niners did tonight, saying the only reason it happened is because the other team didn't take it as seriously, and that sucks. That logic, I just have no time for.
4: No, are they going to play a game? Are they going to play again this year?
0: Yes.
4: They're going to play again, right?
0: Mm-hmm.
4: Then you'll see. The next time they play again, whenever it is, 5 weeks, 8 weeks, whatever it is, you'll see.
0: I got you. Thank you, Gary. Appreciate the call. Let's go to Chance. He's in Alabama. Chance, where are you on this?
5: So, the caller before last, he said he don't think anyone will call in and say the Rams won't make the playoffs. I won't go that far. I'll say this. I don't think they're going to win the division, and I would not be shocked if they didn't make the playoffs. Here's why. I wish I would have recorded myself. I don't think I called into this show, but I said, I don't get why everyone is jumping on the Rams bandwagon. There is no guarantee Aaron Donald is going to be that dude. There's no guarantee that after he retired. And not everyone is Tom frickin' Brady.
0: Well, you
5: not
0: understand. Hold 1 second. You understand why people did this. Like, they had the MVP quarterback. They have the coach that everybody's trying to find some version of. They added the defensive player of the year in the league, and they added a star corner on top of that, and Aaron Donald's one of the greatest, and he returns. Like, I'm not invalidating the opinions you have, but you surely understand why people disagree with that assertion. Like, I'm not saying I disagree with you, but I understand the other side. I understand the argument.
5: People made it sound like this was, what was it, the 07 Patriots with Moss? People made it sounded like that was that team. This is not that team. When you're knocking on the door of 40 as a quarterback and you're not named Brady, there is no guarantee you're going to be at the MVP level. And like I said, Darnold, there's no guarantee. I would not be shocked. I would give it a 40% chance the Rams do not make the playoffs. I don't think Stafford looks like the same guy. I know it's only one game, so maybe I should pump the brakes on that a little bit. But, man, Let me actually add on what you're saying.
0: Let me actually say I agree with a number of things, and there's some things you hadn't said that I'm with you. I didn't pick the Rams to win the Super Bowl. I didn't pick the Rams to go to the Super Bowl just because I don't believe in the idea of Super Bowl or bust teams in this league and in this sport. And Chance, it's good to hear from you from Bama. Here's a point I would add on that. Less about, well, how good Donald's going to be, and more, this offensive line was sketchy going into the year. And tonight they got bullied. I don't think that was because of body clocks. I think they got pushed around on the offensive line. And I think a lot of people want to poo-poo special teams. I'm not one of those people. I think Harrison Mevis and Ethan Evans being your specialist tandem might be the worst specialist tandem in the league. And in close games, where generally things are decided in this league, not tonight, but in general, that can cost you football games. And Matthew Stafford is 39. You know who wasn't much of a factor tonight? Davante Adams. Where was he? He turns 34 this year. So it's an aging, it's an older team, and I'm with you. It's not the Patriots of 20 years ago, and it was wrong to frame them that way. And we, on this show, Linnell Willingham and I, have actually been saying that for the better part of the last few weeks while everybody's gassed up these 49ers. We'll get to more of your calls, 310-840-4910. We have comments. We didn't get to it right then because we want to hear from you guys. We have comments from not one, but two NFL owners this week. See, Jerry Jones is usually the only one we hear from on a regular basis. We don't really hear other owners take questions from reporters. Two of them did this week, had some interesting things to say. You'll hear that in addition to getting to your reaction to Rams, 49ers, 310-840-4910. 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
6: 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Can Dallas's revamped defense live up to the expectations? 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

0: That's what we're seeing a lot of. 310-840-4910. Before we hear from the new owners of the Seattle Seahawks and Carolina Panthers owner David Tepper, both of whom spoke this week, that's something you don't really get that often. In Tepper's case, he hasn't done media answering questions from reporters in a year and a half. Had some interesting things to say that you'll hear in just a little bit. Let's go to the phones right now, though. Let's go to Jim. He's in Boston. Jim, don't tell me we're going to make more excuses for the Rams tonight.
1: Not at all. I'm on your side with this, Josh. So there's a lot of Patriots fans are saying the same thing, that, oh, they weren't ready up to speed because they didn't play in the preseason. That's crap. We had so many deficiencies on the defensive end, the run game, guys dropping passes. That's not because they didn't play in the preseason. And same with the Rams. These guys are professionals. They train to be ready. So San Francisco deserves all the credit for winning this game. Plain and simple.
0: Boom. Couldn't. No notes. Perfect call. Agree with all of that. You know what could have helped the Rams is maybe playing some of your players in the preseason. Something they never do. Yet we're going to make all the excuses possible for them because they get drilled tonight. It almost feels like, why are people doing this? Well, so many people staked their credibility, their opinion, or their football, their ball knowing to saying that the LA Rams were just going to walk over everybody. And thus, when they get smoked, there's some self-defense on their part. Oh, we need to defend ourselves for saying that the Rams were going to make this look easy. And body control or body clocks and travel and lack of preseason reps, whatever. Johnny's in Atlanta. Johnny, can we please talk about the Niners? It seems nobody wants to talk about the Niners. What say you?
2: I don't want to talk about the Niners neither. I want to talk about that head coach, Kyle Shanahan. It shows you why he's one of the best, and it's disappointing that he never won Coach of the Year. He had them boys out there ready to play. He wasn't even there for preseason. He was in a car accident. But the first game, it shows you who was the most dominant coach. Guess what? He didn't have the reigning MVP on this team. He didn't have the reigning defensive player of the team. He had somebody who got thrown away from the Tampa Bay Buccaneers. He had somebody who got bounced around the team from Washington Redskins. He had a low-round quarterback, and he kicked butt with that. He had a linebacker coming off a torn ACL, and he showed you he can win with him. He said, you give me 11 players ready to play. And he showed you he can win with him. That's a coach right there. I don't care what nobody say. That's a coach. It's bittersweet because we should have won a Super Bowl with him. And I'm

0: prior to the Seahawks beating the Patriots last night. Some interesting things were said. Let's get to the highlights. The Kozlas came from the 49ers organization. You know, the rivals of the Seahawks. They were minority stake owners there. So you might think part of their positioning, part of what they want to accomplish in their introductory press conference might be, we're all Seahawks people now. That's what we are. We own the Seahawks. Go Hawks. We're one of the 12s. We're one of you. And that's the message you want to send for anybody that might say, well, this is a secret agent? This is a sleeper agent that's coming from San Francisco? But then, Vinod Khosla, the patriarch Khosla, said something even stranger when talking about his fandom and introduction to the NFL.
1: I also happened to come to this country in 76 when the Steelers were winning the Super Bowl. So actually, I was originally and still am a big Steelers fan. Also, a little known fact, but I still watch all the Steelers games too.
0: What are you doing? Little known fact, even though I was a minority stake owner in the Niners, and now I'm the majority owner of the Seahawks, little known fact, I'm still a Steelers fan. And then he couples that with, I still watch all of their games. Why? You literally own one of the 32 teams and the team that happened to just win the Super Bowl. Why are you saying at a podium that you're still a Steelers fan and you follow all their games? It's a weird thing to say out loud. It's just weird. Another thing that's weird, this is a press conference. Now, I'm sure there are other people that are fans or, you know, work for the team that are in this press conference as well with the new ownership. Has to be. Because D-Day, you've been to a lot of press conferences. What you seldom hear at press conferences, applause. But because you want to know how popular the old Seahawk throwback uniforms are, like with the lighter shade of blue and the green, and we see those throwbacks all over the place. If you're watching on X, if you're watching on YouTube, you see the throwbacks that are the whites that have the green, the silver helmets, the old 90s look. How popular are they? A question was asked to the new ownership group about whether or not those throwbacks would be coming back. And this is how the younger Kozla, Neil, answered the question with an interesting response that followed.
2: Yeah, that's when I can, we will bring those back for 2027, the white throwbacks.
0: Oh yes, we go. Oh my God, the white jerseys, they're back. Thank the Lord. I was objectively journalistic for most of this presser, but no, I can't contain myself because of how sick those unis are.
3: You notice the pause there? Everyone's kind of looking around like, should we clap? Are we clapping?
4: Dude, we're clapping.
0: We're clapping. It's what we're doing. That's what's great. Those jerseys, they bump. Before we get to Carolina Panthers owner David Tepper, let's go to Jerry. He's in Chicago. Jerry, your reaction to Rams Niners?
5: Okay, can you hear me?
0: Yes.
5: Hey, everybody's giving excuses. I'm not here to make excuses. I'm here to just say a healthy 49ers team with Bosa and Warner and CMC. Now they've got Mike Evans. That is one of the best teams in the NFL. I'm not surprised they beat the Rams after looking at that Niners team. That's an easy W for the Niners.
0: See? There he goes. I think that's fair. We did the thought exercise where we said, imagine if the Niners never had Fred Warner play for them. That Fred Warner played somewhere else, and Nick Bosa played somewhere else, and George Kittle played somewhere else, and the Niners added all those players via trade or free agency. How much differently

0: are the Niners being talked about if they add those players that way versus they're returning via coming off an injury? Odds are the Niners are talked about the same way the Rams are, adding who they did. Because without Bosa, without Warner, they won 12 games. They had more injuries than anyone in the NFL. So those players back in the fold on a 12-win team, plus Mike Evans, yeah. It shouldn't be all that surprising that they won the game. It is surprising they won by 20. Don't think anybody would refute that point. Getting to the Panthers owner, David Tepper. He was asked about his faith in Bryce Young. Remember, this year, Bryce Young, CJ Stroud, both eligible for contract extensions, neither getting contract extensions. Fifth-year option picked up for Bryce. They made a playoff game last year. They won the NFC South at 8-9, backed their way in. So this was a noteworthy exchange out in Charlotte earlier in the week.
1: Listen, when you drafted Bryce, you said he's a guy that can bring multiple Super Bowls here to Carolina. Do you still feel that way? And if so, why?
2: You know what? I think he has a lot of talent. And with the right weapons and the right situation, yeah.
0: The audio doesn't do it complete service, D-Day. It should be noted that when he was starting to answer his question, David Tepper had his full hand on his forehead. Visually, oh man, really, you're going to ask me this? But this might be the most noteworthy thing that David Tepper said. He was talking about expectations for the Panthers this year after being the NFC South champs. And he had an interesting omission in the midst of his answer.
2: You know, I believe in a winning season this year. Listen, nothing's easy in this NFL. Seriously, it's not. But I believe we have everything here to win this year. And I believe we'll have everything to win in the future, too. And I do think we're on the right track. And I do think we have very good people here in Dan and Dave and Brandt. So I think we have a good, you know, good head team, good management team over in that side of the building. I trust them. I don't feel the need to be around as much here because I trust them so much. And I'm optimistic. I'm realistic, though. Okay? But I'm optimistic.
0: The Panthers haven't had a winning season since 2017, so close to a decade. But the part that Panther fans probably hear as music to their ears, I'm not around as often. Translation, I'm not micromanaging as much because I trust Dan Morgan, the GM, the assistant GM, Brant Tillis, and the head coach, Dave Canales, which was not the story earlier this decade where the Panthers had three head coaches in 3 years and constantly churned things, D-Day.
3: Well, what was the third person there? What do you mean Panthers fans? You mean you guys? And you should be thrilled. You're back. You got none of this staying away. It was his meddling that caused you to fall off of the bandwagon. You are now officially back.
0: Yeah. Saints win the NFC South.
3: You can still be a Panthers fan and pick somebody else. I don't think the Commanders are winning the NFC East. I'm still a fan. You're back. Chat, is Josh back on the Panthers?
0: I think Chat, he's a Panthers fan. Is Josh a Panther fan? Chat, Westwood One Sports Night on YouTube. Get in there. It's time, D-Day. I've spent way too much time researching these picks that I'm about to hand out. Because you know why? 2-3 is unacceptable. 2-3 is unacceptable with the picks we gave out last week. We're 4-4 on the start of the college football season. I got 7 on the card, D-Day. I got 7 games. I'm betting with my own money. Graham's gambling. College bets. Next.

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0: Westwood One Sports Night. Here's Josh Graham.
1: We'll circle back to Rams Niners in just a bit, but we need to hand out some winners. College football bets. Went 2-3 last week. Unacceptable. 4-4 through weeks 0 and week 1. There is one bet, full disclosure, that Oliver, who's taking your phone call, said, I should have my betting license or my betting apps taken away for handing it out on this show. A bet that I am handing out. So it's actually the first bet we're going to hand out. Let's get to it. It's time for Graham's Gambling.
2: Sitting back, count money all day, you know.
0: It's time for Graham's Gambling. Let's make some money.
1: 7 picks on the card. And we start in Chestnut Hill. Friday night. Boston College. Rutgers. We're laying 2.5 points first half with Boston College. Why? It's the red bandana game, 25-year anniversary of 9/11. Special threads. If you don't know, the red bandana game is where they pay honor each year to Wells Crowther, a former BC athlete who saved a ton of lives on 9/11 and unfortunately lost his life as a result. This game has proven to be magic for BC. In the last 10 years, or since 2017, Boston College is 4-1 straight up in games where the point spread is smaller than 5.5 points, smaller than 6 points. So when you're not facing number one Clemson or Notre Dame, which they have done in this setting. Heck, they played Florida State as a 27.5 point underdog and only lost the game by 2 a few years ago. Spread smaller than 5.5 points, or 5.5 points or smaller, 4-1 straight up, 3-2 against the spread, and we say that they're going to get the win, but we're just interested in the first half. Why? Because we don't want to watch the full game, BC and Rutgers. Think they're going to come out with a lot of emotion and think that BC, facing a team that lost at home to UMass and got their ass kicked by UMass, they're going to be winning by at least a field goal at halftime. BC, that is our first bet of 7. Up next, Border War, Kansas, Missouri. We like the home team. General principle, rivalry game, plus 5.5 points. You're giving me the, you don't just walk into David Booth Stadium and come out with a win, especially given how much is new on Missouri's roster and Kansas having an upgrade at coordinator, Andy Kotelnicki. Come on down. Welcome back to Lawrence. Kansas plus 5.5 against the Missouri Tigers. 2 games for Friday night. 5 games on the card for Saturday's action, 2 in the noon window. General principle, if you spend the entire offseason calling a top 10 team a fraud, as we have with Texas A&M, losing 3 NFL offensive linemen to the draft, losing a first-round receiver in Casey Concepcion, losing your coordinator in Colin Klein, we absolutely, positively must take Kenny Dillingham plus 2 touchdowns plus going into Kyle Field, going into a hostile environment facing the 12th man. Arizona State actually has done okay on the road. Think they're going to be okay with the environment. Think they keep that one close. Arizona State plus 14.5 points. This one's personal. East Carolina, App State, Greenville, America, my alma mater. These are the two coaching staffs I have the most relationships with. Actually, more relationships at App State than my alma mater at ECU. Don't love the fact that this line has moved close to 5 points since watching East Carolina get drilled by Alabama last week. We're not going to overreact in that sense and play aside. Instead, like Blake Harrell's defense, they got Alabama in a lot of third and longs. App State, they've had the win games via their defense in Dow Loggins' first year a year ago. Under 56.5. That's a ton of points in Greenville. Under 56.5, App State ECU. Love what we got in the evening session. Memphis, +8.5 against Boise State. But Josh, Boise State almost beat Oregon at Autzen Stadium. What if that's just the result of Oregon starting their season slow? Number two, what if Boise State emptied out the bucket, and this is the type of loss that costs them twice? And number three, Memphis already has a road win this year. A couple weeks ago, they went to UNLV and beat Dan Mullen. Charles Huff, he is a winner, and Memphis has a lot of talent. It's why they're the favorites to win their league. Memphis +8.5 could upset Boise State on the blue turf. Georgia Tech, Tennessee, a pick I love and you're going to hate. Jackets, +12.5. Why? Overreaction City yet again. Tennessee, who did they play last week? Furman? The Dens? FCS? Your true freshman quarterback starting his first ever game looking great. That's all good and well. Now you get your first FBS opponent. And not only that, it's a Power 4 opponent. And not only that, it's on the road at Bobby Dodd Stadium at night. Think that's going to present its problems. 12.5 points. This line's moved quite a bit. A lot of overreactions we're seeing across college football. Georgia Tech should have beaten Colorado at the last minute, and they lost. Their field goal was blocked at the end. Georgia Tech, watch out for them. Also, Brent Key is terrific against top 25 opponents. Brent Key has a terrific record against the spread, a winning record when facing ranked opponents. Think that continues in this game as well. Got to find that specific number. Lastly, we're looking at the game of the weekend. Texas, Ohio State. Texas is a 1.5 point favorite against the number one team in the country. You might say, given that Ohio State beat Texas last year, that's disrespectful. You're really going to lay a point with Texas? They never win these games. Ohio State, they're used to winning in these spots. In the last 10 seasons, there have been 5 instances where the number one ranked team is an underdog. In all 5 of those instances, the number one team lost. And in 4 of the 5 instances, that loss was by double digits, by at least 2 touchdowns, those games not being all that close. Texas gets their first win against an AP number one team since 2008. Texas, unlike a year ago facing Ohio State, they got dudes that have played in big spots. Ohio State, you lost 4 defensive players to the draft, or just in the first round, top 15 picks. That's going to be hard to replace, especially going up against Arch Manning and Cam Coleman, who's a great addition, and Hollywood Smothers in the backfield for the Texas Longhorns. So we are on Texas -1.5 points. So in review, 7 picks for the college slate. We love it. We've got Boston College -2.5 first half against Rutgers. Kansas +5.5 against Missouri in the Border War. Arizona State +2 touchdowns against A&M. App State ECU under 56.5. Memphis +8.5 against Boise State. Georgia Tech +12.5 against Tennessee. And Texas -1.5 against the Buckeyes. That is what we're doing. Let's figure it out. Let's make some money. Aha! That's what we got. Denton Day, are you with me?
3: I'm with you on the Texas play. I've been kind of on Texas this week, which I didn't think I was going to be at the start of just the season itself, but I was not as impressed with Ohio State against Ball State as I thought I would. Now, that's an oxymoron, because, like, what are you going to learn from Ohio State against Ball State if you're trying to dive too deep into it? you're just doing too much. But I don't know. I thought their defense looked a step slower than they needed to. And if you're looking a step slow against Ball State, with respect, you're going to look very slow against Texas. And I don't know how they're going to be able to cover the two-headed monster receiver that Texas has. As long as Arch Manning has an inkling of time, I think his guys are going to get open. And that's a very, very dangerous thing.
1: Oliver, did I sell you on Boston College? Do I get to still keep my betting apps? A short answer, yes, I'll take it. I'll take it. If you haven't already, seeing a ton of new people who are watching us in addition to listening to us on YouTube, Westwood One Sports Night, make sure you're subscribed to the YouTube channel. Like the video. That helps us a great deal as well. And make sure you're watching Sunday night, promoting this show all across our network. I have a new NFL reaction show that is not on the radio. It's going to be digital only. It's going to be on this feed. It's going to be on X. Means we could do a lot of fun things. Probably means we can curse. Don't know if we will, but we might. I don't know. Find out. NFL. Yeah, that's it. Selling it. NFL Instagram. Sunday, 7 o'clock Eastern time, leading into our Sunday night football coverage. We're recapping the afternoon games instantly. NFL Instagram, 7 p.m. on Sunday evening. So make sure you're tuned in to that. 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Last call for phone calls. If you got reaction to Rams Niners, we want to hear it. Except for if you want to make excuses for the Rams because of their body clocks and travel. 310-840-4910 if you want in on that. Who is the bigger story tonight? Is it the Rams or is it the Niners? We discuss next on Westwood One Sports Night.
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0: Niners 27, Rams 7. 310-840-4910 if you want in. That's because 20 minutes from now, Dave Clawson will be our guest. Dave Clawson, ESPN, ACC Network, longtime college football head coach, but most notably, at least for today's purposes, he was the head coach in New York City of Fordham football in 2001, 25 years ago. The terrorist attacks at the World Trade Center, 9/11, 25 years ago. And Dave Clawson will share his memories with us in just a little bit. Getting to Niners-Rams, Sean McVay said the Niners out-prepared us, outplayed us in every facet. Wasn't making any excuses. Kyle Shanahan was asked about the differences in travel time, when the Rams arrived versus when the Niners arrived, and how that might have impacted the game. And here's what Kyle Shanahan had to say tonight, or technically this morning in Melbourne, Australia.
1: I mean, the game worked. Win or lose, I knew everyone was going to make a big deal about that for either team. You never know how much that factors into it. You just try to do the best to prepare for 3.5 hours. I like how we prepared. But more importantly, I liked how we played.
0: Well said. With him on that. Not trying to make excuses. Not interested in hearing excuses. This game, the reaction, we're right to say this, right, D-Day? The reaction all day Friday is going to be the Rams. It's not going to be the Niners. Correct?
2: Well, I mean, as it should. Are you stunned by that?
0: I'm not. I think it's going to be about the Rams, but I think it's mostly going to be about body clocks and travel that people were talking about, not the actual football. Not concerned.
2: I think you're overestimating the amount of body clock talk that we're going to get over the next 18 hours. I think that's like a social media corner that you might have trapped yourself in the algorithm of.
0: Do you think Kyle Shanahan's trapped in that corner? Because he just said, I knew that was going to be overblown regardless of what happens in the result. So clearly that got to him too.
2: Wait, so now you're a fan of it? You said
0: no.
2: You don't like this talk, but you're saying what the coach is saying.
0: I hate
2: so it justifies
0: it. I'm refuting the fact that this is not going to be the talking point on Friday.
2: I don't think that's going to be the talking point. I think they're going to talk about how the defense got absolutely shredded.
0: That's what they should say.
2: That Myles Garrett got shredded.
0: But what I think's going to happen is, oh, the Rams, they punted this game. That's why they showed up 28 hours before. They're interested in the rest of the season. They didn't even bring Aaron Donald. That's why the run defense was so bad. But I think you're right. I think it is. We should be talking about the 49ers running for, 174 on 30 carries. That's what we should be talking about. I'm not disagreeing with you. You're right. But I know when I wake up tomorrow, or when I wake up later today, and I open up the old Bird app, or the app formerly known as the Bird, what I'm going to see is going to make me upset.
3: Get that garbage out of here!
2: Has there ever been a day where you've opened that app and not gotten upset and not gotten in a worse mood?
0: No, you just got to understand what the old Bird app is for.
2: Well, take your advice on this then. Just understand what the old Bird app is for.
0: Right. But you're saying that's not going to be the prevailing storyline. It's going to be the Rams being bad and overrated, not making excuses for the Rams in order to justify all the takes that they had throughout the offseason.
2: No. I don't think, I mean, people might make excuses. Like, I think the Rams did not take this seriously. I think they thought they were going to walk in there and read their own press clippings. I think they walked in there and thought they were just going to ragdoll the 49ers, and they got punched in the mouth, and they didn't know how to respond to it. I think there's a lot of different angles that people are going to be talking about that is actual football. We've been so starved for football that I do think you are, I think you're underestimating the amount that people actually want to talk X's and O's stuff.
0: I hope you're right. But here's the argument against that. The entire offseason for the San Francisco 49ers. everything being not about football. That's the stuff, unfortunately, people gravitate to towards. I think you underestimate how little people like talking ball, talking X's and O's. College football, they'd rather talk about court cases and empty threats.
2: I think we're being forced to talk court cases.
0: No, I don't think we have to. I really don't. Like, I don't think that's what the listener wants. I think there are a handful of people that make this the thing that we're having to talk about, and I don't think that that's what people... I'm not undermining the newsworthiness of it. That's not what I'm saying. What I'm saying is I don't think that's what the casual viewer and listener really wants. I think the casual viewer and listener wants the ball, wants the ball talk. What they probably don't want is Dejan Love. What they probably don't want is Jed York or Kyle Shanahan in a car accident or electric substations and...
2: Well, I don't know. The Jed York thing is pretty hilarious.
0: Dejan Love's
2: $140.
0: My man thought he had to come up. Did you see Dejan Love was actually in Niners gear when he got taken out of his car today?
2: It's DMZ. Unreal committing to the bit. I mean, to the point where it honestly needs to be celebrated.
0: Also, every picture and video of him, either he's wearing a helmet or he has the headband on. We found out why. In the headshot, we found out why Dejan Love was wearing it.
2: Yeah, first of all, bald is beautiful. Like, just accept it.
0: Well, he's not accepting it.
2: He better start doing some push-ups in there. I mean, at the rate that they're currently going, the 49ers are going to need him. Their options are him or Brandon Ayuk at this point. They might need one of those two guys.
0: Body bag game a little bit today. A lot of injuries all over the place. Dribbling going down, that was a bummer. That was a tough one. A.J. Brown, we learned from last night, going to be out 3 to 6 weeks. You know, rather than just talk about the overreaction that seems inevitable from 49ers, Rams, let's talk about the overreaction that seems inevitable as well, because we've already seen it from Patriots. Seahawks, you can't defend Drake May's performance from last night, but you can defend Drake May. You can defend his team. Like, you could separate these things. This is something I was taught when I was very young. What I was taught... I have a slight echo that just appeared just a second ago. If you guys did something there, don't quite know what that is. Now it's gone. What I was taught when I was very early in the business: don't criticize, don't make it personal. Don't say that somebody is bad. Say that they played badly. Don't say that somebody is a liar. Say that they might have lied in this instance, and then provide the evidence. See what we're saying here? When it comes to Drake May, you could say that he played badly, but to say Drake May is bad, that's where we draw the line. And the reactions we've seen over the last 24 hours, it's been over the top. And again, if you're talking about his performance, it's more than fair. It was the worst game he's had as a pro. And Drake May, a lot like Sean McVay tonight, he wasn't charitable to himself afterwards, wasn't making excuses. Here was Drake May at the podium following the three interceptions in the fourth quarter and losing a game that you led by 10 when the other quarterback went down in the first quarter.
4: It was something where we had a certain protection on. We were cutting and was trying to get rid of it, and realized Mac was in back there in the back and didn't put enough on it to get it out, and it was just unacceptable. We had a chance to send it to overtime at the worst. And the only thing you could do was turn the ball over, and that's what I did.
0: That's what he did. He was talking about the third pick specifically on that clip. Again, the analysis, it goes too far when all of a sudden Drake May, we have to pretend he isn't any good. Oh, it was all the schedule that the Patriots had, despite him being a vote away from winning the MVP award. Fraud! And it's not a surprise, kind of like what we're going to get from Rams Niners. If you're in a standalone primetime slot, this is what happens. It's how the sports media machine works. Hey, you're the only thing we're watching tonight. We're all going to have an opinion, and a strong one at that, to come from this. So let's start here by defending Drake May. He turned 24 years old not even 2 weeks ago. That means at age 23, he carried a team that was previously 4-13 in consecutive years to a 14-3 record. He did that in year two. Oh, but he didn't play anybody. Josh, the schedule. Are we going to forget that he won not one, not two, but three playoff games? That counts as somebody. One of them was on the road. His stats weren't that great. It was a bad weather game in Denver. He had a rushing touchdown in it, though. And he called his own number to get the key first down to put the game away. Four touchdowns, just two picks in the other two playoff games. Sure, last night was bad. There's no defending that. But do you want to know the list of opponents that Drake has had multiple interceptions against over the last 1 year in one game? Seattle. That's it. So, crazy idea. How about the reaction we have to these games is giving credit to the team that wins rather than overreacting to the team that loses? Give credit to Mike McDonald. Give more credit to him than blame for Drake May. Especially since he lost A.J. Brown and Romeo Doubs was a disaster in this game. So that's the defense for Drake May. If you're defending the Patriots as a whole, you'd much rather be in the position the Patriots are in right now than Seattle. The Seahawks, they might be without their starting quarterback for an extended stretch. At least 1 week, we'll see how long he is out. The Patriots, they have a healthy franchise QB. They still get to play the Dolphins and the Jets a combined four times. The Seahawks are in a division that features the Rams and the 49ers. The Rams, who are good, despite what we saw tonight, the Niners are better than what people thought they were going to be. That's going to be an all-out war, where all three of those teams won at least 12 games last year, and that's probably what we're looking at again. So you'd probably, even though the Seahawks won the game, much rather be Seattle than would want to be, or pardon, be New England than you'd want to be Seattle. As is often the case, especially in September, the reactions we see are often overreactions. So remember that as we proceed through week one. There is honestly no person I wanted to have on more to reflect upon the 25-year anniversary of 9/11, than Dave Clawson. It's crazy to think, was having this conversation with someone last night, that every college football player that plays this weekend, pretty much without exception, was not alive when 9/11 happened. That if you're under the age of 30 years old, you might not have any memory of it whatsoever. Dave Clawson had a former player and his sister in one of the towers that day. He was the head coach of Fordham in New York City at the time, before going on to be an ACC head coach at Wake Forest for 11 years or so. Now works for ESPN and the ACC Network. To share his memories of what it was like to be a head football coach in New York City during 9/11, Dave Clawson joins us next on Westwood One Sports Night.
5: 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Was Melbourne San Fran's first stop on a championship journey? Westwood One Sports.
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0: 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Here's Josh Graham.
1: While Rams 49ers is obviously top of mind at the moment, tonight, Friday, marks the 25-year anniversary of 9/11. And in the wake of the terrorist attacks on that day, two words were seared in the memories of the American psyche: never forget. And in order to best do that and remember what happened that day, we welcome ESPN college football analyst Dave Clawson to the program. Prior to joining ESPN, Dave was a collegiate head coach for 24 seasons. Most notably, he spent 11 of them at Wake Forest in the ACC. But 25 years ago, he was the head coach of the Fordham Rams in New York City. Before getting to the September 11th piece of this, coach, let's start here. Very few people think of college football when they think of New York City. So what was it like being a college football coach in the Big Apple?
2: I loved it. Fordham is such a neat school. There's such a tradition there. And, you know, similar with some of the Ivy Leagues, you know, Fordham used to play big time football. I think they played in like the Rose Bowl. They played in the Sugar Bowl. Vince Lombardi played there. They had the seven blocks of granite. And at the, you know, in the 30s and the 40s, New York City, NYU, Fordham, Columbia, you know, in some ways was the center of college football. I think Fordham played in one of the first ever televised games. And so it was really cool to work at a school that had the history. My office was in the Lombardi Center. And it was a time where the David Moranis book, When Pride Still Mattered, just came out. And in the book, after his funeral, Marie Lombardi said, all Vince ever wanted in life was to be the head coach at Fordham, or something like that was his career aspiration. And I always viewed it as a privilege that I got to be the head coach at where Vince Lombardi wanted to be the head coach. So I loved it there, and my kids were born there. And, you know, New York has always been a special place for me.
1: Fordham, as you mentioned, not the only college football team that calls New York home. You mentioned Columbia. And strangely enough, the Lions were supposed to be your team's opponent on September the 15th, 2001. 4 days prior to that was Tuesday morning, September the 11th. In the midst of your season and the tunnel vision that exists as a coach, what do you remember about the very start of that day?
2: Well, it started out like any typical Tuesday. You know, we got in there early and started watching film and breaking down their blitzes or third downs or whatever we typically did on a Tuesday. And then we kind of got word that something happened in New York. And we all of a sudden started turning on our TVs. And when they had the picture of the first tower that was hit and the smoke was coming out of it, all of a sudden you saw the second plane hit the second building. And immediately, you know, I thought about my sister because she worked in the second building. And so the second that hit, I just froze up. And oh my God, I hope my sister's okay. And I think when the second plane hit, people realized that, you know, when the first tower was hit, people thought it might just be a pilot error or some type of mistake. And then they realized that, you know, we were under attack.
1: How did you get in touch with Kathy, your sister, and what was those hours like until you were able to speak with her?
2: So I immediately went to my office. I shut the door, and on my cell phone, I had her cell phone on speed dial. And in my work phone, I had her work phone on speed dial. And I literally, for just like an hour, went speed dial, speed dial, speed dial, speed dial, speed dial, speed dial, speed dial, hoping at some point a call would go through and she would pick up. And it was a good 3 or 4 hours. My youngest sister, Kristen, who was a student at Virginia Tech, somehow her phone call was able to get through. And she called us about, it might have been 3 or 4 hours later, and said, Kathy's alive. And it was one of those miracle stories that my sister's commuter train was 10 minutes late that day. She saw the first plane hit the first building and, you know, had the wherewithal and the sense, and she got one of the last trains out of Ground Zero. And so we found out about 3 or 4 hours later she was alive, but unfortunately just about everybody she worked with died when the second tower collapsed.
1: Dave Clawson's with us reflecting on 9/11, his time as Fordham's head coach 25 years ago in New York City. Especially at that time, when you are the head football coach at a school, you also assume the role of being a father figure, of being a guardian for some, and you have an entire locker room of players that are looking to you for answers. Social media doesn't exist at this point. So how are all the players in the building? How are you handling it within the week of you assumed was going to be preparing for a game, and then this disrupts so much?
2: Well, we had the coaches immediately reach out to the players and start figuring out, okay, who has friends, who has family that works in the financial district. And a lot of our players were scared to come out of their dorm rooms because they thought New York City was under attack. Like, they literally thought that somebody may, you know, drop a bomb or do something on the Fordham campus. And then we started hearing word of mouth, you know, their teammates and guys that they knew that worked in the second tower and or the first tower. And then, you know, we started hearing about Nick Brandimardi, that, you know, and I hate to get these stories wrong, but, you know, I think at some point he made a phone call and said he was getting out of there and he'd be okay. And then he was never heard from again. And then, you know, after, you know, the two planes hit the two trade centers and the one plane hit the Pentagon and the one went down in Shanksville, Pennsylvania, you know, we started really assessing the risks, like who are we in danger of losing? And then our players came over and I was a, I don't know, 34-year-old head coach in my third season as a head coach. And there's no manual how to handle that.

0: Ground Zero and help pull out the rubble to try to find him or try to save him. And it's just this incredible feeling of guilt and helplessness that somebody that you care about, you know, might be stuck under rubble, and there was really nothing you could do. And so we told the players, you know, the whole message from people was, you know, live your life normal. And so we said, guys, we're going to do a walkthrough and a practice inside. It is not mandatory. It's optional. If you don't want to do it, you don't have to do it. And there's no consequence. But if players wanted a distraction and they wanted to get their mind off that, we also wanted to provide that for them. And we just kind of had a very lighthearted, kind of easy practice that we were just going through things. Because at that point, nobody canceled their games. And then the next day, a lot of teams canceled their games. And Fordham, Columbia was the last game that got canceled. And part of it was just President Bush told the country, live your lives as normal. And we kind of thought, as a statement of New York strength and solidarity, New York City, we were going to play this football game. And then as time went on, it became overwhelmingly evident that that would be very insensitive to do that. And both schools decided to cancel the game.
1: Dave Clawson's with us here. Full disclosure, got to know you pretty well when you were the head coach at Wake Forest. And I got to know the stories that you're telling, because every year you'd have a press conference as the head coach, a week of a game on 9/11, the week of 9/11, and you'd share a story about Nick. And I'd always remember in those stories, you'd make sure, kind of like what we led with, 9/11, we want to make sure to never forget, never forget. So with this platform here, what would you like us to know about Nick? That was his first college job working in the World Trade Center after graduating. Like you said, many of the guys on the team were teammates with him after the fact. What would you like us to know about him?
0: I mean, Nick was one of one. You know, he's one of those people that, you know, guys wanted to be like him and girls wanted to be with him. He just had one of these magnetic personalities. Everybody who associated with him loved him. And he was just, it's hard to put into words, but I'll just give an example. Like my first year as the head coach, we were 0-11. And, you know, the next year, Nick came back and he was going to start at fullback for us. And he was a senior and he had waited his whole life to finally play. And he won the starting fullback job. And then he had a concussion and was told he couldn't play anymore. So he joined our coaching staff. And one of the agreements, he said, coach, like, I really like your leadership style. I like the way you lead. I will be an assistant coach, but only if you and I get to have coffee every Wednesday for 20 minutes or half an hour. And so every Wednesday, the two of us would have coffee and just talk leadership and talk about the team and talk about life. And the next year we were 3-8. And then we had this scrimmage right before the season started. We invited all the alumni back. And again, granted, our first 2 years there, we were 0-11, 3-8. So not a lot of alums came back. But Nick came back and he watched the scrimmage. And when the scrimmage is over, you know, he waited for everybody to leave and he waited for me. And there's this alleyway at Fordham that goes between the practice field and the game field. And the two of us walked it together. And I just said, Nick, I just can't tell you how much I appreciate you being here. And, you know, it's for you to come up from New York and be here for us. It means a lot to me. And he just goes, coach, he goes, you know, I love you, don't you? He goes, I love you, coach. And I'm like, yeah, we're in the dark. And yeah, Nick, I love you too. And, you know, that was the last words that I ever had with him. And I think I was the first player that ever told me he loved me, and probably the first player ever I told I loved him. And that memory of walking the alley with him is still something that resonates. And, you know, anytime I get together with Fordham people, or anytime I'm around Fordham, It's hard not to think about Nick.

0: and how much he was loved, and you know, what a shining light he was in this world. And the fact that 25 years later, his high school is dedicating the statue to him tells you that he, you know, he had a positive impact on a lot of people. So, you know, not a day, I can't say I think about him every day, but I think about him a lot of days and always on 9/11.
1: West Deptford High School in New Jersey, as you mentioned, they will be right beyond the edge of their track. They will have a bronze eagle statue in honor of Nick Brandimardi that they'll debut on the 25th anniversary of 9/11 Friday night. Let's close with this. How does this week hit you when you consider, with almost no exceptions, Coach, every player who will be playing college football this weekend was not alive when 9/11 happened?
0: Yeah, I mean, every time we played this game, I would share with our players the story of what happened and, you know, losing somebody that I coached. And Nick Brandimardi would have done anything his senior year to have one more play. And, you know, it's always kind of the same lesson of, you know, don't take these things for granted. And I think the further that 9/11 gets in our you know, collective memory, especially for young people who didn't experience it, you know, that's just, you know, an old guy speaking, you know, wisdom that probably falls on deaf ears. But, you know, it resonated with some people. And, you know, I used to use a line from Warren Zevon with the team, you know, enjoy every sandwich. And I think 9/11 is one of those days that for those of us that lived through it and are still alive today, it's, you know, tell the people that are around you that you love them, you know, enjoy every sandwich and carpe diem.
1: Coach Clausen, the next time we do this, it'll be more fun talking football. I know you've got North Carolina and Bill Belichick this weekend. We look forward to watching you on that, and we enjoy hearing you call football games. We'll even queue up some talking heads in your honor if that happens as well. Thank you so much for spending the time on this eve of 9/11.
0: Well, Josh, thanks again for having me on and give me an opportunity to talk about my sister, Kathy, and you know, somebody who was dearly loved, Nick Brandimardi, whose memory will never perish with those of us that were lucky enough to know him.
1: Thank you, Coach. Dave Clausen, kind enough to spend the time, and he is a tremendous example of somebody with deep-rooted emotional connection to 9/11. And obviously, there are so many people in and out of sports that have those ties. But it is strange. Saw a report earlier this week that says that close to half of high schools in America don't teach about 9/11. Don't know how you track those type of things. Don't know if I'm getting duped by the internet, but certainly know in the media side of things, it's a debate whether or not to show the footage of the planes crashing into the towers on television. Because you know what you're looking at when you see those clips. It's the instant deaths of so many, and then what those acts led to is many, many more, hundreds and hundreds and a few thousands deaths that happened in just the hours following it. How do we go about never forgetting 9/11? That's something to think about. And from a media perspective, are there things that you do to still stay in that space because you feel obligated to do it, because you were fortunate enough that it wasn't you, or might be fortunate enough that it wasn't somebody that you loved that was involved in this? Personally, I go to a few places. I listen to, because they have it online, they have it on YouTube. I listen to Howard Stern's full show from that morning, where you can hear the normalcy of him talking about, I don't know, looking down somebody's skirt or doing, you know, some of the childish things he talks about, and then how serious the tone changes and how scary it is in the moment. And you could see it, and it feels palpable. There is the red bandana story that Tom Rinaldi told for ESPN. This is close to 20 years ago. 2009, 8, might be off by a year or two. Tom Rinaldi, I remember I talked to him years later, and he gave me a copy of this book that I'm holding right now, The Red Bandana, A Life, A Choice, A Legacy, outlining Wells Crowther's heroic final hour, saving lives, wearing the red bandana, former Boston College lacrosse player. And I asked Tom, I'm like, oh, how many books do you have? He's like, this is the only one. Why? One of the great sports storytellers ever, Tom Rinaldi, wrote one book. It was on this subject, because that's how powerful the subject was. And I don't even think he voiced the video. The E60 video that you're going to see probably all over the place on the 25-year anniversary of 9/11. But he wrote it. He wrote the feature. He reported the feature. And the reaction was so strong that Boston College has a red bandana game every year, including on the 25-year anniversary of 9/11 against Rutgers, of all teams, in Chestnut Hill. So I rewatched that, and I listened to Stern's broadcasts just because it puts you in that moment. And it is important that you never forget. Denton, were you old enough to have any remembrances of 9/11?
2: Yeah, dude.
1: Just checking.
2: Yeah. The plane flew into the Pentagon when I was in first grade, and I grew up around D.C. It was chaos.
1: Is there anything vividly that stands out
2: from that day? I was learning a password. It was one of our first days being able to use the computer in elementary school. So not that you had access to the internet, but I just remember that. And then all of a sudden, people are going out of school. Like, why is everybody leaving school? And no one could tell a six-year-old why people were leaving school.
1: So what I remember, I am a little older than you. My birthday is September the 12th. And I was turning 8 on September 11th. And my parents, they owned for a short period of time a few Quiznos Subs franchises. And in order to be a franchisee or a franchise owner, you had to go out to their headquarters in Colorado. So my mom did that, and she was out that way. And the plan was, I'm going to fly back on September the 12th. I'm going to fly back on your birthday, and we'll have a big birthday party that night, your 8th birthday party. She was going to fly back on the 12th. Obviously, September 11th happens. And I mean, me just being a kid, my mom calls, says, I'm not going to be able to make it in time for your birthday, but if you look underneath this drawer, there's a birthday present for you. And I just said, score. Didn't even ask why. Ah, great. Get the birthday gift. And my mom gets back home September the 15th. And what I learned later is, obviously planes were all grounded across the country. She essentially hitchhiked. All the cars were sold out at the car rental places. Everybody was driving at that point because she couldn't fly. She couldn't get a rental car, but then somebody else she met was going east. And she got like a hotel with this complete stranger that was just trying to get back to his family as well, and made it back on September 15th. So that's what I remember so much about it. It's just my mom not being there, postponing a birthday party and getting a gift a day early because my mom said that she wasn't going to be able to get back in time the next day. See, B-Dot's going to join us tomorrow. He joins us each week, most entertaining guest in sports talk. His birthday is on 9/11. So I'm sure he probably has interesting memories as well. He's a little older than I am. D-Day, what do we got to put this show to bed?
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3: 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Can Dallas's revamped defense live up to the expectations? 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
1: Can I be honest for a minute? It wasn't until about halfway through the show today that I realized it wasn't Friday. Now, I know what you're thinking. Josh, you have an hour called Free For All Friday that you did not do tonight. But because of all the calls that we got related to the Rams and Niners, it's not something I had considered. Anybody else having that strange feeling where it's like, oh, we've watched NFL games Wednesday and Thursday night. We're ready for the weekend to be here. Wait a minute, it's not the weekend yet? Nope, just me. Drake Toll, he's on the way. I was on the Drake Toll show this morning, or yesterday morning. Had a great time there. I'm going to be on Black and Abdallah's program on Friday. Look forward to that. Make sure you tune in there. And subscribe to the YouTube channel, searching Westwood One Sports Night, because that's where, and apparently we had record viewership tonight. 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So it's a digital show, not on radio. Make sure you're looking out for that. Let's close out the show by putting it to bed with Denton Deck.
2: So I know this is a little bit removed, but obviously you are aware the New York Knicks won a championship this year. It was a small story in 2026. Barely anyone covered it, right? But in the process of that, we kind of learned, and we kind of knew this about Jalen Brunson, is that Jalen Brunson loves Law and Order. And he really loves Mariska Hargitay? Is that how you say her name?
1: Yeah, she's hosting the Emmys.
2: She's hosting the Emmys. So she, in promotion for hosting the Emmys, is doing like all of these late night shows. We must have missed her. I don't know. But she's doing like all these late night shows.
1: Yeah, how do we get her on? That'd be great.
2: One of the Jimmys, I don't really know which one, but one of the Jimmys asked her, they said, hey, are the Knicks going to be in Law and Order, or Law and Order SVU, whatever the show she's on? And she basically said yes. She didn't exactly say yes, but she basically said yes. That led me to think. I was like, what athlete cameos do you want to see in big-time television shows? This is an odd poll. I don't expect you to know this. But Armando Bacot and Bijan Robinson were each in the show Outer Banks when Outer Banks was super popular.
1: Set in North Carolina, and Armando Bacot is a friend.
2: It was the best thing he ever did. He capitalized off of that Final Four run, and he was on Outer Banks.
1: Armando Bacot, when I did local radio in North Carolina, there was a bit that became so popular that we did on the show surrounding Armando that he made T-shirts. There were T-shirts that referenced the bit on it. So, and there was a popular meme that when NIL became a thing, he actually offered to pay me an exorbitant amount of NIL to stop posting this meme that we did Armando Bacot. So he was in Outer Banks, yes. I did not know who was the other one that was in.
2: Bijan Robinson was in it too. He's like an evil henchman. We're not going to escape. Like, how much was the exorbitant amount of money? And did you take it?
1: It was like $1,000.
2: Did you take it?
1: No. For the audience, principled.
2: I would have taken it. Stop posting a meme? Are you serious? I would have taken it. Are you kidding me?
1: I told him to give it to this certain charity. And I asked if they gave it to that charity, I would have done it. But he didn't do it.
2: Oh. You know what? Let's post the meme again.
1: Make it happen. Jalen Brunson, hosting Saturday Night Live as well.
2: He is, yes. You sent me this, and it made me feel very old, because I'm like, I don't know any of these musicians.
1: Oh, you don't know Cat's Eye?
2: What? No.
1: Cat's Eye is good. Oh, Cat's Eye is good. So,
2: is that a person? Is that a band?
1: Jalen Brunson and Cat's Eye is the first one, and Cat's Eye, it's a group. It's a girl group.
2: Is it like a K-pop group, or...
1: No,
2: see, this is how lost I am. I don't
1: think
2: know
1: they're like. I think they're very L.A. Cat's Eye. Check it out.
2: Probably won't. But thanks.
1: Got some bangers. You know who knows all about Cat's Eye? Drake Toll and Addy Bates. And they're on the way. This has been Westwood One Sports Night.
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15: 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It appears by its own numbers, the U.S. government seems insolvent. It's reported that the Treasury shows about $6 trillion in assets and over $47 trillion in liabilities. 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

0: Good morning. 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Addy Bates produces. Laura Jimenez runs the board. And the Rams lose the football games. I'm going to use the D word. I'm going to open the show with the D word. Disaster. I told you throughout the offseason, every talking head, every radio show, every TV station, anybody who has eyes to see could look at the LA Rams roster and say definitively, this is one of the best we've ever seen on paper in the NFL. When Luke Kuechly, who was the color analyst last night on Netflix, that's right, you're in an era where we watch our NFL games overseas on Netflix. Kuechly opened the broadcast by saying this Rams might be a super team. A super team. Final score, San Francisco 27, the Rams 7. Myles Garrett, zero pressures for the first time in a football game since 2018. The reigning defensive player of the year in the NFL was rendered void. Matthew Stafford, 15 for 25, 155, and an interception. The Rams looked bad. They didn't look, rusty after a long flight. Oh, this Rams team, they've got it all put together. But you can just see a couple pieces need some work now. Across the board, the Rams went to Australia and looked lost. The phone line's open, 310-840-4910, 310-840-4910. You can call or text the show. One of my first thoughts last night was, man, what a night to be a fan of the Cincinnati Bengals. What a night to be a fan of the Seattle Seahawks. What a night to be a fan of the Dallas Cowboys, the Denver Broncos, the Kansas City Chiefs. If you feel like your team can contend in 2026 and all you've been told is how good the Rams are, last night was an indicator that we have been lied to. If they lose this game close, if there's an inkling of, we shouldn't overreact. The Rams are still super talented. Super talented, my ass. 27-7 last night. This was a dud of a football game. A dud of a football team for 60 minutes. I'm not the one. I don't have to say it. We'll get to Sean McVay in a second. His thoughts post game. What you need to understand is this, in a word, was bad. After a whole offseason of hype, the Rams fell apart. 310-840-4910. And now it looks a lot funnier that LA sent 15 people over the course of the last 2 years to Australia to live in this experiment. They've been sending staffers back and forth to Melbourne to acclimate locally. And they sent a staffer there for 48 hours and fly them back. How was it? It was great. Send a staffer there for a week and then fly them back. How was it? Oh, the spiders were big. I don't know. There were spears and didgeridoos and kangaroos. And so ultimately, the Rams decided, based on these two reviews, they were going to fly in, play the football game, fly out. Never get off of West Coast time. And it looked like an NFL team did not take its game seriously last night. The LA Rams did not take a game seriously out of the 17 they get. And I mentioned to you as a one-off yesterday, hoping it wasn't the case. What if this is that 2011-ish Lakers team with Meta World Peace and Dwight Howard and Steve Nash and Kobe Bryant? Pau Gasol was in there. They were supposed to be this legendary super team of the NBA. All these names getting together. That team went 41-41. Hell, the Rams didn't look like a 500 football team last night in their 27-7 defeat at the hands of the 49ers. You know who did look good? San Francisco. It's like we get to the last segment of the show yesterday with Pete Souza, ESPN play-by-play. And I remembered that the San Francisco 49ers are really good at football. I remember there's a slew of names from Brock Purdy, who's good. No revisionist history. Brock Purdy's a very good quarterback, to Christian McCaffrey, to Mike Evans, Debo Samuel, George Kittle, Fred Warner. I had forgotten Dre Greenlaw, how good the San Francisco 49ers are at football, how good the roster holds up. I think the egg was on America's face last night when at 11:38 Eastern time, the clock hit zero, and the Rams had Stetson Bennett out there, quarterback, because that's how bad their teeth got kicked in Melbourne, Australia. Let's take you back to last night. Don't believe me. Let's give you the play. Let's give you how this happened, how this unfolded. Because for a time, it seemed like the Rams, and man, I gave you the same rhetoric yesterday. I was so excited to hear Kevin Harlan's voice on Westwood One Sports and the Westwood One Sports app. It was the exact same feeling last night when Ryan Radke came on the air. And in the second quarter, the first touchdown of the game, Kyren Williams, the Rams are ahead 7-3. They might run away with this thing.
1: Stafford will go under center, second and goal for the five. Williams is the single back. Nakua sprints in motion to the left. Here's the snap, handoff Williams, up the middle to Daylight, into the end zone, touchdown L.A. Kyren Williams with a five-yard touchdown run. And on the opening play of the second quarter, the Rams have taken the lead. It's L.A. 6, San Francisco 3, and the extra point try coming up.
0: Slow start. Ain't no thing. The Rams are up 7-3. First touchdown of the game goes to Kyren Williams. And now it's all right. Okay. All right. Rams are back. Couple weird possessions. Miles Garrett was neutralized. The Rams are back. We're good. False. 310-840-4910. What do you rate this amongst NFL fall-aparts? False. Because here comes Brock Purdy. 39 yards. Purdy to Robinson. Right back come the San Francisco 49ers.
1: Second down, 6. Purdy under center gets the snap. Back to pass with time. Looking. Taking a shot. Deep down the field. Got a man open. It is caught. Touchdown, 49ers. Purdy goes deep down the field and finds DeMarcus Robinson. It's a 39-yard touchdown strike. And with that, the 49ers have reclaimed the lead. San Francisco 9, L.A. 7. 4:28 to go in the first half.
0: You know, I was watching the game with a buddy last night. I hosted the second night in a row, and he turns to me after this pass, the 39-yarder, because on the previous two possessions from this, the Rams and Niners both traded really bad interceptions, Stafford and Purdy. And he looked after the touchdown and said, remember the time that we all thought Brock Purdy was bad? Has a rookie year where he gets to play. There's the Trey Lance situation in San Francisco, the rookie year where Brock gets to play. We all think, oh, flash in the pan. This Iowa State kid looks way better than we were promised, but come on. It's not gonna follow through. And now Brock Purdy, without question, we don't talk about it anymore. You used to open a broadcast, and every other pass, it was, yeah, it's crazy. You know, this Purdy kid just waiting on the day where the clock runs out. Oh, this Purdy kid came out of nowhere. This Purdy guy, man, he's such a surprise. I wonder if it sticks, if he has longevity in the league. We don't have to ask that anymore. Purdy, a 39-yard strike, hitting Robinson in stride in the end zone. Touchdown, Niners. And this thing is about to get ugly. Here comes Mike Evans. I forgot. I don't know if I told you enough over the course of the offseason for all the talk about Trent McDuffie with the Rams and Miles Garrett with the Rams. Now the Rams added these new pieces and bolstered the defense. How did I forget about the new cast of characters in San Francisco, including Mike Evans, who is ageless, timeless? Do you understand Mike Evans is the same age as Odell Beckham Jr.? Did you know that? For as washed as we see guys like Odell. I look at Mike Evans, and at 33 years old, he looks sharp. He still is like a 1,000-yard wide receiver. He is a certified, bona fide Hall of Famer. I don't know why Tampa Bay didn't want that. I do not understand why the front office in Tampa Bay took a guy in Mike Evans who wanted to retire a buck and said, we don't need all that, Mike. He goes to San Francisco, instant impact, two-yard touchdown reception. San Fran's up by 10.
1: Purdy under center. McCaffrey is the single back. Two tight ends to the right. Here's the snap. Purdy back, throws back left side of the end zone. It is caught. Touchdown, 49ers. And it's Mike Evans, his first in a San Francisco uniform. It increases the 49er lead to 16-7. Career touchdown catch number 109 for Mike Evans.
0: You got mossed, Evans climbs the ladder, hauls in a 2-yard touchdown catch. It's San Francisco 17-7. Now, you may not have watched this game. You may not have gotten around to it last night. So that's why I'm giving you this recap. Why? Because it was on Netflix. Yeah, in between watching Stranger Things and Is It Cake, the NFL was on Netflix. More on that later. But 17-7, Rams have the football. 72 yards to Pater. And they take 12 plays to go 72 yards in 7 minutes and 22 seconds. And at the 6-inch line, right on the goal line, set up a QB sneak for Matthew Stafford. And this touchdown, after a 7.5-minute drive, will pull you into will pull you within three. And the Rams are back in striking distance. Here is 4th down and goal from the half-yard line. Matthew Stafford, QB sneak.
1: Stafford takes the snap, drives straight ahead, leaning towards the goal line. No signal yet. They're going to take a look. Did Stafford get there? Everybody is signaling except the officials. And they are marking him short. They're going to say Stafford did not get in, and the 49ers turn away the Rams on the doorstep. San Francisco gets the stop, and they keep the Rams out of the end zone.
0: When I tell you this wasn't a fluke loss, when I tell you there were foundational issues apparent with the LA Rams, an example is this. LA goes 12 plays, 72 yards, 7.5 minutes on the drive. Tactical drive. Empty. No points. Nothing. It remains 17-7. And then defensively, that's supposed to be the unit, by the way. The defense is supposed to be the unit. Defensively, on the very next possession for the 49ers, the Rams allowed San Francisco to go 11 plays, 99 yards. Remember, they got the ball back at the half-yard line? 11 plays, 99 yards in 5 minutes and 45 seconds. And it's that man again. It's Brock Purdy again finding Debo. Did you forget about Debo? Did you forget the Niners are good? Debo Samuel, 15 yards out. This is a blowout.
1: Kalon Black motions out to the left. Shotgun snap. Purdy back. Looking left. Has time. Stutters his feet. Now moving to his right. He throws toward the end zone. Caught. Touchdown 49ers. It's Debo Samuel. Welcome back to the Bay. Samuel pulls it in to give the 49ers a 23-7 lead here in the fourth quarter in Melbourne.
0: That's Ryan Radke, our very own Westwood One Sports and the Westwood One Sports app, on the call last night on your radio. And that was it. A fumble after that for the Rams. A field goal for the Niners. 27-7. Stetson Bennett jogs out. Stetson! Where's Bennett? Where's Bennett? Bennett, get your ass out there. We need you. Why, coach? Is Matthew hurt? Nope, he's just bad. All right, thanks, coach. Rams throw the twos out there. Let's go home. Let's be done with this whole Australia experiment. I can prove the final score was 27-7. Let's put a stamp on it. Final call, Ryan Radke, down under. The Rams fall hard to the Niners.
1: Bennett under center, takes the snap, handed off Rivers, gets away from a tackle in the backfield, runs out to the left, and he's tracked down by Renardo Green on the edge. They take him down at the 13-yard line, gain of a couple, and that will be the final snap. The NFL's first ever game in Australia goes to the 49ers. San Francisco, in dominating fashion, beats the LA Rams 27-7. San Francisco begins the season 1-0. The Rams start 0-1.
0: A blowout. A blowout. And it begs the question to me, did the Rams even care to be there? The only excuse that I could give to the LA Rams, and they kind of told us this. The only excuse I could give them is that they didn't even want to be there. That ultimately, the Rams did not care about this game. That they wanted to fly to Australia, and Pete Souza said it on the show yesterday, it's the NFL, you don't have time to not care about a game. You don't have time to shrink your season to 16 games. But it looked last night an awful lot like the Rams wanted to shrink their season. Let's go into Australia. Let's make this trip as fast as possible. Fly in, fly out. And we don't even care about the result. That's what it looked like. Shoot, man. Let's hear from the head coach, Sean McVay. What happened last night?
2: Congratulations to the 49ers. They outplayed us in every facet. I didn't do nearly a good enough job. This is a humbling day for us, and this will define us only if we allow it to. And today was one of those days, and you know, I always look inside out. I didn't do a good enough job getting us ready to go. There were some opportunities where maybe the game could have flipped, but they deserve the win. They were ready to go, and we'll look at it. We'll see where we can improve and be better moving forward.
0: Is calling this a disaster, an overreaction? 310-840-4910. 310-840-4910. The head coach of the team just told you he wasn't prepared. The head coach of the team told you their teeth got kicked in. He didn't see this coming. Oh, this is bad. 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I'll answer that up next. This is the Drake Toll Show.
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0: 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Here's Drake Toll.
1: Nobody cares.
2: I doubled the size of it, you dumb person.
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4: The NFL is back. Ish. Between. Was I mean to the Rams there? Was I too mean to our super team? Sorry, I didn't mean to hurt the NFL super team. I didn't mean to hurt their feelings. So far in our National Football League campaign, 13-10, Seahawks over the Patriots, Drew Lock game. And 27-7, the 49ers over the Rams in Melbourne, Australia. Oh, man, that's just not, it's not how I wanted to do it. It's not how I expected to do it. The two teams that played in the Super Bowl last year, two teams that are Super Bowl contenders, and the Rams and the 49ers, and neither of these games has been very fun. One of them a blowout, and the other one 13-10 with the defending Super Bowl champions, the Seattle Seahawks, losing their quarterback in the fifth play of the game. You know what? Fine. I'll use the D word to describe the entire NFL to this point. Disaster. Sunday cannot get here soon enough for the National Football League. You are listening to Westwood One Sports and the Westwood One Sports app. 310-840-4910. Had some technical difficulties there in the first segment. But if you tried to call, call again. 310-840-4910 is disaster. Too harsh of a word for the Rams last night. 310-840-4910. Westwood One Sports. You're home for the NFL. Ryan Radke last night. And it begs the question whether or not the Rams really cared to win this game. I gave you a stat a second ago that Myles Garrett had zero pressures last night. That this is the first time since week 10 of 2018 that he's had zero pressures. He had 27 pass rush snaps. Trent Williams and the Niners offensive line neutralized Myles Garrett. They brought in Garrett from Cleveland to be the anchor of the super team defense. And he individually fell apart. Not just the defense fell apart. He individually fell apart. Is disaster the right word for Myles Garrett? You can listen to the entirety of the Drake Toll Show. Sirius XM Channel 260 of the Drake Toll Show on YouTube. And again, that Westwood One Sports app. On the other side, this is a story of two teams that treated the game completely different. The Niners were there for 8 days. The Rams wanted to be there for 8 hours, and you saw it. It was showcased. So on the one hand, what I want to do is give reprieve to the Rams and say maybe they just didn't care. Maybe they just wanted to fly to Australia, not get too jet-lagged, fly right back and say, guys, well, that happened. Erase it from your psyche. We're 0-0. Let's go win all of our games stateside. And that's not like... That's something that I would struggle to argue with because I don't like the games being in Los Angeles. How am I supposed to have my own individual personal opinion that playing the games in Australia, I should say, that playing the game in Australia is a bad thing for the NFL and then not allow the coaches and the players, the teams themselves, to agree with that take? How could I say this is a problem for the NFL and then get mad when the Rams don't take it seriously? If they didn't take it seriously, this trip that could derail your season, you could jet lag yourself for the rest of 2026, I don't know if I can blame them for that. I didn't want to go to Australia. Surely they didn't want to go to Australia. They didn't act like they did. Is that what led to the 27-7 loss? Well, I would hope so. If I'm a Rams fan, it's how I justify this. Is of course we lost. We didn't need to do this. But then the problem becomes LA spent the last 2 years trying out how to win this game, trying to figure out how to win this game. The Rams spent 2 years sending guinea pigs, sending little rats over to Australia, making them live for 8 days, live for 2 weeks, live for 2 days to figure out the best timeline for competition. They sport scienced this thing to prove how bad they wanted to compete. Well, we're just gaming the system by leaving 18 hours before kickoff. And then we'll land, we'll play the game, and we'll leave. It's the best way to keep your body acclimated. We'll stay on West Coast time. And yesterday, I'm looking at these Twitter warriors, these Twitter doctors. Oh, the Rams are geniuses. Man, nobody does it like Les Snead, the GM, and Sean McVay, the head coach. Nobody does it like the Rams. They sports science. They figured it out. The body clock. Man, how wise is this? And then from around jump, it seemed like the care factor completely dissipated for L.A. 310-840-4910. Addie Bates produces. Laura Jimenez runs the board. Addie, good morning.
1: Good morning, Drake Toll. How are you?
4: It's been 27 minutes, 38 seconds of frustration to this point in the show. Mm-hmm. And I think the frustration is over two things.

0: teams can have bad performances. That can be a thing. Elite teams can have bad games, and that's what we saw yesterday. I understand that they sent these people over to see, hey, when's the best time to leave? But man, and this is recency bias for me, but I told you, whenever I flew business class to London, I slept the entire night, and I still, when I landed, I was still exhausted.
1: People, for the poor people, business class is a fancy way of saying first class.
0: I was very grateful for it. It was a gift. It was a gift from a family member. But I'm still exhausted. I could not imagine having to go play a football game. And Matthew Stafford in particular last night looked like a 33-year-old who was exhausted. That is what he looked like out there. 155 yards, interception. I mean, it's bad. So I understand that they sent all these people over there, but I just... And we can use that as an excuse for as long as we want. I get it. It's low-hanging fruit. But the 49ers just looked good out there. And you know, it just that's what begs the question is was this the reason why? Because collectively, the Rams looked bad. It was not one bad performance. It was not just Matthew Stafford. If you had any of those people on your fantasy team, I'm so sorry. I think the most points was maybe 4 points from, like, Matthew Stafford or Puka Nacua.
1: Did we bring Devontae Adams to Australia? Did they forget Devontae Adams in Australia, future Hall of Famer? Because he was nowhere to be seen last night. You would have forgot he was on the roster last night.
0: It was a disaster from the get-go. I think we should have known with this whole sleep thing, and I think we should have known when we saw this beautiful arena that they were playing in, where front row is at least like 1,000 yards away from
1: the... Did you see that? You had terrible seats. People paid thousands of bucks for the front row seats. You couldn't see ding. Couldn't see a thing.
0: I would be so pissed if I bought those. It was bad. I mean, it sounded weird. And what a great way to say, hey, NFL fans here, we're back. We're going to play a game overseas, and it's only going to be on Netflix. There you go. Welcome back, NFL. If this is anything that we're talking about expansion down the line, if we want to go overseas, we just haven't mastered that yet. I understand we've had other games, like, you know, over in England, we're going to have some in Paris. We have not mastered that yet. This is pretty bad.
1: We did not, we didn't ace. And they kept showing cool shots of the coastline. I mean, you've convinced me Melbourne's a cool place, but I'm not buying that we need to play the National Football League in Australia year in and year out. Let's take it to the phone line, 310-840-4910. Cody in Fort Worth, are the Rams washed, or did they just want to get in and get out of Australia?
2: Good morning, Drake Toll. Morning, Addy.
3: Good morning.
2: Hey, the Rams, too soon. This has been one game. It's too soon to say anything. I will say the 49ers look amazing, but... Yeah. The only problem is if San Francisco can go 8 days early, what's stopping L.A. from doing the same thing, preparing and taking it just as serious?
1: Yeah. Appreciate the call, Cody, as always. Good to hear from you again. And we'll keep getting to these calls, 310-840-4910. Let me answer that for you. The Rams had every opportunity, and they were clear about this, to also go 8 days early. And... what they decided, Les Snead, the GM, working with Sean McVay, the head coach, is it would behoove us as an organization, as a franchise, to not do the eight-day thing like the 49ers. We should instead rush this. And instead of saying, you know, we're doing this to keep our bodies healthy and because we feel like it's the right, they made a whole science thing of it and said that they've been sending guinea pigs to Australia for the last 2 years to figure out how your body reacts to jet lag and how that process plays out in a Melbourne. And so the Niners said, we're going to make a vacation out of this. Let's go 8 days and acclimate. The Rams said, no, according to our research, that's not how you do it. Well, it looks like that research was all for naught. Gary Treeman tweeted last night, random ass guy who the Rams sent to Australia on a luxury jet for science. Yeah, boss, I reckon I can play football real good right now. I don't know who we sent.
0: Send me.
1: Yeah, what a disaster. Send Addie and her cat Sinatra. What a disaster that the Rams. So, Cody, you're spot on that the Rams, it's one game and two teams that look, one looked vastly unprepared, and it was the team that got there yesterday. That's a problem. Let's go to TC in Dallas. Good morning. Is this an overreaction? Are the Rams still a super team, TC?
4: Yeah,

0: Yeah, I think it's an overreaction. It's one game in a long season. We can, you know, Larry Bird was a great free throw shooter, but every now and then he missed a free throw. Doesn't mean he wasn't a great free throw shooter. Doesn't mean the Rams not a good team. The 49ers outplayed them. The experiment that they used of the time going over there, it didn't work. Right. So it's just overreaction. Sometimes it doesn't work. Mm. And you just start over.
1: Appreciate the phone call, TC, 310-840-4910. I mean, yeah, 27-7 is, if the Rams lose 27-24, I don't think that we're on the air this morning just badgering the franchise and Les Snead and L.A. But last night, and again, I want to go back to that same word. I'm going to use it the entirety of the 3 hours. Disaster is the word. And to say that this is going to live with the Rams or affect what the Rams do in week 8, that would be an overreaction. I think calling this a disaster and saying, hey, now we have to poke holes in some of the foundational stuff for the Rams, there might be a fairness to that. Because coming up, their schedule's not incredibly easy. They play the Giants at home. You should win that game Monday, September 21st, 11 days rest coming off of Australia. That said, the Giants' offense is solid. Then you go on the road to Denver. They're good. You go on the road at Philadelphia. They're good. You host Buffalo. I mean, three of your next four games are against damn good opponents, and all three of those come in a row in prime time. I'm being told in my ear, Addy, we got breaking news going on right now.
2: Per Adam Schefter, Aaron Donald is going back into retirement after yesterday's performance.
1: No. He didn't even make the trip to Australia. He's done with the Rams already?
2: After seeing that team, yeah, he's done. But that was another thing, is he's not traveling. This off-season story.
1: It's a joke, right? Aaron Donald's not.
2: He's not retiring. Okay. All right, this is a prank. Right. I almost thought of Per Sinatra Bates, but I didn't want to do that. Mm-hmm. Okay? But here's the deal. Thank you. It's just the biggest story of this offseason for the Rams, and he's not there. He just wasn't there. And I feel like that would have been another good part for their defense. When you talk about a defense that allowed, you know, 99 yards, that's just that was a big thing missing.
1: Yeah, the lack of defensive formality last night was, again, frustrating. There's so many. None of the words I want to use are positive for what the Rams displayed yesterday. And you play in the toughest division of the National Football League. I just mentioned you've got Denver, Philadelphia, Buffalo coming up. None of those, if you're the Rams, are games in your division. Of course, getting Arizona, Las Vegas, and Washington, three of the next four games after that, is a reprieve. Shoot, they get Arizona again in that stretch. But man, when you get late in the year and you got San Francisco again, you got Seattle twice, Green Bay, Kansas City, Dallas, Tampa Bay on the road at the you've got a season that is, they host the Chargers in a few weeks. You've got a season, a schedule built out as one of the top five toughest in the NFL. And the Rams did not look like a team last night that can put up with that, that can win the 15 games, the 14 games that Vegas had projected preseason, and they're already one behind. 310-840-4910. Appreciate those calls from Cody and TC. All right. It's been 40 minutes of Rams and Niners. Let's take you to the rest of the NFL. Drake May deserves the biggest loser of the day for something he did that you completely missed. I'll reveal it next. This is the Drake Toll Show.
3: The 49ers made a global statement, beating the Rams in the NFL's first regular season game from Australia. Was Melbourne San Fran's first stop on a championship journey? Westwood One Sports.
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0: 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Here's Drake Toll.
1: What is better than one bad football game to start the NFL season? Two bad football games to start the NFL season. Let's take you back to the first time we saw action in 2026, or this season at least. I guess they played the Super Bowl this year, when the Patriots and Seahawks squared off a couple of days ago. By the way, we're still getting your phone calls. 310-840-4910. Tennessee John's holding on the line. John, we're to you in 1 second. 310-840-4910. But let's go back to Drake May. Did we forget? Don't let the Rams overshadow what happened on Wednesday night when New England had a 10-0 lead and fell 13-10 to the Seattle Seahawks and Drew Lock, and Drake May fell apart and had three interceptions in the fourth quarter of that ball game. There's a difference in I played bad as a quarterback and throwing three interceptions in crunch time on the only three drives you have in the fourth quarter. Let's take you to 98.5, the Sports Hub in New England, where this is an all-time crash out on Joe Murray's show over how badly New England tinkled down its leg.
2: They tried to hide him all night long with high school plays, with the Zavarian playbook, high school, swing pass, little runs, rollouts to nowhere, high school football. The second he had to make NFL plays or throws, he was screwed. He couldn't do it. He made one NFL throw all night. That was to Hollins on one of the third downs. That was a little bit deep on an in cut. Nice timing. He made high school plays all night long.
1: It is a perfect segue into today's Biggest Losers of the Day. Your Biggest Loser of the Day, number one, Drake May, for his high school play. High school play. Well, man, what does that make Matthew Stafford last night? Yeah, May did not have a very good performance. Again, his three interceptions in the fourth quarter sealed the deal for the other team, including an interception on 3rd and 5 inside of 30 seconds to go, where the Patriots had a perfect opportunity to kick a field goal to tie the contest, and Drake May said, nope, not on my watch. I'm giving this football to the other team. Outclassed by Drew Lock, by the way. May was 23 for 33 with 178. Lock was 16 for 22 with 187. A touchdown for both. Three picks for May. Disaster. 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John in Monterey Bay. John, good morning. It's our Biggest Losers of the Day. Am I a loser for not giving the Niners enough credit so far?
3: How you doing, Drake? And how you doing, Eddie?
1: Morning, John. Good to hear from you.
4: Good morning.
3: Hey, I just want to say it seems like the same old song and dance with the San Francisco 49ers. It seems like when they do well, it's always some reason behind it. The other team's injured. They're not doing, they just are not at full capacity in terms of their talent. But, hey, once again, I'm going to tell you.
1: Yeah.
3: The Niners took the air out of the Rams.
1: Yeah.
3: Physically, mentally, execution-wise, from the beginning. You know as well as I do, Mr. Federico dominated. Brock Purdy never gets enough credit. He went out there and just played another great game. And for some reason, I don't know why, the Niners just can't get the credit. And so it was two bad games with maybe three bad teams, but one good team, which is San Francisco. They went out there and just executed to the T. Every time the Rams had a chance of coming back, the Niners squashed it. So they were prepared. I don't care if the Rams flew in a week ago, 2 days ago. That morning, they just beat them fair and square.
1: Good stuff. John, appreciate the phone call. Thanks for listening every morning. And he's right. He's spot on. I mean, look, the initial reaction you'll get nationally today is just how colossal this was for the Rams because of expectations. But I think I said it off the top of the show. I want to reiterate this. We cannot forget how good the San Francisco 49ers are. I said this at probably 8:40 Eastern time yesterday with Pete Souza, ESPN play-by-play on the show. I wasn't giving the Niners enough credit yesterday. You know, Brock Purdy, I thought Kalon Black looked fantastic. Christian McCaffrey. McCaffrey was neutralized last night, and the Niners were still dominant. You know, like, imagine a game where McCaffrey runs for, he has a couple 40-yard runs and a couple touchdowns added in there, right? It only gets worse. to Demarcus Robinson, who jumped off the page. Mike Evans is a huge offseason acquisition. Deebo Samuel, George Kittle. Are we forgetting? I think we forgot for a second. Fred Warner, Dre Greenlaw, Nick Bosa. We forgot for a second just how good the San Francisco for Trent Williams. How good this team is at football. That still, their window for competition into the Super Bowl is open. Let's build on that point. 310-840-4910. Kevin in Oklahoma. Kevin, good morning. You're on the Drake Toll Show.
4: Hey, good morning. I agree with the caller before. Thanks for having me on. I'm a longtime Niner fan. And, you know, this team on paper, nobody's going to beat them. They can stay healthy, but that's the key for every team in the NFL. And I hate the excuses for that. I think there's something to that substation in Santa Clara. I was joking saying they should just move to Oakland. I don't know, maybe safer in Oakland. Might be safer in Oakland, you know. But, yeah, this team, they just locked up the Rams last night. It was fun to watch. These are the games that, you know, when you're a Niner fan or whenever your team's just dominating like that, you sit back, have a cold one or whatever, and just enjoy it and not even stress. So I love games like that. Purdy looks sharp. They're a Swiss Army knife. They stay healthy. No one's going to beat this team.
1: Love it. Appreciate the phone call, Kevin. 49ers fan out of Oklahoma, man, and he's spot on. What a performance it was by San Francisco. They dominate 27-7, and hey, he just told you the world. And Kevin just called and said, if the 49ers are at full strength, there's nobody that can beat this team. And your initial thought, your visceral reaction was, that's not right. Come on, there's no way that's real. They just took the best roster on paper in the NFL, the team that you were told would walk away with the Super Bowl, would run away with the season, the team you were told is a super team. They just took that team and put BTA, beat them 27-7. So, I mean, if you told me yesterday the Rams are the best team in the NFL, the Rams are the super team dominant team, and then the Niners beat them 27-7. Maybe Kevin's on to something. Niners at full strength. Are they this is like the Santa Claus with Tim Allen, you know? Like if you kill Santa Claus, you become Santa Claus. Well, the 49ers killed Santa Claus last night. They might be. You've seen the movie, right? This is a fair reference. Addy, we've seen Santa Claus. This makes sense?
5: Yeah.
1: And he kills Santa Claus. So what does it become? Yeah. Right. All right. We're on the same page here. That's what this feels like. Maybe the Niners have taken over. It's our biggest losers of the day. The last one we got for you is Aaron Rodgers. You know what? Usually I try to preface these sound bites. I'm not even going to. Aaron, go ahead, please.
6: You know, then I date Shailene. And I propose. And she says yes. Now, she maybe felt like she was forced to make a decision. She could have said no. But not a couple days after that, she tells me, you know, before we get married, I got to go f*** this guy. And I'm like, because her story is that I ruined her life and gave her a crazy depression because I left her.
1: I don't even know. I don't even know what's happening right now.
2: What?
1: Aaron Rodgers is going off the deep end.
5: Does he have a football game coming up?
1: Sunday. But more importantly, his wife needed to get a little action from a different guy before they got married. And 48 hours before his first game in the NFL this season with the Pittsburgh Steelers, Aaron Rodgers felt the need on a podcast to tell you that. So I thought it would be unfair for me to have not included that for Rodgers to give it to the world. Thank you, Aaron. Those
7: Nothing
1: are your biggest losers.
7: Happen. It can only good happen.
1: Those are your biggest losers of the day. 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Laura Jimenez runs the board. 310-840-4910. You can call or text the show. It is not lost on us, by the way. We'd like to take a moment today in each hour of our show to honor the lives that were impacted on September 11th of 2001, 25 years ago today. And one of the most legendary moments that united a nation in the wake of catastrophe and in a brutal terroristic attack is Jack Buck, a legend of the game, and his 9/11 poem that took the hearts of a nation 25 years ago. Please, for the end of our first hour, Jack Buck.
8: Since this nation was founded under God more than 200 years ago, we have been the bastion of freedom, the light that keeps the free world aglow. We do not covet the possessions of others. We are blessed with the bounty we share. We have rushed to help other nations. Anything, anytime, anywhere. War is just not our nature. We won't start, but we will end the fight. If we are involved, we shall be resolved to protect what we know is right. We've been challenged by a cowardly foe who strikes and then hides from our view. With one voice we say, we have no choice today. There is only one thing to do. Everyone is saying the same thing and praying that we end these senseless moments we are living. As our fathers did before, we shall win this unwanted war, and our children will enjoy the future we'll be giving.
1: It's Jack Buck in the wake of the attacks on September 11th of 2001, 25 years ago today. 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Last night, the Rams falling to the 49ers. 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

0: NFL Kickoff, presented by YouTube TV on Westwood One Sports. Here's Drake Toll.
1: The D word. He's going to use it. He's going to say it on the air. Disaster. 27-7. The 49ers knock off the Rams last night. And boy, did San Francisco look awesome. It was lost on me, right, for the first 40 minutes, 45 minutes of the show, where it's just the initial visceral reaction is how bad the Rams looked. On the other side of that, there must be another team that made them look bad. And yes, Brock Purdy, Christian McCaffrey, to Debo Samuel, to Mike Evans, to Trent Williams. It was the 49ers that put the hurt on the LA Rams. And given the 20-point loss last night, the way it looked, the way the Rams, how lackluster the Rams' offense looked, how pitiful the Rams' pass rush looked, they've earned a spot on today's obituaries. Dead today, the LA Rams. Is this an overreaction? Is it an overreaction? 310-840-4910. Have I gone too far to say the Rams, or this is something that might hurt the Rams, at least for the first half of 2026? Because yesterday, Pete Souza told you that teams struggle when they go overseas to rally, to get right. They fly back, and there's a jet lag and a layover. Saw last year in college, Iowa State and Kansas State, both teams underachieving on their seasons because jet lag of flying to London to play a football game. Now double it and pass it to me. They had to fly to Australia. The Rams really didn't want to do it. They didn't seem to take it seriously, and they fell 27-7 after flying out there 3 hours before the game. Their upcoming schedule includes the following. The New York Giants.
2: The New York Giants!
1: Which you should win at home. But that offense is pretty deadly. Malik Nabers, Cam Scataboo, Jackson Dart. After that, the Rams go to Denver, to Philadelphia. They play Buffalo. Three of your next four are brutal. Then after a fairly easy stretch into November, listen to this. Listen to this, the last seven games of their schedule, and find the break if you're LA. The Rams will play, starting Thanksgiving, Green Bay, Kansas City, San Francisco on the road, Dallas, Seattle on the road, Tampa on the road, and Seattle at home. That is not a very good way. Not a very good way to get back on the ground, to land the plane in 2026. Are we in the category of genuine concern over the LA Rams after just how putrid they looked last night? Or is this just how good the Niners are? Good morning, Addy.
3: Good morning. Yeah, I think it could be a combination of both. The Niners, I said this jokingly, they took down the electrical substation and the Rams. But the Niners just looked healthy and refreshed out there. They looked energized. And the Rams, even though they had their little, they heard the talk. They heard the talk. They did their, after the interception, the Rams did their little sleeping on the in the end zone and stuff like that. But the Rams just looked tired. And they looked jet lagged. And I understand. It's like, that's an excuse. But when we did our quarterback drafts about a couple weeks ago, Brock Purdy was kind of my odd one. I really wanted to, but I was like, how can I get him in the top five? I had him as like basically my alternate when we were doing this draft. Brock Purdy is an underrated quarterback, and he's great, and he has a lot of key players around him. The 49ers are good. The Rams should be elite, and like I said earlier, elite teams can have bad games. They can. But the 49ers, man, they looked healthy, and they looked right out there, and the Rams looked really, really slow.
1: You know, we're in a great era of quarterback play in the National Football League. The list of names is pretty deep, and the high-end talent in the league is top-notch. Shoot, man, even a Jacoby Brissett was, and this is going to freak you out, but Jacoby Brissett's numbers last year were fine. He threw for 3,700 yards and 25 touchdowns. Quarterback play in the NFL, there's not a problem with that. But it's still as good as Purdy looked last night, as good as Purdy has been since he got out of Iowa State and came to the National Football League as Mr. Irrelevant. I still don't know if he's a top 10 quarterback. So when we drafted, I drafted five, you drafted five. I think Purdy got left at 11, 12. Can I give you a list of quarterbacks, see if you think any of these are worse? I'm going to use that term. I'm going to use any of these guys are worse than Brock Purdy.
3: Go for it.
1: Okay. Let's start Josh Allen. Would you take Brock Purdy or Josh Allen?
3: Josh Allen was my number one overall, so.
1: Brock Purdy or Patrick Mahomes?
3: Patrick Mahomes.
1: Matt Stafford or Brock Purdy? He did win the MVP. I mean, it's still
3: Matthew Stafford.
1: Stafford. Joe Burrow?
3: Oh, yeah, I would.
1: Yep, Lamar Jackson?
3: Yes.
1: Dak Prescott?
3: Yes.
1: Justin Herbert?
3: That one's a toss-up. I think I actually
1: would take
3: Brock Purdy. Herbert just hasn't proved it yet.
1: I'm going to give you a rapid fire these last few because I still take these last few, I think, over Brock Purdy. Sorry, I know the Niners won last night, but I'm taking Jared Goff, 4,600-yard passer last year. Yep. Caleb Williams, and that dude in 3 years might be the next Mahomes. He said it. He said it on the radio today. He said he's going to be Mahomes.
3: I still think I like Brock Purdy.
1: Okay, Drake May.
3: Brock Purdy.
1: Sam Darnold.
3: Brock Purdy as of right now because one guy's missing a hip.
1: We're getting to the Brock Purdy category where it's about to be a lot of Brock Purdy's. Jordan Love, I'd go Brock Purdy.
3: Brock Purdy.
1: Last two I got for you. Would you rather have, last three, Baker Mayfield, Trevor Lawrence, Jalen Hurts, or Brock Purdy over all those guys?
3: Brock Purdy over all those guys.
1: All right, okay. So we're somewhere between 8 and 12 for Brock Purdy. And that feels fair. Last night, once again, I mean, the 39-yarder he threw to, what was it, DeMarcus Robinson, was just a dime. A dime. 39-yard touchdown to Robinson in stride. Awesome. I like Brock Purdy. I think he's continuing to, and look, injuries be damned. Purdy, when healthy, has been way above expectation.
3: Yeah, and that's all, honestly, that's what you can ask for in a situation like this. Brock Purdy, he's just so underrated, and he showed that last night. Like I said, Matthew Stafford looked like a 38-year-old quarterback. He did. That's when we talk about age and Brock Purdy, just he looked better. He did, hands down, minus the interception.
1: The pick was bad. Both guys back to back threw bad picks. It's fine, we'll forgive you. It's our obituaries today on the Drake Tolles Show. 310-840-4910. Let's go to LA. George in LA. Are the Rams dead today? You're on the Drake Tolles Show. Good morning again, George. Good to hear from you.
2: Hey, good morning, Drake. No, they're not dead. They just had a bad game, and I don't think they'll be going to Australia anytime in the near future because that was ridiculous. Oh, my gosh. Come on, Goodell. Who the hell, excuse me, what's the goal there? Seriously, I'm not trying to be rude to Australia, but, you know, it just, in the second half, they were sleepwalking. You could see it. Yeah. And the 49ers had all kinds of energy, and they had all their main core back on defense, the two linebackers and that big, think Italian dude, whatever his name is, you know what I'm talking about, the pass rusher. Anyway, they and Stafford just wasn't quite right, but they're gonna be okay. They just had a bad game, like your assistant was saying, but they're gonna be okay. It's just it is what it is, and I don't think they'll be asking to go to Australia anytime in the future. Thank you.
1: No, probably not. George, good to hear from you again. Addy, we can get into a couple more obituaries here. We're pushing the quickie to we got to get to that pretty fast. But would you be more upset if the Rams had lost? Would you be more frustrated? Would you find more long term issue if the Rams had lost this game 27-7 at SoFi Stadium, or had lost this game 27-7 at Levi's Stadium? Or is it worse because they're in Australia? Would it be worse home side if you lose by 20 to start your year, or is it worse overseas? I don't know. It's a tough question.
3: It's worse overseas for me. I mean, I'm curious to see the kind of tariffs and sanctions we now put in place on Australia because they're our number one op. But the thing is it's just kind of like a science experiment. There's too many outside factors now to where we could be like, is this the issue? Was it because Matthew didn't play well? Where if they're in California, we could see that. We can't blame jet lag because they live right there. It's like we cannot use that as an excuse. But because of the controversy surrounding when they were leaving and everything, that's going to be the biggest thing that we talk about is, were they right in this? Were they tired? Were they jet lagged? And so because of that, everything looks like a disaster. Going to Australia just looks like a bad idea and that we shouldn't do it anymore. And it looks like the 49ers knew what they were doing, getting there a week early. But if it was stateside, we can't make that excuse. And we could actually really pinpoint everything that went wrong for the Rams and what went right for the 49ers.
1: Yeah, it's your final obituary on the Drake Tolles Show today. Dead today, potentially Ohio State. Here is Ryan Day, the head coach of the Buckeyes, at his press conference this week going into their matchup against Texas on Saturday.
4: We did some studies this summer on sports science-wise to do what we could to get our guys ready. We looked at some of the practices we'd had, looked at the heat index, not nearly what they've been dealing with. So, we try to do some different things sports science-wise. I won't get into all what those are, but not overdoing it either.
1: Well, the last time I heard a team trying to utilize sports science to win a football game would have been the L.A. Rams, who lost 27-7 in Australia yesterday. But it sounds like now Ohio State dipping into their sports science bag against Texas to beat the Heat this weekend. Addie, you're an Austin native. It's supposed to be a little warm.
3: I think about my time whenever I would go to Texas games during this time of year, and I have so many photos of me like halfway burnt, and I'm sweating. It's bad. It is bad out there. And if you're not used to it, then, yeah, you really got to dip in to see what kind of science you can concoct. Maybe change the weather if you can, because it's going to be hot. Last week, the players were talking about like what it felt like down there, easily over the 100. So, good luck. Good luck. Welcome to Texas. Hook 'em.
1: That wraps up our obituaries today. It is Westwood One Sports and the Westwood One Sports app. Drake Toll with you. Addie Bates produces. Laura Jimenez runs the board. It is the Drake Toll Show. Time for the quickie. Top five headlines in all of sports. Addie Bates reads them. Drake Toll has a minute to respond to each. The quickie is underway.
3: Woo! Drake Toll, here's your first headline. We're going to go back to Australia. Miles Garrett says he's not 100% after Dud and Rams loss to the 49ers.
1: I didn't like that. I did not. I did not like Garrett the way that he spoke post game. I didn't love McVay's comments either. And the big piece of that is you can't go weeks on end and tell me how excited you are, how ready you are, how you figured this out from a sports science standpoint, and then you land in Australia. You get your butt kicked, and immediately it's, oh, I don't feel 100%. I'm not, oh, it's different. Oh, it's that. I mean, Garrett went ebb and flow, but went through camp, was out there on the sideline in preseason. I mean, you've had the opportunity to ramp back up. Miles Garrett comes in as the 20 sacks last year, as the reigning defensive player of the year. And not only did he not have a sack yesterday against the 49ers, he did not have a single pressure. 27 times the Niners threw the football with Garrett on the field. Not a single pressure on Brock Purdy. That is not what the Rams bought into. And I thought Garrett's performance obviously was lackluster and subpar for his standard. So for him post-game to say, well, I'm hurt. All right, whatever. That's a minute.
3: Here's your next headline. Woo! Alrighty. Tua suffers oblique injury in practice. Rush takes Falcons QB1 rep.
1: We can just sit in silence for a minute if you want. I don't know if that's bad radio. The video of Tua Tagovailoa going down his back. Oh, my back! Just, I couldn't believe it. The video is just him slowly laying down on the ground. it could not get worse. I've made the case that effectively this guy's the headless. Tua Tagovailoa is the headless horseman, and we decided that Michael Penix Jr. is Lieutenant Dan. One of them has no legs. One of them has no upper body. And this is one, just one guy. If we took the legs of Tua and the waist up of Michael Penix Jr., we would create one singular quarterback in Atlanta. That's a genuine problem going into the season. I have Atlanta at the bottom of the NFC South and Atlanta as one of my underperformers and actually just flat out worst teams in the NFL in 2026. Dead today, the Atlanta Falcons.
3: Here's your next headline. Hurricanes offense wows with 856 yards, 42 first downs, and 77-7 onslaught.
1: Yeah, they shortened the fourth quarter in this game, Miami versus Florida A&M, to 10 minutes. It's the second time in the span of a week that's happened. Happened last weekend for Arizona State in their contest against an FCS team. Miami last night broke the record for most total yards in a single game for their program, 856. Previous record was 750. 856 total yards is the fourth time ever an ACC team has achieved 800-plus. Program record for most points in a game at 77. First team to score a touchdown on their first 11 drives of a game since 2012. First team in the FBS to not see a third down on offense in a single half of football. 16 players with a reception, 41 first downs, 9 players with a touchdown. Can't get much more dominant. Florida A&M is terrible. I mean, just really, really bad. But Miami proves again, Malachi Toney, Heisman favorite, 4 receptions, 96 yards, and a score. Miami proves again, no matter who they play, any given Saturday, this team's going to look tactical. And they were explosive on top of it last night. That's a minute.
3: Here's your next headline. Packers running back Josh Jacobs pleads no contest to misdemeanor charges.
1: This is the fastest way to get him back on the playing surface, back to the NFL. So you want to talk about, you're a Josh Jacobs fantasy owner. Why would you have drafted Josh Jacobs? If you're a Packers fan and you believe that Josh Jacobs is going to come back and help the Packers become Super Bowl caliber, this is probably good news for you. Misdemeanor charges. Jacobs pleading no contest in Wisconsin, was convicted on a battery charge, fined $1,000. The court accepted a deferred judgment per ESPN on the charge of criminal damage to property. And now a follow-up hearing, and that was all at his follow-up hearing yesterday. So the judge accepted the no contest plea on 5 conditions. No further criminal acts, no contact with the victim, supervision, counseling, pay restitution to the victim. So there's a non-zero chance here that he did domestic violence, beat up his girlfriend. There's a video somewhere in the void. But with this, Jacobs might be slapped on the hand 4 to 6 games by the NFL. He'll be back this season, second half of the season, fighting for a playoff spot with the Packers. That's a minute.
3: Here's your final headline. Ooh, the feds open an investigation into Clippers dealings with Kawhi Leonard.
1: My favorite part of this, and if you've kept up with the Clippers, Kawhi, Steve Ballmer, their owner, Pablo Torre is the name to know. Torre worked for ESPN. Now he's working with the New York Times, was an independent journalist for a bit, is a podcaster who investigates these things. And yesterday he records a video of himself walking out of a department store holding a succulent. He was plant shopping. And in the middle of plant shopping, he's like, hey guys, Pablo Torre here. I told you there was more. Like, he's actively taking down a billionaire. And now the FBI, the government, the United States will investigate Kawhi and Ballmer and this whole deal. And you people could go to prison out of this. And it's a podcaster with a succulent walking out of the Home Depot. He's like, hey, Pablo Torre again. Got an update. That's no shade on Torre. It's just an awesome idea that Robin Hood is bringing down a billionaire as we speak. Credit to Torre and his reporting. Credit to journalism. It's so back. And now Kawhi, the Clippers, have gone from, oh, the NBA was mean to us, to we could go to prison. That's a minute.
3: Dudes rocked. And those are your headlines.
1: That is the Quickie Top 5 headlines in all of sports. Addie Bates produces. Laura Jimenez runs the board. 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This is our time down here. It's a Goonies reference. To get involved in the show, 310-840-4910. We're talking college football. We're talking NFL. Let's keep it on the gridiron. 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The Ohio State Buckeyes are about to get their teeth kicked in at the hands of the Texas Longhorns. I've got insight on why. That's up next. 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
5: 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Can Dallas's revamped defense live up to the expectations? 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

0: 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Here's Drake Toll.
1: It is reluctant that we would play the Texas fight song as a Baylor Bear myself. But I'm tired of pretending that this Texas team is not the best roster in college football. Now, we learned last night, come on, that the best roster in any given sport does not guarantee you wins. It does not guarantee you that you'll win championships. And I cannot guarantee you that Texas will hoist the trophy at the end of the year, but they're a certified, bona fide top 10 team, top 5 team, possibly the number one team in the country, led by Arch Manning at quarterback. And it's the biggest game in college football, maybe of the regular season, the Texas Longhorns and the Ohio State Buckeyes tomorrow night. The game of the week on ABC at 7:30. DKR Texas Memorial Stadium plays host, and the Longhorns are 1.5-point favorites, and they're about to boat race Ohio State. And here's why. Now, boat race, let me be clear. Texas going, they will win, they will cover. 7 to 10-point victory. Last year was a slugfest. Arch Manning neutralized in the shoe. Ohio State dominates defensively. Arch was seeing ghosts. But since the middle of last year, Arch Manning has completely turned a page. And I think what is going to dictate this game is the fact that the Texas Longhorns trenches are so far improved this season that when Saturday night hits, separate of what we saw last season when Ohio State was in the back pocket of Arch Manning, and again, Texas was seeing ghosts. Separate of that, the Texas Longhorns will be in control of this game in the trenches. Not to mention, listen to this. Here's the stat. Here's the figure. Here's the, you're like, oh, all right, can he justify? Here's the number. The Texas defense, number 13 in the nation against the rush. The Ohio State offense, number 57 carrying the football. The Ohio State offense, run game, unproven. Question marks. The trenches, question marks. The same Ohio State team that had, what, 9 first-round draft picks last year? Another example of how your best roster doesn't always lead to wins or a championship. And a Texas defense that dominates against the rush. Give me the Longhorns. 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Laura Jimenez runs the board. 310-840-4910. Let's get to the biggest storylines in college football this weekend. Addy, the Texas Longhorns.
2: Give them help. Give them help. Make them eat. Oh, back. Yes. This is going to be the matchup of the weekend. And that's not an understatement. Right. No, I mean, the history between these two teams is so much fun to watch. And yes, we can go back and we can watch the tape from last season and see that Arch Manning struggled in week one versus Ohio State. But when we look at it this year, Arch Manning and Julian Sand, they're kind of identical in terms of their stats.
1: Oh.
2: I mean, okay. I also don't want to look too deep into week one because they both played very bad opponents, Ball
1: Cupcakes,
2: State and Texas
1: Cupcakes,
2: State.
1: Yeah, yeah.
2: So, yes, just like every other team did that
1: neither,
2: week.
1: Neither of those are states, by the way, we should be clear.
2: Yeah, of course, Ball State of America. But what's really interesting is this Texas offense is not the same Texas offense that it was last year. I mean, their running back position, Hollywood Smothers, he looked

0: is fantastic for Texas.
1: I do have to warn you, Jeremiah Smith might be, when all is said and done at the end of this year, the best player in college football, wide receiver for Ohio State, who last weekend alone, 8 receptions, 151 yards, and 2 touchdowns. Pretty good. Just gonna throw that out there.
0: Is that good?
1: Pretty good for Jeremiah Smith. And Julian Sayin is solid. I don't think Julian Sayin's a top-five quarterback in college football the way that a lot of other people do. I think Manning ultimately is a better quarterback than Julian Sayin. But Smith is the kind of guy who, similar to, I'm gonna liken this to the NFL from last week, I guess from 2 days ago, similar to how Jaxon Smith-Njigba has the takeover card, where, hey, Drew Lock, just find a way to get the ball to JSN and good things are going to happen. That's what Jeremiah Smith looks like for Ohio State. That gives you, this is the number one team in the country. Ohio State is number one in the country for a reason. Now, do I have Texas winning this game? Yes, I think the Longhorns ultimately do. Home field advantage is a huge piece of that. You nailed that. I didn't even bring that up. Hollywood Smothers to Cam Coleman. Coleman's the same. I don't think he's as good as Smith, but in the same vein, he has the takeover card and can do the exact same for the University of Texas. What removes the luster a bit for me, and maybe this is kind of the overarching college football take, both of these teams are going to the college football playoff. It would be a dud of a season if neither of these teams, if one of these teams misses the CFP. It is a little sad that we don't have the feeling 17 years ago that we would have of, well, if you lose this game, you're done. The BCS is not going to honor you. It's a little sad that we don't have that. We could see this game again in the national championship.
0: This is very well could be the preview. Can I read you a stat about Jeremiah Smith really quickly?
1: You are allowed. Continue.
0: All right. Against Texas in 2 games, he has 7 passes for fewer than 50 yards and no touchdowns against this Texas defense. And of course, the Texas defense with edge rusher Colin Simmons, and they have Rasheem Biles. They're all preseason All-Americans. This defense has also improved. Last year, the defense wasn't even bad. It was offensive struggles, drop passes, Arch Manning looking shaky. But this defense is elite. And for Jeremiah Smith to be, maybe he could potentially be like top-five draft picks, right? Yeah, because he could be a Heisman winner, but he doesn't fare well against this Texas defense.
1: So, you've heard of John Brown, right?
0: Not to be confused with Jim Brown.
1: Not to be confused with Jim Brown. John Brown's the one who really hated slavery in the 1800s and then decided to stand up for the enslaved and ends up being killed by the government. He got Harper's Ferry, this big stand. Like the guy takes, because of his religious beliefs, he takes the whole anti-slavery thing very seriously. Well, this is great. Like, how does this, where's the college football part play into this? This weekend, tonight actually, Missouri and Kansas will square off in one of the games of the week in college football. Let's take you through some of the biggest matchups that I have circled this weekend. And yesterday, Missouri releases their hype video going into this game. And it is nuts. On Twitter right now, it has 4.3 thousand reshares, 36,000 likes, 6.9, nice, million views on this thing. And the whole video is just showing enslavers and abolitionists back and forth. Like, Kansas Jayhawk, Missouri Tiger, Kansas Jay. They're making the border war. My favorite quote tweet was, "Insane going into your rivalry game this weekend that you're bringing up the other state-owned slaves." Like, what? This is it, and it's a reminder of what Kansas, why these two states hated each other, the border war, and Kansas and Missouri being these two entities that for 170 years have not gotten along on a very extreme level. They used John Brown in their hype video going into their college football game tonight, Kansas and Missouri. The whole video screen, one's like, "It's a battle of good versus evil." I'm like, what's happening? Oh my gosh. It's a college football game tonight. And they've made this whole, like, this abolitionist movement surrounding the border war this evening. Kansas and Missouri. Missouri's a 5.5-point favorite in Lawrence. KU's been better under Lance Leipold as their head coach. They'll regress the last 2 years. After seeing the hype video, the anti-slavery hype video, I'm putting my money on the Kansas Jayhawks. Rock chalk tonight, baby. I'm on the right side of history with this one. Any leaning in Kansas and Missouri for you?
0: Have you ever seen that meme and it's the guy sitting on the couch and he's pointing to himself like, me? And it's like some, right now it's like some 3-star recruit at Kansas realizing they're going to have to take

0: down. former slave owning state. That I saw that, and it was the craziest thing I've ever seen. I need to know the intern. I need to know who came up with that. But yeah, you know what? After seeing that and seeing all the responses, yeah, I'm going with Kansas. I like it.
1: It is funny to me. They all met in a boardroom. Some intern. Yep. They're all in the boardroom. They're like, all right, let's do a big linebacker, big hit, quarterback touchdown. The guy's like, no, slavery. Like, what? He's like, anti-slavery, man. They had slaves. We didn't. Let's put it into a hype video. Like, this is college football. I know. And look, if you're KU, whose football team never garners attention, they've got seven million views on this tweet that worked after they tweeted out at 6 p.m. yesterday. Elsewhere in college football this weekend, Power 4 on Power 4 matchups. Oregon travels to Oklahoma State. Eric Morris in Oklahoma State, they have Drew Mestemaker as their quarterback. He was college football's leader in passing yards last season. They mustered just 10 points against Tulsa last weekend. Oregon's a 23.5-point favorite. They either cover or get damn close to it. A 3-touchdown win for the Ducks this weekend. A&M, Arizona State, number 10 team in the country. Texas A&M facing Arizona State. 15.5 is a lot for Cutter Bowley, who's an SEC quarterback playing for the Sun Devils, had 6 touchdowns last weekend against Morgan State. Both teams played cupcakes. Give me Arizona State to cover A&M, the number 10 team, against an unranked opponent to win on ABC at noon. Fox at noon. Oklahoma travels to Michigan. Come on. I watched it last week. The 1-second debacle, the Hail Mary to win it for Michigan. Give me Oklahoma to cover on the road. Their defense, John Mateer, was tactical a week ago. OU pulls it off in the Big House in Ann Arbor. They cover the 5.5, by the way. Alabama goes to Kentucky, 10-point favorites for the Crimson Tide. And Will Stein, the brand new coach, the Wildcats, I don't think they have the firepower. Alabama wins it. If they don't cover, they still win by over a score. Arizona, BYU, the biggest game out of the Big 12, number 15, Cougars, 7.5-point favorites. They cover against the Wildcats of Arizona. Tennessee at Georgia Tech, sneaky matchup. Not a lot of folks are talking about. I like Tennessee minus 11.5 until I thought about it. I thought, man, Georgia Tech, they have Brent Key. It's pretty good that they're building a program. I think Colorado is better than most people expect after CU knocked off Georgia Tech by a point a week ago. Georgia Tech covers. Tennessee wins it by 3 in a tight one. Texas Tech goes to Oregon State. They blow out the Beavs. They're 26.5-point favorites. They cover that in Power 4 versus Pac-12. Iowa State, number 21 in the country. Kirk Ferentz and the Hawkeyes. Here's what I love. It's my pick of the week this week. Iowa State's a 14-point underdog against Iowa. This game always finishes in a 3 to 7-point range. Iowa State may lose, but they play it closer than 14. Give me the Cyclones plus 14 against Iowa in a game that usually has an over-under of 14. And speaking of under 41.5 in that contest. And finally, Utah and Arkansas. Utes are 12.5-point favorites at Rice-Eccles Stadium. Home game 10:15. Eastern time. Gross. That's 8:15 local time. I think Utah rolls in this one in a night game. Same way they beat up Florida to open the college football season in Salt Lake in 2023. Utah knocks off Arkansas. Final score 41-17. It gets ugly out west. Addy, Ohio State, Texas, give me your pick.
0: Give me Texas for that one. And then the other game that I'm really watching close is Oregon and Oklahoma State, because Oregon did not play well that last week. It wasn't great. And I'm not saying Boise State is this terrible football team, but for right now at DraftKings, over-under is 55.5, and I honestly want to pound. Give me the over. Just pound that over, hammer it, because I just don't think Oregon is as elite as we think they are. And so I'm going to be watching that game pretty heavy, like a Hawkeye. I'll also be looking at Oklahoma-Michigan, because, come on, epic hate watch on my end.
1: I think that I don't mind the Oregon Oklahoma State over. I think the final score is somewhere around 44-20, which is that just too close for a cover for me to take either team. But the over feels safe. I like that. Nothing feels safe in gambling, but the over I like. Get final score, Texas Ohio State.
0: Honestly, it's going to be close. It's going to be something ridiculous. It's going to be like a 24-21. That's what I really could see.
1: 18-13, Texas beats Ohio State this weekend. Take the under between these two. That's your college football update today. To the National Football League we go. Sunday, the Dallas Cowboys begin their trek for a Super Bowl victory. Just kidding. But maybe. I'll unpack that next. This is the Drake Toll Show.
2: The 49ers made a global statement, beating the Rams in the NFL's first regular season game from Australia. Was Melbourne San Fran's first stop on a championship journey? Westwood One Sports.
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0: It's NFL Kickoff, presented by YouTube TV on Westwood One Sports. Here's Drake Toll.
1: Banger song, Laura, the contents of which notwithstanding. Laura Jimenez runs the board. Addie Bates produces. It is Westwood One Sports and the Westwood One Sports After the NFL. We go this weekend. Please, please let these games be better than what we saw the last two nights in the National Football League with the New England Patriots falling to the Seattle Seahawks 13-10. NFL Kickoff on YouTube TV. And last night, 27-7, the San Francisco 49ers over the LA Rams. A quick blurb on that game, Addie. What a complete disaster.
2: I feel like that was the understatement of a century. Right, that was the understatement. From the beginning, we should have known. Whenever they flew out there, the sleep patterns, we should have known once it was on Netflix that that was going to be a disaster. If you're a baseball fan, you knew that. If you know it's on Netflix, you know it's going to suck. Okay? Do you remember a couple of years ago when we had the Mike Tyson, the Jake Paul fight, and then it just lagged the entire time? Yeah. I don't understand why we keep thinking that putting this on Netflix is the answer, because it's not. We're going international. We're going overseas. I could not stay up the entire time for that game because I, you know, we work in the morning for radio. And so it's just the time where the access, the product on the field, everything was bad. Very bad.
1: I did appreciate Noah Eagle. Thought he was good on the call. Really liked Luke Kuechly. We're not used to seeing Luke Kuechly on TV much. Both those guys did a great job last night, despite, you know, being in Australia early in the morning. I wonder if Kuechly and Eagle went there 8 days earlier, if they did the Rams plan, just flew in right before the game, got there 30 minutes prior, called it and left. Here's the big controversy last night. Melbourne or Melbourne? Or Melbourne? There was a lot of controversy over, because Melbourne, right? I'm from the United States of America. It's got the R in there. If I say Melbourne, it's not on me to put on the Australian accent. Your culture's not my costume. Melbourne is a fine thing for me to say. All of the analysts with Netflix agreed to call it Melbourne, and it put me in a Twitter was going crazy over this last night. It put me in a blender. Where do you lie in the Melbourne conversation?
2: Well, because I'm from the great state of Texas, I'm from Austin, Texas.
1: Melbourne. Yeah,
2: that's fair. I don't even say like a Melbourne. It's like it's definitely Melbourne. But it's kind of funny. This kind of reminds me whenever the Blue Jays were in the World Series, and they were very adamant. Like it's not Toronto, it's Toronto. Like drop the T. Don't say Toronto. Like they get mad about that kind of stuff. So I feel like maybe they went to a land down under, and they were like, "G'day, mate." The chocolate thunder from Diananda, it's Melbourne. Maybe that was it. They forced him.
1: Gross. The National Football League continues Sunday. Circle one of these. I am incredibly excited out of the 1 o'clock slate. The Bucks and the Bengals, that's game one that I've got put on my quad box here. They gave the second game out of that 1 o'clock slate that I've got to watch. That's 1 o'clock Eastern time. I've got to have eyes on the Bills and the Texans, not the Browns and Jaguars. I know you expect it to be Browns and Jaguars. 425. I think anybody who just puts a singular screen of the Dolphins and Raiders game should be investigated. One of the two teams between the Dolphins and the Raiders will begin this season undefeated 1-0. That's a problem. I will be glued instead in division Packers and Vikings and the Cowboys and the Giants on Sunday night. Your matchup, circle one, give me a can't miss for Sunday.
2: Yeah, for the 1 o'clock slate, I mean, the Saints and the Tigers, I mean, the Lions, sorry guys, the other Detroit team, I promise. But it's because we talked about our worst to first teams, and both of those were in there. We both talked about the Saints and the Lions, so I feel like that's a great game to watch. By the way, if you want to see the Jets and the Titans, you can get tickets as low as $15.
1: $15. Oh, is that real? Woo! Is that real?
2: Woo! But the other big game that I really want to watch is actually the Packers and the Vikings. I mean, I love these kind of matchups where we can see, hey, this is early on. Let's see if we can overreact. And then, yes, of course, the Bills and the Texans, because those are two of the top five teams, in my opinion, preseason, whenever we talked about this. So I'll be locked in on those three games.
1: Yeah, Packers, Vikings. I think we learned a lot about how the Vikings offense looks with Kyler Murray at quarterback. That's the biggest question. Their defense is solid. The infrastructure is there. The quarterback is the question. Kevin O'Connell has done a lot with a little. Does he do it again this year in Minnesota? And does it happen game one, or is it a slow burn? Does it progress throughout the year? Then for the Packers, it's a prove it year for LaFleur. It's a prove it year for Love. Is this Is this iteration of the Green Bay Packers, is this what keeps their championship, their Super Bowl window open, or they have to restart, to reset, to rebuild, to reload? Are the Green Bay Packers Super Bowl quality? Do we learn that on Sunday? I don't think we can learn it, but we can sure learn the opposite. If the Packers fall flat on their face, if the trenches are not dominant, and you see immediately, hey, the Vikings and Kyler Murray beat the Packers by 10, 12, 14, 17 points, it's a problem and a long-term problem for the Packers. The Dallas Cowboys, let's end here really quickly, against the New York Giants. Cowboys just 3-point favorites. This is a formidable New York offense. John Harbaugh's first game as their head coach, Jackson Dart, Cam Scataboo, Malik Nabers. Those guys could give a Dallas defense that finished 32nd in the NFL against the pass last year fits. The Cowboys give up 30 points per game last season. I need to see a complete revamp from Dallas defensively before I can fully believe and buy into them being a playoff team.
2: This is going to be a fun game because you have a lot of things changing for both teams. I mean, for Dallas, a new defensive coordinator. You have a Dak Prescott. We have seen these signings this offseason. It'll be fun. It'll be great to see how this defense can improve from being one of the worst last year's. And for the Giants, yeah, John Harbaugh, elite coach. And you have Jackson Dart. You have a healthy or somewhat healthy Cam Scataboo. It's going to be exciting, man. Like, I mean, the Giants, I don't think they're going to be as bad as they were, you know, the past couple of years. I think they are going to improve. I do think that they have improved. I'm still going to lean on the Cowboys for this one because I do think the Cowboys, I don't think they're Super Bowl contenders, but they certainly could make a run in the playoffs.
1: We see scoring. I'm buying the Cowboys this weekend. 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Laura Jimenez runs the board. 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At the end of the hour here, we want to let you know, I mean, it's not lost on us. Never forget. Those aren't two words just to throw away, but two words that mean something. 25 years ago, the attacks on 9/11, from the World Trade Center to Washington, D.C., the Pentagon, a plane in a field in Somerset County, Pennsylvania, lives that were lost and impacted forever that day. One of the legendary moments that brought a nation together 10 days later, Mike Piazza, the New York Met, down 2-1, bottom of the eighth inning, in the first home game in New York since the attacks of 9/11. Piazza, a moment in history.
3: Lopez wants it away. And it's hit deep to left center. Andrew Jones on the run. This one has a chance. Home run! Mike Piazza! And the Mets lead 3-2.
1: The Mets would topple the Braves in Shea by that final score of 3-2. And Chipper Jones, starting for the Braves that day, his reaction to one of the coolest moments in sports history.
4: That was awesome. I was thinking to myself and left, wow, did this town and this stadium and these people need that? Wow, did they need that?
1: Certainly that day, Mike Piazza went from hero to legend in the city of New York and brought together thousands, if not millions, across the country, as there were members of the New York Police Department, the New York Fire Department, who were at that contest, their families at that contest, who had recently lost loved ones on the attacks in the World Trade Center, who were celebrating a moment in sports history that, again, united a nation. That was 10 days post 9/11. Now 25 years post 9/11, we here at Westwood One Sports have not forgotten. We here at Westwood One Sports are still thinking of those who were impacted that day and the way that American lives and the city of New York, Washington, D.C., a field in Pennsylvania, those whose lives were changed forever. On the 25th anniversary, our thoughts are with you, the 25th anniversary of 9/11. Again, Westwood One Sports, the Westwood One Sports app. Addie Bates produces. Laura Jimenez runs the board. Let's give you more on last night's game. The Rams and the 49ers from Australia. We'll send you the highlights from Ryan Radke, as heard right here on Westwood One Sports. How did this fall apart for L.A.? 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

0: Good morning, DJ and PK. It's 97.5 the KSL Sports Zone. Welcome in on a Friday morning, a football Friday. Another night, another NFL game. Well, the Niners showed up for an NFL game. Not sure what the Rams are doing. Niners outrush them. Niners outpass them. Niners win the turnover battle. Niners have more first downs. Yeah, it was pretty complete. I think if the game turned on one thing, you got to go with the goal line stand. It's 17-7 Niners. The Rams have second and goal at the 3, third and goal at the 2, fourth and goal at the 1, and they can't get in. And then the Niners go 99 yards. 14-point swing. Instead of 17-14, it's 24-7, and it's over. But it's just September. It's one game. I mean, rather win it than not if you're the Niners, but the NFL doesn't really decide anything in September. And certainly a game that's played in Australia. Maybe the Rams just botched the travel plans. So we'll see how that plays out going forward, but the Niners get a win. We got a full slate of games coming up. We're going to talk with Kevin Graham coming up this morning at 9 o'clock on a Football Friday. Pablo Mastrone will be here at 8:30. Next, Barry Trammell talking Big 12 football. Mitch Harper talking about BYU's game with Arizona. We'll get to Mitch next. Stay with us.
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0: All right, let's bring Mitch Harper back in on the phone. Good to have you on the show. So the original question, what do you think this game pivots on? What are you looking at as really critical to who wins this game?
12: BYU has to be able to establish the run because this Arizona defense is going to bring a lot of pressure. You go back to last week's game, they had 20 quarterback pressures. Yes, it was against Northern Arizona, but you know Arizona's coaching staff, they were not shy about emphasizing how important this game was to them in the summertime at Big 12 Media Days. Now they've kind of ran it back a little bit, Danny Gonzalez and Brent Brennan, where they're I don't want to say downplaying, but they're not, you know, Brent Brennan was saying this is going to be the biggest game in America in week two at Big 12 Media Days. So they've circled this one because I think this could be a real program narrative shifter for Arizona if they could win this one, because they've always been that program that, yeah, they get a 9-win season like they did last year, or 10 wins, and then they dip, and then they'll have a big year every, you know, 7-8 years, and then they dip. They can never sustain success. This could be a real moment for them that says they're here to stay in the Big 12. So this is a big one, and BYU's got to be able to run the football with success, and you know, LJ Martin, you would expect, is going to be able to deliver that. And Aaron Roderick this week said LJ's just gotten better in every aspect of his game this season. And, you know, this will be kind of his season debut in a sense, because last week was just light work for LJ. So I think establishing the run is going to be critical, because I expect Danny Gonzalez is going to throw all these different exotic looks because they know this game is huge for them, and they're going to throw out some looks that maybe BYU hasn't seen. So Being able to run efficiently and get positive yardage on the ground is going to be, I think, the number one key, I think, for BYU in this one.
13: But Arizona needs something to really put them over the top in confidence. And this is it, right off the bat. If they go into Provo and win, then they're going to be a big-time force, barring injury, the rest of the season. So it's a huge game.
12: You probably got to go back to Desert Swarm, the last time that Arizona had back-to-back 9-plus win seasons. That's like the early 90s, because again, they've always had moments with all the coaches they've had, but they could never sustain it. So yeah, I think this is just one of the big games that maybe Arizona's had in this 21st century. I mean, it is a huge opportunity for them. And I think for BYU, do they match that intensity? You know, being around the team this week and seeing, you know, post-practice, I think that they're going about it the right mindset, you know, just to, you know, play the best version of themselves. But You wonder if they truly understand how much Arizona wants this one, and they were not shying away from how badly they won. And I just think that's going to be a fascinating dynamic here. And again, I just think Arizona's defense, and with their quarterback play at Noah Fifita, they are a real threat. You know, and it's interesting with BYU too, is that, you know, they haven't been shy about, you know, on the flip side, their excitement for that Notre Dame game. You know, even a couple weeks ago, Bear Bachmeier, when he was pressed about what game, aside from the first one, are you most excited for, he immediately pointed to Notre Dame. Even this week at the coaches show, the backup quarterback in passing mentioned Notre Dame. You know, it feels like BYU's kind of in that same thought of Notre Dame this, Notre Dame that. But really, you know, win or lose that Notre Dame game, that doesn't affect your direct access to the playoffs. This game has more of an impact than that Notre Dame game. Yes, yeah. The Notre Dame game would be big for national media, but you could argue this one's bigger. And do people realize that? I don't know. I don't get the sense that fans realize that as much either. But, you know, I think BYU is the better team. And being at home definitely helps the cause here for BYU. But, yeah, it's a massive game. And to have it be in week two, I think what's good, though, for BYU going into this one is that I felt like they had some answers, even against a bad Utah Tech team. I think they had some answers in some key questions, particularly at wide receiver. And I thought that really, you know, shined bright with how the playmaking of Legend Glasgow. I think that was a real positive. I think special teams was overall a positive as well for BYU, because those are two glaring questions coming into the season.
0: I got to admit, when I asked that, I thought you might go to BYU's ability to pressure Fifita and how many guys they would have to bring to put pressure on him. And sacks, yes, but just, you know, the hurries and that. He's thrown some interceptions against BYU the last couple of years. I think he's 4 in the 2 games combined. So you get him hurried, you get him forcing something, throwing off his back foot, maybe you get a better chance at a pick. So I wonder if you would go to the pass rush. And maybe that's next on your list.
12: Yeah, well, I think, you know, maybe it's just, you know, there's only one game this year, but I kind of just expect BYU is going to create some takeaways, and they're going to create some havoc. I think this is the best BYU secondary, and maybe it goes down a notch with, you know, since Raider DeMooney goes out, but I think this is one of the best BYU secondaries ever, you know, with Evan Johnson, Trey Alexander, and Falatau Sautuala, and I think Cannon DeVries is stepping in nicely at that nickel spot when they do bring in 5 DBs, and I don't think the operation will change too much, drop off much with Tommy Parrasis there at the back end of the defense. I thought he was really good in fall camp, to where, you know, looked like he's due for a bounce back year after dealing with injuries last season. I expect they're going to come up with one or two takeaways and turnovers, because that's just what they do. You know, they've had 42 interceptions the last, dating back to 2024. That is who they are. So I kind of expect it, even against a great signal caller in Noah Fifita, who was right there on the front line of emphasizing how much he's circled this game. I expect BYU is going to pick him off a time or two. That's just because I think they're that good. And so I think that, you know, the sacks, you know, Kelly Papinga downplays that sacks, but last week it played out to a T, the way that they've kind of operated. Only one sack against Utah Tech, but they had 4 takeaways, and they limited the scoring to only 7 points. You do something like that again, I don't expect only 7 points for Arizona, but you get 4 takeaways, BYU is going to be in a good spot, because what we've learned from Bear is that he does, for the most part, take care of the football. He's not going – there were some throws last week that were – could have, against a better team, could have been, you know, maybe a turnover, and he's got to clean that up. But for the most part, he's been pretty good at taking care of the ball, and that's been BYU's MO, is that they take care of the football and they always generate takeaways. And I expect more of the same with that home crowd, even against a better Arizona team than what they were 2 years ago.
13: Unfortunately for the Mole kid, he can't stay healthy, and another injury has got him down. What does that do to the rotation?
12: Yeah, it's unfortunate, and it's, I think back to DJ and I were in the bullpen, I think back in the spring or summer, talking about the running backs and why have they not added a transfer portal running back, and this is why, because now you're suddenly turning to a guy who's, you know, barely learned the running back position for the last 18 months, and then two true freshmen. And those guys are Preston Rex, Journey Tonga, and Devon Ekka. And, you know, again, those guys showed well. All three of them had touchdowns last week, but now you jump into a matchup against, you know, a Danny Gonzalez defense that what a press conference he had where he's talking about this week's game, and then it ranges all the way to 2003 New Mexico, Utah against Urban Meyer. I was like, this for the football historian junkies, I could get on board with that. But I think that's going to be tough. It's going to just put even more emphasis on LJ Martin. But the notion of saying, you know, Bear's going to run less, I feel like that kind of goes out the door a little bit. You know, last year Bear was averaging 10 carries a game. I just get the sense we're going to probably see Bear, you know, have that tendency to take off and run a little bit more. You don't want to get to that 10 carries per game like he was last year, but I think we'd be naive to think it's going to be five or less. I think it's probably going to be in that, you know, 5 to 7 territory, because even last week he held on to the ball too long on one and had to take a sack and a hit. He's got to be smarter and make sure to avoid those hits. But I think that's where this thought that, oh, Bear's not going to have to run as much because they've got a proven RB2 in Sione Moa, that's now gone. So Devon Ekka and Journey Tonga, they're the two that I kind of look at as big. They could be the wild cards that really, you know, climb the ladder and maybe take on that Sione Moa role and maybe become those guys that could, you know, alleviate, you know, Bear from having to feel like he's got to carry the rock like he did last season. But it's a big blow losing Sione Moa for BYU.
0: I know all the talk about Bear carrying the ball less, and we talk about running quarterbacks and them changing their habits over time. It just so rarely happens. And a game that was a blowout that we all knew was going to be a blowout before it started.
12: Yeah.
0: He played half the game and he had 4 carries for 30 yards. No, I don't see anything changing. That would be 8 in a game. Sure, it's less than 10, but when the adrenaline's pumping, and that game wasn't even competitive. What's he going to do in the second half of a competitive game, which I think we all assume this weekend should be a competitive game in the second half? What's he going to do? I think he's going to take off and run. So I'm thinking if he doesn't get to 10, he's going to be in the neighborhood.
12: Yeah, I'm with you completely. And I think that's just kind of who Bear is. Even in some of the fall camp practices, the observation windows we got, he's wearing a green jersey. He knows he's not going to get hit. Even then, there were times where he takes off and runs. It's just what he does. And, you know, I think BYU feels better about where things have developed at that QB2 spot. And you know, coincidentally, the backup is a Tucson native, Trayson Bourget, who, you know, got a good deep ball. But again, the idea of BYU being a playoff team and checking off the boxes, those 9 games in Big 12 play, that changes drastically if you don't have Bear. So, I think you're right, DJ. I think that this is going to be a spot where Bear probably is hovering around that 10 carries and then he's just taking those hits. And I think that's going to be potentially problematic because it's only week 2 to have to turn to that. And that's where with this roster build, it was very surprising that they did not go to the portal to try to get an RB2 to pair up with LJ that just was a safety net. Because again, I always thought with Sione Moa, he's coming back from an injury where he thought his leg was potentially going to get amputated. You just say that out loud and you go, that's now going to be your RB2. And that's just concerning because this is 3 years in a row now where he's dealt with injuries and it's the same leg as he has that big, huge battle scar from last year in the compartment syndrome. And it's just unfortunate. And now they got to turn to young guys to step up. And I interviewed Journey Tonga yesterday at practice and, you know, 5'8 might be a little generous. And look, he ran the ball well and he's shifty and he's got some movement. You don't have to be a tall, bruising back like an LJ to be successful at the running back position, but it's a different makeup now without just those proven commodities who have done it against really good teams. You know, Preston Rex was solid last week, but he hasn't had much of an impact against Power 4 opponents. And Arizona's got a good defense. And, you know, you look at the linebacker number 6. I think he's an excellent linebacker. He had, I think, 11 tackles last week. So this is going to be a hard-hitting physical defense, as they all are pretty much in the Big 12. And it'll put a bigger workload on LJ, and it'll put a bigger workload on Bear not having Sione Moa.
13: What's Dumuni's timeline to come back?
12: You know, seeing him yesterday, you know, he was walking very gingerly out of practice, coming out of the facility yesterday. He had a brace on his left knee. You know, I know Kelly Papinga said that maybe whereabout the Notre Dame could be a target. I think you got to be very cautious with that. I mean, you look at that. To me, you look at the sweet spot being that Utah game being that potential timeline to get back. But, you know, the good thing for Raider DeMooney is that he does have an extra year of eligibility now. You know, this won't necessarily be the end of the road for him. And he's got that fifth year now because he served a mission, but he hasn't redshirted at all. So he could technically come back next season. And I think that's where you think, too, if you're him, you want to be ready. You know, you want to play this year because this could be a really good team. But also you want to be able to play next season as well. So, Kalani's always been pretty cautious with players. So, you know he was saying this Monday that there, you know, no season-ending injuries. But then you hear what Sione Moa dealt with. And, you know, I guess maybe in theory it's not a season ending, but it doesn't look too great for an early immediate timeline. But, you know, DeMooney, they expect to come back at some point, but I'd look at like November because I think you just want to be very delicate. And I think there's not as much pressure because, again, I think Tommy Parrasis will step in well. But if not him, too, they really like Kenan Pula, the true freshman from Lone Peak High School, who played the most defensive snaps last week against Utah Tech. So they like the options they've got at safety. And I think that they'll continue to operate a high level there on the back end of the defense, even in Raider DeMooney's absence.
0: Ken DeVries made a splash, obviously. Have you gotten to interact with him much? You know, fans like to know, you know, the personality behind the player and all that. I think he's largely an unknown to the fan base.
12: Yeah, he's a BYU guy through and through. Wanted to be at BYU, and he was kind of a recruit that was kind of the old model for Kalani Sitake's program. And when I say that, it was sign him, send him on a mission, then gray shirt him, then red shirt him. So basically you get to around 4 years without actually ever seeing these guys, and then they play. And that was kind of the path of Cannon DeVries. And it's taken a lot of time, and he's had to be very patient, but was always an explosive, you know, playmaker in high school. And last year he played a lot at cornerback. That was his primary position, which it was kind of out of position for him. He was always a safety wide receiver. I honestly thought he was going to be a candidate after Parker Kingston was gone to switch him over to wide receiver, because I think that's where he thrived even more at the high school ranks. But they've always liked him at that, you know, in the secondary on the defensive side of the return game. But just really good athlete. Good, and he's a BYU guy, and he wanted to be at BYU. He had some opportunities, offers out in the out west, and you know, some of the new look Pac-12 schools and a few, you know, P4s. But for the most part, he just wanted to be at BYU, and that was his goal, and he's reached that and stayed patient. And I think that's where you do see the, you know, where BYU can be a little bit unique with, in this portal era, of guys that will just patiently wait, because his story at most places, it just doesn't seem to be as common, where they'll wait 4 or 5 years before ever playing a meaningful snap of football. And, you know, he took his time. Last year, if you remember, he got in at the Colorado game and gave up a touchdown and kind of got burned a bit when he got thrust into duty when Tommy Parrasis was hurt. But so he's had his lumps, but I think he's going to be here to stay in that return game, especially, and at nickel for BYU. He's a good hitter, too. So I think he's just that typical BYU guy that BYU's had a lot more success of getting those guys, because we saw for a good, you know, 10 years when Utah was in the Pac-12, it wasn't always a slam dunk BYU was getting those guys. Now they are. And, you know, they're able to retain him, too. And Cannon DeVries kind of embodies that.
0: There's Mitch Harper, Barry Trammell talking Big 12 when we come back.
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1: We got us a little drought going on.
2: Well, I hope you
1: we had a ball game. We had a ball game Saturday in our state. That was a unbelievable result game. Everybody thought Oklahoma State's going to be way better, and probably not contend for the Big 12, but clearly get back in the bowl business, big time offense, all that stuff. And they go play little old Tulsa, which beat them last year. So you think it's going to be a revenge game? And Tulsa just took it to them, dominated the game, won 24-10. And the people on the east side of the stadium were about half Tulsa, half OSU fans. And it was so hot, the Tulsans couldn't even celebrate. The Cowboys couldn't even commiserate. You just looked at them, and everybody's just sitting there just sort of looking like zombies because the heat has just waxed them. It's been unbelievable here. It's been unbelievable.
3: So you got some relief, huh?
1: Looks like we are today, yeah. Looks like. We're going to get some rain, looks like. That'd be wild.
3: Tulsa, I understand, paying attention to that game, they returned a bunch of players and might be pretty good. And is it just a case of them being better or Oklahoma State laying an egg?
1: It looks to me both. Here's what's crazy. Utah is an exception to this, and maybe BYU, really, both of you. People down here haven't been running the ball very well. Oklahoma can't run the ball. Alabama couldn't run the ball. LSU couldn't run the ball. Texas couldn't run the ball. And I asked some coaches this summer about it, and I asked Tulsa's coach, Trey Lamb. I said, hey, Trey, why can't anybody run the ball? And he said, when I got in the American Conference last year, Eric Morris, OSU's new coach, then at North Texas, he said, let me give you some advice. No matter what you do, retain your offensive line. He said, even if they're not any good, keep them. Because continuity in your offensive line is paramount. And Saturday, we had a game where Tulsa had 3.5 starters returning on the offensive line. OSU had 0, a bunch of guys from all over coming together. And OSU had trouble running it and protecting also. And I thought that was sort of interesting because that advice came back and bit Eric Morris. And I think sometimes the transfer portal can give you all kinds of great players, but that offensive line, the familiarity, the continuity is way more important than we let on. So I think that's something to keep an eye on as you go into seasons going forward and maybe even the rest of like this month.
2: Non-conference season, we tend to get a lot of blowouts. We are scheduled for a lot of blowouts in the Big 12 this week. There are 6 games matching Big 12 schools against Power 4 schools, but most of those have double-digit margins. The Utes are favored by 12.5 over Arkansas. Most of these schools, Oklahoma State, massive underdogs to Oregon, Arizona State, couple touchdown underdogs at Texas A&M. Does UCF break through at Pittsburgh? Does Kansas break through against Missouri? Is the Big 12 going to come out of this intact after going 2-2 last week against Power League teams?
1: Well, I pick an upset special for both the SEC and the Big 12 each week. And both of my SEC upset specials this year have been Big 12 winning. Last week, Baylor, I picked Baylor to beat Auburn, and danged if they didn't do it. If DJ Lagway leads his tight end just a little bit more, I think they get that 2-point conversion and beat Auburn. And this week, I got Kansas beating Missouri. And I think that's a fascinating game. Everybody's down on Kansas. They went 5-7 two straight years. Some people even saying Lance Leipold might need to be replaced. I mean, that's being like the Children of Israel replacing Moses. I mean, why would you do that? That's stupid. But I think Kansas, I don't know if they found him a quarterback, but

0: Isaiah Marshall won the job over Cole Ballard, who's been around forever. And to me, that was a good sign, because if they brought out Cole Ballard, I think people would have said, this isn't good. So I think the new guy gives them hope that maybe they got something there. People, and if you're not from the old Big Eight, even Texans don't realize this. Kansas, Missouri's, that might be the nation's best rivalry in terms of a true rivalry that goes back way before anybody invented the game of football. This goes back to pre-Civil War days. The Kansas-Missouri fight over slavery and states' rights and all that stuff. And then they literally fought a mini-Civil War on the Kansas-Missouri border before the nation fought a Civil War. And then, of course, they turned into a football and basketball rivalry. And in the impeccable wisdom of college administrators 15 years ago, they decided, we're just not going to play anymore because our feelings got hurt. So they're back playing. It's their first game in Lawrence in about 20 years, because the last several years they played at Arrowhead Stadium in Kansas City. I think Kansas has a chance to beat Missouri, and that'd be a big-time win for the Big 12.
1: Well, who's your upset in the SEC?
0: I picked that one as my SEC.
1: Okay, I see what you're saying.
0: So my Big 12, I picked UCF over Pitt, and I have zero reason to defend that other than I needed an upset special.
2: This is as good as anything, huh? Yeah, what the heck?
0: Has anybody ever enhanced their life by betting on Scott Frost? Pitt's actually a pretty solid program, so that would be a huge upset. I don't think it's going to happen. But I had to pick somebody. And I will say this, Scott Frost, his first time in Orlando, he lost seven games his year one. Year two, he went 13-0. Last year, back on the job, first year, he lost seven games. Now, I'm not asking him to go 13-0, but if he could just beat Pitt, I would call it even.
1: Yeah, they seem like they could have a potential home field advantage for the teams out our way that have to go there, because that's a big-time travel. We'll see if the program is up to snuff. It looks like that going forward, if you have to go to UCF, that could be a dangerous game.
0: Yeah, you know, it's especially if you go in the early part of the year. It's so humid down there. If they're accustomed to it, and somebody from the West goes out there, or Iowa State, whoever, I don't know. But it's an interesting place. I've enjoyed it. I covered a game there in 23. They beat OSU 45-3, and that's the Cowboy team that made the Big 12 title game.
1: Wow.
0: So they got players. I just don't know that they got a lot of hope. Gus Malzahn walked away from the job and was doing a pretty good job. And he walked away, didn't want to do it anymore. So, I don't know. I think they're going to have to recruit the portal pretty well. Rebounds. You know, all the schools that come to Florida and steal players from Central Florida, you know, UCF needs to recruit them even when they've lost them and say, hey, we still love you. We still love you. Think of us here in 2 years. And hopefully get some of those guys when they hit the portal and want to think about coming home. So that would be my battle plan, I think. You can't do that in a lot of places, but you can do that in Central Florida.
2: You never considered Utah and Arkansas for a upset pick, because you figure Utah 12.5-point favorites and they can run the ball and they are going to win that game convincingly, I assume?
0: I don't know. You know, I don't know that Arkansas is going to win another game all year. They're not very good. North Alabama is not good. North Alabama was a Division II power, went up to 1AA about 12 years ago, 10 years ago, whenever, and has just been mediocre at best for 10 years. And they went to Fayetteville, and that game was still competitive in the fourth quarter. I think it was 24-14 or whatever it was in the fourth quarter. Arkansas is not very good. Ryan Silverfield has a very difficult task this season. I think Utah wins in a rout. I mean, I think it's going to be out of hand early, and we'll get an early read on Morgan Scalley's thirst for blood, probably, in this game.
1: Yeah, I can see that happening. If I was betting as opposed to close game versus route, I would go in that direction. And then about 45 miles south in the afternoon, we've got the game of the week in the conference between two conference foes, and I realize there's not much competition. But still, I think if you played this just about any time, it could be considered the game of the week because of the fact that Arizona is breaking through. You know, a very nice season last year. And if they get this win in Provo, they become extremely dangerous. I think for BYU, the way I've been looking at it all week, is they've got 9 check marks that they need to get, as many as possible. So they're expected to win, obviously. But if Arizona should get that, wow, don't you think they become a serious force in the Big 12?
0: Yes, I do. Now, they got the tough schedule. They got a very difficult schedule. I think the top 8 teams, are the top 8 teams. Arizona's got to play them all except themselves, and I think it's Houston. So they got a very tough schedule, but this is a great matchup. I think we talked about Noah Fifita last week or the week before. I love Noah Fifita. I love Brigham Young. So this is sort of an emotional puller for me. But if BYU, I think BYU will win. I think if this game was in Tucson, I don't know what would happen. I think BYU will win. I think it sets up the Cougars very well going forward. But if Arizona pulls the upset, yeah, here they come. We don't know what Arizona will do. They surprise us every year. You know, year one, we thought they're going to be pretty good. Fifita was back after his freshman year. They're coming off, I think they went 10-3. They beat Oklahoma in the Alamo Bowl. And then they weren't very good at all. Last year we wrote them off, and they have a great year. Go 9-4, I think it was. And it looks like they're building something pretty cool. So I don't know what will happen. But I do think Brigham Young's the better team. I think playing in Provo will be the difference. So, you know, defense, the Brigham Young defense does not really, you can count on them. They're going to play good defense. They're not going to get lit up as much as we all like Noah Fifita. So I think BYU probably wins this game, but it is a fascinating game and a great game. I salute the Big 12 for scheduling this. I think we ought to have a conference game every week. I think we ought to open the season with a couple of conference games and, you know, try to minimize the damage of having so many bad games that you got to schedule. I don't like it when they schedule most of them in week one and just sort of throw away that week. I'd like to see more leagues play conference games week one. I think the only one we had was Miami-Stanford, if I'm not mistaken. So, and nothing gets your juices rolling like a good old ACC matchup with Miami playing Stanford. So we need some good conference games early is what I'm saying.
1: Agreed.
2: And not in the middle of the night for the local teams. Thank you for making Miami go play a late game on the West Coast. I think that this is something, and the commissioner won't come on our show. We've asked him multiple times. So if you get FaceTime with the commish, this enhances the TV package. I mean, I just can't believe that Utah State, which is going to be a 1:30 game on Fox, which is a great time slot, that's not going to get huge ratings. We're going to watch it here, but the rest of the country isn't going to watch that. There's no way. They need conference games there, and then schedule games with the American or the Mountain West or the Pac-12 week 4, 5, 6. I mean, this BYU-Arizona game is probably only happening this week because BYU got Notre Dame and they needed to move a conference game because Notre Dame needed an October game.
0: Yeah, two things. One is I'm appalled that Brett Yormark won't come on your show.
2: Us too.
0: Next time I see him, I'm going to say, Hey, go on with my pals at KSL. Let's go.
2: Thank you.
0: And, number two, I've been disappointed in, this is not Brett. This is Brett's influence. I think he's tried. I think he has tried to do things to enhance the television package. You just get so much pushback from teams that don't want to play anybody, that want to micromanage their schedule. You know, my wife and I sat down to watch the Patriots and the Seahawks last night. And right as kickoff, you know what I told her? I said, this is a very interesting game. This is two teams that were told when and where they're going to play. They didn't have anybody in their building sitting around trying to figure out when they're going to schedule this game. That's all done for them. And to me, that was refreshing, because so much of college football scheduling has become political and self-serving. And you just try to manipulate the schedule ever how you can to make yourself feel better. And it, in some ways, it drives me nuts. So, we gotta do something. You know, I don't, has there been any, I'm not seeing any talk, you know, the Big Ten's talking, going to 10 conference games now, apparently. Sankey said, you need to play, you know, 10 quality games. And the Big Ten said, okay, we'll just play one more against Rutgers and Maryland. And, you know, so just people just go out of their way to not play good non-conference games anymore. And it's just, you know, Oklahoma's talking about, their new AD wants to play seven home games every year. And with Texas being neutral, that means OU would never have a home and home with anybody ever again, which means goodbye Michigan, goodbye Ohio State, goodbye Notre Dame, hello Purdue and Wake Forest and whoever he can, you know, go write a check to and that would come and play. So it's just the culture of college football is just really screwed up, and it hurts the fans who don't get, in my opinion, near enough good games.
1: How crazy is this Michigan thing? And then you're going to be there Saturday, Ann Arbor, with Oklahoma being in there. That could get pretty wild and maybe ugly for the Michigan folks.
0: Well, they sure didn't look any good, did they?
1: No.
0: I mean, for crying out loud. This is so many things going on with Michigan that we could talk all day about it. And everybody wants to talk about the clock. Here's what I took from that game even more so. The unbelievably stupid practice of paying big money to incoming freshmen.
1: Yeah, we were just talking about that.
0: 12-point-something million for Bryce Underwood, and they thought he's a great prospect. He might still be a great prospect. That's the silly thing. He could still turn into a great quarterback. But now we need those guys to play immediately and be good immediately. People used to develop them. People used to have some time to turn into a player. Not anymore, especially if you're getting paid a lot of money. You got to produce. You know, Drew Mestemaker, making $3.5 million at Oklahoma State, the quarterback. He looked not very good Saturday. If he's not very good, let me tell you what, their season is sunk. And Michigan putting so much money into Bryce Underwood last year and again this year. I mean, even if it's Michigan, you can't overcome that. So college football's got to figure out, the guys that make the financial decisions have got to figure out a way to sort of mitigate that and not be shanghaied into paying a guy a bunch of money that you have no idea if he can play. The one good thing about the transfer portal is they're generally paying guys that have proven they can play.
1: Yeah.
0: And we're not seeing that with the freshmen. So that's, you know, a lot of people have advocated for payroll, salary cap for freshmen, not for the whole thing, but for freshmen, sort of what the NFL's got. 15 years ago, they did away with the massive contracts for draft picks, and it's a lot more streamlined and sane. And, you know, the rank and file thought it was great because that's more money for the guys that actually have proven it. So we'll just have to see what goes on there. But, yeah, Michigan's got a mess. And of course, the clock was just a total fiasco. It's one of the great perfect example of one of the problems with college football is that everything's a fiefdom. Everybody can do it ever how they want to do it in their own little conclave, and which is conferences in this case. And we got what we got with NBC looking silly, Big Ten looking corrupt. The only people that came out looking good, and this is the way the world works a lot of the time, was of course the Mid-American Conference and Western Michigan. I thought Lance Taylor was just superb in the way he handled all that, and he and his players were the real winners in that game. Michigan, you know, the fans, the goofy fans, flooded the field. The Michigan players barely celebrated, right. You know, and in the aftermath of the game, Kyle Whittingham and everybody just sort of, they knew they played poorly. They knew they didn't deserve to win. And in a way, they sort of know they didn't win. So I just thought it was one of the great morality plays we've seen in a long time.
2: And now I've never been more interested in Western Michigan and Boise State week 4. I'm ready for that game. Let's go.
0: How about Boise State's non-conference schedule? It's playing UNLV, Memphis, and Western Michigan.
2: And Oregon.
0: I don't think this is...
2: And Oregon.
0: Yeah, and plus Oregon. They actually... Let's see. They could play like 3 or 4 conference championships. Conference champion. Wait, no, they don't play UNLV, do they? I made that up. UNLV played Memphis. Yeah, yes. That's right. But they could play 3 conference champions in non-conference. Western, Memphis, and Oregon, all 3 of those. Memphis probably will. Western probably will. We'll see about Oregon. So, yeah, that's one I wish could have gone the other way, too. Boise gave them a good... They gave him a good battle. What is it? Is it 4 hours from you guys to Boise? Is that about right?
1: Maybe from downtown Salt Lake, I'd say about 5.
0: Okay.
1: Where we're located, where the arena is, and you've obviously been to the arena.
0: Yeah.
1: I'd say it's about 5.
0: Okay. Well, Boise acquitted themselves well. I'm proud of them. You know, the people. You know, the quality voters in the Associated Press poll, dropped Oregon 4 spots. And I'd like to ask every one of them, you've dropped Oregon, which means you had to raise at least 4 teams, maybe more, I don't know. And not all of them were LSU. So you promoted teams that literally played games they couldn't lose. They could not have lost. If they'd have played barefoot, they would have won. Literally, they would have won the game playing barefoot. And you're going to drop Oregon for beating a team that wakes up in the morning swinging their helmet headed straight for your head. Boise State knocks the snot out of you. And Oregon beat them. It was closer than we thought, but beating Boise State is never anything to hang your head about. And the goofball voters dropped them 4 spots in the poll.
1: Yeah.
0: You see the voter who forgot to rank Miami?
2: Oops.
0: The guy didn't vote. He had Miami like 6th in his preseason poll, but forgot to rank them in the second week. Yeah, that's a heck of a system they got there.
1: Boise's quarterback is a kid who played high school ball here in the area, American Fork.
0: Oh, Madsen? Oh, yeah, American Fork. I always thought that was a cool name.
2: You drove right through it when you went down to BYU to write all those stories when they were joining the conference. Yeah, you went right through American Fork.
0: Yes, I did. Mm-hmm. And then they got the name just south. I think it's just south of Provo. Spanish
2: Fork.
0: Spanish Fork. We got American Fork. We got Spanish Fork. Got a bunch of cool names there in the Salt Lake suburbs.
1: Yeah.
0: We here in Oklahoma, we got names like Norman, Moore, and Edmund. You guys got American Fork and Spanish Fork and all kinds of cool stuff.
1: And I think his father was a baseball coach at UVU, which is...
0: Oh, really?
1: Yeah, the university, well, today, a year ago today, it got a lot of publicity, obviously.
0: Oh, yeah. Was that a year ago today, really?
1: Yeah.
0: Yeah.
2: Well, I'll just say this. I had never thought about wanting to watch Georgia-Tennessee State, but if Georgia was playing barefoot, I probably would have turned it on for a few minutes. That would have been something.
1: And Bear Bachmeyer's brother was the quarterback at Boise State for a while. Hank Bachmeyer.
2: Yeah, he was.
0: That's exactly right.
2: Yep.
0: That's exactly right.
2: Yep.
0: That was hyperbolic there, saying, you know, they could beat teams barefoot. But Georgia-Tennessee State, I think, actually could have been. I think Georgia could have beaten barefoot.
2: Yeah, if Texas doesn't wear any cleats, then Texas State's going to beat them.
0: Yeah, probably so.
2: I have that level of respect for Texas State, no doubt.
3: There's Barry Trammell. When we return, what is trending? The headlines are next.
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3: Arizona's a really good team. One of the best defenses in the country last year. And I don't expect any drop-off this year. They're really well coached. They play really hard and have a lot of good players. They also have a great offense. We're worried about their defense, but we know their offense is really good and great quarterback and just a good team overall.
4: We have an unbelievable opportunity for this team to go play a football game in an unbelievable atmosphere. It's one of the cleanest places. It's one of the neatest places to go play a football game. I know we need to practice, but gosh dang, I wish the game was tomorrow. Because I'm excited as hell to go up there and watch these two teams, two great football teams, try and kill each other. And I hope the referees just leave their pockets, their flags in their pockets, and let them try and kill each other and see who wins at the end of the game. Would be fantastic.
5: That's Danny Gonzalez, fired up for BYU. Can't wait to bring the Wildcats in here. You've been tracking Danny Gonzalez for a long time, right?
6: Yeah.
5: His resume is impressive and crisscrosses the West a little bit here.
6: Yeah, he's from New Mexico. He had an opportunity to coach there. He was the guy they had fired before Bronco got the job. But he was at San Diego State, and then he came over to Tempe, and he went to New Mexico. Then he went to the U of A. So, and each of those places, from a defensive perspective, he has a very good reputation among his peers.
5: So when A-Rod says that Arizona defense was good last year, you can shrug and say all those guys went to the NFL. He says we expect them to be good this year. It's Gonzalez's resume, more than anything, that ought to give you confidence, even if you don't know the individual kids and where they come from. Gonzalez is the kind of guy who usually figures it out.
6: Yeah, I can agree with what you're saying there. He has a track record, so I think that's very true.
5: Yeah, it's just those... When both those coaches say it, it might sound a little cliche-ish and come from somebody else, it could, but the track record is there. Makes this game intriguing.
6: Yeah.
5: Arizona's leading rusher from last season, Ismail Mahdi, and linebacker Max Harris are eligible ahead of the BYU game, so they'll have those guys. BYU linebacker Isaiah Glasker off the availability report. Not even a questionable, probable thing. He's going, so if you were worried about that, you didn't need to be, but... Now you definitely can stop worrying about it. He'll debut against Arizona.
6: I don't think that was much of an issue. The other two guys are the guys that they thought were graduating and coming back, that type of thing there. So for them, that we'll see how much they get in there and do what they're capable of doing.
5: And Arizona head coach Brett Brennan says Noah Fifita has a Heisman Trophy resume. This is what Michael Leb was telling us, the columnist from the Arizona Daily Star, on earlier this week. He said the school's really invested in it. The feed is good, and he's really popular, and Lev pointed out, and I don't know that this is resonating much beyond Tucson right now, but if he can go out and throw for 300 yards, make a couple big throws, big plays, and Arizona can get a win, then maybe that can start resonating beyond Tucson.
6: Well, this is a national recognizable win if they should get it.
5: Yep.
6: So that puts him on a higher stage. If he throws for 350, 4 TDs, those types of things, we know the stats, and they win the ball game, that, I don't want to say it open eyes, but it would just it would be the best win that they've had in terms of being a legitimate title contender for probably the last time they were one, which is a while ago now.
5: Probably Rich Rod, a little more than a decade ago.
6: That's what
5: I'm thinking. Fiesta Bowl team.
6: That's what I'm thinking.
5: That's where they really... won 10 games and really had a good team. The other BYU news is basketball. So BYU basketball center signee Jakub Urbaniak ruled ineligible by the NCAA. He's going to stay overseas to play with the Spanish pro club. And BYU pivots and lands a commitment from 7'1" Serbian center Petar Ostosic. I hope. Probably.
6: Well,
5: something
6: I don't
5: close
6: know
5: to that.
6: I think he'll be eligible. Is that what you hope? What are you saying?
5: I hope I pronounced his name semi-correctly, even potentially close to Ostosic.
6: I wouldn't worry about that.
5: Okay, fine. We'll move on. Thank you.
6: I would like to understand the eligibility requirements for these foreign guys, but It seems complicated, so I'm not going to. And I have no idea about this kid and what type of player he is. And have we heard on the Michigan State kid, Kohler, is he going to play and all this stuff? And it's like we have to wait until they run out of the tunnel in the first game.
5: That is exactly how he's planning on playing it. It seems super complicated. And you'd like to think that there's some... boxes 1, 2, 3, and you check the boxes, and then you're eligible. But it seems all over the place, and I don't get it.
6: It was murky to begin with, and now pretty much everyone's eligibility is even murkier.
5: Yeah. Well, and I think it's murky for the coaches too, because I don't think they spent all this time and effort chasing somebody who was going to be declared ineligible in September, so they could go get somebody else. But it's murky to them because apparently they already had the backup. I mean, they didn't start all over. They'd evaluate it and like, okay, we'll move on to our next choice. So if it's murky to them, I'm sure it's confusing for us. DJ and PK.
0: Hashtag Utah.
1: You watch that team and they are big up front. So that's going to be the challenge, right? Is that battle up front, both on the offense and defensive sides. They've got a very twitchy, athletic edge rusher in 35 as a transfer from Kentucky. And then on the offensive side of the ball, very stout up front. The quarterback's a dual threat guy with some backs that have some juice and some speed at wide receiver. So this will be a very good challenge and we're excited for it. He's a bigger guy. And so when you're facing those bigger quarterbacks, you can drip off. You're coming with a lot of speed. You really got to be able to break down and tackle thick. It's not like you can trip him up that easy. He can throw the ball. He's shown the ability to do both with the starts that he had last season. So they don't do a whole lot of dedicated Q run game with him, but they have it in their arsenal. We've seen that from what Coach Silverfield did at Memphis. So we've got to be able to prepare for both.
5: Morgan Scally evaluating the matchup with Arkansas Saturday night. Utes are favored by 12.5 points. And Morgan Scally getting a big feature written at ESPN.com. Probably read that yesterday, PK.
6: I did not.
5: Not a lot new for us.
6: Right.
5: Probably the juiciest part was the quote about which he's said in other places. So I think most of our listeners probably heard it. He wanted to be a defensive coordinator 5 years and a head coach in 10. All right. Well, that's moving pretty fast, but nonetheless, he's made it here in his mid-40s. He's head coach, and here he goes. It's a nice piece. You can read it during a commercial break. I'm sure they will be sending that to recruits and all that, and then the recruits will say, that's awesome. It's the NIL budget. But it's a nice story. If you haven't read it, I'll put up a link in there during the break. DJ and PK.
0: Hashtag college football.
2: Mensah in the backfield, his first pass of the night. Well taken care of, looks deep, lets it go deep. He's got Josh Moore out there on the money, into the end zone. Touchdown, Miami! One play, 55 yards for the touchdown. Here's the snap he's going to throw. Here comes a late blitz. Mensah throws for the end zone. Tony's got it for a touchdown. Mensah to Malachi Tony, a 19-yard strike, and it's 27-0 Miami. Quinn Gray comes off FAMU sideline, and the Hurricanes just won an armchair ride. Miami setting records across the board. Hurricanes 77 and FAMU 7. That's your final score.
5: If college football is going to be more like the NFL, PK, let's just play 12 conference games. The NFL doesn't get to play the CFL or the UFL or the XFL. Why does Miami need to play Florida A&M? Other than the answer to all your questions is money, DJ, because everybody makes money. Miami gets a home game every year, and Florida A&M gets a check. Yeah, but a huge waste of time. 77-7.
6: Didn't watch one second of it.
5: The SEC had their meeting. No sanctions for LSU. I'm sure there was a finger waggle, and we're in charge here. Don't do that again. Steve Sarkisian, Texas, Ohio State. You ready for the big game this weekend? What everyone's pointed to? Will it be more thrilling than last year, which was competitive but low scoring and a little on the dull side?
6: Yeah, I watched some of that game from outside a sports bar, which had an outside area down in Hermosa Beach, California, and it was...
5: You could just walk down the street and look over and see a screen?
6: Well, yeah, they get that one area there right by the water. Have I taken... You haven't been there. It's a nice area. It's a little different than Manhattan. But anyway.
5: Isn't there like three of them? What is that thing called? The sports bar.
6: But that's just one, Hennessy's. Hennessy's. But there's, this one has about 10 of them right in a row. They closed off the street. Right, it's right by the Strand, right next to the
5: I was there a long time ago. And you know what you're talking about.
6: One of them was in Ohio State. It was Ohio State viewing party.
5: No. Buckeye fans gathering.
6: Yeah. And so I watched a good portion of that game outside, looking at the screens because they're all over the place. And it was kind of a snoozer for me.
5: Kentucky's Will Stein with the quote, encouraging Wildcat fans to sneak a flask into the game versus number 12 Alabama. He wants a wild atmosphere.
6: He wants them to be drunk?
5: Apparently. Sneak a flask in. And they'll have less inhibitions and be crazy. Seemed like that's where he was going with that.
6: That's a rough one.
5: DJ and PK.
7: Hashtag NFL.
8: Purdy loads up. Purdy throws down the middle of the field. He's got DeMarcus Robinson, and he catches it in the end zone. It's a touchdown, 49ers in Australia, and the Niners take the lead back. Purdy's under center. He takes. He wants Evans. He just puts it up. Give it to Mike. Mike's got it. He pulled it in for his first touchdown, 49ers, Mike Evans. Purdy, he is in the shotgun. He takes the snap. He's got a good pocket. Now he's going to escape it out to the right. Throw on the run. End zone! Debo brought it down. He throws the ball way into the stands with another touchdown.
9: The game worked. Win or lose, I knew everyone was going to make a big deal about that for either team. You never know how much that factors into it. You just try to do the best to prepare for 3.5 hours. I like how we prepared. But more importantly, I liked how we played.
10: This was the worst version of myself that I've put out there. Now I've got to be better. I got to find a way to recover and get back to the player I know I can be, and I've shown that I've been before.
5: That's Myles Garrett. What he was before in Cleveland was fantastic, awesome, dominant. And what he was in his Ram debut, well, zero tackles for the first time in 8 years. Did not make an impact on the game. So that's why he says it was the worst version of himself. Kyle Shanahan's postgame, obviously the travel. The Niners went there a week in advance. The Rams flew in and flew out. And the Niners, they dominated in every phase there, PK. They ran it better. They threw it better. They won the turnover battle. And they win the game 27-7.
6: Yeah, I was surprised it was that one-sided.
5: Yeah, pretty lopsided. Had a chance to be closer, but that goal line stand in the third quarter was pivotal there. The Rams trying to punch it in and could have made it a three-point game, and the momentum swing going the other way. It acted like a turnover, and the Niners had 10 points off. Turnovers in the game, and it went 99 yards for a touchdown after the goal line stand. So instead of 17-14, it's 24-7, and it's pretty much over, and we're all shaking our heads. Why wasn't that game closer?
6: Yeah, that was a heck of a drive after that goal line stance. It literally went all the way.
5: Shanahan and McVay brush off the travel plans as factors in the win. And what Shanahan said is true. There's so many things. But I'm sure the NFL will go back to Australia, and I expect both teams are going to fly in a week in advance next time. Don't think anybody will try that again.
6: It seemed unusual, yeah. It didn't work. It brought back the memories that BYU fans would have of them flying in the morning of the game against Nevada.
5: Going to Reno day of.
6: I was there for that game, and it was a cluster, you know what.
5: That was a turning point.
6: Oh, yeah, and everything, yeah. They were like 2-0 at that point after coming off the big time
5: 12-2, yeah. Croton started out 14-2, but there's a lot of 500 football and even worse than that after that game. Puka Nacua in a Netflix interview said he was kind of drowning himself with alcohol and eventually ended up going to a rehab center. He was talking about using alcohol to cope with stress and referred to the darkest times in his life in that interview.
6: Yeah, that's serious stuff, man.
5: Right? Hopefully he is in a better place now. And
6: he's a major talent.
5: Yep.
6: And, you don't want that.
5: Yeah. He ended up being one of the bright spots in the game for the Rams. 5 catches, 74 yards. So
6: usually is, yeah.
5: Hopefully the rehab got him on track. 49ers, Dejon Stribling hurt his ankle, set for more tests on that. 49ers splitting up. Have they found another running back? Kalon Black coming in, 14 carries, 65 yards, sharing the load with Christian McCaffrey, former Indiana Hoosier.
6: He ran hard.
5: Yep. McCaffrey still got 10 carries, did his thing. But maybe lighten the load, not have him take quite the pounding. They threw him the ball five times as well, so he's still a factor in the offense and still productive. But he didn't shoulder the whole load. Seahawks Sam Darnold, that hip injury you saw in the opener, at the open of the opener there. Going to hold him out week two, it looks like. So no Sam Darnold next week. DJ and PK.
7: Hashtag NBA.
5: Federal officials in an opening investigation into Clippers Kawhi Leonard's dealings there and the money that was funneled. Not exactly sure what they're looking for there. Is it fraud? Is it tax evasion stuff? What exactly are they investigating? Or they don't know. They're just generally taking a look. See how that plays out. But federal prosecutors have opened a criminal investigation into the matter. DJ and PK.
7: Hashtag Major League Baseball.
11: Swing on, hit the right field, hit pretty well. Beck going back, look it up, it's gone! Oh my goodness! Grand slam for Anthony Volpe on his return! Wow! Two out runner, third is pitch, swing on, hit pretty well. Deep right center field, giving chase, it's going back, and it is gone! It hits on the side railing of Monument Park out there for a two-run homer.
8: Here's the pitch. Swung on. Blasted. Left field. On its way. Sail away. Julio. Into the Rangers bullpen. A rocket of a blast for Julio. First pitch to Jock is hit high and deep out into right. Montes gets turned around. And this one sails out of here. Home run, Jock Peterson. His 26th of the season. He ties Jake Berger again for the team lead and gives Texas a 2-0 advantage here in the third.
5: But the Rangers can't get it done. Up 2-0, they lose to the Mariners 4-3. They're trying to chase the Astros down. Three games back now after the Astros beat the Phillies 2-1 as they battle for the division title in the AL West. Phillies and Braves, PK, the team of your youth. Phillies and Braves, big series coming up this weekend. Phillies lost to the Astros. Braves extend their lead in the division by beating the Rays 3-1. So the Braves go in with a four-game lead. And the Braves, as much as they're looking at Phillies, are thinking, can we catch the Dodgers and get a bye? Three games back with a little more than 2 weeks to go in the season.
6: Yeah, so, as well.
5: Big series tonight. Also, you have the Yankees in there. They hammer the Rockies again, 10-3. They sweep that series. They are inching closer to the Rays. Pick up another game. Can they win the division? They're three back with a couple weeks to go. So, Yankees hanging in there. But it was a light day. Only five games in the major leagues. So, Bees destroy Round Rock, 11-1. Series continues tonight, 6:35. Listen on 1280 The Zone. That is what is trending. There are the headlines. 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Head coach Pablo Mastroianni will join us next to talk about that game, or join us at 8:30. Join us later to talk about that game and see how they can snap that 10-game winless streak. We'll talk with Pablo about that. And Kevin Graham's here on a Football Friday at 9 o'clock. But who can wait that long to talk football? We'll do it next with the question of the day. It looks like pretty predictable games in front of us, but one much more intriguing. We'll get to that next. DJ and PK, it's 97.5, the KSL Sports Zone.
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12: I-15 is back to full speed from Provo to Ogden. We have pockets of slowing on Mountain View Corridor and Binger Highway from 40th South to the 201 Freeway. Big delays out in Saratoga on Pioneer Crossing from Redwood to Mountain View Corridor there. At UTA, it's never just a ride from point A to point B. We move independence, we move purpose, we move memories, we move what matters. 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

0: I like what I'm seeing in practice, but you know, this Saturday we're playing the defense that was best pass defense in the country last year, and that'll be a real challenge, and they're going to bring pressure, and we'll know more about Saturday about what kind of chemistry we have and how good our execution is. It's to be determined.
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0: Join Scotty G and the coach today from 10 to 2 at Tim Dolly Mazda in Sandy, 10785 South Auto Mall Drive. The question of the morning. College football looming week two. Not all, but a lot of the games getting better here. Looks like we know what's going to happen with Utah and Utah State in football on Saturday, but is BYU going to get it done? And PK, what we are greeted with is contrarians. People who reject the assumptions built into that. Can you believe that? How dare they? Unreal. Reed, Utah State will play better. You'll learn a lot from game one to game two.
1: Hope so.
0: And that could be true. And it could still be outmatched by Washington. Derek, LOL. Utah could just as easily lose to Arkansas as BYU could to Arizona.
1: I don't see it. I mean, it could happen, sure, but I wouldn't say it as easily.
0: Exactly. They could lose, but they'd have to work at it. I think it would involve several turnovers and at least one or two position groups, not players, but position groups laying eggs.
1: Yeah, I mean, this is a team that was 2-10. The people who follow the SEC have picked them last. I mean, I get it. There's been teams that have picked last that have been huge surprises, and maybe this will be one of them. And even if they lose this game, they still have an opportunity to have a surprisingly good season.
0: Matt, I don't understand your question. What do you mean you know what Utah's going to do? You already assume that they're going to get the win against Arkansas?
1: Don't know. I said it looks like. This is not a guarantee. It looks like. Read the words. I mean, it doesn't say this is going to happen for sure. Mark it down. Lock of the week, what have you. Not saying that at all. It's just saying it looks like.
0: Right.
1: I mean, the Vegas has the odds for what they have. I don't make the odds.
0: It looks like it to you. It looks like it to me. It looks like it to Cappy in there. But it looks like it to everybody who's gambling as well. That's where Vegas set the line where they did. You got presumably thousands of people betting on this game. And
1: millions.
0: They've got to have a double-digit.
1: Probably millions of dollars. Who knows?
0: They've got a double-digit point spread to try and make this thing not so lopsided.
1: To do. I mean, I got hammered yesterday and I'm sure you saw the letter, the email. It got me down. I'm still bugged about it. But, I mean, this one, you can put this on me all you want.
0: But that's what it looks like to a lot of people.
1: These are the people who do it for a living say that.
0: Which ought to be good news, right? I mean, people who do

0: happen?
1: It's sad Sunday.
2: That would be. With two of them going in favored, one of them favored by a lot.
1: Yeah, sad Saturday night for two teams. Because the Aggies play at the same time, I believe, there. With Washington as BYU. And then, obviously, the Ute game is a late nighter. And the Arkansas athletic director talking about that this is bad for the welfare and health of the student athlete. Sure. Then get out of it. Don't tell them we don't want the money and start it earlier.
2: If you sign a contract with a team on the western side of the country, you risk this because all the leagues on the western side of the country have to play in this time slot. The league usually has to have at least one or two games in this time slot every week, which, as the athletic director, you would assume he knows going in. He ought to know it. It's not new, as we know.
1: That is malfeasance of your duty if you did not realize that this was a distinct possibility, particularly this time of year. And be grateful that it's better weather. I mean, you can argue putting the Cats and the Cougs at 1:30 with a temperature of 90 is potentially harmful to the well-being. It'd be hot.
2: Yep. Could be too hot. So again, back to playing on this side of the country.
1: Or the fans.
2: Yeah.
1: Well, I think on this side of the country, I don't think that the
2: heat's everywhere.
1: Yeah.
2: But you come out here, you're either going to play in the heat or you're going to play late at night.
1: You don't necessarily know. I mean, the next day, the temperature is supposed to be 15 cooler. Degrees cooler, 24 hours later.
2: JD says, nobody knows what Arkansas is, or Washington, or Arizona. So no, you have no idea about any team after 1 week. JD's a blank slate.
1: There is the entire city of Las Vegas is just shut down for a day, I guess.
2: Just lock the keys.
1: They're really missing the point. I get it. Slam me, apparently. I'm still down about what I had to read from some listener who wants me replaced, literally wants me fired. And I ruin his morning, blah, blah, blah. But it's not about me. This is what the odds say. It's nothing to do with what I think.
2: Chris, fantastic bait, DJ and PK.
1: Yeah, again, I mean, it's Vegas, man. Viva Las Vegas. It's what the odds are out. And I realized attack individuals if you read something you don't like, attack what you assume or who you assume is the writer and whatnot, and obviously it's going to be one of us. Usually it's me, not always, but usually. But this is based on
2: betting odds. It was you, and I didn't find anything controversial about this. We've done topics like this. I mean, we call it a Football Friday. We're looking ahead to Saturday games, and Washington's a 27.5 point favorite. So
1: yeah, I mean, yeah.
2: You can tell us nobody knows anything about Washington and Utah State, but we know something about Utah State. They didn't look very good against Idaho State.
1: Those
2: and
1: guys
2: then they looked worse than that as the game went on.
1: Should rush to bet.
2: Oh, yeah.
1: Then.
2: Yeah, absolutely. Easy money.
1: Yeah. Right.
2: BYU is still a 7.5 point favorite. And Utah's still 12.5. That line hasn't moved either. So,
1: yeah, BYU to me is a tad high. I would have been in the 6 range.
2: Braden thinks it's not high enough. Braden doesn't worry about bait or assumptions. Braden says BYU will win by 3 scores.
1: Ooh, wow.
2: Wow. That's dominant. Open it up, which is what happened, I guess, last time Arizona came here, but this Arizona team...
1: Well, it's a much different situation.
2: Right.
1: Yeah,
2: and
1: that was the first-year coach and all that stuff.
2: Exactly. And that day, big plays, turnovers. You know, Fifita throws 3 picks in that game. He didn't do that very often.
1: No. If I were BYU, though, if they have the ball late and it's a 2-score game, you know, be respectful. I understand that, but I think you have to score. Because the system is requiring this, and you don't know what it's going to be. What little form of metric is going to be in your favor should you need an at-large bid? And

0: If you beat Arizona by 3 scores, so that could be 17 points, say. Say you're up 10 with 4 minutes to go, and you've got the ball and you're moving it well on the ground. Go ahead and try to score. Maybe don't run a double reverse pass flip back to the quarterback or something.
1: But you don't have to run straight dive plays either.
0: Yeah, because the and then you beat them by 17, and Arizona goes out, which is a very plausible scenario, goes out and has an excellent season and is winning 6 or 7 conference games. That could play in your favor, right? And you have to. This is, once you get into the beauty contest of it,
1: Which
0: you
1: you can't,
0: have to look as beautiful as
1: yeah,
0: possible.
1: and you can't really avoid that.
0: You have to make football better. As the one gal said, create education better. Right? I mean, there might be voters in the Iraq and the Iran, that one gal. You need a map. Some people need a map to find out where Utah is. There's not enough maps in the grade schools, right? Some ridiculous thing that somebody had said, excuse me, at a beauty poll or beauty contest years ago, right? So you sort of have to do this, even if you don't want to.
1: Push the envelope, make the wins look better. There's too many games for everybody to watch every snap and understand every nuance. If you can get out with a 17-point win, it sends a message because there's a committee out there and they're responsible for 2/3 of the committee field.
0: And then have the Cats go ahead and do well the rest of the season. That's going to help you.
1: Yep.
0: I don't know if that situation will rise, but if it does.
1: Unfortunately, Arizona does not have a marquee non-conference game. They're one of the teams that had scheduled Washington State, so what was a power game isn't. Pretty much assumed that they'll go 3-0, whether they pull it off or not. They've already got one. Go 3-0 in non-conference. So,
0: Sure, but they've got Texas Tech,
1: and they could help you in the conference race.
0: So, well,
1: they could absolutely help in the conference
0: if
1: race.
0: If they are 9-3 and 2 close losses and a double-digit loss, 3-score loss in Provo, they're going to have to beat somebody, and that you never know. The point is, you just never know. Especially with it being the first game.
1: Looks like we know what's going to happen with Utah State in football on Saturday, but is BYU going to get it done? Brandon, bear down? Question mark. BYU has a scarier bear. Brandon with the wordplay and confidence in the Cougars.
0: Okay, they are favored.
1: Yeah.
0: There should be confidence.
1: Aaron also has confidence. Arizona about to find out. Come in here with questions, you'll find out.
0: Find out what?
1: Find out that BYU is much better, I think, is the expression he's using here. I think he's projecting confidence for the Cougars here.
0: Yeah, I don't think that we need to find out that they're much better. But can they win the game? Yeah. And I think Arizona already knows. Are they much better? I don't anticipate them being much better. I mean, you don't have to be much better. You just have to win the game. I'm anticipating a close game. But that's just anticipation. You never know.
1: Eric, reading this, I'm assuming they mean a USU loss and a Utah win, and BYU should win this game. This is close to a must-win game for the Cougars. A loss puts them behind the 8-ball.
0: I agree with that. It's not a must-win, but you're saying close to. I'm okay with that.
1: Well, we talked about it earlier this week. You get 1 or 2 mulligans. You can still make it to the conference title game at 8-1. You might make it at 7-2. I think the last 2 years, 5 teams have gone 7-2. A couple of them showed up in the conference title game. 3 of them did not. BYU and Utah both gone 7-2 and missed the conference title game. You don't want to use your mulligan at home in the opener and then have to go win 8 in a row or 7 out of 8. Win this, save that mulligan for later in the conference season. Get off on the right foot. Case. Oh, equally, we know what BYU will do Saturday. destroy Arizona and that 5 foot 2 inch Noah. This ain't the Noah who built the ark, but it is the bear that's becoming a grizzly. A lot of confidence from Case right there. He's going to walk in with a full on strut into the stadium if he's going to the game.
0: That was clever. I'll give him that.
1: Jason, how do we know what's going to happen on Saturday? And another Jason says, exactly. They figured Utah State would beat Idaho State last week, too. LOL.
0: Hence looks.
1: Exactly. And we have more info than we had last week. Last week, flying blind. Now we've seen the Idaho State loss. And a Washington win.
0: Yeah, that was bad.
1: And then we got someone sending a... got Alex. Dear Aggies, and he sends a Star Trek gif with Captain Kirk shaking Spock. And then this would not have been the dialogue, for sure. Get your bleep together! Alex did not like the way things started for his Aggies.
0: I don't see how you could, yeah. Absolutely not. There's no doubt about it, man.
1: Captain Kirk's message to Spock is spot on. Get your bleep together!
0: Right. Well, if that one guy thinks Noah's short, you see his brother Dash. He's listed at 5'7",
1: linebacker. I don't see a lot of that in the Big 12.
0: I kind
1: of
0: think that might have been a scholarship offer to keep Big Brother around.
1: That seems pretty likely, doesn't it?
0: If it's the next best, he's getting a scholarship. Yeah.
1: The next best explanation is it's a typo because 5'7" is super small for a linebacker.
0: Well, 190 is too.
1: Yep.
0: Looking at his bio, it says chose Arizona over an offer from Sacramento State. So he might not even be a scholarship
1: guy. Nate says BYU will get it done. There's lots of weapons on offense, and I believe in Papinga and the defense.
0: All right. Faithful.
1: Yep. And actually, I think a lot of people are in line with him. That's why the Cougars are favored by 7.5. That's the plan. Get her done. Kevin, plans are good, but then there's 3 hours of chaos. Somehow you got to weave your way through the chaos and get the W. All right, well, that's a fair amount of confidence in the Cougars getting it done there. We can put up a poll question, I guess.
0: I think that's fair. I have a fair amount of confidence. I wouldn't waste my money. I wouldn't lay down my money. On that, so that right there shows you it's confidence, but it is far from overwhelming confidence. I think that's fair. But this is what we thought. We thought this the second the schedule came out, and we saw that this week, that this was going to be the case. It was going to be potentially a nip and tuck type of game. Looking forward to it. You got an experienced quarterback, and obviously Bachmeyer has experience, and he's not a turnover-prone kid, so we'll see how that plays out there. But that's something that I think was anticipated literally from the second the schedule came out, is that both teams were pointing to week two, because we had an idea what was going to happen in game one, and it happened, and now you got this one, this conference tilt right off the bat. From a national perspective, you could argue that if the Devils got to A&M, that would be a bigger splash for the conference. But within the conference, this is something that really matters.
1: That would be huge for the conference if A&M gets beat at home by Arizona State. That would be an absolutely massive win for the Sun Devils and the Big 12. I mean, that's an exclamation point right there.
0: Something you can hang your hat on from a conference perspective. Yeah, for sure.
1: All right, DJ PK, we'll take a break. More football when we continue. Pablo Mastrone at 8:30, Kevin Graham at 9 o'clock. Stay with us.
2: And now, a look at traffic from the KSL Traffic Center.
3: I-15 is starting to see southbound delays in North Salt Lake and southbound delays in Draper. We also have slowing in Saratoga on a westbound Pioneer Crossing and on Mountain View Corridor. The best property managers don't guess what their parking lot needs. 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
0: Yeah, even if you're not sure what you're looking for, get to the showroom because the possibilities are amazing. And then with that showroom, it's big, it's accommodating, and it's got all sorts of options. So you can walk over here and look at, okay, this is what they can do with these doors and windows. Then you can walk a little, just 5 feet down the aisle, and you can see this is what they can do with this window, with this type of thing. All these things that, like somebody like me, didn't understand, that's what you can do. Well, they know. These obviously are professionals. And so they can actually listen to what you were thinking and then tailor something towards your idea. Even if you're not sure how that idea could be manifest, they can do it.
1: When we were there, I had to just flat out ask, I'm reading this thing that says European tilt and turn windows. What is that? It took us about two steps. We were standing right by one. I had no idea. And they explained how it worked, why it was so positive, and it's called European tilt and turn because a lot of homes in Europe have them, but they're very rare in the U.S. And if they don't have what you want, if you want to customize something, that is one of their specialties. They would love to talk to you. So if you've got some special plan for your house, something unique, give them a call. 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
1: 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Luke Wells talking about the depth at tight end.
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0: 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More people weighing in on football this weekend. Jolly Ute just hit us up. Utah should win, and I expect him to. But it's far from a sure thing. Hence, looks like, which I guess Jolly Ute is signing off on. It does look like it should be a win. But it isn't a lock. It isn't a guarantee. Stay away from the turnovers. They'll sink you every time. But we had Barry Trammell on, and we just replayed that about an hour ago. And Barry's like, Arkansas isn't going to win a game. He's been following North Alabama, which I haven't, and I don't think you have either. But he was talking about their D2 history and how good they were and how mediocre to bad they've been since they moved up. And he was amazed that Arkansas was still in a game with them in the second half. So put him on the list of people who think the Utes are going to win big. And early votes, I just put it up in the commercial break. Will the Utes and Cougars get her done Saturday? And right now, 82% expect both BYU and Utah to win. And given that the Utes and Cougars agree on very little, that seems like a big, big number. They are agreeing right now. Cougs and Utes come home with W's. Everybody's happy when we roll in here on Monday. Unless you're bitter, I guess the other guy won. That's possible. The rivalry in all things, including the other guy's results. But it does seem like these two teams should have a pretty good head of steam when they meet in early November. Can't guarantee the one will be unbeaten, especially with BYU playing Notre Dame. But
1: I don't know that I'll go that far.
0: Still think this could get sidetracked? Decent chance?
1: Hence, I don't know.
0: Yeah. Vote on Twitter, David DJ James, and we'll keep you updated on the results throughout the morning.
2: Yeah, Arkansas plays 7 ranked teams right now that are ranked right now.
0: That sets them up poorly.
2: Yeah.
0: Not an expression you hear a lot. Usually hear, oh, they're set up very well. Well, these guys are set up very poorly.
2: Right.
0: It doesn't mean they can't build off week one and be much better and all that stuff, but there just aren't that many reasons to be that excited.
2: I don't know that all will be ranked. There's a couple lower, like Utah being in 20, but the 4 of their 5 next games are right now against ranked teams, with the exception being the last Saturday of the month against Tulsa. And Trammell writes for the Tulsa paper, so he's familiar with Tulsa, because he has to be.
0: And he just saw Tulsa beat Oklahoma State. Yeah.
2: So it's conceivable. We'll have to see. Their non-ranked opponents are South Carolina, Auburn, Vandy, and Tulsa.
0: Ryan Silverfield is the Arkansas Razorbacks head coach, and his post-game comments after the opener, we played him on Monday, and there was a lot of stress in that dude's voice. I mean, it clearly, he didn't feel good. It didn't pass the eyeball test, and we know coaches are like that, and that could just be how they're wired, and they could be, you know, pretty stressed if they're 8-0 playing some 2-6 team. But nonetheless, it's like one more thing that says Arkansas is in trouble.
2: Yeah, this is his first year, so, you know, he's going to have some time.
0: And presumably he, you know, knew he had some building to do, but he's definitely got a sense of urgency. You can hear that in his voice.
2: It'd be interesting to see how much money they have available, because we know Calipari took the job because they had money.
0: Yeah.
2: Basketball. You're not taking it unless they have big-time cash. So with that in mind, we'll see what they can do over the next 2 to 3 years as he tries to rebuild this thing. They've had some good teams in the past, for sure. I mean, that team that came in a few years back whooped on BYU. I think that was the one. That was the linchpin, or lynch, was that the word? Is that the linchpin?
0: Yeah.
2: The game that they caused a change in the defensive coordinator's position and all that stuff. I mean, they just scored every time, basically. And that was by K.J. Jefferson. And now this quarterback coming into Rice-Eccles is K.J. Jackson.
0: See, that's confusing.
2: Yeah, if you thought it was the same person, it's not.
0: Yeah, BYU split a couple games with Arkansas. They went down there and won. So, but you're right. Here it was Arkansas feeling pretty good about themselves.
2: Yeah, they were scoring out of ease.
0: Yeah. All right, DJ and PK, we'll take a break. When we come back, 8 o'clock hour, includes Pablo Mastroianni showing up. Also, we got tickets to give away, and we'll do that on this side of this break. If you want to go down to Corn Bellies in Lehigh, it opens September 21st. We're 10 days away. 60 attractions, including haunted houses. We will give away tickets on the other side of this break. DJ and PK, it's 97.5, the KSL Sports Zone.
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0: 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Caller 12 wins. So we got our question up all about a football Friday. It looks like we know what's going to happen with Utah and Utah State and football on Saturday, but is BYU going to get it done? And Utah State Iceman, your question right here shows why not. BYU and Utah State playing football, it'd be a great game for the beginning of the season. No matter how you look at it, it's good. Well, Utah State Iceman, you are talking to two guys who agree with you.
1: What you want?
0: He wants BYU and Utah State to play. We think it would be a good game. You brought it up when they had to condense their independent schedule, and a lot of those decisions were made based on the language in the contract, and some games were easier to get out of than others. But you made the point, hey, Utah State was there for BYU year after year during independence when BYU needed games, and they needed games with some meaning, and they needed some games outside of September that fans would look forward to, and Utah State provided that. And then as soon as they got in a conference, Utah State's off the schedule. And I think what really goes here in Iceman's favor in this point is if BYU's playing games against a certain caliber and stature of teams, and that's what they have to do, then maybe that's how this just has to go, and we all have to miss the in-state game, even if it disappoints us. But if there's room to play home and home with Colorado State, there's room to play home and home with Utah State. If there's room to play home and home with Oregon State, which they aren't doing exactly because they moved one of those games to Vegas, but there's room for USU. They've got Northern Illinois and Navy on their schedule going forward. They don't have to play USU every year, but put them on the schedule somewhere, sometime.
2: Well, do we know USU wants that? You're just assuming.
0: I am assuming that. And there's a new AD, so I should probably hear it from him. The past administrations have definitely wanted that. Multiple past administrations have wanted that, and I assume that hasn't changed. But
2: none of those administrations have been in this Pac-12.
0: Right, so maybe it is
2: with
0: new.
2: With a tougher schedule.
0: Maybe it is new under this administration. Maybe, and we can ask Bronco when he's on a Monday if he wants to schedule that game. And maybe Bronco with his history at the Y doesn't want it either, so maybe that's a factor. I don't know. I haven't asked him. I haven't heard him speak on that.
2: Yeah, I don't think he's concerned about that right now.
0: There is a certain urgency given last week's result. I get that.
2: I'm not going to ask him that. If you want to, go ahead. Doesn't seem to be...
0: Might be better to ask Scotty if he's heard him talk about it.
2: On the topic right now, you need to try to win games and worry about who you're going to play in the future. I mean, they're worried about next week, as they should. Sure, that would be a fine game, but you know, I've adopted the attitude that if the teams don't want to play or they can't get together, life goes on, man. I mean, BYU and Utah didn't play.
0: Life went on. Texas A&M missed. Missouri and Kansas are restarting it, but they missed.
2: Yeah. I mean, my beloved Pac-10-12 is gone. It's literally gone. So if I put that in perspective to whether BYU and Utah play a singular game, I couldn't care less. That has really no meaning for me. My conference is gone. It's dead. When I think about it, and I try not to, but when I think about it, it's every time I think about it, it bugs me. But I don't think about it very often. Why go down that road? And just there's enough stuff that irritates you that comes in your face to drum up irritation seems silly, even though it's easier for me to talk about that than actually doing it. So if these teams don't want to play, I mean, Utah State's got to build a schedule that's smart for them. And if they can get more money out of playing Washington, wouldn't they rather play Washington?
0: Possibly. I mean, can they get a home-and-home with BYU? Would that? How much money would that make?
2: Right. Well, that's what I'm saying.
0: Yeah.
2: If you can get more money out of playing these other games, you should play those other games. I mean, it's money driven, and you have to have the money available. So with that in mind, you have to have the money matters more than ever to get talent. And so with that in mind,
0: cash, baby.
2: I mean, you can open the books and see what they do, because they're a public university. BYU isn't, obviously. But you can find out what the contract is with Washington versus what a contract would be against BYU, because Utah State would have to have that available. BYU wouldn't. So with that in mind, they have to look at what gives them competitive advantages. And I agree with what Bronco was saying. It's ridiculous to go to other parts of the country when there's plenty of teams here that only require an hour and a half, at most a two-hour plane ride. Seattle's one of the longer ones on this side of the country, obviously.
0: But still, it makes a lot more sense than flying off to Texas or Tennessee.
2: That seems silly.
0: All the places they've chased. They went to Auburn once upon a time.
2: Right. So I don't see a reason for that. And I buy what he's saying as far as scheduling there. But if somebody doesn't want to play or whatever, I have no idea if Utah State wants to play BYU annually. And at this point, I don't care.
0: You're over it. Let it go.
2: Everything that's been stripped, yeah. Now, if you go to what you were talking about, if Utah State says, you know, we'd really love to play BYU again, then and to me, they kind of owe them a little bit, because they were there. And that was the big thing with BYU's schedule, is that there was no reference point. We've talked about last year with Arizona multiple times. Aaron Roderick. Well, last year, they blah, blah, blah, blah. So many of BYU's schedules as an independent, there wasn't a last year, or it was 3 years ago, whatever it might be. And so the good thing about their schedule when they were independent is you were counting on Boise, Utah State, and Utah.
0: Those memorable games generate emotion and enthusiasm year after year. And BYU and independence played some of those games and won them, but you couldn't build off them. Because you're not going to play Wisconsin and build off the win there. You're not going to play Michigan State and build off of that. And now you can. And they are.
2: And now they don't need those schools to be playing them every year. And even in the conference now, but everybody's got that. Because no one is playing every team every single year. I would assume that BYU and Utah would play every year. And the Arizonas would play every year. That would be absolutely asinine if it didn't occur, but who knows?
0: they've only guaranteed us these first four. Who knows after that? You're right. It would seem stupid to go away from it. But a lot of these schools, they are only going to play two or three times out of four. But even that, there's enough emotion generated by Texas Tech that even if they're not playing Utah and BYU every year, we can't wait till the next time they do play either one or both of those schools.
2: Yeah, the good thing with that is they're playing conference games. So all these conference games, whether you play that particular team or teams, doesn't necessarily matter completely, because, or it's not totally irrelevant, because if you didn't play Tech, in which BYU and Utah aren't, but you're going to be watching what Tech is doing because they potentially likely stand in the way. So you have that going on here. And that's something that, though, could actually, to an extent, go away. Because if they go to 24 and do away with the conference title games, then you literally wouldn't play them. If they're not on the schedule, there's not a chance that you would play them. Mm-hmm. I guess if they bracketed each other against one another in the playoffs somewhere down the line, I wouldn't think they would bracket a conference member versus a conference member with a 24-team playoff. It's right
0: off the
2: bat.
0: They'd have options, and
2: way more options. They can avoid that easily, I would
0: think. But it can still happen, and Oklahoma did play Alabama last year, but I don't think they'd do it in the Big 12. You might have to in the SEC when you're giving them so many bids.
2: Well, right, yeah.
0: But you don't have to in a Big 12 because you're probably giving them two or three bids.
2: So that would water it down a little bit. You would still root against them if they're standing in the way, because the automatic bid, which I assume they're going to keep, it would be there if you win the conference, and then you don't have to worry. But if it's 24 and you're finishing second, probably even third, maybe, you're good to go in terms of getting in the playoff. So I do think, to an extent, the 24-team playoff bracketing has an opportunity to maybe bigger non-conference games, but then the conference games and the conference race may not matter as much. Now you desperately want to finish at least second, right? Because if you don't finish at least second,
0: you're not in the conference title game and you're not getting in the playoff.
2: You have no chance.
0: I do think the conference titles over time can mean less. They'll still mean something, and the people who get them will celebrate them. But if you can get in the tournament as a second or third team, and if you get in the tournament as a fifth, sixth, or seventh team in the SEC and the Big Ten, it means less. Now, if you win more and you win the conference tournament, are you getting byes and home games and all that, which matters?
2: Well, there is no conference tournament, but you mean conference race.
0: In a conference race, yeah. And it'll become similar to basketball. Maybe not the, it still might be a little different. But in basketball, you want to win conference championships, but you're really curious, hey, did we get a 3 seed or a 2 seed or whatever?
2: Yeah, but and I think winning conference championships does get you that, though.
0: It does. They go hand in hand.
2: Particularly in the Big 12. I think there's still something to be said. If we're not going to value the conference title, then why have the conferences? Mm-hmm. Just do regionally stuff, and away you go. So I do think, and particularly for the kids, I was first team all conference. That ought to get you at least minimally some type of certificate. Got to get something in the mail.
0: A plaque.
2: Yeah.
0: A ring.
2: I think so.
0: Something.
2: That you should get something that if you're a first team all conference, that's notable. And that's pretty cool to be able to say that. And BYU, you know, all independent, it was a joke. There was nothing to it. Independent player of the week, no. Didn't fly. Conference player of the week, absolutely. And now they have conference freshman of the week. They ought to have conference sophomore of the week, conference this of the week, conference that of the week, to send out more releases, give yourself as a conference as much publicity as possible. Why not?
0: We've seen that expand over the time we've been doing this. You know, the freshman of the week, the special teams player of the week, things we didn't always see in the past, and now it's a chance to highlight one more player.
2: Defense, offense, blah, blah, blah. And so do that because it's pronounced. And plus it means something. These kids can be millionaires, and some of them are. But still being conference player of the week, it still means something to you. There's no doubt it means something to you. And so why wouldn't you do that? And go forth and do that. And, you know, maybe at that point, a BYU and a Utah State could play each other more frequently because it wouldn't impact a potential playoff bid as much. I would have a hard time believing, assuming we're 24, whatever year it starts, but just for assume that's the discussion, we go into that year and it's 24. I would be shocked if a team in a Big 12 that finished second was not in. That would be far more negatively impactful than having it the way it is now, where the last couple of years only one team has gotten in. But I do like it in that, okay, neither of our locals are playing Tech this year in the regular season, but we expect both of them to be in contention and then have the opportunity to play them. Now, only one could, obviously, if, in fact, Tech does get there. And that's kind of cool. Like, okay, then you get to really see. Well, you didn't play them in the regular season, but then you get to really see who's the better team. So that's something that, in a sense, I don't want to go away, but I understand the need for it to go away if it comes to the 24. But it'd be cool this year. And I think November will tell us everything. I really believe for Utah, it comes down to the first 2 weeks in November. BYU home, Arizona, Tucson. If they go 2-0 in those games,
0: they're in the conference title game.
2: I love their chances.
0: Yeah.
2: They go 1-1, still got a shot. 0-2, no.
0: Pretty clear cut. Yeah. Doesn't mean there can't be a loss somewhere else, but if you're good enough to sweep that duo.
2: Well, even if there is a loss somewhere else, if you still go 2-0, it doesn't matter. If you go 2-0,
0: the one loss, like we said earlier in the show, you ought to have a mulligan, 8-1 ought to get you in. And if you're good enough to sweep it, you probably won't have a couple.
2: I wouldn't think.
0: Right.
2: Right. Yeah. That two-game stretch will define the level of quality. I think Utah's going to have a quality season no matter what, but the level of quality will be defined by those two. If they roll out of there 2-0, I really like their chances of going to Texas in December. 1-1, have to see how it plays out. 2-0-2, no.
0: You're in trouble then, yeah.
2: Yeah.
0: 7-2 probably knocks you out, and you might be 6-3 because you might stumble somewhere else.
2: If you went 0-2?
0: If you lose both those, do you drop a game to Kansas or Houston at home or maybe at TCU?
2: Well, yeah, you and just if you're down 0-2, you're like, okay, man, we're down in the dumps. So that's the two-week span, which is only 7 days apart, but you get my point, that will I really define the level of quality for Utah. And did they have a good season? Did they have a really good season? Did they have a great season? We'll know.
0: And in the meantime, just keep checking boxes.
2: Yeah, that's what I think it is for BYU tomorrow. It's a box to check, and then you move on to the next week and so forth. For Arizona, the implications to me, even though it's one game, I get all that, I think that it is more than just simply a box checker. I think it's a big, big deal for the Cats. For any team to win in Provo, but particularly a team that views itself as a legitimate contender and they're talking in Tucson about Fifita as a Heisman guy, well, that requires him to play extremely well. I can even argue that his candidacy with a loss wasn't really a candidacy. But with a win, 350 yards, 4 touchdowns, yeah, it's on.
0: Well, the win gives them hope of getting the conference title game. It's a big ask because they were given a really difficult schedule. They've got to go to BYU, and they have to go to Texas Tech, and they have Utah and ASU at home. Those are all high stakes, high profile. The thought that they're going to get through this schedule at 8-1, that's a pretty aggressive goal.
2: But if you win in Provo, that just interjects... It breathes all sorts of confidence.
0: That's one of the big four right there, for sure.
2: It's a jolt that you can't buy.
0: Right.
2: And it's like, okay, man, we are legit.
0: And in the first half of their schedule, on paper, it looks like far and away the toughest game. I mean, if you want to sit here and argue that they could be 7-0 going to Texas Tech, if they win at BYU, that's certainly in play. It's not guaranteed, but it's certainly in play.
2: I think every program needs, at one point, a defining win.
0: Where everybody walks off the field, and people walk out of the press box and out of the stadium or turn off their TVs or whatever, and like, they must be good. They just did that.
2: Right. Right.
0: The players need that confidence.
2: Yeah.
0: To push through whatever hard times they're going to have. Even in games you win, there's hard times.
2: Utah wins at Washington. It's an afternoon game. Coach, and it's a long walk. It's way down the end zone.
0: Yeah.
2: And it's past it,
0: yeah,
2: down by the water.
0: This is they get this win before they've won a conference championship.
2: Yeah.
0: This was a new level of a road win for them.
2: Right. Yeah. And coach comes up to me, which has happened many times when I'm walking off the field, and almost, not entirely, but almost exclusively, it's road games. For whatever reason. It just
0: home
2: seems,
0: games, there's too many people to talk to.
2: Yeah,
0: they got
2: yeah.
0: friends and family coming out of the stands.
2: Right, right.
0: Yeah.
2: And I've had, for good and bad.
0: Happy coaches and sad coaches.
2: Yes.
0: Talk jubilant to me. Coaches, mad coaches.
2: And they'll come up to me, I'm just walking, and they recognize me, and they know, okay, whatever I tell him, it's not going anywhere.
0: Even if they take a 180-degree turn, or what Carl Mullen once referred to as a complete 360, at the podium, at the press conference.
2: Oh, yeah, my gosh, later. The one time.
0: That was awesome.
2: Was really funny.
0: That player, and then up there, no, I don't blame that player.
2: Yeah, that was a one coach just hammering a kid, And then they ask him and just complete. And I just smiled. I didn't say anything. Then I'm not giving up. I'll never give up a coach in those situations. Right. The only time I give up a coach, it's not really giving up a coach, is when I'm standing there with a microphone or notepad or both. And this is obviously on the record. That's it. Anything else, I'll repeat maybe what they'll say, but I will never, and I have never, and I only have 42 years in this business, Cappy. It'll be 43 in April, God willing. So I'll never do it. And I haven't done it yet, so there's probably a good chance I'm never going to do it. But that was fun. That did make me laugh to myself. I didn't laugh out loud.
0: Yeah,
2: but I just laughed to myself, the coach hammering an individual and then getting asked about it. And this Washington game, coach comes up to me and says, we wouldn't have won this game in the past. And they had a game.
0: Well,
2: this was a day game, and I think I'd have to check the schedule, but the prior time they went up there at night, they blew that game. They had that game.
0: There was a fourth down gamble in that game, wasn't there?
2: Turnover. I don't remember all the details. Yeah,
0: Chris Peterson got good field position out of it and went down and won the game.
2: Yeah, and that was, yeah. I saw a coach break a clipboard over his knee. But yeah, you need defining wins. I was there at TCU when Bronco got his defining win. And you could just feel it, man. And they talked about it. It was a defining win. Arizona's, this is a program defining win for Brett Brennan, who had a bad year, good year. Now what are you going to do? And we already had Lev, the longtime guy down in Tucson, or even Mitch Harper said it too, because it's obvious. Well, yeah, both Arizona schools have had good years, but what's the follow-up?
0: Mm-hmm.
2: Yeah, you get that one time the Utes beat BYU, Norm Chow. Yeah, anybody beat anybody 1 year. You know, big deal, right? Things happen. What's the level of success of your program? You want a program. You don't want a year. You want a program. And Arizona wants a program. That's why this game is so huge. It's huge for the team, but it's also huge for the program.
0: Vaults them to another level. Gives them hope. And the thing is, it's more than hope. It gives them a level of expectation because you can watch so many games on a Saturday, and when you see a team that hopes to win and a team that wants to win versus a team that needs to win and expects to win, man, Buchanan knew when he jumped to that end zone, we need this ball. We need this win. It plays out like that so often. And once you win, it's hard to accept anything else, and it dries up that level of expectation. It'd be a big deal for Arizona.
2: I haven't thought about this that much. But I suppose you can argue the flip side, that it from a negative, that it's a program-defining loss. Now, you brought up the Nevada thing for Croton, for BYU. That seemed like you're 14-2 in your career at BYU, and you go to that game. It was a 1:30. It was hot. I was there, and the Nevada people were going berserko in a press box, because they weren't used to beating a ranked team. And that was Nate Burleson was on that team.
0: And NFL wide receiver. Yeah. Really good one.
2: Which we don't know at the time.
0: Yeah.
2: But now we do.
0: Yeah.
2: And we did. And so he goes off. Because he was really good.
0: I was in San Francisco hanging out with a friend. He wanted to do this Super Bowl experience thing that they did at the convention center. And so we're walking around. And Nate Burleson was there. And he was doing something. And he was taking questions and interacting with the crowd. I think he was helping sell some product, a drink or something, like a Gatorade competitor or something. And there was a pause, and I yelled out, "Go Wolfpack!" And he just turned. He didn't even really turn. He angled slightly, but he pointed like, "Go Pack, go!" It was awesome. BYU hadn't played that game. I don't know if it would have stuck the same way.
2: How old were you? The college pride.
0: What?
2: How old were you?
0: How old was I? I did that to crack up my friend. That was last year. It was in San Francisco last year. Oh. Yeah. And my friend cracked up. He didn't know. He's like, oh, yeah.
2: I don't think I would have ever done that.
0: Yeah, it was fun. I was just hanging out with Dennis.
2: I never yell out to anyone.
0: It was like 35 people there. It was walking around that huge convention center. All right, DJ and PK, we'll take a break. We'll come back with Pablo Mastroni. How do you turn things around when they're going bad? That's the question for Pablo next. Stay with us.
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0: BYU and Arizona Saturday afternoon. The Cougars offensive coordinator Aaron Roderick asked about the Wildcat defense.
1: I've coached against this defense many times in my career. It's a really tough scheme. These guys that run this defense, man, they're so good at what they do that even when they lose a few players the next year, they're just as good as they were the year before. They play super hard and they know what they're doing and they stick their identity. They don't change for anybody. And I have a lot of respect for them. You know, they create a lot of havoc and just play their butts off. They play really, really hard.
0: Cougar 30 updates brought to you by Kenny J's Barbecue. Come visit Kenny J's Barbecue at the District in South Jordan. Mouthwatering ribs, savory brisket, and all your barbecue favorites.
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0: Join Scotty G, the coach, today from 10 to 2 at Tim Dolly Mazda in Sandy, 10785 South Auto Mall Drive. DJ PK, we're joined now by Pablo Mastroni, RSL head coach. Pablo, good morning.
1: Good morning, guys.
0: Is it a good morning or are you beaten down? You're coming on relentlessly positive every week, but you're not getting the scoreboard that would, you know, help you lift your mood a little bit here. You still powering through?
1: Yeah. I tell you, optimism is a choice, DJ. It's not about external results that validate whether or not you should be positive and optimistic about your day. So it's nothing changes. You know, I think obviously the results haven't been going our way, but super proud in particular of the last two performances. And the guys have been going all in. And again, from a statistical perspective, there are two games where we were on the better side of, for example, expected goals against two really top teams. And just couldn't put the biscuit in the basket, right? And you know, the last two games we were beaten. The four goals we conceded were from the you know, their most important players, their DPs that scored all four goals. And in the last game, they just made plays where, you know, taking shots from 22 yards out and putting them in the top bin. I mean, that's what those great players do. So, you know, I think when I look at the group, I got to measure them on the criteria that's before me, not the expectations that we should – you know, the results piece. The results piece come from performances, and the guys have performed at a really, really high level. We've just been let down a little bit in the boxes, but overall, just really proud of how the guys. And again, the group's been mixed up, and there's a lot of, you know, we had one guy getting two guys getting their MLS debuts, one as a starter, one coming into the game last week, and so you know, again, just judging the group by that criteria that's before me.
2: I'm going to touch my Arizona roots a little bit on my...

0: my thought to you next. You talk about biscuit in the basket. Bruce Arians, who coached the Arizona Cardinals, he was a charismatic guy. And they would ask him about his philosophies, and he would always say, no risk it, no biscuit. So we got that there as far as you have to take chances. And then, you know, I went to ASU, is where I graduated, and they got a young guy for their football coach, 36 years old, named Kenny Dillingham. And he constantly preaches about, don't talk to me about the result. I don't want to know about the result, because they're is no result that isn't going to be what you want unless you have the process that you need to go through beforehand. And that's actually, in his mind, more important, because if you're not doing everything that you're supposed to be doing and working as hard and studying film and blah, blah, all the things that go into training and diet, yada, yada, that, well, then I already know what the result is going to be, because if I don't do grayed out as best as I can over here, which I can control, and once I get into the game, there's a ton of stuff you can't control. So he always wants to talk about the process, because that is most important to get the result for you. So that's two things for you about no biscuit, no risk it, that type of thing, whatever that thing was. And then, of course, the process. What do you think about those two things?
1: Yeah, I think, yeah, absolutely right, PK. And I think as coaches, you know, obviously results are, you know, what everyone looks at. And obviously we play to get results, right? But I think, especially in the times that we're kind of going through, it's really about doubling down on the process. And it's understanding that, again, when I look at our games and I say, was our identity there? Did we try to control the game with the ball? Did we do a good job against LAFC? Yes. Did we do a good job against Houston? Yes. You know, did we create better chances on goal than they did? And the answer is yes, given the stats, right? So those are objective measures to validate whether or not the process is being worked. And so why didn't we get results? And you know, why didn't we win against LAFC? Well, Belong and Son are difference makers, right? They're the X factors. They're things that are beyond our control. We have to be able to defend two of the most elite strikers in very dangerous moments, where they're elite for a reason, right? Because they've been doing this at the highest level of the game. And so that's not so much process as much as an individual moment. And the same in the Houston game, where we go on the road, where we have a really young team out in the field, a couple guys getting their first MLS starts, a couple guys played two or three games in MLS, and we go to Houston and control a lot of the game and have a better expected, you know, goals than our opponents. And so when I look at that, I'm saying, are we doing a good job as coaches to be able to get the guys to play with a certain identity, with a certain level of belief, regardless of who's on the field? And the answer to that is yes. Are we getting the results? No. But so it's all about, you know, it's having more of an objective, realistic criteria, given, you know, that we don't have a lot of the players that at the, you know, first start of the season, we didn't have Morgan, we didn't have Serge, we didn't have Jake Lag, we didn't have Stein. You know, so there's a lot of players, we don't have Gozo. So there's a lot of players that aren't contributing to the group in this moment, but is the team still playing true to its identity? And that's what I judge myself on, the staff and the players as well. And so beyond that, it's going to be moments and games that decide the results. But the process is the most important, because it's an objective standard that you can carry on with you, that you can reflect upon, that you can continue to work on as you progress through the season.
2: None of your answers have surprised me so far, Pablo. The four guys you've given up goals to in the last two games, everybody makes at least $1 million, and combined they make $18 million. And the reason they make the money is they score big-time goals, and some of them, as PK likes to say, As a casual soccer fan, the thing he loves are the goals that are a real, just there's an obvious level of skill, right? You don't have to, you can just sit down as a casual sports fan and think, well, that's got to be hard to do. And both those Houston goals, I mean, those were both just jaw-dropping, such perfection. So I'm curious then, these guys that you were forced to play because you're missing so many people, who people don't know, I mean, Chukwuka just joined the club.
1: Right.
2: And he gets his first start, and Guskey he'd be the new guy if Chukwuka hadn't showed up, and he gets his first start, and they're playing they're playing like six guys over the age of 30. I mean, Hector Herrera didn't score a wonder goal, but that dude knows what he's doing out there and can control a game in midfield, even if he's got less athletic ability in his 30s. So which of these guys, when you're just getting a glimpse of them, do you really think, hey, there's some real upside here? Because I've heard you say this about young players, you know, in 2 years, Andres Gomez is going to be one of the top two wingers in the league. And I remember looking at you thinking, geez, Pablo, you could have said top 10. You didn't have to sell it so hard. But you were right. He was one of the top two. It was well beyond top 10. So I don't know if you want to go out and start making any pronouncements about any of these young guys you're looking at.
1: Well, I think everyone has their you know, their different trajectories in their professional arcs, right? Yeah. I think, you know, and I think it's a lot easier with attacking players to kind of project just based upon their production and training. You know, I think a guy like Gusky is a well-rounded midfielder, and it's a lot like center back. You're going to continue to improve with time and age, because in that position, it's a more cerebral position where the game's going around you 360 degrees. You have to be good defensively. You have to have good starting positions defensively. You have to be able to win the ball. And offensively, you've got to have eyes in the back of your head. So your body shape's important. Spatial awareness is important. Your range of passing is important. So I think Gusky's a player that has all these attributes. And a little bit like Herrera, what you're saying is that's why, and it happens to all midfielders, by the time they are you know, at the top of their game, they end up losing the physical ability to cover the ground. But he still can contribute because he's so elite, and he's operating 3 or 4 seconds before anyone else is even anticipating what's going to happen next. And so I think Gusky's going to be a great player. I think it's going to take you know, a little bit of time. I think Luka Moisa is another player that has a huge upside. You know, his situation is different, where he's trying to manage, you know, how he deals with recovery and loads after the unbelievable output he put forth in LAFC. You know, Aiden Hrzekani is a young player that is, with every performance, I think, gaining a bit more confidence, but is still learning the craft and still understanding how to defend from that position. And the other part with him is, like, how do we become more dynamic in our actions instead of just kind of getting through the game? And so I think all these guys are really exciting, but it's going to take some time. And the reason why Gomez and Gozo are really easy for me to kind of project is because they have something that is world-class, right? Both of them had world-class speed, and both can play every game. They're so reliable. They recover quick. And so when they have something world-class like that, then it's easy to say, oh, his skill sets are really good. Now he's finishing. Oh yeah, this guy's going to be elite. But you know, if what you're going to need in your future takes time, then it's hard to project when that's going to happen. But I'm really optimistic that all three of these guys that I just spoke about are guys that are going to have fantastic careers.
0: From a coaching standpoint, how hard is it to deliver a message, whatever that message might be, either to the individual or the collective, if there's not the positive result to back it up?
1: Yeah, no, and that's why a lot of that, the onus is on me, PK. You know, because again, everyone takes their cues from the guy that's doing the talking and standing in front of the room, whether you're a teacher or a professor or a coach, right? And so if my attitude is, if I feel sorry for myself, then the players, even the nonverbal cues, right, they're going to read those cues and they're going to mimic those behaviors. And you know, again, I'm really intentional about waking up every day and doing my routine to make sure that I come into work and I'm the best version of myself, right? And I do believe in our group. And I'm not saying we can't win these games. I'm saying the situation that we're currently in makes it very difficult if we're not making these world-class plays, right? But we're doing all the little things on paper to compete against the best in the West. So just imagine if we have, you know, 3 or 4 of those guys back and we still have the same mindset and we're still playing for the team. There's no doubt that we're going to find our way into the playoffs and make a good run. So that I just want to be clear with that. I believe in this group. But given the difficult time that we're going through, it is difficult, and I have to be deliberate in the way I wake up every day and how I show up every day. That is paramount, because again, they're in these moments, what happens a lot of times, as you guys have been in sports for all these years, is when results aren't going your way, you go into self-preservation mode, right? And it usually starts with the coaches, because coaches are responsible for the results. And whether it's verbal or nonverbal cues, whether it's not saying good morning to me anymore when I used to say good morning all the time, it's all these little things that go into how the players should behave. Like, they're taking the cues off me. And so, you know, I think it's a wonderful it's almost an experiment for me, like, going through this time and saying, like, life is challenging you, and how do you plan to show up today? Right? Is it with a smile? Is it with, you know, is it with positivity? Is it with belief? Is it, you know, the way you the coaches coach on the field, you know, and we talk about it internally as coaches. Hey, we've got to be the embodiment of what we expect these players to be on Saturday, today, and today's Thursday or Friday or whatever day it is in training.
0: Yeah.
1: Right. So a lot of the onus is on us to make sure that we are, representing the type of behavior, the type of character, the type of positivity, so that the messages are still sent with belief, as they always are, but especially in these moments where we're not getting the results.
0: Right. And so that's why when you walked into the English building at Thunderbird and you saw Mr. Sargent, he was the same guy every day, and that's why you aced the class and remembered him all these years later.
2: Here we go.
1: You know what's so crazy, PK? I was a teacher's assistant for Mr. Sargent.
0: Oh, there you go. A TA.
1: And to be fair, he made me fall in love with reading, with English, with, like, the language. He was one of my favorite teachers at Thunderbird High.
0: Yeah,
1: crazy.
2: Okay.
0: That's what he's talking about. It's an application.
2: I know it is. So before we run out of time with you, Pablo, I think for anybody who's coaching out there, and it doesn't matter if it's, you know, youth sports or high school, freshman, sophomore, varsity, it doesn't matter, boys or girls, doesn't matter what sport. For the people who use film to teach, I think these situations, most teams, unless your team's loaded and stacked, most teams have to go through what you're going through, right? There's going to be a bad stretch. Mm-hmm. And so if I were doing it, and I shouldn't be doing it, but let's just pretend that I should be. If I were doing it, I think I'd be showing the goal that you scored in Houston to the group. And I wouldn't be showing it just for the goal or the finish. To me, the play that stands out, the effort you need, the guys doing things that maybe aren't super easy for them to do, but they are capable of doing them. It wasn't so much Saba's finish, which was pretty cool, and back to PK and the skill check. It was pretty cool to watch him let that ball just kind of drift into the net. That was well done. But Lineker Rodriguez, who's a younger guy, but he's I think he's 24, so it's time to get going. He's not that young, but he is younger and less experienced. I thought he had two touches in the buildup there, and he seems to me to be a guy who, you know, he's got quickness, he's got speed, but he had to be physical, you know, a shoulder tug, the hip bump, fight through a defender, and then give the ball up to a teammate and let him go get the glory. I thought that was really good in the buildup by Lineker. Did you think so? Am I off base? And is that the kind of thing you show to the team? Because that's the kind of attitude you're going to have at some point to get out of this, whenever that is.
1: Yeah. No, you're absolutely right. And again, I think that's, when we talk about making plays, that's Lineker making a play, right? And it goes beyond just the attacking aspects of that particular play. It is holding the ball up. It is securing the ball. It is shoving the defender. But it's also having the awareness of keeping, you know, we talk about eyes up because we want to play forward. So eyes always have to be up. And so the timing of that pass, the weight of the pass, how it just kind of, you know, he feathered it right into the space. He didn't make him go out wide. He played it down the middle. And so all those things are really, really high level. And again, with a lot of these young guys, it just takes time, right? And I think that's what development is. And oftentimes when we think about development, just because, you know, Andres Gomez and Gozo, it took a year. I mean, that's not the standard. That's the exception. That's not the norm, right? And so we have a really talented young group, and what they need is time and games. And then you're going to start to see with time and games, you know, that we have some real quality in this group. And so, but the one difficult part is that, you know, they don't have enough experience to where, you know, how we close down the top of the box with a Bogush is like, force them outside. Don't let them cut inside. You know, so there's little details that will they'll get as they gain more experience and we review tapes and we do these things. But like I said earlier, just really proud of all the young guys that are contributing in a meaningful way. And these experiences aren't lost. You know, this is how you learn. None of us have learned from moments that are great in our lives. We learn from the the you know, touch on the stove and realizing it's hot and making better decisions as we move forward. So, but again, I think the most important thing for me with all these guys is that everyone's playing for the team, you know, right? And then from just a, you know, process perspective is we're doing all the things we need to do to put ourselves in position to win games. And then after that, you throw it to the gods and you say, well, if two guys don't curl one in the upper corner, then we come away with a result, you know? And so we're right there. I know it's, trust me, I wake up every day and have to work on it, but we're right there. And I feel like when we get out of this, we will be one of the most steely mental teams in this league where we'll be able to overcome anything moving forward once we'll get out of this thing.
2: Do you get any of these guys? I mean, you've been missing a quarter, almost a third of the roster now for one reason or another. Do you get any of these guys back? Any fresh?
1: Hopefully we get, hopefully Morgan is available for the weekend. Hopefully Serge is ready to go for the weekend, but then there's, you know, Engel that we just lost at the weekend and potentially one other. We'll find out this morning from some scans, and so it's this league is such a battle of attrition, especially when you're in these tournaments and you're having games in such high frequency. But again, I think what it does is it gives everyone an opportunity to be a part of this group and understand what it takes to be, you know, to be a part of this group, and then obviously learning to learn about what it takes to win in this group. And so, again, it hasn't been easy, but we'll find our way through it. We have great people. We have a lot of belief. And like I said, the one thing you can take from these last two games is that the guys played extremely well. And that's what makes me feel really confident about us pushing forward.
2: Houston and Colorado did not play in Leagues Cup, and they are flying right now. They're just crushing it. And LAFC mm-hmm. and RSL did play in Leagues Cup, and the struggle is real for both of those clubs mm-hmm. right now. Mm-hmm. So mm-hmm. there is definitely something to that. The results speak for themselves there. Pablo, we appreciate the time. PK appreciates the Thunderbird High Touchstone. What was the name of the teacher?
0: Mr. Sargent.
2: Mr. Sargent.
0: Did you have Mr. Dorr as a counselor?
1: Mr. Dorr as a... weightlifting coach.
0: Yeah. He's still running around about like 86, 87 years old.
1: Yeah. I just had a buddy in town and, he says he's still hanging in there and doing well. So
0: yeah,
1: he was one of my favorite teachers as well. Yeah. That's these guys. It's amazing, PK, when you think about how the impact these guys have on your lives. And when you reflect on it a little bit, you're like, man, maybe this is why I got into coaching, because Mr. Sargent was an unbelievable teacher. He was empathetic, but yet stern, yet, you know, communicated really well and made English fun, you know, and, you know, for a jock, that's not always easy to do. So kudos to Mr. Sargent.
0: Yeah, there you go.
2: You guys should call and try to track him down. Now, I'm serious about that. Having talked to one of my teachers and coaches years later, they were blown away to find out what he's doing. And my parents were both teachers, and my dad always talked about it when a former student came back. Mr. Dorr would be blown away to know you two were talking about him on the radio, and one of you is a pro soccer coach, and one of you is a sports talk show host. There's no chance he expects that. That'd be pretty cool.
1: That's a great point.
2: Yeah. And you know, you're big on putting stuff out in the universe, Pablo. So make that call. Put it out in the universe, Pablo. Do it. All right.
1: All right, guys.
2: We'll let you go. Thanks.
1: Take care.
2: There's Pablo Mastroianni and PK, proud Thunderbird High graduates. Alex, I don't know how we made it this far. I mean, the power of Thunderbird High and what they have behind them, it's led them to where they are in their careers.
0: I should ask next week about Mr. Rivero.
2: Write it down. Make it up.
0: Because he was a Spanish teacher, and Pablo obviously has the Spanish background.
2: Oh, yeah, yeah.
0: He was the guy who cut me from my freshman baseball team.
2: Oh, really? He's the guy your mom had to go in and talk to?
0: No, she went to the top.
2: Oh, she went to the principal? Or the AD? Principal.
0: She went to, the principal.
2: Principal. You're not doing this.
0: And she made her an offer she couldn't refuse. And then she called Mr. Rivera. Then Mr. Rivero called me into his classroom. But I'm wondering... And he was a young guy at the time. He was like first year.
2: Uh-huh.
0: And I'm wondering, so he could have had a long time at Thunderbird. He's retired now.
2: So he might have crossed paths with
0: Pablo.
2: That's
0: what I'm saying.
2: Right.
0: Given their Spanish backgrounds.
2: And their Spanish background. Yeah, yeah, yeah.
0: Yeah.
2: Yeah. Well, first off, he must have been a pretty good coach, because even though he cut you, then he saw you over the course of a week or 10 days, whatever it was, and all of a sudden you're in the lineup getting at bats. So, you know.
0: Yeah, all those guys on the bench hated me. But
2: well, I know, but new information. This is a good lesson for all of us. New information, new opinions. He got new info, he got a new opinion.
0: Yeah.
2: And he'd probably be stunned to find out that Pablo is doing, he does all the English language interviews, and then they do all the Spanish language interviews, and Pablo just...
0: Oh, yeah, he's bouncing back.
2: Yeah, he just rolls right through it. Yeah. All right, DJ and PK, Kevin Graham's coming up. Stay with us. We're talking football on a Football Friday. KG coming with all the attitude in a few minutes.
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0: Friday is upon us. Hallelujah. Good times are ahead, right? Hopefully for you, the teams you root for, wherever it might be. Yeah, you want those, man. Those are what matter the most. You work hard for them, so you should enjoy them when they come around. Well, that's a metaphor for what's going on with your life. You work hard for it, and you need to enjoy the good times when they come around. You're going to need some cash, right? Money matters. That's why I'm talking about the folks at Trajan Wealth, because they can help you in that area, right? Get with some people who know what they're talking about. And how do I know it? Well, because I sat across from them. I literally sat across from their financial fiduciaries and was impressed with their knowledge. There's two things I'm impressed with. You got to have the knowledge to know what you're talking about, right? And that's going to come through experience and study, ups and downs, good times, bad times, whatever it may. You learn from your mistakes. You learn from your successes. And also, too, another thing that I was just completely impressed by, they weren't trying to sell you anything. And you know when you're in front of someone and they start trying to sell you, you're wondering, okay, do they really care about you? Or are they just interested in making a buck at their end? And I can tell you from my personal experience, that's not going to be the case with the fiduciary advisors at Trajan Wealth. They're not interested in selling you something that you don't want so they can make a buck on their end. The last thing they need is a dissatisfied client, because that's going to ruin their business and they don't want it. And the reality is, the more money you make, the more money they make, right? Makes sense, literally. 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Initial consultation isn't going to cost you anything, so it's worth your time and worth your effort. 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
1: Friday already?
0: Kevin, how are you?
2: Gentlemen, it's a Friday. I'm, you know what? I'm starting to realize that you strategically placed me after Pablo because Pablo is such sunshine, and even though his team, I don't even know what they are, but I'm listening, and even though his team completely sucks, you think that like things are great. Woo, yeah! I got to make sure I say good morning to everybody. Yay, good morning. I mean, this is why soccer and football, like American football, this is why soccer hasn't jumped American football in our country. Like, I love Pablo. I don't even know him. And, I mean, I'd hire him to give a speech. I'd hire him to give a speech to my company. But my gosh, like, you know what? If you suck, no, I'm not going to say good morning to you in the morning. Like, go work on your skills. Like, go out and pass the ball better or kick it around or hit it off your head or whatever you guys do to train. Like, none of this. Oh, well, you know, I'm so proud of our young guys. Like, no, you suck right now. Fix it. Could you imagine, like, Kyle Whittingham comes out and says, you know what, our quarterback blows, essentially, and if he doesn't get better, we're going to replace him. Like, that's how you coach and motivate. So, anyways, great to be with you.
0: Do you think, as a management style, this partially explains why you've worked in Salt Lake City, Columbus, Pittsburgh, New York, Boston, San Francisco, Phoenix, Seattle, and Dallas, and Salt Lake again?
2: Is there any chance? In most of those instances, those stations were better when I left, meaning, well, they were better because I left, but also because I actually made them better. So, yeah. And you know what? What you're doing now is you're demeaning some of the greatest coaches of all time, like Bill Parcells. Oh, he was such a motivator. Yeah, why? You know, he didn't say good morning when his quarterback threw three interceptions the night before. He was telling him to get out on the field and get better. So, anyways, I'm just saying. I mean, again, it's soccer. And also, it's just the way we're going in the softening of our country. So,
1: yeah, but I mean, American football, and I even hate to use that phrase, they all come up through the same system.
0: Yeah.
1: Right? He's coaching people from all over the world. Literally. True. How many coaches do that? And in multiple languages. And he speaks Spanish fluently as much as the next guy, and English as fluently. He went to Thunderbird High School and got A's from Mr. Sargent.
2: Mr. Sargent. Sounds like a glorious teacher, Mr. Sargent. Yes.
1: And he was a hell of a teacher. I remember him. And he was. Everybody knew this guy is a great teacher. We all knew. No joke. Everybody knew it. And so he has to approach it from a much different standpoint than our American coaches that are used to the Bill Parcells way of sarcasm is the way to motivate. And I'm a Bill Parcells' mother was Italian and his father was Irish. Well, guess what the crap I am? And we walk the same streets. I talked his language. He's a hero to so many of us. I get it. But that one application doesn't apply to all.
0: He's also coaching 18 and 19 year olds who are running out against 30 year old multimillionaires. Well, I mean, the mismatch.
2: You know what, then? Better depth then. That's on the GM then. I don't know. I don't even know what I'm talking about. I haven't watched one RSL match in like weeks or years, I should say. So, you know, last I looked, I thought they were winning. So I didn't even realize they were struggling.
1: But, they were.
0: But they were winning until everybody got hurt, sick, or in a couple cases left the team. They're missing their best defender, Justin Glad, right now. He's hurt, and it's probably a season-ending injury.
2: That's not good.
0: It's not good.
2: But still, you know what? Sometimes you got to try it. If the happy-go-lucky, happy-talk thing isn't working, maybe you need to say, hey, dude, get better. Hey. We're paying you money. Get out there and kick the ball into the net.
0: he gives us all of this, but at the same time, they've moved on from a couple of high-priced players who did not, as you so eloquently put it, kick the ball in the net. They did not do that. So they have moved on. So hard decisions have been made. And if you did watch a game, you would see Pablo screaming during the game.
2: Well, good.
0: Like during the game. During the game, there have been some F-bombs that have flown in the general direction of the fourth official. He is, he will light people up.
1: In multiple languages, too.
0: And I saw a media member once. Shooting video of corner kicks. There was the day before a game, And he thought it was a League's Cup game, and it was a Spanish language station. He thought there was a decent chance that they were giving that video to the other team, you know, scouting, basically spy, basically a mini Spygate. And if you'd seen him then, that was not the warm, fuzzy Pablo who comes on the radio. I would not. And he wasn't, he wasn't even swearing at that point. It was just the steely tone in his voice. Man, I was up in about the eighth row in the stands, and they were down by the visitor's bench. So I'm maybe, I don't know, 40 or 50 feet away. I can hear every word, and all I can think is, I am glad he's not yelling at me like that right now.
2: Good, good. Oh, you know what? That's really fascinating, DJ. Can we talk about football that people care about in your
0: You're the one that came on and brought it up. I was all ready to go.
1: And so the Whittingham thing in Michigan is a huge story here, obviously.
2: Yeah. Oh, yeah.
1: So with that in mind, his comments, you know, it's not – what did he use? What's the word? Infinite, I think?
2: Non-infinite, the job is not
1: and,
2: his.
1: And then
2: infinitely.
1: They go to the kid and, oh, wow, yeah. I don't know what to make of it, man. The kid wasn't good. The kid sucked. There's no you using your words, a terminology that I would never use. He sucked.
0: I don't even want to go to break. I want this segment to go till 10 o'clock. You think we went long with Pablo? Check out what we're about to do.
1: And
0: this
1: so,
0: is great.
1: There's no other way to say it, right? And whether that pass was complete, which, by the way, that kid who caught it, Buchanan, I don't know if he was on the Utes last year. So I have said it's the best reception by a Ute receiver in Utah history, right?
2: Pretty much.
1: And so with even if that was a win that we can argue whether it should have happened, but clearly the Michigan had felt like a loss. And now they got Oklahoma coming in. You know about the Michigan fan base. I know a little bit about it. My wife's family grew up there. I got family members, extended family members who are diehards and all that stuff. This is the lion's den, man, is it not?
2: Mm-hmm.
1: And if this thing gets away, how nasty is he going to be? And he has to make a change at quarterback then.
2: He's going to have to, you know, and the other thing, the problem is with Underwood, he was so coddled. You know, he was like the number one recruit coming out. And look, he has the skills. I mean, he has the cannon of the arm. He can run the football, but his fundamentals aren't very good. He got no coaching last year. Sharon Moore, we're learning more and more, and I think Whittingham's probably learning it quickly as well, that he didn't leave Whittingham, I think, with a full team, like a chemistry type team, because the coaching was so bad. And that's on Michigan for bringing and elevating Sharon Moore into that position. And of course, then Moore, you know, started going around doing what he does with his assistant and everything. So Whittingham comes in. Now he has Underwood, and they're paying him $11 million or $12 million, whatever they're paying him, depending on what you believe on the reports in NIL money. So he almost feels like he's obligated to play him. But he's not Whittingham's guy, as you guys know. And Whittingham has no patience, as everybody knows in Utah, about strictly on the offensive side of the ball. So if this kid comes out tomorrow and is not playing well and misfiring balls like he was doing after that first drive last week's game against Western Michigan, you know, he's going to pull him. We know his history. And Whittingham has been very high on praise on Carr, who is his guy. And obviously Carr's got Michigan roots. And what's happening is the fan base of Michigan, as spoiled as they are and got a taste of a national championship, whether you want to say they cheated their way through it or not, whatever, everybody is. So with all that said, I mean, they're starting to turn on Underwood as well, because he's, I mean, in the end, you could just watch. I mean, you don't even have to be a complete football fan to know that when you're firing the ball 95 miles per hour, when you're trying to throw a 5 yard out, it doesn't work. And when his footwork is terrible and he's throwing interceptions and he's fumbling the ball, I mean, that just can't fly. Now, what was interesting, and then, you know, and maybe, and this is Whittingham maybe doing his way, maybe by him taking that shot, I don't even think it was a shot. I think he was just being honest, and I think all coaches would be honest that way. Maybe this will motivate the kid, because this kid has been treated with kid gloves, you know, since he's been to Michigan. Maybe that will motivate him, and he's like, well, what do you mean? I could be pulled, or whatever the case might be. And maybe he'll go out and actually perform well and, you know, make a game of it against Oklahoma, maybe even win. But, you know, if he's struggling again, and right now, guys, I mean, I've watched – all his games last year, and I watched the first game against Western Michigan. There's nothing that tells me that Underwood is going to flip and be the guy that everyone thinks he's going to be. It just, nothing is shown on the field, at least against good competition. And Western Michigan, I mean, that's a MAC school. They're a good team in the MAC, but, you know, I mean, he was struggling against that team. So, I mean, I think, you know, Whittingham's being Whittingham. And I think for the most part, most Michigan fans, because they have eyeballs and they can see what they see, are also, you know, raising the flag a little bit and saying, wait a second, you know, maybe this kid isn't what he's all cracked up to be. You know, everybody loves the backup quarterback till he goes in and struggles as well. You know, maybe Carr goes in and, you know, we'll see what happens. But, and with it said, too, talking to people, I mean, the shine is already coming off Whittingham, too, just because of the struggles they had. I mean, anytime you essentially lose to a MAC school, which is what Michigan did last week, I mean, that's not a good thing, no matter whether you're in your first year or not, and particularly when you see the struggles of the offense. So if they go out and they're not competitive against Oklahoma, the heat is going to rise. Not only Underwood's going to get benched, but the heat's going to start falling on Whittingham right off the bat. And, you know, and he better brace for it and get ready, you know, because it's going to be coming for him. And it's just not local media. I'll be honest. The Detroit media isn't really much more critical than Salt Lake. You know, I mean, you're going to get questioned when you're not doing well. You're going to have you're going to be praised when you're doing well. It's the same stuff. But I think the difference is it's a national spotlight that is on Whittingham because it is Michigan. So the pressure to even ratchets it up even more because everything he does is not just scrutinized in Ann Arbor and Detroit. It's scrutinized across the entire country. And that's what's going to be interesting to see if Michigan doesn't get it together and at least competitive against Oklahoma tomorrow.
0: I thought when he dropped the line about it's not infinite, and then he went on, and if you speak Whittinghamese, if you covered him long enough, you know, you can read between the lines. It's pretty obvious. When he went on and said, everybody's got to get better, the coaches have to get better. Yes. I thought the stunning part of that game wasn't that Underwood didn't throw the ball well, because that's not what he does. That's not why he's there. It's like, can he run the ball? And yep. when he only yep. had 47 yards, when nobody from Michigan had 50 yards rushing, and when the team barely got to 100 as a group, like, come yep. on, Kyle loves to run the ball. The O-line should dominate even the best D-line. They 100%. Should be doing better than that, right? Maybe dominate's yep. too strong, but they should be doing way better than that. The fact they didn't yep. run the ball and the fact they didn't stick with the run and the play calling, I think Kyle was referencing all of that. I think Oklahoma's going to get a different game plan. I think they're going to get a different level of execution in the run game. The problem is Oklahoma's defense may be so good that a one-dimensional yeah. run game just gets you beat anyway. But the run game should have been better Saturday, and it should be improving very quickly. And I think Kyle was putting them on notice. I don't know how many people at Michigan knew that, but that yeah. I think that thought's rattling around in his brain, and I'm sure he said it behind closed doors.
2: Oh, I agree. You know, and the thing is, you know, Whittingham, you know, has heaped major, major praise, obviously, on Beck, and, you know, and after watching the offense and the way it performed, you know, under Whittingham, you know, you also wonder now if Kyle's going to start meddling a little bit more than he has in the past. I mean, I think he always meddles, and he's always sitting over the shoulder, you know, ready to scrutinize offensive play calling and everything else. But, you know, is he going to sit there? But I agree with you. I mean, they got to get back and they got to play Michigan football, and Michigan football is that typical Midwest Big Ten kind of thing. You've got to run the ball. Even when they were winning national championships and then J.J. McCarthy is their quarterback, you know, who was a great college quarterback, clearly hasn't shown it in the NFL at this point in time. You know, they were predicated by the run. I mean, that's what they do. And to not be able to consistently run the ball, or when they did the few times they did, and not have the success against Western Michigan, you know, that's an issue. Now, the thing about Oklahoma, you guys, and I know this personally because I lost my life on this bet. You know, Oklahoma has a tendency to always lose big games. They have that ability where they lose, like, you know, I bet my life on BYU, you know, playing Oklahoma, and of course BYU beat Oklahoma. So, you know, Oklahoma, you know, they have a tendency to lose big games in their history. So I'm kind of curious to see how it all comes out. And I would not be shocked if Michigan wins. And also, and you guys know better than me, being the fact it's been several years since I was able to cover Whittingham on a day-to-day basis, but it's not often, in my opinion, when Utah would have those losses, those questionable losses, if I'm remembering correctly, usually Utah always came back pretty strong under Whittingham. So I would, maybe I'm wrong. Please tell me I'm wrong, but no, I just get that sense.
0: We talked about it. He's yeah. good when he's okay, backed good. In the corner, and he's backed in the corner now.
1: Oh, yeah.
0: And he's yep. been backed oh, yeah. in a corner multiple times. He, you know, the thing is, he has had 5 and 7 seasons, and he had a stretch where he was 16 and 13 when he just started. And, you know, how much time do you get at Michigan? And the answer is usually not very much. So he's good when he's backed in the corner. You just have to come out of that corner fast at Michigan.
2: Yep. Oh, yeah. Yeah. And you know what? And he'll, believe me, if he comes out and Michigan can beat Oklahoma, then what you're going to see is the Michigan fan base is going to be all in. And as much as they may be criticizing him a little bit this week, you know how fans are. They're going to flip immediately and life's going to be good.
1: Yeah. Yeah. We hope so.
2: Yeah. For Whittingham's sake, you better hope so.
1: Yeah, absolutely. And for all the, it's not just him. There's so many guys that we've covered as players and coaches on that staff for many, many years. There's a direct connection. It's like when Bronco went to Virginia, only it's Michigan, not Virginia, which matters a million times more, obviously. So with that in mind, it's something that we'll be keeping a keen eye on.
2: Oh, yeah. No doubt.
1: As far as one other college thing here, we've got BYU and Arizona. I mean, I think it's an opportunity for Arizona to really make a national statement. And for BYU, it's about just checking the boxes because the expectations are really high. You can't really judge anything on what went on in the first games because they were both lower levels, and BYU was about as low as you can get, and NAU played U of A fairly tough. But this is a big-time game, which is, you're on the East Coast, right? So 3:30 your time.
2: 3:30,
1: 1:30 right on Fox. So, I mean, that tells you the implications of this game.
2: Oh, no doubt, and I'm excited to watch that game. I might keep an eye. I think Iowa and Iowa State play at the same time, but I'm definitely going to stay focused in on BYU because that's the game of the week. You know, the thing I look at, and I remember last year's game, that game was double overtime.
1: Yeah.
2: So, you know, and now granted it was in Tucson and, you know, playing at, you know, Cougar Stadium is going to be a completely different thing for Arizona. But, you know, you can't sit down on Arizona. Obviously, from a standpoint of the defense, I think I heard you guys earlier this morning talking about how good of a defensive team they are. And Fifita's a good quarterback, man. I mean, he's experienced. He put up big numbers on BYU's defense last year where, Bachmeier struggled against Arizona's defense through a couple picks. So, you know, I'm kind of looking at this game, you know, but here's the thing, BYU, if you're the worthy of your ranking and the talk of being the playoff, this is a game you win, you know, and sometimes I think in the history of BYU football and the number of the years covering, every time BYU got that motivation and people were really on it and they had big expectations, they'd lay an egg. I don't think, obviously they haven't done that except with Texas Tech last year. So I do think, you know, if BYU is the better team, they're the better team on paper. They got the home field advantage. They're in that primetime window. Now show the world what you can do. And if you beat Arizona, that's going to mean something just because, again, Arizona is a quality program who some people have picked as a sleeper because of the quarterback they have. So I agree. It's going to be, you know, it's a check-the-box game, like you said, PK, but you better check that box and you better get the win. Because if you don't, that's going to put you really behind the eight ball, not only in rankings, but obviously that'll give you that one loss in the Big 12 and you're not going to have a cushion, because you know, that means you can't lose, in my opinion, another game the rest of the year. Otherwise you could be in trouble and not get a chance to be in that Big 12 title game. Yep. So, you know, check that box, win the game. I mean, it's sitting there for you. Same thing with Utah in a way. I know it's a non-conference game, but you know what? You're playing Arkansas. I know it's an SEC team and all this, but it's a crappy SEC team. So you better go out and win that game at home as well. And I'll be watching that one on East Coast time at 10:15 p.m. So excited for that.
0: Oh, man. That Iowa State game's later. That's at 5:30. So,
2: 5:30. Okay.
0: I actually think that the BYU-Arizona game, not only is it a 1:30, but it's not an especially strong 1:30 window. Mississippi State and Minnesota on CBS, you don't really need to focus on that, do you?
2: No.
0: Rice and Notre Dame on NBC? Come on, Notre Dame on a roll.
2: Yeah.
0: Alabama, Kentucky on ABC. So it's a big deal.
2: That's the one I meant to keep an eye on. You got me on the Alabama and Kentucky just because it's Alabama. Yeah. You're right. The BYU game should have all the focus and the eyeballs on it.
0: Yeah. So. Yeah, there's big games early. And Michigan's a lead in, so people already.
2: Oh, yeah.
0: Yeah.
2: You're gonna have the Ute faithful. Obviously, they're gonna watch Whittingham because they love the fact he's coaching Michigan, and then they love BYU, so they're gonna watch that game too. So I mean, the Ute fans are just, man, you got football all day and all night of some of your favorite people and games and teams. It's gonna be awesome.
0: With only two NFL games in the books, are there any bold preseason predictions you want to make and get on the record so that you can prove yourself to be a genius later in the year? Anything you're really sure you're dedicated to? Any teams you want to call out for better or worse?
2: Yeah, well, Rams, man. I mean, they really let it down. And obviously the travel is one thing. But the fact that, I mean, injuries, man, already injured. We're two games in, guys, and look at the impact of injuries. Garrett, who's not healthy, didn't register anything for the Rams. That's why Purdy had such a great game, because he's got a knee issue. I mean, no sacks, no tackles, nothing. And Purdy was able to shred the Rams' defense. So that, and then obviously, you know, we talked Seattle last week. I remember, PK, you're calling me out saying, hey, we're not calling me out, but you're mentioning that, hey, you're not putting Seattle in the mix. Well, Dan, you know, Darnold goes down in the first series of the game. So, you know, we don't know how long that's going to be lasting. They're kind of minimizing it, but you don't know how many games that's going to be, and you don't know if he's going to come back 100%. So now you look at the Rams and you look at the Seahawks. Those were my two favorites coming out of the NFC. And after 1 week or after just two games being played, I'm already sitting there going, ugh, maybe it's the Niners is going to be the team to beat now coming out of the NFC. So yeah, from a bold prediction standpoint, I'm still sticking. I made it last week with you guys. I got to say Rams and I got to say Broncos in my opinion. But man, who knows? You know what? The one thing, this is not bold, but this is going to lay claim to what I was saying last week. And part of it is because I do hate them. But the Patriots, man, they are not going to be anywhere near where they were a year ago. They will be exposed as the frauds that they are. And we already saw with Drake May throwing three INTs in that game with Seattle. And Seattle's a great defense. But no, I mean, now that they're playing a real schedule, there's no way New England's going to be sitting. In fact, the Bills definitely win that division, and I may even go out as far to say, as long as the Jets beat the Titans, maybe the Jets will have just as good of a record as the Patriots this year, which doesn't say much.
1: I don't gamble, but I'm putting a hundy on that one right now.
2: Six or seven wins. I'm just saying. You just watch it. You just watch. You know, if Drake May can't complete passes to his own player, you never know. Now, granted, the Jets can't pick off any passes because, you know, they're the only team in NFL history that didn't get an interception last year. But I'm just saying it could be sitting there. So there's my bold prediction. There you go, DJ. Hold me to that one.
0: Okay. No, I like where you went there right until that Jets thing at the end. I thought you made a lot of good NFL points, but I knew we wouldn't agree on everything. And when you got to the whole that Pats will be worse than the Jets, I was like, ugh.
1: No team that's lost the Super Bowl in the last 25 years has finished with a worse record than the Jets the following season.
2: Oh, man. Yep.
0: 80% all right, we'll of see. All stats are made up, as Comedy Nimlet said.
2: Exactly.
0: I did think watching the Rams and just going over that game, that was just brutal.
2: Yeah.
0: But I was driving one weekend, I was listening to a national show, and you know, you just flip it on, and I don't know who I was talking to. He sounded like a former player. A lot of things he said made me think it was some player, and I just didn't recognize his voice. And they were doing some, buy or sell kind of formula thing that the Rams are going to go undefeated in the regular season, right? And he's like, not only are the Rams not going 17-0, they're not going 5-0. He said, a game in Australia is a total roll of the dice. They haven't done before. Nobody knows how that's going to go. And he said, they have to go back to back at Denver, at Philly, and then come home and play Buffalo. He says, they will not get to 5-0, mark it down. He said, then they'll be off our radar. We'll all wonder what's wrong with them. He said, these veterans will play their way into the season. They will be hot at the end of the year. And when we get to the playoffs, we'll be talking about them as a Super Bowl contender. But he said, everyone's going to dismiss them by mid-October. But don't worry, they'll get it right, and they'll be there at the end. Whether they do it or not, who the heck knows? It goes back to what you said about injuries. You can't guarantee anything. He said, to pick a team to go undefeated when they're not only in a difficult division, but they have to play the AFC West as well, that's a ridiculous conversation. So just, I filed that away to think, okay, we've seen teams start 2-3, 3-2, whatever, and then they're deep in the playoffs, and the Rams could be set up for that.
2: Yeah, and we've seen it time and time again. I mean, remember it was a couple years ago when the Eagles won the Super Bowl. You know, they got hot at the right time. And that's the thing about 17-game regular seasons. You know, and we see it in all sports, really. It's like not how you played yesterday in the first game of the year on foreign soil, you know, in front of fans that don't even understand really football per se. Although Australian rules football is pretty brutal. You ever watch that, guys? I mean, that's some violent. They don't even have pads. So with that said, you know, it's something to say that, but then let's see what's happening in week 15 to your point, DJ. Let's see how these teams are playing. And to your point, the Rams have too much talent just to fall apart. I mean, but they ought to be healthy.

0: prefer. All right.
1: All right.
0: You guys have,
1: thanks,
0: have
1: Kevin.
0: A great weekend.
1: All right.
0: See you guys.
2: There's Kevin Graham. All right. DJ PK, it's 97.5, the KSL Sports Zone. Alex, we got a producer on the radio here. Hate it when that happens. 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Okay, I don't have it. I have the Northern Utah Player of the Week. So we'll take a break. We'll come back with the Salt Lake Player of the Week. DJ and PK, it's 97.5, the KSL Sports Zone. 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
8: Just a three-man rush yet again. Hunt's going to have a lot of time. Look at end zone, and it's caught! And it's Titan DeYoung. Hunt wants a touchdown. Wide open, bobbled, caught. Touchdown, Sentinels. Xander, Thayer, quiet, and then back-to-back big gains, the latter of which leads the touchdown.
5: Salt Lake County Player of the Week is Mountain Ridge quarterback Jackson Hunt. You hear the highlights there. He threw seven first-half touchdowns and a 59 win over Cedar Valley. Finished tonight with 312 yards passing and seven touchdowns. Every week, KSL Sports will name a Salt Lake County High School Player of the Week in partnership with Hercules First Federal Credit Union. Hercules First Federal Credit Union, growing stronger together. DJ PK, time to catch up on everything you missed during this show. And PK, a lot of football today, and the question for a lot of fans, although not all, is not what Utah State and Utah will do. They're both heavy favorites. Vegas has established underdogs, in the case of the Aggies, 26-point underdogs, 12.5-point favorites for the Utes. So what's going to happen to the Cougars, favored by 7 over Arizona? Two teams that are supposed to be in the top half of the league, if not better than that. Intriguing right out of the gate. High stakes.
9: Oh, yeah, yeah. We've been looking forward to this game for literally months. And, you know, one's going to have a leg up and the other is going to have to battle. Because, as you say, this Mulligan thing that you talk about, the Utes did it a few years back when they went down to the Coliseum and lost SC. And Kyle was adamant in the manner that he can be. And he was right. They got the job done and went to the Rose Bowl that year, right? At least got in the final. And so with that in mind, but you don't want that. You don't want to start behind the eight ball, so to speak. Obviously, you don't. And so, and this is a real tone setter, you know. And from the other teams, like even for Utah, Majerus used to say he always wanted the home team to win in basketball because he didn't want the road team to get an advantage that he had to then go get. And so I know Ute fans are going to be rooting for Arizona. I get that. But really, in terms of your race, you want them to lose, not get a road win, because they're harder to come by, obviously.
5: Majerus was very big. I underline very on.
9: Of course he was.
5: Thank you. On the power of the home court. I should have finished that sentence more quickly. He thought home court was very important. And he would under home is where the wins are.
9: And then I think it matters.
5: I said something right, and he goes, "Home is where the wins are."
9: Yeah.
5: To your point, though, if teams travel and get beat, then everybody slumps to 500, and he's like, "Okay, now I got my path. I know how to do this."
9: Right.
5: His teams were good. He knew he was going to win some road games, and he'd separate. It was the other teams that could win some road games. Even his best teams, you know, I think you can all picture Andre. People of a certain age can all picture, you know, Andre Miller and the Utes getting a raw deal at the Pit and losing in Albuquerque. And Wyoming, it felt like the place was going to combust spontaneously. And Wyoming got a huge win.
9: Well, I never covered a Utah win in
5: Wyoming. Wyoming.
9: No, I didn't cover every single year because they didn't play after the conference got bloated. But yeah, that was tough. And I saw, like, Colorado State, they used to own them, but they'd go to Fort Collins and the game would go right down to the end.
5: Yeah.
9: The crowd, the team, blah, blah, blah. And so, yeah, you can't let Arizona get one up on you because then you're going to, they're going to have the tiebreaker. And we saw how big of a deal that was. We didn't even know at the time 2 years ago what was big and what wasn't. And then with the four-team tie and everyone's not playing each other, they've got some concoction. So this is huge. I can talk till I'm blue or red in the face.
5: And you'll keep coming back to the same thing. This is a big game.
9: Yeah.
5: There's tons of stuff that down the road that this could mean. Given that there's still eight leagues games to go and all kinds of chaos can happen, as you know, last year was pretty predictable and 2 years ago was all over the map. So,
9: yeah,
5: this league has been consistent in its inconsistency. It may well be predictable as last year. It might be wildly unpredictable.
9: Predictable,
5: but
9: I don't know that anybody had BYU doing it with a freshman quarterback who'd only been on campus for a couple of months.
5: That was a bit of a surprise.
9: But, you know, he showed off hats to him. He showed off hats off to him. He showed off very well his freshman year. That's why expectations have been ratcheted up, because he's not a freshman anymore.
5: And between that and the consistency with the head coach and the offensive coordinator, they have had the change on defense with Jay Hill leaving. But they're 15-3 in the Big 12, and they're probably going to be favored in a bunch more Big 12 games until teams start beating them. Especially given that they're not playing Texas Tech in the regular season this year. We're just going to see the Cougars favored week in and week out until somebody takes them down. The gamblers have certainly noticed the history here and are going to make BYU, they're going to make sure the casinos make BYU the favorite week after week, with the probable exception of Notre Dame.
9: Yeah, I don't think they'll be favored against Notre Dame.
5: But in Big 12 play. Well, we talked a little NFL. The Niners handling the Rams 27-7. Was it the travel? Was it injuries? Myles Garrett, hard on himself, saying that was the worst version of myself. He didn't have a single tackle in the game. And the Niners outrushed, outpassed, and won the turnover battle. It was a complete. That's why they win by 20 points.
9: I was surprised the level of relative ease.
5: Yeah.
9: I was anticipating a closer game.
5: And I think you get it. There's always a play or two. Bronco will say 3 to 5 plays that change games. And the stop, second and goal at the 3, third and goal at the 2, fourth and goal at the 1, getting those 3 plays, getting those stops, and then going 99 yards for the touchdown. Instead of 17-10 or 17-14, all of a sudden it's 24-7. And I'm pretty sure at that point you're thinking it's over. It's over.
9: I did, and I was watching. I watched the entire game start to finish.
5: That'll do it.
9: And with that in mind, you know, I'm not going to bury the Rams by any stretch. It was, 15,000 miles or something? I don't know. It was a long way down there.
5: And nothing ever gets decided in September anyway.
9: And you got Donald coming back, and he's, you know, if he can get anything to where he was, that's huge.
5: Well, where he was dominating double teams and sometimes having to have a third guy hit him.
9: Anything. I didn't say.
5: Yeah, and now. Well, but with Garrett there, assuming Garrett's healthy and doing his thing, which despite one game, I think we all still assume, Donald's going to be going one-on-one. So even if he's just, you know, 80 or 90% of what he was, that's still going to be pretty impactful, I would think.
9: Yeah, I also would think they would take 90% of what he was.
5: Yeah.
9: So go forward and see what they can do. I think they'll have an opportunity to be there at the end. Unless you go 0-4 in September, there's nothing that you can't crawl out of. unless you're battered by injuries, but that can be any time of year.
5: Sam Darnold injured right at the start of the season opener, and the Seahawks have now announced that he will miss game two. No word on anything after that, but he's out next week, and next week they play the Arizona
9: Cardinals.
5: He's
9: only missing game two. Who cares?
5: Yeah. So he's out for the Cardinal game. They'll have to handle Arizona without him, and then we'll see after that. All right, DJ and PK, we'll take a break. When we come back, your feedback, everything you have to say about today's show next. Stay with us.
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0: What do you got to say about today's show? Eric, Utah State blowout win incoming, because why not? Just have all the chaos, LOL.
1: That'd be awesome.
0: That would be awesome. We don't see it, but that would be spectacular.
1: That would be as good a win as Utah State's had in who knows how long.
0: They have been close in a lot of upsets against power teams and have then had heartbreaking finishes.
1: Didn't they beat Utah the first year they were in the Pac-12?
0: Yeah, up there like in that. Overtime. Right. Yeah. If you go back, there have been trips to Wisconsin, Auburn, Texas A&M, Oklahoma, competitive, chances to win or tie, and it has slipped away late. Going to Washington, that'd be massive. Ag Show, yo. Hey, we don't know what's going to happen. That's why the games are played.
1: I know.
0: Thanks, Ag. Hence the words looks like.
1: I just went off the odds. Vegas spoke, not me.
0: Jolly, Utah should win, and I expect him to. But it's far from a sure thing. Jolliest Ute is feeling a little stress. Feeling a little tension.
1: I would say a little is appropriate word.
0: Because stuff happens. Surprises. Yeah. We look at scores and think, how did that possibly happen?
1: So you never know. But I'm okay with a little stress. Not a lot.
0: Bill Connelly, ESPN, backs up what we have been saying. He's got a preview of the whole college football weekend, and he breaks it up into storylines. Big Ten SEC Challenge, because there's three games matching teams from those leagues, including the massive Ohio State-Texas game. But Michigan-Oklahoma, which I think a lot of us are going to be checking out at 10 a.m. on Fox. And he has two huge early conference games. Well, guess who's in there, PK?
1: Of course.
0: Arizona and BYU.
1: And I think strategically, this is a good idea for the conference.
0: It really is. This is more of this. This is really good.
1: I don't think the Big 12 is starving for publicity. I think that's too strong. But I think it needs what it can get, and it's an easy get. It's not like you have to do anything dramatic to get it.
0: There's not a lot of huge games week two and three, so provide them.
1: Right.
0: And they provided a big game. They get a great time slot. There ought to be a lot of eyes on the game.
1: Yeah.
0: Alabama-Kentucky was the other game that they highlight. And then this is something we've talked about with our guests, and we talked about it with Barry Trammell. He has one section headlined, "The Big 12's Big Week." Though BYU-Arizona is the headliner, much of the rest of the Big 12 have opportunity for exciting non-conference wins, and he goes through the half-dozen games, which starts tonight with Missouri and Kansas, and this is another good TV window. Friday night primetime on Fox, those games have been doing good numbers. There's not a lot of sports on. You put a college football game there without much competition, and you put it over the air so you don't price some people out. Lots of people have access to it.
1: I think the worst thing that can happen is that these teams get blown out, obviously, in this non-conference. So I do think, you know, it depends on where you're playing and whatnot. Like for the Devils, and I know I'm a Devil fan, so it's easy for me to rationalize. But if they go down there and show well, I still think that's a positive for the conference.
0: I'm not a Devil, but I believe you're spot on.
1: But 45-10.
0: Yep. 45-10 sends one message.
1: Yeah, you suck. You're not to be taken seriously.
0: Right. But 31-28 sends another message.
1: And then the last thing you need is if the Devils get blown out, then be really good in conference.
0: That's the worst.
1: I know.
0: That's the worst.
1: You don't want that.
0: You can't hang with the big boys, but you can just line them up and knock them down week after week in the Big 12. That is not a good storyline.
1: That's a bad image.
0: And I think you can go right down the line and say that about Iowa State at Iowa. This has a chance to get ugly with a new coaching staff, which people don't understand, but the league doesn't need that.
1: A little bit of more, well, not a little bit, I think that's more understandable, given the circumstance.
0: UCF at Pitt and Arkansas at Utah. He points out Utah's the only Big 12 on this list that is favored, and the Utes made the most of their bye game with Idaho. Arkansas dominated North Alabama, but gave up six tackles for loss and three turnovers in a 17-point win. That sloppiness will not fly in what should be a fantastic Saturday night atmosphere in Salt Lake.
1: No, it will be, yeah.
0: Pumping up their icicles crowd, the national media.
1: I mean, no one likes the 8 o'clock start, but September obviously is more palatable than November.
0: Mm-hmm. Oregon-Oklahoma State is the other game that may not look good.
1: Go Cowboys!
0: Yeah, okay. Good luck. Just got beat by Tulsa, but sure, good luck with Oregon.
1: I wanted to read a little bit of an email. I got lit up yesterday, and it really bothered me.
0: Mm-hmm.
1: And somebody saw or heard that and said, sent this to Lloyd, and Lloyd sent it to me. And it applies to you, too. It says, tell PK, I'm out here in North Carolina, and I rarely miss a show, and I feel like, in a way, he's family, since I've been listening to him since I was at the University of Utah. Gets me going in the morning, and blah, blah, blah, sense of humor, yada, yada. But the fact that we have listeners in North Carolina that listened to us when they were going to the students at the U of U, in this case, that's fun. And it was a good pick-me-up. And I emailed him back and said, hey, I really appreciated the timing. Was excellent. So I wanted to throw that out there.
0: It is interesting in this age how much of an audience we have. And I think you see it, well, we know it with BYU when we see them travel. I think you see it on the Jazz broadcast when they travel. And there's probably other examples as well. And there's a Ute fan who reaches out to me from Virginia occasionally where he listens to us and retired and moved chasing grandkids, but he still follows the Utes and the Jazz as he did when he lived here.
1: Well, that's the power of local sports radio. You can get the national anywhere, but right. You want the local, you got to come here.
0: Yep. And now, thanks to the World Wide Web, here we are. Yeah, everywhere. Absolutely. Streaming and time shifted.
1: And of course, on demand, too. You don't even have to listen in the actual live hours.
0: I've had listeners point that out. One listener sent me something a couple weeks ago that said, I never go to bed without listening to DJ and PK. He gets us on YouTube, and it's his nightly show while he takes care of whatever he's got to do at the end of the day.
1: I feel like we're Johnny Carson here.
0: Fires up YouTube, yeah.
1: You know who Johnny Carson is, Cappy? Cappy, you know who Johnny Carson is?
2: I don't know who Johnny Carson is, no.
0: That hurts. That leaves a mark. There's a time he was a legend, but,
1: 30-some years.
0: His fans have died off.
1: You know who David Letterman is?
2: Yes, I know Letterman.
1: So he would have been...
0: Letterman's mentor, Leno also. They both...
1: How about Jay Leno?
2: Yes, yeah, I know Jay Leno as well.
1: Okay,
0: so when Carson...
2: A couple of them, but not the Carson
0: When Carson retired, they both wanted the show... Books were made about it, and a made-for-TV movie was made about it, I think, also. There's a whole book about the battle for those two to get the show, and NBC gave it to Leno, so Letterman went to CBS and started a show there.
1: And made millions.
0: They both made a lot of money. All right, we mentioned earlier in the show, Morgan Scali, ESPN did a big feature on him. I put that up on Twitter. I'll put that up on our Facebook page as well, David DJ James or DJ and PK. If you haven't read that, you want to check it out, Ute fans, do that. DJ and PK, we're all done. Scotty G and the coach, Tim Lacombe, next.
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0: 97.5, the KSL Sports Zone. It's Scotty G. It's the coach. Welcome on in. Scotty's on a plane or getting ready to get on a plane, headed to Seattle as Utah State takes on Washington. You know, Friday's kind of when we all mobilize. Scotty heads out to go to Utah State, but later in the show we will have the great Ron McBride and, of course, the great Alema Harrington from 12 to 2. But up until that point, we're going to be loaded, and we're going to jump right into it. We've got a guy that I got a ton of respect for. His work ethic, the job he does, and the info he gives us. It's none other than our own Mitch Harper. And let's talk some BYU Cougars. Mitch, how are you today?
1: Doing good, Tim. Happy to be on. This is a big weekend for BYU football, so it'll be interesting to see if this team's as good as many think they are.
0: Well, just to put kind of a capper on what we saw last week, I mean, BYU definitely did what they had to do. I think the question marks maybe that existed in people's minds, perhaps the receivers, maybe people are a little less nervous about receiver. But overall, how did you feel like, you know, they handled week one as we prepare now to jump into week two?
1: I thought it was a strong performance, and I think you're right that the questions we had about certain areas, particularly wide receiver and special teams, I thought they got addressed. Now, there was a missed field goal, so maybe there's still that conversation if maybe potentially we see, a kicker change, maybe potentially, because they really like the backup and Brody Laga, a true freshman. But, you know, I think the BYU felt really good about coming out of that game, and I thought they looked every bit the part of a experienced team that has a lot of continuity, retention, but also the new faces with Kato Luave, Legend Glasker. They really stood out quite a bit. And so I think this team's playing really confident going into this big game against Arizona, against an Arizona team that, you know, has clearly circled this game and wants this one, as should BYU, because even bigger than the Notre Dame game, I think that this game has, you know, clear impact on potential, you know, playoff path. You know, if you win the Big 12, you're in the playoff here in this season. And so this game has huge stakes coming up for BYU against Arizona tomorrow.
0: Yeah, and I love the mindset. You know, sometimes guys that have huge expectations, they look at a challenge like that and they don't necessarily throw everything into it. I felt like they did. And that brings us to this week, a game that, you know, I learned back at Big 12 Media Day, but it's, you know, kind of been evolved since. And talking to Noah Fafita, he's like, man, we got that BYU game circled. And you know, it's come out, you know, Danny Gonzalez talked about how he hasn't been able to sleep because of the way they finished that game. With Arizona coming in and Noah Fafita, you know, the defense that looked great is going to be tested. You know, what is it that they need to do with Fafita tomorrow to be able to have success?
1: Well, I think they've got to be able to, you know, come up with more takeaways as they did last week, more of the same, you know, and that's going to be challenging. But, you know, BYU has been one of those teams that's had success against Fafita and be able to cause that havoc, you know, because I think we expect that BYU at times will be a team that's, you know, going to give up some yards potentially. You know, that's probably going to happen, but they're not going to, you know, they're going to limit the points and they're going to find a way to come up with a takeaway or force a team into a field goal. I think that's going to be, you know, key for BYU in this game. I do think we're going to see more pressure, though, from, you know, the Kato Luaves, Bodie Schoonovers, Tausili Akana, Hunter Clegg, those players, Braxton Lindsay. I think they're going to be a little more unleashed in this one compared to last week where you knew it was a clear mismatch, as clear as day. And this week, I think you're going to see a lot more revealed about this new look, Kelly Papinga defense in year one under his watch. And so I think they'll get home a little bit more and maybe generate a little bit more of a pass rush, because Noah Fafita is not known to be, you know, a runner. You know, last week he did have four carries for about 25 yards and did show that ability, but it's still not his strength. He wants to sit in that pocket and attack through the air. So can BYU get home? I think they can. And I think that this is going to be a game where, but BYU, their bread and butter the last few years has been, you know, those takeaways through the air. And I think with this secondary, with Evan Johnson and Trey Alexander, I think you should feel really good about that possibility. And Falatau Sotuala, I was talking with Trey Alexander this week, and they feel very confident. They feel like they're the best secondary in college football. And I think this is maybe the best secondary BYU has ever put together. You know, even without Raider DeMooney, who's out, and I think that this BYU team's not going to skip much of a beat with Tommy Parrasis in there relieving Raider DeMooney. So I expect that they're going to be able to come up with a pick or two and then pair up with a few more sacks and more pressures. That I think that's what I kind of expect going into this game for BYU against Noah Fifita in Arizona.
0: I'll tell you what, man, I was at the 96 Cotton Bowl, and, you know, that was an incredible secondary as well. But I think you're right.
1: Yeah.
0: I mean, I think since that point, or, you know, those, that would be the comparative, because other than that, you know, BYU in the secondary had good players, but as a unit, they look to be great. Got good news, you know, obviously the bad news with Raider DeMooney missing, but we got good news that that Isaiah Glasker looks to be ready to go.
1: Yeah, he'll be ready to go. And he was dealing with a little bit of he had like a leg sleeve on his right leg. He was kind of limping or walking gingerly and during the game against Utah Tech. He looked like he was going to be okay in pregame warmups, watching him inside the stadium before that Utah Tech game. But ultimately, Kalani and Kelly Papinga said, you know, they'll just rest him and make sure he's fully ready to go for this Arizona game. He's going to be ready for this one. And also Nusi Taumoipeau as well. He was kind of a question mark going into the Utah Tech game. He didn't play until the third defensive series. He was primarily on the bike, you know, getting warmed up for that one. But he's expected to be ready to roll as well. We'll see him back in the starting lineup too. And when I bring up pass rushers, I'd be remiss if I don't mention him, because he's in that grouping as well. He might be the best of the bunch when it comes to pass rushers, with Nusi Taumoipeau. So that wasn't on display last week for a BYU defense that only had one sack a week ago. So relatively healthy. I mean, yes, they lost Sione Moa, which was a big blow. One, for the team, but two, just for him personally, because he's just dealt with so many injuries in his BYU career. But like the wide receiver and special teams, I think there were some answers to the questions in that running back depth, with Preston Rex looking more like a real running back in Devon Eka and Journey Tonga as well. So, but, you know, LJ Martin's going to be the workhorse. And I think establishing that ground attack will be very important for this BYU team, because Arizona's defense, you talk about pressures from BYU's defense, Arizona is going to bring the pressure. They had 20 quarterback pressures last week against Northern Arizona. They will bring the pressure. They will keep it coming. And so this is going to be important for BYU to be able to run the football against these guys. I mean, last year they were down by 10 points, and they needed a comeback effort to get it done against a really good Arizona team. And I think Arizona should be very solid once again this season. So establishing the ground attack will be important for this one. And I think that they feel a little bit better about that running back room after what they saw after Sione Moa went down with an injury in that first quarter against Utah Tech.
0: So you mentioned offense, and I want to jump into that. You know, Danny Gonzalez, we had him on yesterday, and he talked about the fact that BYU really, you know, they just ran the ball right down their throat. And, you know, they couldn't stop it. And I would imagine defensively, that's got to be their number one thing, is get him under control, which means, like you talk about, Bear's going to have to make decisions. And this defense is a little bit elusive in the way that it presents itself. But Bear, in my mind, last week was one of the real positives, the way he got the ball out of his hands quick, made decisive decisions, and kind of made the game look boring, you know. And that's kind of what Riley Jensen talked about this summer leading up to it. So this is Bear's got a lot on his plate this game.
1: He does. And I think that, you know, he's got to find a way to avoid getting hit. You know, last week he still had four carries, and he also got sacked too. And that was the one time in that game where he maybe held on to it a little bit too long. And there was coverage from Utah Tech on that one. So that was a good moment for them. But, you know, Bear's got to be at his best. And because when he is having success through the air, that will be, BYU will be a very difficult team to beat. And that's what's been, you know, and I think Bear has been really good at taking care of the football too. I thought that was another strong indication in week one where there was no turnovers. That's a blueprint for success for BYU. And, you know, sometimes they might not be always the most explosive offensive team against non-FCS squads, against, you know, Power Four teams. But he takes care of the ball, and when you got a defense that also can come up with takeaways, and you got the home field behind you, that right there is put you in a good spot to potentially have success. So take care of the football, be able to establish the ground attack, and then find an ability to get some big chunk yardage through the air with a legend Glasker. Last week, BYU, between the ground and the air, had 17 total big plays of 15 yards or more. I mean, if you could get at least, you know, 8 to 10 in this game, I think that could do a world of good for Bear and this offense against an Arizona Tech that's going to be bringing the heat from the opening kick.
0: And one other thing that you know, Danny Gonzalez, we talked about with him, they have 5 guys from last year's secondary in the NFL. So they're breaking in new guys. They're talented. But in watching the Northern Arizona game, they're new. And, you know, that's why I believe if they can pick up these blitzes, understand where that's coming from, and Bear can be decisive, you know, the air game can really help them. And I think that's where some of those chunk yards can be for sure.
1: Definitely. And I think that, you know, this will be a game too where I'm curious to see, you know, last week it was legend Glasker being the star. You know, could this be an opportunity for Kyler Casper to really shine? And you know, JoJo Phillips, who got a touchdown grab last week, who found the end zone last week, you know, could one of those guys really step up? But that emergence of Glasker was huge to see that translate to the field, because we had seen signs in spring ball and fall camp, and you always just wonder, is it going to show up in a game? And it did, and I think that just gives him a world of confidence going into this game. And if that passing attack can be humming, that's the big thing for BYU this year when you kind of think about all the big picture outlook for this team. You know, can they be that group that you know, can be a really potent passing attack that can really take this thing to the next level? And that's the next level for BYU, is winning a Big 12 title and going to the college football playoff. And that's that area that maybe wasn't always operating at the highest level last year at times in some games. If Bear can become that elite passer, man, that could be something that is really special for BYU this year.
0: All right, so let's just dumb this down. And, I mean, you know this BYU team as good as anybody, and certainly you've studied Arizona, seen them play. What position groups has this come down to? This is you know, X against X, offensive line, defensive line, but where does BYU, you know, win this game, in your opinion?
1: I think BYU wins this game with their defensive line. I think this is going to be a game where BYU, you really start to see where there's a little bit more respect and praise given to that D-line. The outside of Keanu Tanevasa, it's still kind of a group that's not really well known, I think, from people outside of, you know, the fans, and definitely people nationally don't really put much respect, I think, on BYU's defensive line. I think this is going to be a game where they really shine and kind of set the tone, set the edge for this group. And I think that, you know, Keanu Tanevasa and Schoonover and Akana, I think this is going to be a good matchup, I think, where they can consistently come out on top on these snaps. And I think that, you know, that's going to be the area where they've got to be great, because if they can get that pressure with Noah Fifita, that will be huge for this game. And I just think that's the area of the game for BYU that really has to deliver and show up, because the talent is there. And if they can get more consistent pressure to then, you know, free up the secondary to be able to make those plays on the back end, I think that's going to be what really kind of can be an X factor for BYU in this game.
0: Understand they're having a big party tonight. Jake and Ben are headed down. The first down Provo. Is that what it's called? I think. Just yes. Getting everybody ready for the festivities down there tomorrow.
1: And, yeah, it's gonna be.
0: And I think Mitch, the one thing down about that, there's not gonna be there are gonna be people there way early in the morning. This thing, people are excited for this game.
1: Definitely are, and so I think that BYU, that's one thing I think that's kind of been underrated, the growth of BYU games is kind of the pregame buildup has gotten a lot better over the years. When you talk about like the game day environment, like yes, the in-game Cosmo dances, fire knives, that's all leveled up and they've done a really good job there. But I also think the pregame, the buildup, that has really leveled up a lot. It still like pales in comparison to a lot of places with, there's just still not much tailgating. You're not going to see RVs and all of that dynamics. Just BYU fans, it's just not really a thing for them. But, the Cougar Canyon, the events like this where you got the day before a game to get people in, downtown Provo, getting ready for a matchup. You just didn't see that, 15, 20 years ago for BYU games. It was, maybe show up right at noon and get there into the stadium, get a little bit late, and that's, they're all funneling in, and with the exception of a few games, but I think that's been an area where things have improved, where BYU games are truly becoming an event, and they have to be because the prices are going up and fans are being expected to pay a lot more, so you better be able to increase the entertainment value, and I think BYU's done a pretty good job of that. It still kind of feels like the BYU way of kind of getting ready for a game with chocolate milks everywhere and Cougar tails. So I think they've done a nice job. And I think tonight will be another example of kind of a BYU experience to get ready for a big college football game.
0: Loyal, strong, and full of sugar. That's right. That should be maybe an alternate part of the fight song. But man, regardless of what you need, the crowd will be amped. The atmosphere will be awesome. And this is the type of game when BYU joined the Big 12 that, everybody was kind of looking forward to. So two great teams having the opportunity to battle it out. Mitch, of course, will be there and cover it, the way that Mitch covers it, which is awesome. And Mitch, I appreciate you taking time with us this morning and look forward to your recap, and let's watch this game and have some fun, man. Let's see what happens.
1: You bet, Coach. Always happy to be on, and looking forward to doing this again. Should be a good game tomorrow.
0: All right, go Cougs. Let's go. See if they can get one. And Mitch Harper, again, does a great job here on the station, covers BYU supremely, I would say. He leaves no stone unturned, so it's awesome to have Mitch with us right out of the gate. We are today at Tim Daly Mazda, our good friends at Tim Daly Mazda. We're here a lot, and there's a good reason. These guys do a great job at, I'm sitting here watching customers come in, be greeted, taken, to the places they need to go. The service department is incredible. Scotty has three cars that he bought here, and he just tells me all the time, it might be one of the easiest places to deal with. So we're at Tim Daly Mazda, and they've got all sorts of great deals. Jake will join us later in the program, and we'll make sure and run those down. But if you're in the area, stop by. And one other thing I want to do today before we take a break, I want to really lean into listener sound. So you've got the app at home. Leave us a message. Tell us what you think is going to happen this BYU game, this Utah game. You like my hat. Obviously, be respectful. Come on. We're not going to play stuff that's not. But let's get some fodder out there, and let's see what everybody thinks on a football Friday. 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

0: seeing in practice, but you know, this Saturday we're playing the defense that was best pass defense in the country last year, and that'll be a real challenge, and they're going to bring pressure, and we'll know more about Saturday about what kind of chemistry we have and how good our execution is. 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
0: It doesn't get much bigger than this as BYU squares off against Arizona. 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

0: 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Join Scotty and I from 10 to 2 at Tim Daly Nissan Southtown with Beehive Meals this coming Wednesday, 1155 South Jordan Gateway in South Jordan. Today we are at Tim Daly Mazda Southtown and would love to see you. Make sure you drop by and say hello. We'll be here till 2 o'clock. Ron McBride and Alema Harrington join the show at noon, and we'll jump into all the football action. But we just talked with Mitch Harper on the BYU front. Let's jump in with our good friend Josh Furlong, who does a great job of covering the Utes. And let's talk about this Utah-Arkansas game. Josh, how are you this morning?
1: I'm doing well, Coach. How are you?
0: I'm doing great, man. I'm I'm liking this in-season stuff much better than the non-in-season, where you just kind of talk about, you know, similar question marks for a couple weeks, and then games happen, and you check some of that stuff off. What kind of things did you check off last week when you watched Utah play?
1: Yeah, I think one of the things that I checked off was its wide receivers, right? Is looking to see, can they have a diverse playbook, not just a run game? And yes, they did rush for more yards than they did pass, but that second half was primarily used in the run game. So I think for me, the biggest question answered on Thursday was more just kind of the playmakers that Utah has, right? Do they have enough playmakers to be able to create a diverse offense that can work? Now, there's still kind of a lingering question for me in terms of the offensive line, but I think they showed out well, right? Like, they didn't have any penalties attributed to them. You know, there wasn't anything really jarring. You know, it wasn't perfect by any means, but I think based off of replacing five new starters on the offensive line, they showed up well.
0: And along those lines, I mean, it's extremely hard to go out there and play that clean a football game. I watched a ton of football over the weekend. Now, I was watching, you know, teams hit after the whistle and all the things that just happen in the course of a game. So really, it's kind of the tightness, the discipline of Utah that stood out to me. The other thing that was, you know, that screamed at me was 633 yards and done really dynamically. I felt like in watching Utah football the last 20 years, you know, offense was effective. I felt like the shackles were off. I felt like this team really just went out and took advantage of what the defense was giving. That offensive line you mentioned looked good, but they'll be tested a little bit further this week against an SEC club.
1: Yeah, I mean, you know, it's no guarantee that a team does well against an FCS team. And Utah showed out. But now is the real test, right? It's now an opportunity to say, okay, you did well. The pieces were there. Like, you showed a good hand. But now it's an opportunity to go up against, you know, players that have been recruited to an SEC program. And I know, you know, a lot of people get bugged by the SEC program and they just get this immediate nod. The reality there is, you know, you're recruiting to a certain type of player, and those players are going to a quality school. So Arkansas may be considered one of the worst teams in the SEC right now, but those are still talented players who have NFL talent. You know, those lines are beefy. You know, they're much bigger than the FCS squads that they faced on Thursday. You know, this is a good test for Utah to be able to say, hey, we can go toe-to-toe with this type of squad.

0: squad. And if we can do that, then we can go toe-to-toe with, you know, other teams in the Big 12. So I think, you know, this is a great opening test in terms of the level of competition for Utah. It eases into it, but at the same time, you know, gives you a quick jump start to be able to see what's going on. You lose this game, obviously not a great situation, but it's not detrimental to Utah's success this season, right? Like, obviously you can't lose a game to a program that's considered last in the SEC, but I think this is a good test for that offensive line, for the defensive line in the trenches, to be able to just see if they've got what it takes to be able to be successful this year.
1: New coach there this year, Ryan Silverfield, comes from Memphis, and he's been great everywhere he's been. Week one, they beat North Alabama 31-14, but it was a game that was 14-0 at halftime, 21-7 at the end of the third. What do you anticipate from this Arkansas team scheme-wise? You know, on the offensive side, KJ Jackson and the things that he might be able to do.
0: Yeah, KJ Jackson, I mean, he's a good quarterback. I think they're still trying to see what he's got as well. He doesn't test he's not going to go crazy in terms of trying to go too many deep shots. They were pretty short to intermediate route type stuff. They wanted to develop a strong ground game. Unfortunately, it just didn't all come together on Saturday. I mean, this is a team that had three turnovers against an FCS program, one interception and two fumbles, including one from KJ Jackson. So, you know, it's just not efficient. You know, we've got to see how they come together. And right now it doesn't look great, but, you know, you make advancements from week one to week two, progressions, you know, we'll see what happens, right? And I'm curious to see what they bring out there, because I know Ryan Silverfield is a very, you know, he's very prideful in terms of trying to be a competitive team. He did really well at Memphis, and so he wants to be able to do that at Arkansas, knowing that, you know, it's an uphill battle, right? I think if you listen to his press conference, you know, he was optimistic that Arkansas might have an advantage against the offensive line, but he said, you know, that looked like it wasn't going to be much of an advantage anymore. And so, you know, I think they're going to try to do the best that they can, try to be able to be efficient. For them, it's really just coming down to executing without creating as many mistakes as they did last time.
1: The Utah defensive line, you know, is something we talked about a lot. And last week, a lot of blitzing, a lot of pressure on that quarterback from different spots. You know, Colton Swan, new defensive coordinator, he kind of let it all hang out there in game one. What do you anticipate from the Utah defense this week in terms of their attack?
0: Yeah, I mean, I think they'll still be pretty aggressive. I don't know that they will be as aggressive just because KJ Jackson, he can run, but he's not quite as dynamic as Joshua Wood was for Idaho. But I think, you know, they're going to try to put pressure on him to be able to make plays. I think the fact that he threw already one interception, they feel confident that, you know, they can put him under duress and make him make decisions quickly, you know, and if they can do that, that speeds up everything and makes it much more challenging. So, you know, I think that'll be, you know, maybe it'll dial back a little bit, maybe drop into coverage a little bit more. I think there's going to be a lot more simulated pressures, a lot more things to be able to make him think that there's going to be pressure. But at the same time, you know, I think Utah is always going to stick with its aggressive nature, right? They're not going to steer away from that. They're not going to try to reinvent something just because it's a new opponent. They want to be aggressive. They want to win the trenches. They want to create havoc plays, get in that backfield and make life hard on an opposing QB. So, you know, I don't think that you're going to stray too far from that, but I think it may be a little less aggressive in terms of blitzing on almost every single play that it seemed like against Idaho.
1: Much has been made about the kick time, you know, when it was released and Arkansas's response. The Utes are great up there at night. Is it true just like the freaks come out at night? I mean, is that why they're so good up there? It seems to be just a different, I mean, it's always raucous, but you know what I'm talking about.
0: Yeah, it just unlocks a different level of passion for Utah fans. And, you know, I've been to very raucous day games, but there's just something different, right? Something when those lights come on, the night comes out, and Utah transforms into just this crazy environment where the fact that, like, you can feel the environment just breeding there, right? And especially when Utah does well. And fortunately for Utah, they have done well in those night games. And so it's just kind of like, it feels like this causation, right? Like, it becomes night and Utah succeeds. But, you know, I think it really is just a combination of Utah's been successful over the last few years. The night games have been very advantageous for Utah. But there is a different shift, right? Those lights come on and suddenly Utah fans feel emboldened to just be even crazier than they already are. Rice-Eccles Stadium becomes a great environment and an atmosphere that is one of the best in college football, right? Like, I've been to many places. We went down to the Swamp and that was an electric environment. But Utah rivals that definitely at nighttime when you bring in a top-tier opponent. I mean, there was the USC game years ago when Cam Rising scored the 2 points. I don't think I've been in a louder environment in that setting. It was loud against Kansas State when Utah comes back and beats them in this last second ditch effort. You know, there's just this moment where you turn those lights on and suddenly Utah transforms into this dynamic, dominant team. And I'm really curious to see it. I'm just getting the chills kind of thinking about it right now because it's just so fun to be able to be part of college football.
1: And I know, like, that's a story of this game, even though it seems trivial, but like they have been great. And you know, the way that Arkansas kind of responded to it, just interesting to kind of put a bookmark in it. Give me the script. If you had to, like, dumb this down to position group against position group, where is Utah's advantage? Where do they win this game?
0: Ooh, that's a good question. I mean, I think, you know, Utah's going to still want to establish the run, right? But I don't know that that is the game plan for this game. I think there are successes there. But I think how Utah can establish that is opening up that passing game. And I think Utah can do really well against the DBs at Arkansas. If Utah can get going in the passing game, spread that field, create more of a stretch play that way, I think Utah has an opportunity there. I don't think Arkansas's secondary is necessarily this vaulted secondary that you have to look at and say, oh, it's going to be locked down, it's going to be trouble. But at the same time, I think that's where Utah can stretch the field and create success for themselves, right? You start getting those passing games going, whether it's Braden Pagan getting Ricky Johnson or, you know, Creed Whittemore or something that way. Suddenly you relax that line and then Wayshon Parker gets to work. By the way, he's a pass catcher as well. And so I think there's a lot of uniqueness there that they can utilize. But I do think it starts with the passing game this week specifically because I think they don't want to necessarily try to dominate an SEC team in the trenches. They're going to try it, don't get me wrong, but I think they want to relax that a little bit and not feel like they need to just try to, you know, run into a wall at the beginning of the game.
1: One last thing, how's everything on the health front up there? Everybody seemed to be healthy and doing okay that way?
0: Yeah, for the most part, Utah is pretty well established in terms of their health. They did hold out Keith Olsen last week for injury precautions. Starting offensive lineman who probably is the most consistent and the one with the most experience. And so having him added to that offensive line helps. Beyond that, it's a question on Daniel Bray. He did get a concussion last Saturday. He was in the protocol earlier in the week and was making progress to be able to play. But Morgan Scali said he's not going to try to force a guy back just to be able to get him in the game, even if he is a playmaker. They want to be safe with him. You know, it'll probably be a game time decision is my estimation. We'll see what if he's going through warmups on Saturday. But by and large, I mean, this is a Utah team that, you know, knock on wood, is healthy right now. They're getting their best shot going into Arkansas. And so that's a good feeling knowing that, already you're okay.
1: Well, I'm looking forward to it, Josh. Thanks so much for joining us and the job you do covering Utah. I'm excited to watch that game and watch the Utes take that next step. And, you know, for Utah fans, it lays out great. You know, that 8:15 game, you've got a BYU game early in the day you can hate watch, then get yourself all amped for the Utah game. So it sets up nice for the Utes tomorrow. Josh, thanks so much for jumping on.
0: Appreciate you. Have a good one.
1: You too, my guy. That's Josh Furlong, covers the Utes here, right here for KSL, does an awesome job. Those guys have done such a good job of jumped on a ton and giving us information, so we sure appreciate it. We are in the midst of Football Friday here at Tim Daly Mazda in Southtown. Our good friends, Jake and the crew, we're at 10785 South Auto Mall Drive in Sandy. Please come by and say hello. We'll be here till 2 o'clock. Ron McBride, Alema Harrington as well. I think I could get those guys to sign an autograph for you if they're in a good mood. I haven't seen them yet, but I anticipate that. So we'll make sure we could get that done for you. Just a ton of selection, and I know this from having dealt with Jake. Jake wants to move cars, especially this time of year. So the incentives are great. The financing is down to zero interest. And so there's a great reason to buy a new car, a new Mazda, right here at Tim Daly Mazda. We're grateful that they have us here on a Football Friday, and we'll have more for you right when we come back. We will actually visit with our good friend Ari Temkin from Big 12 Radio. Stick with us. 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

0: 97.5, the KSL Sports Zone. It's the coach, Tim Lacombe. Scotty G en route to Seattle with the Utah State Aggies as they take on University of Washington. And so, you know, I'm here for a little bit. We've had unbelievably great guests thus far, Mitch Harper, Josh Furlong, and we will be joined next segment by Ari Temkin. And we'll talk about the entire Big 12. We got a big one tonight in the Big 12. Number 23, Missouri, takes on Kansas. This is definitely one of those watershed games for Kansas. See if they can, you know, if they can rise up. Definitely an in-state game, you know, a rivalry game as well. And both teams hate each other. And it feels like an in-state game. It's just, you know, border state game. So excited about that one. And, you know, I feel like this Utah game tomorrow is going to tell us a lot. I feel like the way that Utah played this weekend and this last weekend, the clean nature in which they played, you know, the one penalty, 633 yards, the defense causing all sorts of issues, with the blitzes and stuff. It was really great to watch. I'm looking forward to carryover. When we get Mac here, we'll talk about that and kind of what he feels like the game plan will look like. And then on BYU front, I thought Mitch hit it on the head. You know, they got a lot of weapons. One of those weapons hurt Sione Moa, so they've got to bring another running back along. I think that's part of tomorrow's subset. But nonetheless, tons of things to be excited about if you're a football fan in the state of Utah. And you know who's right in the middle of it always? It's us. You know, it's KSL Sports Zone. We got shows leading up. We have our Cougar and Ute preview shows all week. Everything culminates for this football Friday. And then we obviously have the pre-game shows and the post-game shows. I know you guys, Alex, you guys do a heck of a job keeping things straight on a Saturday. It's even going to get more fun now for you guys, right?
1: Oh, absolutely, especially when you look at the matchup this weekend, man. I think everybody, not just here locally, but I think a lot of people have eyes nationally on this BYU-Arizona game tomorrow. So it should be a lot of fun.
0: Yeah, tons of fun. And, you know, I think we've set the stage, but we can only set the stage for the real act to get here. And as you guys know, on a Friday, the real act isn't me sitting here with my arms folded. The real act is when Coach Mack gets here and starts just, you know, going, "Coach Mack, make me cry and laugh." And when Alema's here and his laugh, and but also just an absolute ton of football knowledge. That's what we're dropping on you. So we are at Tim Daly Mazda Southtown. We would love to see you. And there are great deals. As you always know, Jake just absolutely lights this place up when we get here. So come in and expect 0% financing on most models. This is in Mazda. You're talking about a very safe vehicle, tons of tech, and a lot of reasons incentive-wise to buy right now. We'll have Jake join the show a little bit later as well. 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

0: the Bone Crusher comes out on a Friday. 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That song is called Bone Crusher by Soul Hat. It set off the weekend in Austin, Texas for 20 plus years. Every Friday at 5 o'clock on KLBJ, they would play that song. And it's one of my favorites. So that was perfect. We got a little Soul Hat Bone Crusher on a football Friday. There'll be some probably some Skulls Crust tomorrow in football. It's a big weekend in the state of Utah. We talked about the games. It's a big weekend up on the hill for another reason. They're putting a really important dude into the Ring of Honor at the University of Utah. Eric Weddle is going in. We had a chance to talk to him earlier this week, and it was a great conversation. You know, this guy as a player was off the chart, came to Utah out of California and was a freshman All-American right out of the gate. He was, you know, the kind of the centerpiece, one of the main guys to that undefeated season in 2004. And as a player at Utah, he had a record of 37-12, four consecutive bowl victories and two conference championships. He was two-time Mountain West Defensive Player of the Year and a consensus first-team All-American in 2006. Then he obviously went into the NFL and played another 14 seasons. But I think the bigger story in all of this is I think Weddle represents more than just the stats. I think he's one of those defining players in the transition of Utah football. And in our next segment after Ari, We'll air that interview because I really think highly of this guy as a person, as a player, and I'm really excited for Eric Weddle to go into the Ring of Honor this weekend. We are now joined by Ari Temkin, our good friend. Ari, we should start giving you some sort of stipend for the time you spend with us. How's it going, my man?
1: I'm great, Coach. How are you?
0: I'm well. I'm on my own today, which is, you know, it's a little, it's dicey for many. Scotty's on his way to Seattle with the Utah State Aggies, as he's their play-by-play guy, and they're going to try to have a better week this week than last. But the Big 12, we're kicking off week two, and right here, I think we got the biggest game going, the BYU-Arizona game, so let's start there. Just your general thoughts going into this one on both sides?
1: Yeah, you know, it's funny because I think a lot of people, fans, even some of the coaches involved would say, man, this would be a much better game later in the year. I actually love that it's week two here because, you know, both of these programs had sort of cakewalk week one games. I think we both think both of these teams, you know, will be in the Big 12 race. And so this is sort of an early, you know, opportunity for somebody to seize immediate control. And, you know, for me, the game within the game here between BYU and Arizona is last year BYU was able to run all over Arizona in the second half of that game. And, you know, it was early on and Bear Bachmeyer. And so I think Aaron Roderick at that point in time, as the offense was evolving around a true freshman quarterback, you know, they felt comfortable with Bachmeyer running as much as he did. It feels like now, you know, they're wanting to, not to say have him throw more, but he's definitely more of an evolved passer, especially within this offense. And so I think, like, the big strength, the big question mark for both of these squads is, you know, pass offense and pass defense. Arizona had four guys that were drafted and a fifth that was signed an undrafted free agent. That is an NFL secondary that they had last year that's now gone. And on the other side, you know, BYU passing was not elite at the top of the Big 12 as much as their running offense was. So I think we've got, you know, a questionable pass attack against a questionable pass defense. And then you've got the motivations of Noah Fifita. He's 0-for-2 against BYU, including, you know, the stunner last year, one of the best games in the Big 12 all of last season. So there's just so many storylines here with this game. It's going to be a fun one.
0: Defensively, with Fifita, I mean, he's one of those guys that you can throw the kitchen sink at. And if he's just having one of those days, he's going to have one of those days. But what is it you think BYU needs to do to him to make him uncomfortable tomorrow?
1: Yeah, you know, one of the hallmarks of BYU's defense the last couple of years has been their secondary. And, you know, with the loss of Raider to Mooney, that huge loss. You know, Satuala has been slow out of the gate just based on, you know, having an injury coming in camp. And then, you know, they've got a legit NFL corner in Evan Johnson. But they've really had such a strength within their secondary. And one of the things that I wondered this offseason was, and I know we've talked about this, was Jay Hill. And Hill, is the secondary, aside from being a defensive coordinator. Kelly Papinga, more of a front-of-the-defense sort of guy. And, you know, I know we joked with Greg Rubel this morning, who mentioned that, you know, that the secondary was able to manufacture an interception on the first play. So that sort of speaks to what we're talking about here. But, you know, this is a legitimate passing offense, one of the, you know, tops in the country with a quarterback. So this will be a really good test for what I think could be a, you know, questionable secondary this year for BYU. But look, BYU has been very, very good on defense in all phases. And it's not just this year and last year and the year before that. I mean, this has kind of been a staple for them. So, you know, I think from a team defense standpoint, like, they know what they do. They've got a lot of returning players, especially up front. So I think, you know, it's sort of on Seth Dagey to Arizona's offensive coordinator to vary the calls, sort of try to keep BYU on its toes a little bit and keep them chasing, because I just think there's not many holes on BYU's defense. And the one question, again, I had coming in was, can that secondary still be as effective without Jay Hill? And obviously we haven't really seen it against a team that's not Utah Tech.
0: Yeah, well, I'm excited for that one. A 1:30 game here locally in Utah on Fox. Let's talk about some of the other games in the Big 12. We've got one tonight. I'm just curious. I mean, that's kind of a rivalry game, nasty game. Missouri comes in ranked 23rd. Does Kansas have any chance tonight?
1: Yeah, absolutely. I'm, you know, as I may or may not have told you, I'm a Kansas alum, so I'm.
0: Oh, that's right. I knew that. Of course, they have a chance, Ari. Who am I, crazy?
1: Yeah. And, yeah, I mean, this is a huge heated rivalry. You know, obviously Kansas and Kansas State, they have that internal state strife. But, you know, when we look at the Kansas-Missouri rivalry, I mean, that is a legitimate historical rivalry that, you know, stretches through to the Civil War. And, I mean, you know, when you obviously look at a map, Kansas-Missouri right in the middle, I mean, the Civil War, many battles that started the Civil War were waged between those two states, Kansas and Lawrence specifically being the free state, Missouri being the slave state, right? So, I mean, bloody Kansas, I mean, there were just pro-slavery combatants that came into Lawrence that burned Lawrence to the ground multiple times. So, yeah, I mean, this is a big-time rivalry that is very heated. And, you know, again, like, the Kansas-Kansas State one is one that I think you'll get opportunities where Kansas will root for Kansas State and vice versa, but you'll never see Kansas and Missouri root for each other. It really is just a heated rivalry. And, look, this is the first time they've played in Lawrence in 21 years. Missouri has not won in Lawrence in 25 years.
0: Wow.
1: They're not going to play again until 2031. So, you know, and last year they were up 21-6, and I thought Lance Leipold, the Kansas football coach, sort of played not to lose. They had the ball with a lead going into halftime. They kind of sat on the ball, punted, and then Missouri goes right down the field and kicks a last-second field goal, and it kind of felt like where the game turned. So, you know, you've got them in your building now. This is a ranked Missouri team. You know, I think Missouri's offense is explosive. But I think Kansas's offense under Andy Kotelnicki, which is something that they did not see last year because Kotelnicki was at Penn State, is a huge part of this game. I think it's a high-scoring game, and I think Kansas will win this one tonight. I really do. I think the emotions of losing last year, I think Kotelnicki is a huge X factor from a play caller. I think they're going to be able to get their running game going, and Missouri beat Kansas last year because of the strength of Missouri's running game. And Ahmad Hardy, who was their, you know, one of the top rushers in college football last year, got shot this offseason. He's not going to be available. They lost their backup running back last week, and even against, you know, a overmatched opponent week one, they could barely run the football for Missouri. So I do like Kansas for the upset here.
0: Well, I love that you like them, because I picked them yesterday on our little Big 12 pick'em section. I was the only one too, and I said in a wild one. So you basically you laid it out there for me, dog.
1: And did you pick it against the spread or straight up?
0: I picked it straight up. They're going to win straight up. Yeah, this was just a straight up thing. Yeah.
1: I love
0: it. So,
1: well, one of the things,
0: I'm in your corner.
1: I love it. Thanks, Coach. And look, one of the things that I think is sort of interesting is, so this line, since it was since it started at the beginning of this week was posted at 6.5, favoring Missouri. And the line has moved to 5.5. What's interesting, though, is 70% of the money is on Missouri.
0: 4.5 this
1: normally,
0: morning.
1: Wow. And normally when all of the money, normally when all of the money is on one side, like sometimes you'll see, like, if the tickets come in on one side, but a lot of the money is on the other side, that means the sharp money is on the other side. In this case, though, both the tickets and 70% of the money is on Missouri. So to see the line shift the other way, to me, says that Vegas thinks that Kansas is going to win this game. And so they're trying to entice more bettors moving line that way to try to see if, you know, it will. Because, again, like, it's rare to see the line. Normally the line would move the other way when all of that money comes in on one side. But it's been a weird dynamic with this game.
0: That is something to watch for sure. Well, thanks for the heads up right there, and I'm looking forward to that one. Will you? Where will you be tomorrow? Are you going to be at a game, or are you just going to be covering them all from parts unknown?
1: Yeah, watching tomorrow is also the Jewish New Year, Rosh Hashanah, so I'll be at synagogue for that in the morning, and then watch a lot of college football all day tomorrow.
0: Awesome, man. Well, just like me, I like I get up early, mow the lawn, and then I'm ready to rock and roll for the rest of the day. And we've got a wall to wall here.
1: Yeah. Yep.
0: A couple other games that stand out to me, Ari, that I want to touch on. The Arizona State Texas A&M game. I've been to Kyle Field, one of the cooler environments. If you ever want to go to a college, like, I want to go see a really cool college environment, go there. The entire stadium sways. You feel dizzy. It's quite a thing. But what kind of chances do you think Arizona State stands there at Kyle Field?
1: Yeah, first of all, you're 100% right. It is quite the experience, because when you see 108,000 people swaying, it does feel like you are actually moving. It is a pretty weird experience, and it's one of the best, to your point, in college football. You know, look, I had the toughest time picking because I want to give Arizona State credit, especially under Kenny Dillingham. This is a really tough spot, and both Kansas and Arizona State, following this game, are heading out to London to play each other week 3, you know, at Wembley Stadium. And Arizona State is actually not going back to Tempe. They're flying straight from College Station after this game out to London. They felt like it would make more sense to just keep going east as opposed to going west to go back east. So that'll be kind of an interesting thing to watch for in the lead up to this game next week. But, you know, A&M has kind of a brand new offensive line, much in the same way that Arizona State does. So that could be a potential advantage for Arizona State. The thing, though, is A&M's defense is so good, and it's got NFL players all over the field. And Mike Elko, their head coach, is one of the best defensive minds in college football. And here's where I struggle. Cutter Bowley, their quarterback, who's making his second start for Arizona State, had major issues last year at Kentucky with interceptions. And, I mean, he was flawless week 1 against Morgan State, with the exception of an early throw that should have been intercepted. And I get nervous with a guy that's thrown a lot of picks going up at Kyle Field against a really good defense. So it would be great for the Big 12 to get a win here, but I find it hard to believe. Look, the Big 12, and I think we've talked about this, but the Big 12 went 0-4 last year against the SEC. They're 0-1 so far, with Baylor's loss week 1 to Auburn. And then there's 3 more Big 12 SEC games this weekend: Utah, Arkansas, Missouri, Kansas, and A&M and Arizona State. Yeah, I expect Utah to beat Arkansas. If the Big 12 get one more win between Missouri and Kansas and Texas A&M and Arizona State, I think that'd be a huge, huge thing for the perception of the league.
0: Yeah, absolutely. And that's, I mean, as you go week to week, that's what you need. You need a couple of those wins. Which brings us to, you know, Utah's opportunity tomorrow night. Much has been made about, the Utes at night. The freaks come out at night up there, and it just becomes a crazy environment. But Arkansas comes in. New coach, Ryan Silverfield from Memphis, so a new direction, kind of trying to lay the groundwork. But how do you see this one going?
1: Yeah, and I heard you talking about Eric Weddle when I was joining, so I think the emotions of having Weddle in the building, and I'm sure Morgan will have him talk to the team before the game. That'll get them fired up. I'm a Bears fan growing up in Chicago. Jalen Johnson's ready to go this year, too, for the Bears. It's starting at corner this year. I think he could return to all-pro level. So, I mean, you look across the board, and defensive backs in the NFL out of Utah have been aplenty and elite, and Weddle is certainly one of them, to your point, as I came on. Arkansas, to me, they were extremely poor on offense to start the season, you know, against a team that you'd expect them to kind of blow the doors off of. They couldn't run the ball. They were kind of ineffective throwing the ball. And so, to me, that's like load up that Utah defense and let's go. I know we had some question marks about the rush defense at times and those two touchdown drives for Idaho, but that's nitpicking. And, look, I expect this to be a defensive battle. And ultimately, I'll give the nod to Utah because, you know, here's the thing, like, you can't really prepare for Utah's offense. And, I mean, you mentioned Utah State took one on the chin last week. It's because they keep losing coordinators and players and coaches to other schools, including Kevin McGivens, right? So I loved what I saw from him offensively week one. I mean, it was fun. It was a lot of fun to watch. I mean, you got Bird Ficklin lined up in the backfield. You've got Bird Ficklin lined up wide. You got a tight end lined up in the backfield. I expect to see more fun, and that's hard to prepare for. In the same vein of Andy Kolmnicki, a lot of what we saw from Kevin McGivens was similar to what you see with Andy Kolmnicki at Kansas, which is it's a lot of window dressing. It's a lot of pre-step motion. It's, you know, I'll go power to this side of the formation and run to the opposite side, and then I'm going to do the exact opposite. It's running the exact same plays out of different personnel packages. So it's sort of an easy offense if you're the quarterback to understand, but it's very difficult from a defensive perspective. And I think Arkansas has got a really good defense. I think Utah has a really good defense, and I think Arkansas's offense is on the struggle bus. And they're going to struggle in this one mightily, especially in that Salt Lake City road environment at Bryce Eccles. Ultimately, I think, you know, there's going to be too many opportunities for Utah with their ground game. Wayshawn Parker, Devin Dampier, and Bird Ficklin are just so dynamic and so difficult to account for. And with all that motion, all that pre-snap window dressing, it's really difficult to account for.
0: Yeah, absolutely. I'm with you. I mean, all the way down to the very first touchdown where, you know, they kind of ran that option look, kind of eliminated defensive, you know, pre-snap motion, and then were able to basically take one guy on with two guys. But there was just, I guess, in my mind, after watching Utah the last 20 years, which has been awesome, and they had an identity, it was a departure from that. It was an effective identity, but it was a little more fun identity.
1: Yeah, well, and you can imagine Morgan Scalley, you know, as being the defensive coordinator as long as he has, you know, sort of biting his tongue for many years, wondering at what point they could be a little bit more creative on offense. It worked, yeah, like you said, but it may not work in Michigan. We'll see.
0: What's your take on that? I saw Underwood, his comments in front of the media. It looks like that thing is, speaking of fun, that one looks no fun. That looks like Kyle did during the game when he kept going to his forehead.
1: Yeah, I mean, no kidding. And, you know, look, this is an offense that I would think would benefit Bryce Underwood. You know, I think there's been a lot of things said about the NIL era, and you do see a ton of entitlement. And I think what we are seeing this week with Bryce Underwood at the podium is that you've got a kid that, you know, it is getting paid a ton of money to play quarterback at Michigan, has, I would say, to this point not looked great, especially week one. I mean, he did complete the Hail Mary on the second chance, but he was really bad all game. And, you know, while, again, I don't want to lump every player into the same category from a personality standpoint, I think you can get a group of kids that are hungry that you know, won't let money skew how their motivations are. I think not all people are created equal, and not all people have the same motivations. And, you know, you do have a level of entitlement with a lot of these kids. And I think that's what we're seeing, you know, with Bryce Underwood right now at Michigan. Little fun fact here, Isaiah Marshall, the quarterback for Kansas, once outdueled Bryce Underwood in a high school state championship game in the state of Michigan. So I think Kansas fans always love to bring that up, myself included.
0: Well, we'll definitely keep tabs on that Michigan situation, you know, with the ties here and everything else. Just generally, going into week two, after week one and kind of what we have going here this weekend, you know, what are some big ones for the Big 12 this week to watch, big games in terms of, you know, that can help the conference?
1: You're talking about week three or week?
0: This week. Week two.
1: Yeah. So, I mean, the big ones we've talked about for the most part, right? I mean, have we missed any? Oh, Iowa State.
0: I guess Oregon.
1: What
0: do you make of Oregon, Oklahoma State? I know Oklahoma State got 8 votes and then they got beat pretty bad by Tulsa. What do you expect there?
1: Yeah. Well, and then Iowa State is usually a pretty big matchup within the Big 12. That's extremely understated this week. I should hope that Oklahoma State shows up a little bit more than they did week one. I think, you know, they've piled up the yardage. It was turnovers. It was iffy play calling. It was short yardage that really hurt them. And, you know, part of this also is everybody expected that Oklahoma State was going to be really good because North Texas had the top offense in college football last year based on multiple metrics. But what they looked like against Tulsa was a team that was just out-physical, that outmatched up front, which is a big problem for them. And that includes losing their left tackle on the first drive of the game. So that's my concern in this game. Now, they're 23.5-point underdogs, so I could hope that they would at least cover that line. But, you know, they've got to score more points because they loaded up on the yardage in that game, but we're not able to cash in. And then I'll say this. You know, Texas Tech has to go out to Corvallis this weekend and take out Oregon State. Oregon State looked pretty good last week against a Houston team that many expect to be, you know, competing towards the top of the Big 12. And going to Corvallis is never easy. So, and Oregon State's offense was really good. Their passing offense in particular. Houston completely choked out their rush offense, but their passing offense was elite. Their quarterback threw for nearly 400 yards against Houston. So, that it will be something to watch for is Texas Tech, Oregon State. I don't expect them to lose, but again, going on the road to Corvallis, tough place to play. And after Braden Atkinson did what he did, that's going to be a tough game for Texas Tech's defense.
0: See, that's why I knew you had a couple gems in there. I knew it, and you came strong with them. Pick the BYU Arizona winner. Who's going to win that one?
1: Flip a coin.
0: I like that. I like that. I'll take that.
1: Nobody expects Arizona to win this game. Nobody. I mean, generally speaking, from a national perspective, locally, I think nobody expects Arizona to win this game. But they've got, I would say at this point in time, Bear has a higher ceiling. But they've got the better quarterback with more experience coming into this game and a guy that's highly motivated. And look, I mean, at the end of this thing, Noah Fifita is going to end up surpassing Nick Foles here and become the all-time leading passer in Arizona history. There's just a lot of historical context here that suggests that Arizona's got a much better shot than people are giving them credit. I certainly would take Arizona plus the points. I would be surprised if Arizona won, but flip a coin, man. I think it's going to be a close one.
0: Okay, and then I'm going to do the Utah-Arkansas game. I'll go out on a limb and they'll cover twice.
1: You know,
0: they're favored 12 and a half. They'll cover twice. That's my pick.
1: So
0: we'll talk next week and see. You know, we'll see. I'm actually thinking BYU beats Arizona more than 7.5 too. So I don't. But I'm not ready to throw that one. But the one I'm ready to throw against you is Utah covering twice. So we'll compare notes next week. Ari, you're the man, dude. I appreciate you so much. And I wish you all the best this weekend with your holiday and with college football. And you're just you're the best. Thanks for coming on.
1: Thanks, brother. Be well. Rock chalk. And I won't make any statements on BYU Arizona since the conference game. And let's go Utah. Get it done.
0: Yeah,
1: take
0: let's
1: care.
0: Go Utah, dog. All right, man. Talk to you soon.
1: That is
0: Ari Temkin, Big 12 Radio. Awesome. He said he talked with Greg Wrubell that you probably look for that to be on tomorrow. Those shows usually come on Saturday. Man, I got a way better looking dude here in my driver's seat. You know, I got Jake sitting next to us. He outdoes both Scotty and I. He does not have a face for radio.
2: What?
0: See, you're good forward facing like this.
2: Am I?
0: Yeah. There's zero doubt about it. With the brand right there behind you, I mean, it's looked like you fit in.
2: Is future job for me maybe one day?
0: Absolutely. I mean, you're on the mic enough, and we're here enough because we need to move cars.
2: Absolutely. You know, here at Tim Daly Mazda Southtown, that's what we do. We move cars. And we were able to hit our goal last month. And last time you guys were on the radio, we were able to hit that goal. So it was fantastic. And we got to do it again. So obviously, September back to school, everybody's back to school running and doing the normal football seasons full effect. And what we want to do is we want to give you some blowout deals on some CX-70s and CX-90s. We got 0% on 72 months on either one of those vehicles, plus additional rebates that they can qualify for. A conquest up to $3,500. Discounts up to $9,000 I can do on those cars for you. So if you have some negative situation, you're just looking for a great deal, and you want to come and get a 0%, you know, we got that going for you. We got the PHEVs. You know, if you're looking for great gas mileage right now, 59 miles per gallon on those things, you know, come and check them out. Also, we got 0.9% on the CX-50 and 0% across the board, you know, on all models for up to 48 months. You know what I mean? So we're here to move all these new cars, give great deals, put dreams in driveways, pay off some situations that you may be in that you're not liking, and then let's get you in a better spot.
0: One thing I've seen, because I read the room, you know, when I go places, I try to learn, acclimate, read the room. I'm newer here than most. So I watch people walk in and the way they're greeted, it is different than most car dealerships. It is not a, you know, in your space. It's this place, I don't know, the way it functions, it just feels right.
2: Yeah, you know, we try to make sure that we're doing things the right way. You know, we want to make sure that people have a completely red carpet experience while they're here, and that they have a good time while buying a car. And I know that's hard to say and hard to do, and you think, yeah, right. But listen, at the end of the day, we're trying to make you laugh, have a good time, you know, get a good experience, you know, because we don't want to earn just your business now. We want to earn your business for life, and we want to earn all your referrals, your friends, families, business partners, everybody, right? And the only way that we're going to do that is by making sure that we roll out the red carpet and give you the best deal and the best experience.
0: And I've heard that on the service front as well. I mean, when you buy a car, you know, you're buying that brand, you're buying the dealership. And one thing I can tell you, this dealership right here and this guy, they take care of people. They can help you out of a bad situation. And one other thing, if you're looking at used cars, now's the time to buy new. As you get, you know, some of this interest and these incentives, when you put a pencil to it, you're better off probably getting a new car with a warranty and all of that. But that's something you can work through with people to kind of weigh those options.
2: Absolutely. You know, anybody that comes in looking at a used car, I like to give them an opportunity to look at a new car as well, whether it's them driving the car or just seeing what the numbers would be. Because I feel like you want to be educated in understanding what your options are. And we want to give you all those options. And if a new car is an option, it ends up saving you more money. Then let's look at it. If it doesn't and you still want to go used, I got plenty of used cars to sell you as well, certified pre-owned, you know, or off-brand that aren't Mazda, you know, and so we can take it whatever direction you want to go. You know, but my job is here to educate you and help you make the best decision that's best for you financially, but also for you to be safe and have a reliable vehicle.
0: Well, Jake, you do a great job of that, and we would love to see y'all. They got to move some cars, so get down here. We're going to be here till 2 o'clock, and I can make sure that Ron McBride autographs something for you.

0: probably not ready to help you win. Josh Green might be able to a little bit. In fact, if you were really serious about winning and you wanted the best player of this group, I actually think it might have been John Conchar. But the Jazz wanted a big contract back. They wanted somebody they could potentially flip before the end of the year.
1: Sometimes you got to trade a guy before the rest of the league figures out that he stinks.
0: Yep.
1: I hope he doesn't, but at some point you've got to make that calculus in your head. What can we get back for a player if he doesn't turn out to be a thing?
0: Honestly, I don't think it's a great pick for the Jazz. It didn't end up being that painful in retrospect. Ideally, would you hit on all your draft picks? Yes. Does any team? No. I think it's kind of the nature of how the Jazz approached this rebuild. They wanted to have a bunch of picks, take a bunch of swings, and that's what they did, and they hit a few, and they did on a couple others.
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6: 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BYU offensive coordinator Aaron Roderick talking about Arizona's defense and the challenge that they present this weekend.
7: I've coached against this defense many times in my career. It's a really tough scheme. 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They play super hard and they know what they're doing and they stick their identity. They don't change for anybody. And I have a lot of respect for them. You know, they create a lot of havoc and just play their butts off. They play really, really hard.
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Yes, sir! It doesn't get much bigger than this as BYU squares off against Arizona. 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

0: SL Sports Zone Football Friday. Tim Daly, Mazda Southtown is where we are today. Good to have you come down and say hello. Say hello to Jake and the crew. And test drive one of these new Mazdas. That would be awesome. Just at the top of the hour here at noon, Ron McBride and Alema Harrington will take their seats, and we will get into all things football here in the state of Utah and in, around the country as it affects the state of Utah. On Football Friday, it's something we look forward to every week. As I mentioned in the previous segment, Eric Weddle is going into the Ring of Honor. He's one of those guys where his resume almost doesn't tell the whole story. You know, six-time Pro Bowler, five-time All-Pro, a Super Bowl champ. But it's really going back to the University of Utah, kind of understand what makes him special. You think back about those teams. He was a playmaker, a ball hawk, a returner, somebody you could count on, a runner, a passer, basically did whatever Utah needed him to do. And as I mentioned, was a huge part of that 2004 undefeated Fiesta Bowl team, won back-to-back Mountain West Defensive Player of the Year awards, and he finished his career with 18 interceptions and 9 forced fumbles. So this weekend's going into the Ring of Honor, and deservedly so. Had a chance to talk with him earlier this week got an opportunity to get his thoughts on this this big accomplishment.
1: Of course, man. Thanks for having me on. DJ, good to see you, my friend.
2: Good to see you. Long time, Eric. It's been a long time.
1: Yeah. I mean, hey, we're aging like fire and wine.
2: I wanted to ask you about that. People talk to me sometimes, and I think, they think I'm old. I'm like, oh, wait. maybe that's because I am.
1: We're,
2: now, sports, you've
1: we're
2: got
1: getting
2: a,
1: up there, for
2: you're
1: sure.
2: Right. But sports has a much shorter shelf life, and you go through a pro career. If you last 10 years in the NFL, that is an awesome accomplishment, right? And so you get to 40 years old, and everybody in football is going to look at you like you're ancient, and you just have to, you know, I guess accept it if you're Aaron Rodgers or Tom Brady. You've moved on. You're coaching high school now. Do you find yourself sometimes wanting to step into a drill and like, I could still do this. Let's show them how it's done. Or do you feel old by football standards now?
1: Yeah, I know my time on the field or really doing anything athletically is long gone. I don't live with fear, but if there was a close like fear for me, it's like tearing an Achilles.
2: There it is.
1: Out there like playing basketball or on the football field trying to like run a route. Like I just don't do it. I don't even run anymore because every time I like run or sprint, like I pull a calf or it's just not worth it. So I stick to what I know, which is walking treadmill and lift and just be an energy and try to motivate and inspire the kids. But my days on the field, I don't miss it. I don't try to show these young kids up. I just try to give them the knowledge to be better, and hopefully they take it.
0: How crazy is the landscape of college football to you right now? Obviously, being a high school coach, you're thick into that and obviously have a really high-level recruited son. But, I mean, the difference is it's just like we've gone to a different planet, isn't it?
1: Yeah, man. It's from 20-plus years when I was coming out. Like, I went on my first recruiting trip after my senior season in December to the University of Utah. Like, I had 5 lined up, and I went on my first one. And I was like, oh, this is the best place. I canceled the rest of them. But it started, like, recruiting really starts as if you're like, you know, it's really my first experience going through it with a big-time recruit. And, I mean, it starts as a freshman. And you're going on spring visits. You're going to game day visits. And you're just trying to gather information as the year's gone. And then all on top of that, you have to still play well and develop and continue to progress because a lot of times these kids fall off after a year or two. So just it's crazy to say the least, but just keeping the main thing, I think a lot of times these kids get wrapped up in all this other stuff rather than just keeping the main thing, which is being a great teammate, being a part of a great culture, a great team, and being the best football player possible. And everything will take care of itself when you strive to do those things and not worry about the money and this and that. Like, most of these guys aren't going to the NFL. So really the understanding of being around a great community and being around great resources and the connections and the relationships that you build through a university and the community is really what the focal point should be, not maybe some other things that these guys are focusing on.
2: We're joined by Eric Weddle. He's being inducted into the Utes Ring of Honor. He's following in Alex Smith winning first, then Roy Jefferson, then the former coach, Ron McBride, and he will be the fourth inductee here in 4 years. And when you guys start out, we kind of had a ritual in that era asking Kyle Whittingham, hey, who's new that we don't know, who's good this year, and you came up. And then there's frequently a play on the field that just gets burned into my mind. And there was one for Britton Covey against Michigan. I brought it up with him and he remembered the exact call and he took us like step by step through the whole play. So the play and Kyle Whittingham said, watch out for Eric Weddle. He's going to contribute right away. So here's the play and we'll see what you remember of it, Eric. You're playing Oregon. And this is when I see you make this play. I'm like, oh, Kyle wasn't kidding. You know, you already know. I just said Oregon. They're driving to the south end zone. You're defending the south goal. You come flying in, and you are going to blindside the quarterback. And he, I don't know if someone shouted. I don't know if he saw it out of the corner of his eye. I don't know. It just sixth sense, spidey senses. He ducks. You hit him, and he goes down, and he loses the ball, and the ball is spinning like a top. But you didn't just hit him and drive him into the ground. You, like, flew over the top of him, went skidding on the turf, like 5 yards past the ball in my mind. And then you turn around and they actually maintained a pretty good pocket. So like a circle of people and the ball spinning in the middle and you turn around like all fours and just like as fast as you can, you get back and you cover it up. And I asked Kyle about it in the post game and he's like, and he just looks at me like, that's what I was talking about. Just like, hear me now, believe that's what I was talking about. So how much do you remember that play? Other than I said Oregon and you recalled the play immediately. You knew what I was going to talk about.
1: Yeah, I mean, I knew that was like my coming out party.
2: It was.
1: I feel for that year for the 03 team. And we were at home. It was such a monumental game for us playing Oregon at home who were ranked. We should have, you know, we were competitive against Texas A&M a couple games before at their place. And that like sparked and really the momentum of going however many in a row for the next year and a half. And so I remember it was a nickel blitz off the edge and they ran a sprint out away. And I was just hoping running like, please pull up. Like if you just settle, I'm going to destroy you. And man, just the timing of it, knocked the ball out. And then like you said, I like, as I turn, I see the ball and I'm like, oh my gosh, I can go get this. And so jumped on it, recovered it, and the rest is history. And so, you know, there were some big moments. I think, gosh, I think of that play. I think of the, you know, the interception at BYU at their place in 2003. And then late in the game, I was on punt team and then forcing that fumble in the fourth quarter to kind of give us the momentum to go kick that field goal. Like there are so many integral parts in my 4 years there that stick out to me. And I loved every second of it. And to be able to get honored like we're doing this Saturday against Arkansas, getting my name up there, like never in my wildest dreams would I have thought that could be a possibility. And now be immortalized for the rest of time in Rice Eccles is truly humbling. And I don't know if I deserve it, but I'll take it. I got my way in there, and I'm going to take it and run with it.
3: You and I actually had a class together, Eric, at Utah, Native American Studies. It's weird. I was there all the time.
1: Oh, my gosh.
3: And I never saw you there. But
1: yeah, right. Nice try.
3: I'm just kidding. You were always there. And that was a cool class, too. I actually learned a ton that I've actually used later in life, which is kind of rare for school. Tell me, fast forward to now and being up here for the game, obviously going in the Ring of Honor, but how the Utes looked in week one, just kind of your thoughts on how they looked and kind of the new pieces, new offensive coordinator, new defensive coordinator, how you thought everything gelled.
1: Yeah, I wanted to, you know, I went out in spring ball, I went out in summer and saw the guys, and obviously I speak to the coaches often. And just checking in and being a voice of reason and really just being ears for the coaches to know that they can, especially Morgan, like he can know that he could vent to me and trust that him and I, what we say to each other is going to stay between us. And so I really value that, our friendship and the family that we've had over the years. And so what I wanted to see was just a physical brand of football, right? I wanted to see a clean game, no pre-snap penalties. And I wanted to see the scheme and the dynamics. Like I saw Dev in spring ball and I saw the work he's put in. So seeing efficiency and just the timing of a lot of some of his throws. I know like some of those throws got a, you know, he was a little late or he was a little underthrown. Like some of those when they were, you know, he was quick throwing. But man, I saw a better pure timing passer, which I think is going to go light years into what we want to be as a championship team and a playoff caliber team by the quarterback play. And he showed that. I wanted to see that, which I did. And just the perimeter players making plays for us, right? Like so oftentimes we've had, and I'm not discrediting the receiving group. I think it's been a combination of things, but we've always had high level tight end play, high level running back play, but receivers were now, I feel like we have multiple guys that can go up, make contested one-on-one catches, get open, beat one-on-one coverage, which is really exciting to see. And obviously the defense is going to be a top-notch defense. Obviously there's areas to improve from week one to week two. I still would like to see a little bit more coverage at times. Not always blitzing would be something that I would sprinkle into Swanee's ears that we don't always have to blitz. Being an ex-safety that has to cover a lot, but overall, man, I was impressed. I can't wait to get up and support the guys, see the fans. I know I'm going around different tailgates pregame, and just if anyone sees me, man, say hello. Let's hug it out, talk about the good times, and go cheer on the boys.
2: Morgan got asked about you in his Monday press conference. I don't know if you've heard that clip yet or not. It was a long answer, so even if you heard it, I don't know that you heard all of it. But he brought up that you are a very high IQ football player from the get-go. I'm intrigued by where you got that. He said it bugged Dave Revel. I don't know if you've thought of Dave in a while. And it led to a memorable haircut for you, which you're already laughing, so you might remember that. How much of this do you recall?
1: Oh, yeah, I remember all those things. You know, I came in, and most people know this, but, my whole coaching staff left after my junior season, so I had a whole new coaching staff my senior year. We lost, like, 19 starters, so it was a rebuilding year. But one of my coaches that came in, played in the NFL for 3 years, his name was Lenny Ware, and he coached me. I had to play quarterback, so long story short, in the off season was really when I – started training for college and started lifting weights and training. And he really like prepared me mentally of college football and really like the mindset you need to take when you're going up there. And so I came in with the mindset that I don't care who you are, I'm going to go compete and push and try to take someone's job. Like that's how I was then. That's how I was year 14 in the NFL. Like I was always trying to prove myself and keep my job or show that I need to earn that job. And so when I came in, Dave and I, when questions are asked, I'm going to answer it if I feel like I know the answer, right? If a drill is happening and I'm going to go do the drill, and if it makes you look silly, then so be it. And so man, me and the older guys did not mesh very well early on. And then I got humbled a little bit with the haircut, which – hey, sometimes you got to get humbled, but then they also understood that you want me in their corner because I was a heck of a player and that earned their respect over time.
4: That's Eric Weddle going in this weekend to the Ring of Honor, and rightfully so. Just a great conversation we had earlier this week, and excited for Eric to – his name is going to be put up there forever, which is well-deserved. We are at Tim Daly Mazda right now, and have Jake joined us just a couple segments ago. But as he mentioned, unbelievable opportunity to get a new car, zero interest on many and most of the models here, the year-end models. So We're here today. Come see us. My guy McBride's walking in, and my guy Alema's walking in as well, which only means one thing at 12 o'clock. It's the we commence Football Friday yet again with my guys, and I can't wait to get going. So make sure you stay tuned, and we'll be here here at Tim Daly Mazda if you can stop by. 97.5, the KSL Sports Zone.
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4: 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And Scotty G and the coach, Scotty on his way to Seattle. I know that makes you sad because Scotty's your guy.
20: Yeah,
4: and I'm your guy, too. But, you know, you just have a longer run with Scotty. But he's on his way to Seattle with the boys from Logan, which just, you know, leaves you and I here. But, man, you got a lot of cars in stock right now that he's late model that you need to move.
20: Yeah, absolutely. You know, we got, like I said on our last break, you know, we got 70s, 90s, 0%, 72 months that we're trying to get out of here, up to $9,000 off on those bad boys as well. You know what I mean? And there's a bunch of them. So, first come, first serve on inventory, but I got every color, every option right now, you know, come down, check them out. We got 0% on all models up to 48 months, 0.9 up to 72 months on the CX-50. You're looking for great gas mileage. We got the plug-in hybrid options. We got the regular hybrid in the 50. You know, you're looking for a good back to school car for a college student. You got the CX-30, the Mazda 3s. You know what I mean? You got all wheel drive across the board so that, you know, you don't have to worry about snow when it starts flying. Hopefully we get a whole bunch this year cause we need it. But you know, if you're in a negative situation, I can get you out. You know, you got bad credit. Guess what? I could call in favors. We're here to try to do whatever it takes to help you get into a new car.
4: And one of the things you want in a new car, you want safety, and Mazda, you know, you can't find a better car with regard to safety.
20: It's
4: out
20: the
4: there.
20: Number one.
4: That's
20: it's
4: right.
20: The number one safety vehicle on the market. The number one safety, dependability, reliability on the market, according to IHS and JD Power. You know what I mean? So a couple different places that are saying that we are the best. We invested a lot of money into the R&D of this vehicle to make sure it's a safe, reliable vehicle. And I'll tell you what, I got some pictures of different accidents that have happened to people in this store, and you'd be surprised, and they just walked away. You know, so... Yeah, if you're looking for an extremely safe vehicle, something that's going to hold its value very well, great gas mileage, these Mazdas are second to none. Not to mention, you know, they like to call themselves affordable luxury. You know, when you close the door on these things, they're not tinny. You know what I mean? They're super well put together. The fit and finish is amazing. What you get for the dollar you spend in a Mazda is incredible.
4: The investment in technology is something you've talked about too. You get in these and you're just captivated by the size of the screens and the things the cars do nowadays.
20: Yeah, man, that CX-5, it's got all the upgraded technology in it. The new CX-5 with the biggest screen on the market in there, all touchscreen, all ready to go. I'm telling you, the Google, you know, Google Assist, all that other stuff is already all preloaded in it. It's amazing. Come check them out. Drive them. You're going to love them. They're incredible.
4: Absolutely. Jake and his team do such a great job. So you're not just buying a car, you know, from a dealership. You're basically making a friend for life. It's Tim Daly Mazda Southtown, 10785 South Auto Mall Drive in Sandy. We're going to be here till 2. They're going to be here all weekend selling cars.
20: That's right.
4: But come in and say hello. And I think I can get you an autograph from Coach McBride and Alema Harrington to go with your new car.
20: Yeah,
4: I think I can work that in.
20: You should be able to.
4: So I'll clear that up when we get with them here in just a minute. But
20: yeah,
4: I think we can make that.
20: I'm staring right at Coach right now. So I mean,
21: yeah. Well, hey. So I was looking at the little Mazda.
4: Miata.
20: The Miata.
4: Ooh, you would look good in that thing, dog.
21: Yeah, but I because of my back and leg, I don't think I can get in there. So
20: don't worry, I'll fold you up.
21: I'm looking at that as much as, you need to get one of those. I said, if I was driving anymore, it would be really good.
4: Absolutely.
21: You know?
4: And if you are driving, come here, right?
21: Yeah.
4: Drive here. We're gonna get with Coach McBride right after this. But, Jake, you're the man for having us. Thank you so much. Football Fridays. It just feels right. 97.5, the KSL Sports Zone. More with Ron McBride, the legend Ron McBride, and Alema Harrington next.
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0: 97.5, the KSL Sports Zone, and it's a Football Friday, which only means one thing. First of all, I'm a happy guy on a Football Friday because it means I get good company. You know, it's hard to get people to hang with me, but this is an assigned hang, so I know they're going to show. Ron McBride, of course, joins me, and Lemma Harrington. We basically, you know, we get a little red, we get a little blue, and we, certainly bleeds in some purple because we'll talk Weber. We talk all things football in the state of Utah on this show every week. Guys, how are you?
1: Good. What's up, man?
0: Sorry, that was a lot of waiting around listening man, to me we're talk.
2: This is like we're 1 week into the college football season.
1: Right.
2: Love that interview with Weddle, by the
0: way.
2: It
0: was great, wasn't
2: it? The big weekend for Weddle. You know exactly what this is like. He's going into the Ring of Honor. You've been there. And I think of personalities, players that have defined Utah football over the last couple of decades. And, man, he's one of them. What an amazing dude, you know, and kind of one of the many unlikely stories like this kid, you know, very, you know, lightly recruited, I think would be, probably a generous
0: Fair.
2: Way to describe
0: yeah.
2: it.
0: Right.
2: And for him to be able to accomplish what he did at the University of Utah and then on to the NFL, man, like, it's just awesome when you have guys like that are part of your program.
0: That carry the banner.
2: Yeah.
0: Right, for your program.
1: Well, first of all, he's a very smart player. So whatever he lacks, he makes it up because he understands the game.
2: Mm-hmm.
1: He can anticipate things, and he can make plays that other people can't just because he knows where to be and how to be there. I mean, it's just uncanny, you know, how some guys can see things that other guys can't. And he's one of those guys that could see things that other guys can't. And then if you timed him in the 40 or timed him in certain things, he probably wouldn't fit
2: yeah.
1: what the position calls for. But the guy's always in position. He always he reads his keys well, and he has great instinct. So, and mentally, he's way on top of things.
0: His, his ability, his ball hawking ability,
2: yeah.
0: right, was really something that stood out. His ability to make that big play, and I remember listening to you all the time. It's like you talk about it in pre and post a lot, where you know you give the guys, and I lived it as a coach. You operate, you put the scheme out there, you put the game plan out there, and it's really beholden upon a couple of those guys to go make plays that you know that they are capable of making.
2: Yeah.
0: You know they can make, but they need to go make plays, and Weddle seemed to answer the bell every time.
1: Well, yeah, he's done that his whole career. You know, it's just, it's pretty, he has the it factor.
0: Yeah, he does. Mm-hmm. That's a good call.
1: Yeah.
2: So yeah, he's got the intangibles, and this is not to discount his tangibles by any means, but there's certain things for players that are innate that you really can't coach or teach.
0: Well, and that's the part of recruiting that makes recruiting hard.
2: Absolutely.
0: You know, it's kind of what Kyle's dealing with Bryce Underwood. You can, you know, if there was something you could hook a guy up to, like cables, that would, you know, say, okay, this guy's actually got something to him.
1: So on paper, you probably wouldn't recruit Weddle.
0: Right.
1: You know, but. Kyle, I think, you know, or whomever was the main contact guy, he said, well, this guy has something that you can't teach.
2: Here's this is an interesting thought because of the landscape that we're dealing with now. And I almost think to myself, I wonder if today's environment for the University of Utah because they're able to attract some high level talent, right?
0: Yeah, if you'd almost miss on
2: if
0: a guy
2: you'd
0: like
2: miss
0: that.
2: On a guy well, like
1: you,
2: that.
1: You might, yeah, because all of a sudden your guy comes back. He says, "Yeah, this guy's really good."
2: Yeah,
1: but he's not. He's not very tall.
2: Yeah,
1: and he's not.
2: He's got one star.
1: Yeah, and he's probably a 4'7" guy or whatever. And you're saying, well, you know.
2: We have access now, the University of Utah. We have access now to five guys at the safety position that run 4.4.
0: And maybe even in the state, like the state of Utah, the way that the state's recruited now has had its way so much different, right?
2: Oh, yeah.
0: And back when you, I mean, back, I remember there were like only a handful of guys that would go Division I every year.
2: Yeah. And in fact, last night I'm doing the West versus Bountiful game, or excuse me, West versus Brighton game. And speaking of safeties, this kid is just a junior, Lester Falatea. And, you know, I've known Lester since he was knee high. His dad was in the Bishopric in the ward that I was in. Charlie Falatea, who's the offensive coordinator.
0: We're working on Mac, right? Getting Mac that position.
2: Coach,
0: so we can run the neighborhood.
2: We might have
0: right?
2: like a you know, a shortcut for you to get, you know, beyond the, you know, the just to be on the stand. It's like, you know, get somewhere else. You know, on top of that.
0: You can run the neighborhood.
2: In the Mormon
0: Mac.
2: Church.
0: Yeah.
2: But Falatea last night, he has an interception. Returns a punt for a touchdown and caught up a touchdown pass. And that's just, that is routine for him, right? And we're talking about West, where all of the focus is on Cam Lopati. And Camden is headed to Michigan. He's legit. And you're going to love this because they got a Lotulelei over there that is playing on the edge along with Fine Bailahi.
1: Well, Molo's kid is over there.
2: Yes.
1: Yeah.
2: And you're going to love Lotulelei. His first name, by the way, is Dieter, like your friend.
0: Like Uchtdorf.
1: Oh,
0: like
1: your guy, yeah. Oop.
0: Yeah. See, it all comes full circle on Football Friday. Every Football Friday connects.
1: Hey, what do you think? Where's Oop today?
0: I bet he's watching soccer.
2: Yeah.
1: Boy, I tell you what. Hey.
0: How's your goalie? Hey.
1: I tell you what, man.
2: They're gearing up. They got a big event coming up in October.
0: Yeah, they do. Having dry runs. Dry runs for the general conference.
1: Hey, they're killing me at home about your guy
2: Ook.
1: Yeah, when I talk about the Mormon Church and
0: being a bishop.
1: Honestly,
0: I think that was the best last week.
1: My daughter comes home. You are so stupid. You know, I said, "What are you talking about?" Well, you don't know what you're talking about. And all my friends call me and say, "What's with your dad?"
0: Hey, you're at that time of life, man. I can't wait. There'll be some things I want to say too.
1: So they reminded me when I left the house today. Hey,
0: stay off of that.
1: I don't want you to talk about Joe.
2: Don't worry. We talked about it, not you. You can tell me, I didn't say anything.
0: Those guys wagging me on.
1: Asking me questions, and I just basically said, you know, I'm on a low profile.
0: we'll honor that. I don't want to cause problems at home,
2: especially
0: Coach.
2: With the daughter.
1: We got two of them. You know, the older one and the younger one.
2: Yeah, and Vicky. We're going to keep you out of harm's way on all of this.
0: And then you got Mike, so you got three?
1: Well,
2: Mike is mellow.
1: Mike is mellow.
0: I know Mike's mellow.
1: Yeah, Mike is in between.
0: Yeah.
1: So today we're driving. You know, I go up to the university, pick up my sideline passes, right?
2: Right.
1: And then Mike's driving through my old neighborhood where we used to live when he was growing up. I said, "What are you doing? Where are you going?" He said, "I'm going to go by and see whether they're mowing the lawn." So we're up in the old neighborhood, and I'm
0: doing inspections.
2: What happens if they're not mowing the lawn?
1: Well, I'm supposed to get out and ask them why they're not mowing the lawn.
0: They'll respond.
2: Do you know
0: to
2: that
0: coach.
2: I used to live here, and you guys are not keeping the lawn the way that...
0: I can see Mike pull up, you roll your window down with a whistle.
2: Yeah.
0: Mow the lawn.
1: Yeah.
0: Give him a little coaching. Lead into what you know.
1: Oh. So I go to the John Frank's son's wedding last night, right?
2: Oh, nice.
0: Man, John Frank was a...
1: Oh, he's a great... So Vicky says, "Well, maybe we could sit at this table." So I go over there, and the guy sitting there, right? He says, you know who I am? I said, no, not really. He says, I was your paper boy.
2: Oh, no.
1: Yeah. I said, you were what? Yeah, I delivered your paper. And I said, oh, I appreciate it because you were always on time.
2: Yeah.
1: You know? And then we got to talking about the next door neighbors, you know, and going through, you know, through the neighborhood trials, right?
2: Yeah.
1: Oh, and then so my,
0: the neighborhood drama.
1: And then I just wondered what Mike was doing. You know, where are you going? I said, it's not the way to the house. He said, we got to go up here.
2: We got to go check on the old house.
1: Yeah, we're gonna check on the old house. That's like, you know, 30 years ago.
0: That's kind of stalky.
1: That's stocky, that is. So they, yeah, I saw this strange car drive by.
0: Slow.
1: Slow.
2: You're going to alert the neighborhood watch in the old neighborhood.
0: Hey, if y'all, you know, you got a rental property and you see if the lawn's being mowed, call Mac and Mike. It's a new service they're offering.
2: They got it.
0: Yeah. Oh, so, no, I mean, it is a... We got a big weekend coming up.
2: My point on the whole thing, bringing up, you know, the talent that we have in the state now, it's different.
1: Well,
2: interestingly enough, and you recruited this kid, like Camden's dad, Junior Lopati, he was a phenomenal running back.
1: Yeah.
2: Like top 60 in the country type coming out of high school. Back then we had like parade All-American kind of, you know, rankings. We didn't have the stuff they, you know, Max Preps and all of that. But he was phenomenal. But there weren't a ton of guys that were getting big time D1 offers, right? And Falatea's like a junior. He's probably got, you know, 70. Just got offered by Colorado. The, you know, Vailahi kids got at least 20 offers, right? The Lotulelei kids probably got, you know, at least double digits in offers, right? And obviously Camden is going to Michigan. It's like, you know, back when I was coming to BYU, when you were at Utah and recruiting guys, you know, to be able to have those kinds of choices within your state, to be able to, like, you know, man, look at all the talent. I'm just talking about one team.
0: Exactly. One game last night in the state.
1: Yeah, well, there's probably six teams right now in the state of Utah. High school teams are loaded with talent.
2: Yeah.
1: And it seems like out in that Harriman area, they got that
0: Mountain Ridge.
2: Mountain Ridge's got some talent.
1: Got real guys, you know, and on the west side, obviously it's west has all the players. And then up north, it seems like there's probably three schools up there that have talent.
2: Yeah.
1: And then
2: we'll see Bodie Sparrow tonight at Davis.
1: Well, you know, Bodie's kind of interesting because I went to the Alta, you know, their game last
0: Davis,
1: year. And he made a bunch of plays. He looks like he's probably a safety.
2: Yeah.
1: More than probably.
2: No, I would agree.
1: Yeah.
2: I would agree.
1: Yeah.
2: And he's headed to Oklahoma, for those who don't know who Bodie Sparrow is, one of the top recruits coming out of the state.
1: Yeah. So
2: Oklahoma's coming in getting some guys.
0: Yeah, they are.
2: Like Crew Jones, I think it is, out of Orem, right? They got their hands in Utah now.
1: Well, everybody, it's a money game.
2: Yeah. Okay. It's like, you know, what's your NIL budget?
0: No, absolutely.
1: Yeah.
0: It's all a money game. It used to be kind of a money game and more of a relationship game. Yeah. And now it's like, I'll meet you later. How much money you got?
2: Yeah.
0: And now it's
1: the questions become different. It used to be about education, graduation, future, you know, all that stuff. Now it's the first question. It's about, okay, what are you going to offer me? And then kind of when the kid comes in, you already know what other people have offered him.
2: Yeah.
1: Okay. How are you going to convince him that we can give you less money than they are and this is a better place for you?
2: Yeah.
1: And one thing I would say on behalf of BYU and Utah, I think it's more important for these kids to stay at home because of their future. Because once the college is over, okay, then you got to, you know, you're going to have to do something.
2: Yeah.
1: You can't, and you got to have to be careful with your money. So if you wanted to live in the state of Utah and have a future here, that you had a better chance of landing.
2: Yeah, building those networks and relationships here in the state.
1: And then it takes care of your next 30 years.
2: Yeah.
1: Because a lot of times these young kids just waste the money. In other words, all my buddies want to go to Vegas, or all my friends want to go over here or go over. So pretty soon, a guy spends $100,000 on a trip someplace. And then he looks around and his agent or whatever could be stealing money from him too.
2: Yeah.
0: And people around him always need money.
1: Yeah. So the agent is usually, typical agents, they're trying to take that kid's money and invest it in something they want to invest it in. So it's not always, I always ask the player, well, what's this guy investing in for you? Wow, he likes this, and he likes this, and he likes this. I said, well, do you know anything about it? No, I just trust him. I said, the guy really is interested in himself. And a lot of times with agents, a lot of them are very selfish.
0: Oh, yeah.
1: But, and if you get a good one, then that's the guy to stay with.
2: For sure.
1: Yeah.
0: You make a great point, though, in what BYU and Utah being now in power conferences and putting guys in the NFL like they do. Like, it's, if all things are equal, if the money's similar, you make a great point, because the development you'll get is great, but at the same time, nobody thinks about 30 years down the road until you're 30 years down the road.
2: Yeah.
0: I wish I would have thought more about 30 years down the road, But you make a great point. Network becomes everything.
1: Oh, yeah.
0: And it's like, it's like a lemma. He walks in anywhere in Provo, it's free. Right? From your time.
1: Well, free. Hey, I don't know about hey, now you got to realize that, Lavelle would say that the people in Provo, they got the first quarter still in their pocket.
0: Well, they used to say that Vegas, in the Vegas Bowl would be disappointed when BYU would be the team, because they would all go.
1: But
0: they would stay with friends.
2: Yeah.
0: And they would bring their Ten Commandments and a $100 bill, and they wouldn't break either.
1: They'd break either. True story.
0: True story.
1: Because I remember, one time with the Vegas between us and BYU, right? And so I'm sitting there with, we're dickering with it. I said, well, if you got the BYU, you got a good team. Okay, but you got a bunch of people who aren't going to spend any money. So if you got Utah, you got a really good team, and you got people that are going to spend money. So who do you want?
0: You're giving, it's like making a ledger, right?
1: Yeah.
0: The good, the bad.
1: Who do you want? And they're saying, yeah, you're 100% correct, coach.
2: Not anymore. BYU fans spend money now.
0: They spend it now, but just not on.
1: Who are these people?
0: We'll introduce you.
2: Yeah. We got people.
0: There's people. Okay.
2: Coach, we got people with deep pockets.
1: We got people. Hey, I like the way you live and step up.
0: We
1: it's like, he's got this thing on his chest saying we.
0: He's wearing the green dot.
2: I'm in with him.
1: So he's hanging with the
0: bigs.
2: Yes.
1: With the basketball crowd.
0: Yeah, you must be.
2: I just kind of, you show up at the club. And then the famous guy is walking in, then the big, the group that's kind of just tailing in and trying to get in after them. I'm that guy. I'm at the back end, and I'm gonna get in with all those guys. I'm with those guys.
0: My plan is that's how I'm gonna get into heaven. I'm just gonna follow. They're gonna lose track of people, and I'll be able to get through a door. I'll follow Mac through a door, and I'll get in. We're joined by Josh.
1: Josh, what's up, man?
3: Hi, guys. How y'all doing today? It's good to see you.
1: We got a few problems we're trying to solve here.
3: I love it.
0: But I don't know that you could. I mean, the one problem you can solve, people, you can put them in a really nice ride.
3: Absolutely. I mean, if you haven't come down and checked out a Mazda, you owe it to yourself to come on down and look what a fine vehicle we have down here.
0: Jake mentioned right now is a great time to buy because of the financing. You can come in. Certainly on a lot of the cars, too, that you get great gas mileage. Gas is kind of a thing right now.
3: Gas is a thing. So
0: kind of just go over some of those incentives right now and why it's such a great time to buy.
3: Well, first of all, we have the largest inventory out of anybody around in the whole state. So if you're looking for Mazda, come on down. We've got what you're looking for. We've got 0% right now on all of our vehicles. Just a great selection of cars and fun atmosphere. So come on down and see us and take advantage of what we got.
0: I've promised a McBride autograph if people come down today. Coach,
3: for
0: is
3: sure.
0: that all right?
3: I think he went on a test drive with a customer last time he was
0: here. Did. Okay.
3: I,
0: all right. Well, hey.
3: Autograph, test drive.
0: Whatever
3: I mean,
0: it might be, you know.
3: Yeah.
0: And a lemon, you know, he'll get a picture with you because a picture with him is worth gold. This guy, I mean, you're looking like $1 million lately, brother.
2: Thank you.
1: Hey, and I think the guy I went on a test drive, he didn't know that when I was a driver's ed teacher, I was the only one that got my kid got in a wreck.
0: What? the instructor wasn't paying attention.
2: Calm down.
0: If you do get in a wreck in a Mazda, which you don't ever want to get in a wreck, but safest
3: cars out there right now. Yeah, they are.
0: Cars to put young drivers in.
3: Absolutely.
0: Right?
3: I've actually had experienced my own daughter gotten a severe wreck in a CX-5 and walked away from it.
0: Thank God. That's scary stuff.
3: It was
0: people
3: really
0: drive
3: scary.
0: Like, it's mad out there right
3: it
0: now.
3: It is. It's crazy.
0: So you got to be in a safe vehicle. There's all sorts of reasons to come down today, Josh. Thank you so much for jumping on.
3: Good to see you guys.
0: Will be here till 2 o'clock. We are at Tim Daly Southtown Mazda, 10785 South Auto Mall Drive in Sandy. Come on by. We would love to see you.
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0: Conduit takes the snap. Now they rush four. Back to pass. Back at his own 40. He's going to let it go. This one's coming down in the end zone. It is caught! Touchdown! Wolverines! Touchdown! Touchdown!
1: Are you serious?
0: Absolute miracle!
1: Are you serious?
0: It's Mason Bonner! No, it's not Mason Bonner. Who's at the bottom of that pile?
2: Who got that?
0: You get it? It's JJ Buchanan! Unbelievable!
3: That's the end of the game.
1: There's your miracle! There is your miracle!
4: Come visit Kenny J's Barbecue at the District in South Jordan. Mouth-watering ribs, savory brisket, and all your barbecue favorites. 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Mac, what'd you make of all that madness?
0: Absolute miracle!
4: Listen to the guy screaming.
1: Serious?
4: He's going...
2: And then all the fans come on. Hey, it's like they just beat Notre Dame on the last play of the game.
5: Okay. Oh my gosh!
2: So here's Western Michigan playing for the money,
5: right?
2: You know, basically. Yeah.
4: What are teams making nowadays? You even know what they're paying now?
5: I think the report was $1.8 million they got to come in and play that game.
2: Yeah, to drive a bus up there from Western Michigan.
4: From Kalamazoo.
2: Yeah, so that'll pay their whole year.
5: Yeah.
2: Yeah. So, but when you look at it, I tell you what, I'm a huge Western Michigan fan after that game.
5: Yeah.
2: Because the guy did everything right. Okay. And there's a couple of things when you look at it, you know. Who won the physical battle? Well, it was Western Michigan. Who won the special teams? It was Western Michigan. Who won the turnover margin? It was Western Michigan. Who won the sudden change? It was Western Michigan. Who won the third quarter? It was Western Michigan. Who won the fourth quarter? It was Western Michigan until Michigan made the one play.
4: Until they put another second on the clock.

0: And then the physical battle was Western Michigan. Red zone offense, Western Michigan. Red zone defense, kind of a toss-up. But I will say one thing, that Michigan's defense is excellent.
1: Yeah.
0: They only average 3 points. And from talking to Lewis and Jay and those guys, right, they told me from the very beginning, they said, we're loaded on defense. And then I texted Jim Harding early in the week, you know, and he's not.
2: Haven't heard anything.
0: But Jim will have these guys prepared. Now they're going to have to change a little bit, because what they wanted to do is what Jason had done last year here.
1: But yeah.
0: This quarterback is not capable of doing that.
2: Can't see it.
0: Because they worked with him all spring on the concept.
1: Yeah.
0: And they worked with him all summer on the concepts. And then they worked with him all 2-a-days on the concepts. Okay. So he gets in a game, and basically he's the same guy that he was a year ago.
1: Yeah.
0: So basically it doesn't look like he's a running quarterback. It looks like he's more, you know, in a suit of we're going to control the football type thing and try to physically outmatch people and not mess up the game. But it's not going to be one of these things where we're just going up and down the field, because I don't think they look like they're capable of doing that. So I foresee them right now questioning what they're doing.
1: Mm-hmm.
0: And then can Jason adapt to maybe, because I think that Kyle will go back to a little more conservative.
1: Yeah.
2: You think?
0: That's just his nature.
1: Yeah.
0: You know, okay, let's run the ball. Let's control the time of possession. Let's control the fourth quarter and let the defense do its thing.
1: Jason was able to do what he did last year at the University of Utah with Coach Witt as the head coach because they were successful.
0: Right.
1: And because Dampier could run that system.
0: Yeah.
1: And Ficklin was a great part of, you know, the whole mixture. But if you go somewhere else and now you're the offense coordinator and you're not having the success with Coach Witt as the head coach, right, he's looking over at the OC's, you know, offensive side, and the offensive coordinator is like, okay.
0: Yeah, but I'm just telling you that you know, you look at the history with offensive coordinators,
1: right,
0: at Utah.
1: Yeah.
0: And about every 3 or 4 years, you know, but this
2: ain't working.
0: But but they were, you know, first of all, I think when you look at the offensive line, I don't think they played particularly well. But Jim will have these guys squared away. He'll get the most out of what they have. The quarterback is a problem. I don't know how good the running backs are. You know, I mean, but I think they have a superb talent on the defensive side. They can shut a team down because they got their edge guys are big time. The inside guys are big time. I mean, they've got some real answers. Their corners are good. You know,
2: the one thing that is a difficult thing for them is they're not playing Western Michigan. As good as Western Michigan played last week, not playing, they're playing Oklahoma tomorrow.
0: Yeah,
2: and not, you know, they're actually having to go protect the big house with a major threat in Oklahoma. How do you think this game goes?
0: Well, I'm predicting an upset and that Michigan wins the game.
2: And
0: a very low-scoring game. It'll be a 13-9.
2: Some control the tempo.
0: 14-10. But, you know, if it gets where Oklahoma's having success, it'll be hard for them. It's going to be hard for – I don't see Michigan scoring a lot of points. And I could be wrong on that, but just – but I think they're going to have to win on defense, win in the kicking game, win the turnover margin, you know, to kind of play it that way.
2: And you said upset because Oklahoma's favored 5.5 going into Michigan, which I don't think that happens to Michigan a lot.
1: That's kind of crazy.
2: Yeah.
1: Right. To be you know, underdogs at your place
2: in game
1: against
2: two.
1: Oklahoma.
2: Yeah.
0: And then, you know, obviously, you know, there's a lot of question marks after the game. You know, is this the right guy or whatever? But that's that's just the nature of the business.
2: Welcome to football.
0: Yeah. Because I tell you what. Michigan will turn on the head coach and equip very quickly, and especially because Kyle's from the West.
1: Yeah,
0: you know they're
2: he's not one of us.
1: He's not one of our guys.
0: Because when I was at Wisconsin, the guy at Cal Berkeley was Mike White, who's from the West.
1: Yeah,
0: and every coach hated him. He said, you know, and then you go to a conference, right? And they made you dress a certain way. You know, like, you know, I just had some Levi's that I'm dealing. Dave McClain would say, hey, you got to go buy yourself a suit.
1: Yeah.
0: You know, I said, what for? He said, because we don't dress like West Coast people, you know. And then you go there and here's all the other schools in the conference. Every coach is dressed to the T.
1: Yeah.
0: And then the Cal guys, I mean, the guys from Illinois are dressed in flowers and Levi's. And then so the guys I'm working with, look at those people. It's disgusting.
2: Have some dignity.
0: I'm thinking, and I said, well, like, you know, I hang out with some of those guys.
2: I like flowers.
0: I said, that's my boy over there. I said, he said, wow, you West Coast guys are all the same, you know. But
2: yeah. And I mean, the crazy thing, too, is it used to be, like, it took a while for a groundswell of sorts, you know, but now with social media, you know, you're as good as your last performance, and they're going to let you know about it.
1: Yeah.
2: You know? So, I mean,
1: that was one of the craziest football viewing experiences I think I've ever had.
0: Yeah.
1: And I was, Frank Dolce and I are texting back and forth, right? And I think there are some Utah, not all, but some Utah fans that are hate watching the Michigan game. And there might be some that were kind of like, they want, you know, Witt to succeed there. And so they're watching for that. So there's a lot of Utah eyeballs on this game. And for me, the BYU game is going on too. So I've got, you know, one TV in the house got the Michigan game on. One TV's got the BYU game. And I'm going back and forth from room to room. And I'm texting Dolce. So we're going, can you believe this Michigan, Western? Like, I can't. Like, they're going to lose this game. Like, we're just like, this is crazy, right? And then I go back and I watch the BYU game. And then I come back. And so it's the end of the Michigan game. So I go and I plant myself in front of the TV that's got the Michigan game on it. And I watched them lose the game. And so I'm like, I can't believe they lost this game. And then I exit that room. I'm done with that game.
2: It's
1: over. I did
2: the exact same thing.
1: That game is over. I go and I'm watching the BYU. I'm still texting with Dolce. I'm like, I can't believe they lost that game. Right? And he's thinking that I'm thinking that I saw the end of the game and I saw that they actually won the game. But we had done a whole like little bit on how you win the game and lose the game at the same time. And one of the ways that you can win the game on the scoreboard but lose the game is like
2: the way they play. Did. Yeah.
1: Okay. Right? Is play poorly against a team that you should beat by 27, at least according to Vegas, and then you only win by whatever. And then you add all of this. I genuinely, for 30 straight minutes, had no idea that Michigan won the game.
2: I found out when they showed the replay of that game on the BYU broadcast. Because they came in with just a highlight. I left in the game, zero on the clock. They went to look at the clock. I'm like, there was no time, so I shut it off.
1: It was crazy. Yeah. I was like, I was in a time warp of some sort.
2: We'll finish this topic up when we come back. We got to take a quick one, but we'll finish up the Michigan piece and get coaches and Olema's last thoughts, and then we've got a full hour. We'll jump into the locals and get on the two games tomorrow. 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

0: 97.5, the KSL Sports Zone. It is a football Friday, which means we are at Tim Daly, Mazda Southtown, with our guy Jake and the crew here. And we're just having a blast. Football Fridays, man, they don't... The anticipation for me is hard to describe. like, there's almost like a magnet at the end of the week now that's just pulling the whole week
1: magnet.
0: To it. I'm telling you. Because there's just... I have so much fun with you guys. You know what I mean? Like, these guys are a great hang.
2: Oh, Jake? Yeah. I look forward to it all the time. Yeah. I get to see these guys for the last 3 or 4 years every Friday. This is great stuff.
0: How about Matt going on a test drive last week? Or
2: it was a while ago. It was a while ago, for sure. Yeah.
0: But how cool is that?
2: Hey, listen, Mac wants to buy one of those Miatas, but...
1: You know. Well, they had that blue one over there that I loved, you know, a couple of years ago.
2: Yep.
1: I said, well, this is the car I want, you know.
2: You talked about it every week, too. Yeah, my car's still here.
0: Could you buy a blue car?
1: Well, this car was outstanding. So okay. I tell my wife when I went home, I said, hey, I want to buy this. You don't need another car. You're not going to be driving too much longer anyway. And I said, but this car's beautiful and you'd love it. She said, what are you going to do with this other one you have? I don't know.
0: So she put her foot down is what you're telling me.
1: She likes to give away the cars, right, to the grandkids. You know, she said, well, that grandkid needs that car or that car. Like, they got my one car out there servicing it today. I said, what are you servicing the car for? Nobody's driving it.
3: Well, we got to keep it up. We got to keep it updated. I'm thinking, what is the neighbor driving it or who?
2: Keeping it updated so they can use it whenever they need to, Coach.
0: Yeah. So I'm sure you get that. You know, you get couples in here and they're looking for a car and you probably see some fun exchanges like that.
2: Oh, man, I'll tell you what. There's some good stuff that
1: God. When you got a man and a wife sitting there.
2: Oh, yeah.
0: If they haven't come in with a game plan, man.
2: Let me tell you something. Men need to understand something real quick. I understand that you guys think you wear the pants and you think that it's you're the decision maker. 99.2% of the time, okay? She's going to decide on what you're going to do. Now, you may think you put your foot down, you didn't buy, but you're going to pay for it later. Okay?
1: Oh, yeah.
2: I promise you are. So just make a happy wife's a happy life, right? And if she likes the car, buy the car.
0: Buy the car.
2: You don't got to have to dig your heels in. You're going to lose that battle.
0: And right now is a good time because they actually can, you know, in terms of, like, the things that really matter, money down, the interest that you're going to pay. You know, even into the gas, like you can buy some cars here, they're going to get 49 miles to the gallon.
2: It's a great financial investment if you're talking about you're either going to pay 0% or you're going to go buy another car and pay 6%,
0: exactly.
2: 5%, 4%, 3%.
0: Money ahead right now.
2: Absolutely. You're saving thousands and thousands and thousands of dollars. That's smart, right? Good gas mileage. That's smart. Best safety ratings. That's smart, right? So, men, you can. It's okay for you to say yes to this car, I promise.
0: And women, you know, if your guy wants a sports car and wants to just drive around and look cool, let him.
2: Yeah.
0: You know?
2: It's okay. Women, it's all right if your man wants to buy a nice car.
0: We do have a room we could maybe do some marriage counseling.
2: Deals getting done. Coach will do that.
1: You know what they call it? Either the dark room or the green room. Hey, why don't you guys go in the green room for a few minutes? Mm-hmm.
0: And they have, like, Barry White playing in there?
1: Yeah, we're... Yeah, a little ocean flowing, you know. We'll take a break for you guys. Hey, you guys need to take a break. We got a room here, and then we'll go in and just
0: tranquil.
2: Tranquil.
1: And then he come out and he said, well, you know, I'm going to have to work 5 or 6 hours of overtime, you know. That's all right, honey.
0: Yeah, we'll do it.
1: We can. We'll save dinner for you.
0: Here's what you get when you invest in Lacombe McBride. See, what we do is we go into dealerships and we'll create. No, I'm just kidding.
2: That's right. Invest into Coach McBride here, and you get a good Mazda.
0: You get a good Mazda.
1: So we can have a what they call a frame of mind room.
0: Yes, I love the
2: frame
0: name
2: of mind room. That's I'm gonna
0: where you gotta change where you're changing there because you can tell the stress you want.
1: Why don't you go in the quiet room for a few minutes and we'll get the frame of mind room and then you gotta
4: I like the way this dude thinks. You can see why he was a high-level coach. He's always pushing the envelope, man.
2: I'm telling you, he's psychologically understanding what they needs to happen.
4: 100%. Yeah. Well, the important part is come buy a car.
2: Come buy a car. Come here see us. Today. We're going to give you a crazy deal. It doesn't matter. Like, I could sit here and tell you about all these deals, but just know if you come, I promise you, you're going to get taken care of. You're going to leave with the best deal possible, and you're going to leave happy.
4: That is Tim Daly, Mazda Southtown. Jake and the crew, you won't find better. 102-785 South. What's that, coach? Oh, you just see great.
1: Everybody's going to be so happy.
4: Yeah, especially after you go to the the McBride Lounge.
1: Yeah.
4: That's what we'll call it. The McBride Lounge.
1: What year are you?
2: Tim Daly, Mazda Southtown.
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1: what
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0: She's a
1: let me get a little. Hey,
2: you see him singing?
1: We're looking. Hey,
3: this is all when I'm in college. Like this Tom Petty album dropped, and you remember the actual music video, and they're in the mall,
2: of course,
3: going up and down the escalator. Like this is
2: I was
3: my
2: in
3: era.
2: Dallas, Texas. I was in Dallas, Texas in high school when this came out. Let me make sure we do the business. You're listening to Scotty G and the Coach on 97.5 the KSL Sports Zone. But yeah, Loma was singing, tried to sneak some singing in.
3: Yeah.
2: And Coach Mack.
1: We're looking to hire a concert band, you know, for next year.
2: No, so. You already got them.
1: Yeah, I know. I got you. Yeah.
2: We're freebies.
3: Yeah, bring in the party hounds for sure.
1: Hey, the part. What is every and the party hounds?
3: And then Hans is your MC.
1: Yeah.
3: Like you got it. It's all covered.
2: Hey, yeah. We're playing the Notre Dame game this year. You know that, right? Down in Provo. Like yes. They're bringing in the big guns.
1: You playing that for the Provo?
2: Yeah, we're playing before the Notre Dame.
3: Would you go to that game, Coach? Would you go down to BYU for the BYU versus Notre Dame?
1: Where's Utah that day?
3: That's a good question. Are they on the road?
2: I'll find. I don't have it down to a weekly thing, but I can pull it up in 1 second. They are at Colorado.
3: So they're on the road.
2: All right.
1: Yeah.
2: If somebody want Mac to go, let's get Mac to that game.
3: Get Mac to that game.
2: You want to sit with Mac at the BYU game, reach out. We'll make that happen.
3: Yeah, BYU Notre Dame.
1: Yeah.
2: All right. I think Mac should be there. That's a big one.
3: I agree.
1: Hey, I need to be there.
2: See, we
3: you
2: do.
3: You know what? You know who goes to a lot of games? Your soccer buddy. He's not unfamiliar with the Lavelle Edwards Stadium.
1: Oh, I know. Well, he's you know.
3: I see him at games.
1: Yeah, because.
3: And Utah games, too. But like, he's down at BYU for the football games.
1: Yeah, boy. You know what? He's a good dude, that dude.
3: He is a good dude.
2: Matt gave me one of the greatest memories of my lifetime in Lavelle Edwards Stadium. When I wasn't there for the Yergi kick, but I was there for the Maafala.
1: Oh, Maafala, yeah.
2: Maafala rumble, basically just ran. I think it was 34-17, if I remember right. But I got, you know, my full story, I grew up dyed in the wool BYU.
3: Yes.
2: My dad was a Cougar Club, you know, everybody in my family, and... You know, I decided to, you know, after BYU said, you're not quite smart enough to get in here. I had other options. And I ended up at Utah, you know, which they just hooked me up to a heart rate monitor and said, yeah,
3: you're
2: you'll
3: good.
2: Work.
1: Here we go.
2: No, but it's just the truth, right? Like, if we're just, like,
1: I mean,
2: like,
1: if you
2: it's
1: had,
2: harder to get
1: if
2: in.
1: If you had a heartbeat, you could get into
2: in.
1: Utah.
2: Yeah.
1: But if you had two heartbeats, you couldn't get into the BYU.
2: So I had all this BYU legacy with me, right?
3: Yeah.
2: And now I'm this guy that's going to Utah, and I want to adopt Utah. And then I start working for Rick, so I definitely got to be a Ute.
3: Yeah.
2: And so for the first time ever, I still remember, we got these Apex jackets.
1: Okay.
2: Remember those things? Rick brought these Apex jackets in, and we had Utah all over those things. And I got a ticket, and I went down there, and I faced that stadium in red for the first time ever. And guess what happened? Maafala just ran.
3: Yeah.
2: I think he's still running. I think he's somewhere near, like, the border of Mexico now because he just kept running.
1: Tell you what, when he was right, he was right.
2: Yeah, that's right. Yeah, and dude, talk about for that age, like, he was one of those guys you look at and go, he's not supposed to be a running back.
3: No. Yeah. The funny thing about Chris Fulmontu Maafala is, you know, played at St. Louis, he's a Kahuku kid, but plays at St. Louis in Hawaii. So he's from the North Shore, but, you know.
1: No, he wasn't from the North Shore.
3: Oh, no, that's right. He was a town. McKinley?
1: No, they lived in the projects.
3: Yeah, he would have gone to McKinley, maybe.
1: Yeah.
3: Or Kamaki.
1: Yeah, Kamaki.
3: Yeah.
2: Oh, they lived in the projects.
3: So, so he comes to St. Louis.
2: But he went to St. Louis, yeah, okay.
3: And... He ends up coming up to the University of Utah, and I had covered him at St. Louis when I was breaking into the business. So him and Darnell Arsenault, the quarterback, and so I knew these guys
2: when
3: I got up here, and I was able to, you know, keep a relationship with them. But the funny thing about Chris is he never taped his ankles. Yeah. Like, I'd never seen anything like, and I don't know if he even wore socks. If he did, they were low socks.
2: Yeah, that's right.
3: And he's out there. I'm thinking, Chris, like, you got to protect your ankles. Like, you're a Division I college football player, and you're a star. Like, you're an NFL guy, bro. What are you doing? Not taping your ankles. It's like, I don't like it. Never taped his. We weren't allowed to leave the training room to go out on the practice field unless our ankles were taped.
2: I couldn't believe how soft spoken the dude was when I first met him.
1: Oh, he's funny because he broke my ankle. You know, when he ran into me on the sideline.
2: Yeah, I remember that. Yeah,
1: yeah, and he said, "Yo, are you going to send me home?" I said, I wouldn't send you home. I wouldn't send you home if my life depended on it.
3: You're staying here in our backfield. Oh, you're not going anywhere. You
2: send me home.
1: And then, when we're recruiting him, all these people are recruiting him as a fullback, right?
3: Yeah.
1: I said, no blocky.
3: Yeah.
1: Carry the
2: running.
1: Ball.
2: Running. Well, I'll tell you what.
1: He said, "I don't like to block." I said, "You're going to carry the ball. You're a tailback, dude.
3: Man,
1: you ain't no fullback." He said, "Sure, for sure,
3: for sure,
1: for sure,
3: coach, for sure,
1: for sure."
3: Yeah. That was a special. Yeah, he was a special talent, man.
2: Crazy thing in football. That's the great thing about it. You can just pull a memory.
3: Yeah,
2: and you can talk about it forever, right?
1: Yeah. Yes.
2: I mean, it's just so tomorrow we're going to create more memories,
3: yes.
2: which is awesome. And you know, Arizona's coming to town, coach. You know a little bit of Arizona. You spend a little time there, my friend.
1: Yeah. So the old head coach Josh is a really good friend of mine because we work together. And so he always calls me about everything.
3: Yeah. You know,
1: so, and then I understand they got the ABC defense, okay?
2: That's
1: so,
2: right.
1: And so that's an interesting defense because it goes back to Jim Coletto in 1977 or 76. He was the inventor of that defense. And then it goes from there. To Rocky.
2: Can I ask you one question about the defense?
1: Yeah.
2: So is it basically a defense designed to disrupt all of the things that typically happen on offense, cues and things that you can...
1: Well, what happens is your rules don't hold up.
3: Yeah.
2: Right.
1: So it, you know, and I've talked a lot with the line coach at BYU, you know, about the ABC defense. Hey, so when you come off the ball, whatever goes away, just don't chase it. Don't chase anything. There'll be somebody show up. So everything is based on no matter how they line up, everybody has a gap.
2: I love that concept though. That makes it pretty simple.
1: Yeah. So but what you got to do is you got to change your protection a little bit, and then you got to change your run scheme. There's 3 or 4 run schemes you can run against it, and the key is you make, first of all, your steps have to be good, and you have to keep your eyes up. Anything that goes behind you, let it go, because as soon as that guy goes by you, there's going to be somebody show up in that gap. And then they got a guy, they call it either the probably at Arizona, they probably call him
2: the wildcat back.
1: So he's probably the best athlete on your team. So he's a combination linebacker, safety, corner. The guy can actually play all three positions. So he's usually a taller, physical guy, but he's the guy that should be the number one tackler on the team because he's kind of the security or the mop-up guy. And then they play a lot of man coverage behind it. And they had all 4 of those guys in coverage last year, all made NFL rosters. So their whole secondary is new. Okay.
2: Yeah, because they put, 5 guys, right? 4 right. Drafted, 1.
1: Yeah.
2: Yeah, 5 guys on a roster right now.
1: Yeah. And so they'll make some mistakes. Okay. Now, it'd be interesting to see who their who the guy is that plays the Lobo back or whatever they call him. You see that guy. But the key is, from an offensive line standpoint, if you do it right,
2: they'll come to you.
1: Yeah. Hey, don't worry. If that guy goes away, there's another guy coming. And then if you pick the stuff up, the gaps are going to be there, you know, and you're going to hit a crease for a big play.
2: And that's one of the things this defense is susceptible to, right? Is big play. It's a bend. I remember Bronco when he was running it would always talk about, we'll give up yards, but we're not give up points.
3: Yeah.
1: Yeah.
3: Bend but don't break. Yeah. And bow up in the short side of the field. I mean, I should say the red zone.
1: Yeah, so it'll be interesting, and kind of it went from, you know, Coletto to Rocky and now to Gonzalez, you know, and all of them are kind of that in that same spectrum. Gonzalez knows the defense well. Like a few years ago when Gonzalez wasn't there, Dwayne, I think, was actually was running some phase of that defense, but it wasn't near as effective, you know, because
2: they
1: put it in late because I think that they the first couple of games they kind of got stoned. They're playing the regular defense, and then they came up. Okay, I think this might be the defense that could help us to confuse people.
2: But last year BYU got down and they actually were able to really run the ball up the gut, and Danny Gonzalez was on yesterday on the show and he talked about that. Lemmy, you got to think that's where they start in terms
3: for sure.
2: I mean, with BYU and LJ Martin, he's the number one threat, I would guess.
3: Yeah, and Moa's going to be out, but you got LJ. I think what we saw in the first game was that you have depth in your running back room. Now, The part that would concern me about it is with this defense is your running backs being able to read the defense and pick up where, you know, they're supposed to, if they're in or they're out on a read, you know, are there the rules for that read going to apply to the defense that they're seeing?
1: There's certain things like zone concepts and we used to call, we had one play we loved against them where it was called a crease play. And so we'd form a crease, and all we'd do is run the crease. And you run right up the crease because you had everybody, I don't care who was there.
3: Yeah.
2: Walled off.
1: You're pushing that crease, and you'd average, you know, four or five yards
3: of
1: carry with that. And you'd use the, you could crease it in the six hole. You could crease it in the one hole, you know. And so there's certain things that you can do that are going to hurt this defense.
3: Yeah.
2: From a quarterback perspective, Bear looked great. I mean, he looked like you've talked about him. You saw him from the start and said this kid can play. This is another step because it's like you talk about. When you talk about this defense, it reminds me, basketball-wise, there became standard set rules, and then Pete Carril came in, and he introduced the Princeton offense, which bent all of those rules.
1: Right.
2: So if you were up in the passing lane, the Princeton offense tells you not to fight pressure. So stop trying to get a pass. Go back door.
3: Yeah.
2: And you saw, you know, the floor really open up, and so that was a really big moment in basketball. It sounds like this defense is the same, which makes it hard for a quarterback to always know what's what, right?
1: Well, basically, you limit the run plays. You throw out your rules and say, okay, from Monday on, you're just making good steps and you keep your eyes up because something goes away, something's coming. So you keep your eyes up, you make sure your footwork is good, and you'll be fine. But if you get a little sloppy and your eyes go down, then you're gonna give up some stuff.
2: So, and you'll see things that aren't there, or vice versa. You think you have something, but not read. Yes,
1: and then
2: that's what I was looking for.
1: And then in pass protection, usually you have to do the concept is you you use a little more slide protection to protect the gaps. But again, keep your eyes up. Don't drop your. If you drop your eyes down, you're going to lose the man. So you have to keep your eyes up, and foot movement and steps are really important. You know, the first step. You know, it can't be a flat step. It has to be more of an uphill type step. So you're over and up. So that way you don't miss anything. But if you step flat, that other guy coming around is going to knock you in your ass, you know.
2: Because you're off. Yeah, off balance.
1: So
2: it's fascinating, the footwork part of that.
1: Yeah. So it's, if your footwork is good and your eyes are up, you'll be fine. But if you drop your eyes or your footwork's bad, then you're going to give some stuff up.
2: Defensively, you got a challenge as well with Fifita, who I love.
1: His uncle played for me, and you know, I got a lot of respect for that kid because he had his chances to go to Washington, and he said no.
3: Big money.
1: And he said no, and he stayed. And he stayed another year.
3: Yeah.
1: And Fifita is a guy.
2: He's made of the right stuff, too.
3: I love the way that he plays.
1: Yeah.
3: He's undersized. I'm sure he's dealt with that his entire career because he's always been undersized. But you can't measure a guy's heart. This guy's heart is huge.
1: Oh, yeah.
3: He's a gamer, and he's the kind of quarterback that motivates an entire offense.
1: Well, he's good. He's a good locker room guy. He's a stand-up guy, you know, and he's stayed loyal to the U of A.
3: Yeah. And, you know, we talked about this earlier about, like, especially for local kids, like, hey, you just stay for 4 years, and now you built your network. You end up living here. Like, Noah Fifita has developed a network in Arizona where he will always be employed. He will always be able to have somebody in the community that he can reach out to. He's probably established the foundation already in the community. Like, this guy, that's the kind of guy you want.
1: Yeah.
3: As opposed to, and I'm not knocking the guys that have done this, but we see the guys that are, you know, like Gabriel played for, started for three different Division I teams. So, at the end, the question is, well, where's your home? Like, where are they going to retire your number at, right? And there's some, you know, I haven't talked to Gabriel personally, so I don't know what all the motivations were for all the moves that he made. We're talking about Dylan Gabriel. But he still, it got him to the NFL. But I love what Noah has done because I think it sets a good precedent or an example for some of these other kids that might be tempted to, like, oh, I think I'll go over here. I'm going over here next. Not because I'm not playing, but because I've been playing so well that these guys are offering me more money now.
1: Yeah.
3: You know, so to see a guy to have that kind of integrity, I think is a big deal in college football right now, especially at that quarterback position.
2: I mean, he's one of those dudes, too. Like you guys said it. I think what you said makes sense to me. Like, there are quarterbacks that just do their job. And then there are quarterbacks, and I see Dampier as a guy like this that motivates the team around him. Like, they want to play harder for him.
3: Mm-hmm.
2: And I feel like, you know, he definitely has that. And he is, you know, he's one of those guys, you can do everything, and if he's just great, he may beat you. And that's what makes this game so intriguing to me.
1: Well, both Dampier and the backup guy.
2: Ficklin. Oh, dude, yeah.
1: He's are great locker room guys.
3: Yeah.
1: And they, you know, they're very... very positive, energetic personality, you know.
3: Yeah.
1: And so everybody likes them, you know. So they don't put themselves separate from the rest of the group because they're just guys.
2: Yeah, just guys.
3: Yeah, absolutely.
2: Just
3: guys. You love those guys.
1: Oh, yeah. They're not, they love the game. They love to play. And it affects the people around them.
2: Yeah, I can't wait. This is Glenn. So I went to Big 12 Media Day first time, you know, went down there and was able to talk. And of all the guys, like, everybody impressed me. But, like, Fifita was, he came in, he got his seat, and the first thing he said is, where's the camera? I said, it's right there. And he kind of does this thing, you know, sits up nice. And straight. I was just so impressed with his essence, you know, and the fact that he was in the moment, he was present. So he did say in that interview, you know, he's got a lot of friends and mm-hmm. family that this game's important yeah. to, and he had it circled. You know, this yeah. game is one he really wants.
1: Oh yeah. Sure.
3: Yeah. So there's that component of it. You know, obviously he's got a lot of family and friends that know him and will be there to watch him, and even BYU guys that are related to him. You know, there's a lot with that part of it. And then you add to it how last year's game went to double overtime. They end up losing. Like, no. You know, Noah's not the only one that circled this game on
2: right.
3: their calendar.
2: I mean, Danny was right? sick
3: they're,
2: about
3: they're,
2: it,
3: they're
2: too.
3: They're rolling into this game like they got some revenge on their minds.
2: Yeah, it's going to be a big-time atmosphere. That one kicks off. It isn't the afternoon anymore. It's in the afternoon tomorrow. Not all the games are in the afternoon anymore, but tomorrow is 1:30 kick. And I said it's a perfect day for Ute fans because they can get up early, get their work done, do a little hate-watching on Michigan, and then hate-watch BYU right after, which will give them a bunch of vinegar to get up to the tailgate lot and then get into that freaky version of that night Rice Eccles Stadium.
3: Yes. You know,
2: at night, there's a freaky element of it.
1: So we got 10 o'clock, we turn on Michigan.
2: Yeah. Yep.
1: Okay.
2: Yep.
1: And, you know, I love Michigan because of the coaches.
3: Yeah.
1: Okay. But I'm not a fan of Michigan football.
3: Right.
1: But I am a fan.
2: I've always cheered against Michigan.
3: I think we can understand that.
2: No, I'm with you, dude. I've always cheered against
1: them. Because when Bo was there, you know, Bo controlled all the officials.
3: All of it.
1: Bo controlled everything, you know. And here, you know, here you are. You're like a slap, you know.
3: Yeah.
1: You slap whatever. And a slap stupid, right?
2: Yeah, exactly. Well, you spent time at Wisconsin, man. Yeah, you can't be right in Michigan.
1: Come on.
3: You got to deal with Bo Schembechler, and he's, you know, the king of everything.
1: But I tell you what, Bo, great guy. You know, he'd be yelling at his team and stuff. And when I worked for Stobart sent me back, hey, you need to go back to Michigan and check it out. So I'm sitting there, and Bo's going off on his team. And then, you know, I'm sitting with him. He says, I'm a great actor.
3: I said, did you enjoy the show, Coach McBride?
1: I said, dude, yeah, dude, hey, dude, man, I love you. You really get after those guys.
3: Sold.
1: I said, man,
3: I was sold on that.
1: And he said, I'm a great actor.
2: I went once, junior college coach in Kansas. I was going out to recruit one of their kids, and he was notorious. He was an older guy that had, you know, had a crazy reputation. But I got there and we met before practice, and he said, I'm gonna go crazy at these guys today. So I'm just letting you know. All right, whatever that means. And I mean, he went crazy on these guys. But the crazy part was when they'd be running their sprints and they'd be running that way, he'd look at me and go, like, you know. So he was a good actor too. The stories you hear on Football Friday, it's why, again, it's like a magnet for me. It pulls me to the weekend. And we are doing it at Tim Daly Mazda. Jake can't join us for this little hit here, but I do want to say that it's a great time to buy a car at the end of a calendar year. Is always a great time because they want to get rid of the old inventory, which they have a ton of. 0% interest, the safest car you can drive. Come down. If you're looking at cars, this is a great opportunity to come and see the people here at Tim Daly Mazda Southtown, 102785 South Auto Mall Drive in Sandy. We're going to have more Football Friday. We'll get into the Ute side of this thing.
1: Here's the thing with the cars. We can sit in the quiet room.
2: Yes.
1: And we'll kind of, you know, we'll go through the numbers and we'll make it convenient.
2: We'll make it convenient for you. Yes, yeah. Just like
1: hey,
2: that.
1: Hey, and we won't have any fighting, you know, between
2: spouses.
1: No,
2: we've got that covered.
1: So yeah, we'll make it all smooth and make it sound like it's the husband's idea, but it's really
2: see that's the key here at Tim and Daly Mazda Cell 102785.
1: I told you, honey, this is really a good buy. And he's saying, I don't think so. And then he says, I'm going to tell you one more time. I think this is a good buy. And then he says, I got you. Okay.
2: So not only Football Friday, but Max showing how to sell cars. It. More I next. 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

0: 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Mouth-watering ribs, savory brisket, and all your barbecue favorites.
1: I'll tell you what, they're good people, you know.
0: Good people and great food. That is the voice of Ron McBride, and that means it's a Friday, a football Friday, 97.5, the KSL Sports Zone, alongside Lemma Harrington, who, as I said, I just love my Fridays, hanging out with you guys. We covered BYU and Arizona. They're pretty good. What do you expect?
2: Do you think that BYU beats Arizona,
0: though? Yeah, I was going to say the outcome.
1: Yeah.
2: I agree.
1: I do.
2: I mean, obviously, it's a step up in competition from last week from Utah Tech, but I'm concerned about that. But I think that they win.
1: You know, the interesting thing is, you know how many reps the D line took last week in the game?
2: Oh, that's a good question. No,
1: 12.
2: 12.
1: That's all.
2: Wow, so you take more reps in the scrimmage.
1: Yeah, they took 12 reps because I talked to G, right?
2: Yeah.
1: And I said, how was your D-line in that game? He said, but starters took 12 reps. That's it.
2: Wow.
1: So the rest of the game.
2: A lot of ways, is their first game.
1: Yeah. Yeah. And that's.
2: Yeah.
1: And so that's, basically, the comment was, it's kind of what you saw in practice.
2: Yeah.
1: Because these guys were not good. And. Basically, these guys got about the same amount of reps they would get in practice.
2: Yeah.
1: You know, 12 to 15 reps, that was it. Hmm.
0: Very interesting.
1: Yeah.
0: The Utah-Arkansas game tomorrow night is it's a late one, 8:15 kick. Coach Mackel will be there, and I'm looking forward next week to hearing your assessment of the Arkansas team when they come through the tunnel.
1: You know, I watched them in the game they played last week.
0: Yep.
1: And so, athletically, they look like they should look. I mean, they're
0: good. They look the part.
1: Yeah, they look the part. The right tackle, I think, is very stiff. The right guard, I think, is not great. I think he's pretty average. Center's okay. Left guard's okay. Left tackle's okay. Quarterback, left-handed guy, kind of triggers his throws.
0: I watched him a little last year. He played in 5 games, I think.
1: But he looks right where he's going to throw. He doesn't look off people. He looks right where where he's going with the ball. I think they're talented. But I also think they have some major weaknesses. I think they'll give away creases because I don't think they're real disciplined. So there'll be gaps that'll be open. I think McGivin has a good idea of how to attack what they do. So I see Utah probably winning this game by 10 to 14.

0: It'll be a good test physically for him, because these guys look like they're supposed to look. But also, you know, late game, they got to hang around a long time.
1: What's their time zone? What's Arkansas's time zone? Central?
2: They may be. I think it is central. Yeah.
1: So it's what, 2 hours or
2: it's one?
1: It's 1 hour?
2: Yeah.
1: So it's a 9:30 start
2: for them?
1: Yeah, it's
2: 2:39 there right now. And by my math, that's 1 hour.
1: Appreciate you doing the math.
2: I did go to
1: me.
2: Utah.
1: I went to BYU, so I'll accept your math.
0: Hey, obviously you didn't go to the math class.
2: No, I didn't.
1: I got to ask you this, Coach. So I understand that Arkansas is an SEC team.
0: Right.
1: I understand that they have SEC athletes, and I understand that they're a step up from what you played last week, okay?
0: Probably two or three steps up.
2: That's a bad-looking football team, remember?
1: My question, as coaches, and especially front-facing coaches that are speaking with the media, so you're in your role as the head coach of the football team, or your coordinator addressing the media about their offense or defense, whichever you're going up against. Are there times when you look at the tape and you say, man, this team is really not that good? But we can't say that. So do you end up saying things like, man, they are big in the trenches. They got a couple of nice running backs. The stuff that I'm hearing from the University of Utah, for me at least, sounds like they know this team is not very good, but they can't say that. Does that happen?
0: Yeah. First of all, the film doesn't lie, you know. So sometimes you have to be really selective in what film you're showing them.
1: Mm-hmm.
0: In other words,
1: you're talking about showing the kids.
0: Showing the kids, because what you can do is you can cut the film up.
1: Yeah.
0: And say, okay, here's.
1: You show them the place where they look really good.
0: Yeah, and then you say, hey, these, you know, if you don't block this guy, he's going to do this. But you don't want to say, you don't want to just show them this film where these guys look bad.
2: Right.
0: Because then these guys walk around in their head, and then all of a sudden this other team decides to show up, and they figure out at halftime, hey, we better start playing now.
1: Yeah.
0: And then it's too late.
2: It's funny because Dave Rose's tack, you know, I worked for him forever, and we would play those games, and he would try to find a way to make that team look like the 85
1: World
2: Lakers.
1: Beaters.
2: You know? and there probably can be, you know, maybe that's not the best tact either. I think, like Max said, I think it's show them what they're capable of, you know, when they're good, but also show them the things you can exploit. Like, you talk about the creases and some of those things.
0: Yeah, well, and usually you'll say, this is why we can move the ball on these people. This is why we can play good defense against them, because they're vulnerable here. So you just have to be smart on
2: presentation.
0: What you do with your cut-ups, what you show good, you show bad, you know, but you have to make your team respect.
1: Yes,
2: that's the key.
0: The worst thing you could do is, like, say, oh, these guys are bad, you know, and so we should beat them by three touchdowns, you know. I mean, that's the wrong approach. So you've got to keep your guys with an edge.
2: I kind of think Utah is going to win this game bigger than that.
1: I think so, too. I think, you know, Coach, would you say
2: 14? 10 to 14? I'm saying more like double that.
1: I think they beat them by 30.
0: No, I don't think so.
1: No?
0: But I could.
2: Hey, that's why we do the show.
0: Because this is the first team that's going to test Utah.
2: Right. Yeah. They'll actually get pushed back.
0: Yeah, these guys are going to make some plays.
1: Yeah, you know? And I do think that Arkansas does have some nice running backs. I think that they can run the ball. They are big up front. But if they're big up front, but big for nothing, meaning that, you know, that right tackle is stiff, the right guard is like, eh, he's okay. And then I didn't hear any real positive remarks about the rest of the line as you went through them. Then, you know, they might be big and get, you know, lucky here and there and create a crease or a seam, and you know the guy gets through, and so maybe they break some big plays depending on what the, you know, the defensive call is. But I don't see, I see them be able to do a few things, but I don't see them being able to score, you know, three touchdowns.
0: Well, here's the thing, you know, we'll see, you know, in other words, I think still the defensive front guys, they used to have to prove themselves.
2: Mm-hmm. Right.
0: So this will be, because they, you know, like I was at practice Tuesday, and they were working a lot with the inside guys staying square and not getting their shoulders turned on combo blocks. So they were working on a lot of things that were maybe they saw as deficiencies from the week before, because you don't want the inside guys to get the shoulders turned. It allows the guys to get up to the second level.
1: Yeah.
0: So they worked. So Luther was, you know, he probably spent 15 minutes just on that drill, you know, just the combination of the center and the guard working their way up, but keeping the inside guys square and that type of thing. So I think, you know, Utah has a lot of weapons on offense. You know, they're
2: man, they showed a bunch too, right, in week one, Sarkis.
0: Yeah, I mean, they're very skilled. Wide receiver-wise, very good. Running back, very good. Quarterback, very good. Offensive line, very
1: yeah.
0: good. Okay, where still, how this will be proven, is what the defensive front is going to do against a quality offensive line. I think that'll be the...
2: That's the matchup.
0: Yeah. I think that's the matchup that is the key. If you see those guys getting their shoulders turned on combos or stuff like that, well, we got a problem, you know. But if they're staying square and they're keeping their gaps, then we're probably okay. But I think it really is going to be the credibility will be in the defensive line.
1: Mm-hmm.
2: Yeah, I think that's dead on, because that was the one thing last week. Colton Swann, a lot of blitzing, a lot of bringing pressure from other places.
0: Oh, yeah.
2: For a lot of different reasons, I know, to get it on tape and make people wonder. But you also wonder if, you know, if that's just a sign that they're not getting the push they want out of the front.
0: Well, it's partially that's when you start to blitz a lot, then you become vulnerable to in the secondary. We're playing mostly probably 85% man coverage.
1: Yeah.
0: Maybe even more than that. So you've got to be able to, like Idaho had an idea that they wanted to pick on one corner.
2: Right.
0: Basically. So they thought they had a mismatch over there. They had their best, they had a good receiver, and they wanted to go after our right corner, if I remember right. And so they tested him a bunch, but the kid held up, and plus the quarterback not
2: erratic,
0: a little erratic. Okay, now I think this quarterback's not great. I think he's okay, but I think he aims the ball. If he, you know, it's yeah. kind of like a pitcher in baseball. You know, he kind of
2: gives it. He's tipping his pitch.
0: He's tipping his pitch, and he aims the ball. He wants to get the ball right here, and then all of a sudden he gets the ball there, and it's traveling 486. You know, hey, what happened?
2: At an exit velo now. That's what they talk about.
1: Exit velo.
0: Exit velo. So yeah, I think this is I think this is a great test for Utah,
2: because
0: they're going to play a team that has athletes.
2: Well, it's 8:15, and a late one tomorrow. Yeah. We'll take a quick break, and we just got one segment. It makes me sad, but we'll get into the picks segment. You know, our kind of crazy picks last week didn't work out too.
0: No, good. I tell you what, I missed.
2: That was just dress rehearsal.
1: Coach, what happened with the upset alert?
2: Hey, he got some bad information for Fresno. We'll cover it on the other side.
0: Oh my God, jeez!
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2: 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Jake and Ben are going to be there 2 to 6 tonight, so check it out if you're down that way and want to get stoked for BYU's first game tomorrow. Let's jump into the games, guys. We got this last segment is our pick'em segment.
0: Okay.
2: And we're going to leave last week alone. I'm not even going to touch it.
0: Well, the Bulldogs didn't show up.
2: No, they didn't. I think they got on the wrong flight, and there was an imposter team sent. That's my only explanation.
0: Well, I talked to my daughter, and I said, "What's the problem with your team?" She said,
2: "I don't want to talk about
0: it. O-line's terrible."
2: There's a little of that going on. In fact, Utah State, I'm talking to Scotty, that was their biggest issue last weekend. It was inability to just, to have a base to be able to run offense. Utah State does not get easier this week. They're at Washington, where people sail boats into the game.
1: What a cool venue that is, though.
2: Unbelievable, right?
1: Yeah, and part of college football is going and playing at places like this. It really is.
0: Well, I tell you what, that's a great place to play, because they always got a little rain. They always got a little wind. But they got great fans. And so it's a fun atmosphere because it's great, and they play good football.
2: Yeah. I don't know if it's going to be fun for the Aggies. They probably are a 27-point underdog tomorrow.
0: Well, they'll be a very physical football team, and they'll be very sound.
2: I think Washington probably rolls tomorrow.
1: Yeah.
2: Everybody agree?
1: Yep. I'm going to go with that.
2: All right. And we've talked about this one. I don't think we all got our picks in. BYU, a 7.5-point favorite. Coach, you thought they win the game?
0: Yeah, I think that BYU wins
2: that one.
1: I think Arizona, but you think it's closer Arizona than that. Lost a lot to the NFL. Sometimes early on in the year, it's like, well, it's Arizona. Remember what they did last year? Yeah, but it's not. This is not last year's Arizona. Noah Fifita is back, but as far as some of the other dudes that they've had, I don't see as many dudes. I think that the BYU wins by.
0: Well, first of all, I think BYU is very good football.
2: I do too.
0: So
2: I do too,
0: and I think the quarterback is special.
1: Yes.
0: Okay. I think Fifita is special, but take a look and see what the offensive line. If there's guys, they're dropping their head or things. But this is a veteran offensive line at BYU. Yep.
1: They all have plenty of time, starting.
0: And DJ, he understands the ABC defense.
1: Yeah.
0: So I would think that they'll do well.
1: I say they win by 3 touchdowns.
2: I think they win big. And
1: that's bold.
2: I think as LJ hurt him last Arizona last year.
1: Yeah.
2: I think Baird Bachmeyer does a ton of damage.
1: Yeah.
0: I'm a big Bear fan.
2: Yeah, you
0: fan.
2: Are. That's what actually got me on board last year said that.
0: Because when I watched the kid in practice, I'm just saying this kid just makes it look easy.
1: He was scrambling in the play where he was scrambling out to the right side, but he was giving up ground. He gave a little kind of stutter step. He froze the defender, then he continues the rollout and then comes back, and then he's directing traffic and then comes back to I can't remember who it might have been JoJo, but I don't remember exactly. But he comes back and gets the completion. I was like, dang. And then you got a high angle shot of him coming back to the huddle and looking at the offensive line. And he's like, ho, ho, ho.
2: Yeah, exactly. I mean,
1: just that to me, that's the kind of environment you want in your huddle.
0: Well,
1: that's the kind of leader you want as your quarterback.
2: They've got it. But he's going to show it.
0: He's the it factor.
1: Yeah.
2: Definitely. No question. So great games tomorrow, guys. Yeah. This was an incredible show. Thank you all, as always, for your contributions and coming prepared and ready to rock and roll.
0: Okay.
2: We'll do it next Friday.
0: The biggest upset will be Michigan over Oklahoma.
1: Okay. Let's take. I'll jump on that.
2: All right.
0: Okay.
2: I love it, Coach. And we'll be watching.
0: And then it's all on you, Jim Harding.
2: Yeah, Jim, if you can hear us,
1: get them
2: you're
1: going.
2: Tuning in.
0: And I know they're not listening in Michigan, but Jimmy, hey, earn that paycheck, bro.
2: This Football Friday brought to you by Tim Daly, Mazda Southtown. We had Jake on. He was incredible. But come down. There's a lot of activity. I think people are hearing that they're giving cars away at a really good deal financing-wise, and they're going to take care of you. That's Tim Daly, Mazda Southtown, 102-785 Auto Mall Drive in Sandy. Thanks again for checking us out today. We'll be back next week. Go Cougs, go Utes, go Aggies, go Wildcats.
0: Yeah.
2: And we're going to go home.
0: So the Wildcats are playing at Colorado.
2: They're at Colorado. Yeah. They're at Colorado. 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
9: Now the BYU Athletic Department's been restructured. 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BYU Advancement Vice President Keith Forkink will now oversee football.
10: I think there's tension between Brian and Kalani. I mean, I like both guys, and I wish both of them all the success in the world. Kalani was expecting that there would be a change of leadership, not a restructure of leadership. 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Basketball is being favored, and, you know, I cite examples of Kalani asking for for something and he didn't get it. And then Kevin Young asking for a raise for an assistant coach who got it. And
9: there you go.
10: The football people want to see what the breakdowns, the financials, I guess you would call it, of the basketball. 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
0: 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The weekend is nearly here. And it's time to talk football nonstop. This is Football Friday with Jake Scott and Ben Anderson on 97.5, the KSL Sports Zone.

0: Jacob Ben, 97.5, the KSL Sports Zone. Jake Scott, Ben Anderson. Happy Football Friday to one and all. Ben, we are live. We are here in Provo. In fact, Deep Provo. As I told you.
1: Is that what they call it? Deep Provo?
0: No, but as I told you off the air, OG Provo.
1: Yeah.
0: Like, I don't know, what do you want to call it? Right in the middle. In fact, Center
1: Street. We're
0: on
1: the corner of Center Street and University Boulevard?
0: University Avenue.
1: University Avenue, excuse me.
0: I don't think there is a University Boulevard. There's a University Parkway, but okay. That is a different road altogether.
1: Excuse me.
0: University Avenue and Center Street. We're right, in fact, we're staring right at it. The old courthouse down here in Provo. This is a really cool event. We're super excited about it. They're celebrating the kickoff to the conference season. It's First Down Provo. It officially gets started at 6 o'clock, but we're part of the buildup. We're getting the word out, and you are more than welcome to stop by and see us. In fact, we're right on University Avenue.
1: Just across the street from the Provo Temple, which looks amazing. I don't think I've seen it since it burnt down. So it looks incredible. No, this is awesome. The weather's beautiful. They've got the whole party setting up. They've got the stage setting up. So this is going to be a very cool day.
0: We've got a little breeze, which is quite nice. Although it is a situation where I am downhill from Ben. And Sly, if you can picture this, Ben is slightly uphill from us as Sly Sylvester joins us from studio. And I'm a little worried. Have you ever had the wrong seat in the tilt-a-whirl? You know what I mean? Where you get smashed up against the side when somebody eventually slips. I have this fear that Ben is just going to come tumbling into me.
2: He's an athletic guy, man. You got to give him some credit right now.
0: Ben?
2: He'll make some things happen.
1: But I am a downhill runner. So Jake's below me. So if I pick up some speed, he's not going to stop me.
2: Hey, man, it's football season. That's all it is.
0: How are you, Sly? How's life?
2: Oh, man, it's Friday. What you think it is, man? It's awesome. I'm so excited. Football's going. NFL started. The two MVP finalists from last year looked like straight butt cheeks last night and the day before. So, yeah, man, it's great.
1: Yeah, nobody told the Rams the season started. That
2: nobody
1: was a horrendous performance.
0: Their little experiment with time change. They
1: we'll show
0: failed.
1: Up at just, game time.
2: That's just dumb. It's dumb because there's so much evidence that proves that that doesn't work. And so I don't – Sean McVay's way too smart to do that. I don't know what the heck they were thinking.
1: Bad sign when Puka Nacua has more tackles than Myles Garrett. That's going to be a bad day, and that's what we saw yesterday from the Rams.
0: Really? I didn't know that.
2: Myles Garrett blanked the stat chart.
1: Zeros across the board, and if Puka's getting a tackle, that means they've turned the ball over.
2: So. And he's still a beast, so that's absolutely terrific.
1: He is.
0: But it's a big weekend, Sly. You're going to be on the call for the Utah-Arkansas game. Only the second SEC team to visit Rice-Eccles Stadium.
1: Is that true?
0: It is.
1: I didn't know that.
0: There is one other one, and I bet you know who it is. I bet you know who it is, too, Sly. In fact, you were at the game.
2: Yeah, I called the game, so.
0: Yeah, so you know it. Florida.
1: Florida, the Gators.
0: Florida,
1: yeah.
0: a couple of years ago. So an SEC team doesn't come into town all that often, Sly. It at least makes it a little bit unique.
2: Well, it does, and it's going to bring more attention to the U, right? We're always being labeled as a tough team and going in there, and we're playing SEC opponents. I think we have a really, really good record against SEC opponents from bowl games to regular season games. Yeah, we're up there. We're doing really well, especially
0: to Sugar Bowls, you know.
2: Yeah, just a couple games. but no, I mean, it's bringing attention. And one, I think the narrative of how hard it is to play in Salt Lake City up on the hill in Rice-Eccles Stadium is being known now nationally. And so that's getting attention. So that's bringing marketing dollars and attention to where ADs are like, okay, let's schedule a game there and try yourselves out here. And Arkansas is going to have to try themselves out here, man. So it's going to be an awesome game tomorrow night.
1: Sly, we did get to talk to you last Friday after the Utes win in the season opener, but I'm assuming you've gone back down and did a deep dive on what you saw. What did you see? Did you have any further takeaways from that game that maybe impressed you or stood out or things that need to be worked on?
2: No, man. It was what it was, right? It's Idaho. I mean, if you go and you're trying to overanalyze the tape against Idaho, you're going to be – unless you're just a nerd and you got time on your hands, you're going to be wasting a lot of time. But that is not a game you want to overanalyze, because you're going to get so happy and there's a lot of things that aren't going to be a consistent thing throughout the year, right? The tackling, the opportunities, the shooting the gaps, the quarterbacks losing the footballs, the bonehead plays. When you get deep into conference, when people are midseason form, you know, there's not much you can take away from that. But I think I'm just going to double down on what, you know, my my review from it last week was, is it was very impressive, man. This offense did a terrific job of, you know, utilizing their talent. There were so many guys that got touches last week, and that's not going to be the case every single week. But, you know, what I loved is we don't know what the focal point of this offense is. Is it the passing game or is it the running game, right? It's going to strike fear into all kinds of opponents. And, you know, that's yet to be seen, is the mid-game adjustments. That's the biggest part of football that a lot of people, I don't want to say take for granted, but a lot of people don't really realize is a huge part, is how are, it's the filling out part, right? It's what I hate about LeBron James in the NBA playoffs. I'm just like, why don't you just go beat, just go sweep the team? Like, he always loses the first game because he's trying to fill it out. How are they guarding me? How are they attacking me? How are they doing all this? And then next thing I go, turns it on. I'm like, no, I want you to demolish people. And then there's a lot of teams like that in football too. They take the first quarter to fill out what's the game plan. How are you guys lining up against this look, that look? And so, you know, I that's yet to be seen. You can't see that in the Idaho tape. So there's a lot of things you couldn't see in the Idaho tape that I'm excited to get a good competition as far as athletic competition against Arkansas, that we'll be able to get that tested out and figured out.
0: Leave it to Sly to drop a LeBron James in there just to ruin my mood on a Friday.
2: That's my guy. I love me some LeBron. You know I'm going to talk about LeBron a lot.
0: All right, so let's talk about the offensive line for a second, as long as we're talking about the offense, because against Idaho, they had a size advantage, and we saw a lot of guys in and out. Morgan this week said they still have not solidified on, you know, a starting five. Is that a... I don't know, Sly, is that a bad sign, or is that just young and replacing everybody?
2: No, I don't know why everybody's talking about that so much. Like that's a big deal. It's not a big deal. One, because once a guy gets injured, you have a guy that rotates in anyways. And if you understood how these guys did practice, soon as they made a false start, that guy's out. He doesn't get to play the next play and do his punishment afterwards. He does it right then and there. So they've been rotating guys in. So that it doesn't matter. You know how our D-line rotates? If our O-line is rotating, our O-line's not going to rotate like that, of course. But like if they rotate like series that? To series, it's not going to matter, right? And so a lot of people are putting a lot of emphasis on that. And to me, I don't understand why, right? It's more of a problem for your opponent not to know exactly who they're going up against and what it is. But it's not a big as deal as a lot of people are making it out to be. One, it's actually great to that's a great problem to have. If you got seven great O linemen, you don't know who could be your starter, that means you can plug and play wherever you need to be. Right? Are the guards interchangeable? Are the tackles interchangeable? Right? That's a good problem to have. I mean, you know, it only comes a problem if you've seen it on film. And we put 633 yards up on last week, so I don't see any problem. So it's not a big problem, because you see the injuries happen to O-linemen when they get rolled up on in piles, or something happens or a center or somebody comes in and has to make a substitution. And it goes off like clockwork. You forget that person is a new guy in there. So it's on the offensive line. I don't think it's as big of a deal as a lot of people are making it.
1: BYU unfortunately suffered a couple of pretty serious injuries in their opener, even against a far inferior opponent. As far as you know, pretty healthy week one for Utah, and should expect most of the bodies back. Have you heard anything on that front?
2: No. I think the only injury that I heard of was Daniel Bray. You know, he was in concussion protocol, but I saw him at practice, and he looked good. Of course, you know, when you're in concussion protocol, you can do the on-air drills. You can't really do the contact drills. But Daniel Bray looked great, so I expect him to play. But yes, I think the team did great. Against a team like Idaho, FCS opponents, you know, you saw it in the BYU game too, it's exactly what you want to do. You want to get your starters in there, get their feet wet, you know, get them used to some kind of in-game tempo, and then get them out, right? And that's exactly what happened. Our starters were out by the second half and got a lot of guys' experience and time to be in there. And so when we do have that need for substitution, say an injury happens and somebody's got to come in, we do have game experience. Guys have been in there. And so that was the biggest takeaway of what you wanted to do against Idaho. And I think Utah accomplished that. You know, every single week, you know, the competition steps up. And once we get to see, I've been covering so much high school football, I keep saying region. Once we get to conference play, it's going to be absolutely outstanding, man. So very happy with the youths last week and looking forward to what they put together on the field tomorrow night.
0: Sorry to go back to the O-line. I know everybody's favorite topic, but did you ever know Jordan Gross before he got this gig? Did he ever come back, and was he around the program?
2: Yeah, actually, I saw him so the year before. I know Jordan Gross because I played against him in the NFL.
0: Oh, right.
2: Yeah, so.
0: God, he played for a long time.
2: He played for a long time. Yeah, he did. Him and Steve Smith, because we played, I don't know why, I forgot. I didn't look into it, but we played Carolina. We played him every preseason. And then we played them one time through the year, every single year. I don't know why, how it ended up that we ended up playing them, whatever scheduling, but we played them every single year, like twice a year. So I saw Steve Smith and Jordan Gross all the time, and those guys were just awesome. That's what I loved about going to the league. I was younger than like Alex Smith. I was younger than, you know, some of these other youths that were in the NFL. And when I played against them, man, they showed some definite love, man. I just remember going against San Francisco, and a play ends, and I'm fighting with, or not fighting, I'm just arguing with Joe Staley. He was the biggest crap talker, man. Oh, my God. But I'm arguing with Joe Staley, and the next thing you know, Alex Smith comes up and is like, "What's up, you?" And I'm like, "Oh, shit, that's Alex Smith right there." But no, man, it was great, man. That's why I absolutely love being a part of this alumni network for the University of Utah. It's a real brotherhood. It doesn't matter if you played together or not. You went through this program, and you're tied together for life.
0: The reason I ask, because Ben and I actually have had a running conversation about this, how great players, and he was a great player, right? All-American at Utah, and then first-round pick, all-pro. I mean, just a stud, right? Like, great players don't always make great coaches. Like, Kobe Bryant might not have made a great coach because he has a tough time telling people how to just do it, you know? Like, you know, I do it all the time. I'm right. Kobe Bryant, right. You know, have a tough time teaching it, explaining it, coaching it. And I was just curious if you think his personality and temperament or his lends itself to teaching, because sometimes a great offensive tackle, you know, how do you explain how to be an all-pro or offensive tackle? You just kind of go do it, right?
2: Yeah, and yes and no, right? It's about good teaching, right? It's always the GOAT debate when you're talking about, like, who had the best coach, right? That does play a factor, right? And I think that Jordan Gross is one of those guys who just, he's learned from a lot of different people, but he's a sponge, right? So as he was learning, as he was growing, he was able to soak that all in. And that is personality traits, right? Because there's not a lot of people like that. I've ran into tons of people that I've played with in the NFL, I played with in college, where it's just like, tell me what I have to do. Oh, I got to go drop in the hook on this play. Oh, okay. And that's it. And that's all that they cared about. As far as like me, I literally couldn't do my job unless I knew everything going on, right? That sponge aspect. And then the delivery, like I talked to Jordan Gross about this during training camp, and he's just like, "I was a teacher, man. And I put teaching and football together, and I'm in my happy place." And so you take it, that skill set of being a sponge, and then his ability to be a captain, right? He was a captain at Utah. He was definitely a captain on the Carolina Panthers for all of those years. So he already has the leadership aspect and the ability to communicate, and your love for teaching, man. And it was just a match made in heaven. And you know, keeping that relationship with Morgan Scali all these years. And, you know, he's been coaching high school, so he had the coaching experience from high school. Now he's just got to adjust to the little vigor of D1 football, which is nothing for him because, as you said, All-American, NFL All-Pro, played all those years. You know, that's just a small adjustment for him, but he's absolutely awesome. His guys absolutely love him. That's one thing that I saw. I saw them conditioning on Tuesday afterwards, because he's getting them ready to go for this week. And just the camaraderie in that room is absolutely terrific to just watch and admire, because Jordan Gross is out there running with him, right? It's not like, hey, go run. He's doing the sprints with his offensive linemen. And so that's also another aspect when you, when you're leaning and when you're teaching and you're wanting to get information from somebody, you want to be able to, one, has that guy done what he's asking you to do before? And then one, is he willing to do it, right? And if your coach is saying, yeah, I've 15 years in the NFL, I've college All-American, I've been there, I've done that, and I'm doing it with you. It just makes that teaching gel that much better. And so Jordan Gross is just, he's a natural, and he's going to do great things here at the University of Utah.
1: I know Morgan is loud and was very loud when he was safeties or DB's coach, and then he was very loud as a coordinator. Is he still loud as a head coach, or does somebody else have to come in and fill that role, do you know?
2: Oh, no, he's even worse. He's even worse now. Because, like, there's nobody above him now, right? Like, normally, like, yeah, when he's a player, like, yeah, he was a captain on the team, but, you know, there was still, like, Alex Smith on the team and the offense and that other group. So, you know, he was just in his area, and then there was the head coach, and then, you know, he was the D coordinator, and, or when he was the safeties coach, you know, he still had Kalani and Coach Anderson, and then he was a D coordinator, but there was still Coach Witt. Now there's nobody. Now Morgan can just let free, and that is so happy for him. He just walks around with a bounce. And it is so awesome to see, man, because, again, it's just like the Jordan Gross. When you're seeing somebody who's willing to do the things, you can see what the work, and you heard from Devin Dampier after the game, you know, giving him his kudos on his first win, because he understands the work that Morgan is putting in at the head coaching position to get the guys in position to win, man. So it's a complete team effort from the coaching staff to the players at doing that. But I think Morgan is just in his element, man. And as we've talked about all offseason, there wasn't a better hire, a better person who would be in this job besides Morgan Scali, man. So very happy for him, and really looking forward to the next few decades with him at the helm.
0: All right, we are in Provo. We are on the corner of University Avenue and Center Street. And this thought just occurred to me, Sly. You cover a lot of ground with your high school gig. You are in Utah County a fair amount, I would guess. What kind of reception do you get? Because you strike me as a kind of one of the more universally liked characters in the BYU-Utah rivalry. Do you get smiles and waves when you're in Utah County?
2: I mean, I try to keep it low key. I try not to go down there, so I don't know. I try to make sure nobody sees me. You guys are talking about, you guys are on Main Street and this and that. I'm just, ugh, I can't do it.
0: We're sitting right next to a bunch of BYU apparel.
1: There is a bunch
0: and
1: of gear.
0: I think we got to pick Sly something up.
1: Well, yeah, what's your size? What size do you wear now?
2: Nothing over there, buddy. Nothing over there.
0: Nothing.
2: Nah, man.
1: You look good, blue and white.
2: Blue, growing up, was my favorite color. And so when I got to college,
1: Tough break.
2: Yeah, it really was. And so I got to college and literally, there's not a blue in my closet except my jeans. I got a couple Buffalo Bills gear from when I played, but other than that, man, there's no blue in my closet. And so, don't pick it up. Save your money. Or you can just Venmo me. That'd be great. but yeah, man, no,
0: I'd like to think.
2: Go ahead.
0: I'd like to think that if because your high school game today is like on the Idaho border or something.
2: Yeah, I mean,
0: you gotta
2: it's up there, the complete other direction. Yeah.
0: I got to think if you had the American Fort game or something tonight, you'd be right here, and people would be stoked to see you, I bet.
2: No,
0: you were not a controversial rivalry figure. You know what I mean? There are certain like Britt and Covey kind of translated the rivalry, right? Everybody loved Britt and Covey. I remember when Jimmer got a standing ovation. I know. Jimmer got a standing ovation at the Huntsman Center once. Everybody kind of liked the Jimmer. You know, mm-hmm. There are just certain people that transcend it, and I think you're one of them.
2: Oh, man. Well, I appreciate it. I don't know. I got to talk to some BYU fans. But, no, man, I mean, there's no room for hate, man. We can have a strong dislike. Right? Like, a lot of people like Michael Jordan. Oh. I like LeBron. We have a straight dislike on that conversation, right? But, you know, at the end of the day, it's just football. It's just sports. It doesn't mean anything to who I am personally. Treat everybody with respect. And that's just the way I go about my business. And that's receptive, right?
0: That's why we love you. Yeah. That's why everyone loves you, Sly.
1: What a
0: That's
1: cop
0: why.
1: Out.
0: All right, we'll get to more
1: what
0: coming
1: an absolute
0: up next.
1: Cop out.
0: We'll get to Sly's thoughts.
2: That, Ben?
0: We'll get to Sly's thoughts on the Big In conference game this weekend as well coming up next. It's Jake and Ben live from the Provo Courthouse here on the corner of Center Street and University Avenue on 97.5 the KSL Sports Zone.
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0: Zach, Cougars at 30 update here on Jake and Ben, deep in the heart of Provo. Here is Kalani Sitake talking about having a lot of praise for Arizona quarterback Noah Fifita.
14: He's the same guy. He's always efficient. His football IQ is really impressive, and the things that he can do on the field. And he can do it with his legs, too, but he's got such a strong arm. So it's going to be really hard to confuse him because he doesn't get confused easily. So we have to find ways to disrupt their passing game and disrupt the run game.
0: This update is brought to you by Kenny J's. Come visit Kenny J's Barbecue at the District in South Jordan. Mouthwatering ribs, savory brisket, and all of your barbecue favorites. It's Kenny J's.
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0: 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It's First Down Provo. It's a big celebration, celebrating BYU's first conference game going on against Arizona. And Ben, the party can now begin. FM 100 is here.
1: Oh, good.
0: Oh, it's about to get rowdy. Tell Rusty Keys I want to hear some Mariah. Does Rusty take
1: requests?
0: I don't think so.
1: From you.
0: Joining us, he's in studio back in Salt Lake. Got some high school football to do tonight, of course, but he joins us every Friday. Sly Sylvester. And Sly, let's dive into BYU-Arizona a little bit. We'll get back to Utah-Arkansas because I'm curious to your thoughts on the Razorbacks as you've looked into them a little bit. But kind of crazy to have such a consequential conference game in week number two.
2: Consequential? I like it, man, because one, I mean, I don't know if you've heard me before, but I hate these preseason polls. I absolutely hate them. I don't think they should come out till like week three where you actually know some of these teams, because one of these teams, all these teams get all this hype in the early of the season, and then next, you know, they are straight butt cheeks. And it's just not good. And so I think you get early tests like this in conference play. I absolutely love it. I love the games where, last year, was it Texas Ohio State was week one? It was an outstanding game, right? You got Texas Ohio State this weekend too. But I love these early tests. And, you know, just with the way football is going, hopefully we can eliminate all of the, you know, the crap exhibition games, the unnecessary exhibition games, and get straight to strength of schedule being a huge factor in people's success at the end of the year, right? Like, I loved how the NFL takes it, right? You know, you get a Super Bowl rematch on Wednesday, and then you get a premier matchup in the Rams and the Niners last night. And that's how you start your season. You start your season with a bang. And so I like this early stuff. So consequential, I don't know from all that you better be ready in the offseason. You got all offseason to get ready for this moment, so it shouldn't be consequential.
1: How big of a difference is an FCS game versus a game like this against Arizona? I mean, you played in some of these low-level games, and then you jump up to an important game. How much of a difference is there?
2: Man, I think the biggest thing is it's the type of team that you are, right?

0: get a more refined All-Star game, right, every single time. And it's the same thing when you're playing an FCS opponent versus going into an in-conference or a top-tier opponent, is you're just playing a more steady All-Star-esque team. There's just more camaraderie, more chemistry with guys being together. The schemes may be the same, maybe a little bit more athletic ability, but you just get a more together team. You know, a team like Idaho, a team like Southern Utah, it's very easy to pick them apart because they're not as together as some of these G4 teams, man. And so I think that's the biggest difference for me is the teams being together. You're going to find a lot of athletes in teams. They are same heights. They're the same weights. There's not that big of a difference in that aspect. That's where I'm really getting to talk to about the Arkansas Razorbacks and Utah is like, oh, we're playing the SEC. They're so much bigger, so much faster. Are they? Are they? And so, you know, but getting to this point of the FCS to, I don't guess D1 is just more of teams being together in chemistry, guys working together, more at stake. And so, the risk is a little higher. I think when you're at FCS, you kind of assume that you're going to lose. And so, I don't know if you put your best foot forward, unless you're Appalachian State, in going into the Big House. But, you know, I just think that, you know, these teams are more put together, and their chemistry is better than a lot of these FCS opponents.
1: I love this Arizona defensive coordinator, Danny Gonzalez. He's just a walking soundbite and pretty hilarious. He's had a bunch of them this week. But he's a Rocky Long guy, Sly, and he comes out of that 3-3-5 stack kind of defense. And I think Arizona was so good defensively last year, and it was kind of out of the blue, and then they lost all the, five players in the secondary are playing in the NFL. But I'm curious, what are your thoughts on that defense, that wacky 3-3-5? I don't know if you ever ran it, but why is it so difficult to deal with?
0: It's not. I ran it. I played against it. You know, at different places they call it different, right? You know, it's the same model in San Diego State. They call it the Aztec back, and New Mexico with Rocky Long they call it the Lobo back, and even TCU ran that 3-3-5, and they called it the Star back or something like that. And so it's just a different
2: like that.
0: Yeah, it's just a different aspect of looking at it, right? It's like the complexities in the Utah offense from the different personnel and groups and where guys are lining up. It's like it's non-traditional things, right? You know, so in traditional football, there's four rushers, right? That's four down rushers. That is normal. That is regular defense. That's what you go off of is four down rushers. Now, with a 3-3-5 is you don't know who that fourth rusher is. Is it the middle backer? Is it the outside backer? Is it the other outside backer? Could it be the nickel? Could it be your star Aztec Lobo back? Who is that fourth rusher? And then, okay, if they're bringing five pressure, who are the five? Right? That's very different than going to a 4-3 and understanding that you're four down linemen and they may bring another and that's five, right? Here with 3-3-5, you don't know who those five are going to be. You got your three, but where are those other two coming from? It just confuses the offense that much more. And you know, what I absolutely loved about football is always having that kind of rover backer over the middle, or that rover player, that Brian Dawkins, that Troy Polamalu, that guy who kind of roams the middle and takes things away. He's able to play free and make those plays. Like if you watch Troy Polamalu when he make those plays in the playoffs, he's just roaming the middle, reading the quarterback and making things happen. In that 3-3-5 setting, you have multiple players who could be that guy. The quarterback has to guess who is that guy. Right. And so absolutely love that aspect. Utah kind of went to it to where they were running that three safety system. And instead of having the nickel, they rotated it out and it was a three safety system. And that brought little complexities to the offense because it's not traditionally what you look for in a defense. If you look at a traditional 4-2, 4-3 defense, there's places where people are supposed to be. When you're running that 3-3-5 type of aspect, people are in different places that they aren't supposed to be. So it just adds that level of complexity and preparation that the offense has to do.
3: Yeah, how does that impact Bear, who's at his best, Bear Bachmeier, when he's running play action?
0: Well, I mean, play action needs to be his advantage. But at the same time, if you don't know who that fourth or fifth

0: pressure is you got to get the ball out quick, right? Because if you miss a blocking assignment because you guessed wrong, you know, that's going to put pressure on Bear in the backfield, and he's going to have to get that ball out quicker. So it's all about Bear's, you know, matureness in this offense, right? We've heard from everybody on that team, and he's so mature. He's far beyond his years. His pre-snap reads and this and that. Your pre-snap ability to get guys in the best place. And that's what I absolutely loved about him last year, was he was extremely confident as a freshman in getting guys lined up and in the right positions. And so I think that Bear's got to use play action to his benefit. Right. And for me, I've always wondered, and this is me going into my offensive coordinator mindset, it was like, if I see a three down front, I'm attacking that in a different way in the running game. Right. I see three downs. I should be able to double somebody and get it. But the way that these defenses run their 3-3-5, it makes it more complicated that these offense can't pick up that guy who's blitzing or in that untraditional spot, and they get more TFLs because of that. And so it's really crazy, man. So it's all depending on how that team runs it. What type of athletes do they have? Do they have physical guys on the back end? Are there physical safeties and those extra five DBs? They have to be huge factors in the running game. They got to be non-traditional DBs where they're just like, oh, I'm going to sit out here. No, they got to be like linebackers as far as filling gaps and holes and turning the run back and doing all this stuff in order for that defense to be successful. And you only recruit players who do that, man. So, I can nerd out all day on it. But
1: no, it's fun to hear.
0: It brings a lot of complexities to that offense and things that they'll have to do. But they'll have to have a good mix of running pass until Bear has a good vibe on who's who in that defense and where those guys will be.
2: What do you think of A-Rod's journey? Because you knew him while he was at Utah,
0: yeah.
2: And then now he's evolved to playing, you know, coaching under Kalani. I feel like he's much different at BYU. Maybe not schematically, but aggressively? I don't know. What do you think about his evolution as a coach?
0: Man, A-Rod, he's absolutely incredible, right? He was one of those guys. And he was the guy who recruited me in Vegas, right? So, So what happened? I was my senior year. I wasn't getting many offers. I wasn't looked at like that. But my defensive coach knew A-Rod
3: like
0: and Kalani and told them when they played UNLV to come watch me on that Friday night that they're in town. And so they did. And they're like, okay, we like the kid. Now we got to go do a look test. And so they sent A-Rod down to do a look test. And A-Rod's like, oh, yeah, we got to get this guy. And so for me, A-Rod's awesome because he sent the word back to Utah to being like, yo, we got to get this guy. And so we've been tight ever since. And I just absolutely love his growth, right? He hasn't had the easiest path, right? He's definitely put his time in, and he's been where he's at. He's got a great offensive mind as far as the creativity. He ran the receivers at Utah, so you know, the way he did those guys, he had a great group of receivers to, one, grow himself and understand exactly how to utilize talent and understand that every receiver, every person, every personnel is not the same. Every recruit that we bring in is not going to be the same. How can I draw out the best in, I'm going to go back to names of my time, the best of David Reed, the best of Jeremy Brooks, the best of, you know, Brent Castile and Braden Godfrey and Derek Richards. How can I bring the best out of those guys? And that helped his coaching career. Then he's got offensive coordinator opportunities, and, you know, he's had success and failures in that, but ultimately the learning experiences from all of that. So A-Rod has been around the block, and he knows exactly what he's doing, man. So very happy for him and in his position, and the success that he's had at BYU has been absolutely tremendous. I just hope they take care of him down there and make sure he stays and is happy.
2: I didn't know that. I didn't know A-Rod was the one who green-lighted Sly Sylvester.
0: Yeah,
2: smart guy.
0: Yeah,
2: smart
0: man.
2: Smart guy.
0: He knows how to assess talent. Let's put it that way. There we go.
2: I'd say. All right. He is the great Sly Sylvester. Ben and I are hanging out down here in Provo on the corner of University Avenue and Center Street. It's First Down Provo. It's kind of a big party celebration. They're getting set up right now. They're getting the BYU gear up. The tables are all getting set. It's going to be a big event. It starts at 6 o'clock, so we're getting the word out. Make your plans after work on a Friday to be down here in Provo hanging out. We'll get to more coming up next on a Football Friday. 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
2: It's a 50 update here on Jake and Ben. 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
3: 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Then he's a crazy guy, bro. Bird's the guy, though. He's earned this spot to be on the leadership council as his second year. So, you know, that speaks a lot of his characteristics. But honestly, I love the kid. That's my guy. So.
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0: Jacob at 97.5 the KSL Sports Zone on a Football Friday live from Provo today. We're down here for First Down Provo. We're on the corner of University Avenue and Center Street, right outside the old courthouse, getting set for this big event, which is celebrating the first conference game for BYU. So make your plans after work. You're headed home. Call the fam. Get out here and make it happen. Sly Sylvester is with us from our Salt Lake studios. Sly has high school football tonight. Who do you have tonight, Sly?
1: I have Mountain Crest versus Skyview, the north end versus the south end up in Cache Valley. So I got to make
2: it's
1: a
2: just meet in the middle, right?
1: There. Right.
2: Wouldn't that be easier?
1: Hey,
2: just meet halfway in the middle of the state.
1: Neutral field. Only neutral field.
2: Neutral field would
1: probably be, you know, Maverick Stadium, which
0: have to be
1: is a different task. So, but no, man, it's going to be awesome. This is one of the oldest rivalries here in the state. Is these two schools, man? So really, really excited to call the game.
2: Other than the Super Bowl,
0: speeding through the canyon slide.
2: Yeah, be careful.
1: Hey, well, I got a need for speed. Racer X will be on the road, ladies and gents, heading up to Cache Valley. Just playing.
2: Other than the Super Bowl, did you ever play in a neutral site game?
1: Besides bowl games,
2: I guess bowl games count as well.
1: Neutral site. London against the Vikings my last year.
2: Oh, how was that?
1: They did the same stupid thing that Sean McVay just did, and Mike Tomlin, we don't need that much time. 48 hours, we're good and good, good. Boy, we was dead. Everybody's in the meeting sleep. We get there, we're so jet lagged. It was so bad, and we lost, of course. But, it's the same dumb thing, man. So you need time to adjust. There's a lot of things that are going on, especially in L.A. Get away from L.A. and focus and get the season started. That was just a huge miss on L.A. Rams' part. It's a good thing that they played on Thursday, so they're going to have, 10 days before their next game. But, man, that was a huge miss by them.
0: I got to tell you, your guy Tomlin on Wednesday,
1: he was good.
0: He was really good.
1: I gotta get a message to him and say that suit was terrible, but you did good, kid, and you did good. No, he looked great. He looked great.
2: He kind of made waves because he said he's been working on a Minecraft video game world for 10 years now, and he's getting ready to release it. Does that surprise you? Did you know this about your former head coach?
1: I had no idea. That is very nerdy, bro. No,
2: Is he geeky or is he kind of a cool guy?
1: He's everything. He's just one of those guys that can be in any room, any conversation, any group of people. He's such a likable guy, right? It's almost like, man, I want to hate this guy, but you can't. He's awesome. He's so relatable in so many ways. So yes and no. Yes, because I did not expect it. It was something I wasn't thinking. But then as you think about it, it's like he doesn't go anywhere, right? He was always at the facility. I go to facility all the time, right? Because it wasn't much to go work out off season, whatever it was. He's always there. So I'm just like, go home. But things like that, no, it does not surprise me if you actually put thought into it. He's probably into a lot of weird stuff we don't know about.
0: I'm glad we're talking the NFL in this segment because Ben yesterday called the Rams the greatest team ever assembled, and then they managed to go out.
2: I said a lot of people have been saying that.
0: They managed to go out.
1: You still
0: got to
1: go out there and play. Yeah.
0: Oh, they're terrible.
2: And the Niners looked great.
1: The Niners looked great, right? But they were ready to play. They understood that it wasn't just going to happen. I got to go play. The Rams played like it was just supposed to happen that everybody's going to fold. Right, everybody's the world's been talking about him, so that struck the fear in everybody. So we show up and we win. That's the way the Rams played, and that's not it at all. You still got to go take it. As I said, one of the biggest, greatest things is being on top and staying on top. Right, and that's why you got to commend Tom Brady, and I don't think there's anybody better because he was on top for so many years. Even when they didn't win it, he was always the first and second seed. In the AFC, and I was like, I don't know if has he ever had a losing season. If he did, it's very rare. But he was always on top. But him and Belichick being able to handle being on top is hard, right? We always like Coach Witt, them being on top wasn't a comfortable place. We always like to have goal setting because that was his coaching style. I can teach you how to go after something. There's somebody who's out there. We got to go get it. But if we're on top, somebody's going to get it. That's a different style of teaching and coaching. And if you can handle being on top, you can handle being the Alabamas with Nick Saban and being on top and still continue winning. You know, that's extremely difficult to do. And you got to tip your cap to teams and organizations and universities that's able to do that. But that is not easy to do, is to be on top when everybody has a target at you and they want to come get you.
2: Rams will look better when Aaron Donald comes back.
1: Oh, they will.
2: Playing in the States.
0: Old man Donald.
1: Man, I was thinking about it. I kind of turned to. I didn't finish the game because, one, it was late last night. I didn't get home till midnight, and I started.
2: And
1: the
2: it
1: game.
2: Was a dog.
1: Yeah, yeah. How about that? But I was thinking about so many different things of how they can do it because of how they were guarding Myles Garrett and game planning against him. I'm like, there's so many things that they could do to nullify that and make it happen. Myles Garrett may not have the statistics that he's had in the past, but that team is going to do some amazing things. I just got creative, and it, next thing you know, I look up, and it's 1:45 in the morning, and I'm just like, I got to go to sleep. Yeah, man, it's there's some things. This team, when Aaron Donald gets back and however Raheem Morris wants to handle this defense, there's a lot of creative things that they can do to be extremely effective week to week.
0: All right, let's see here. Sly's Steelers have the Falcons at 11.
1: Cooper Rush, baby.
0: On Sunday.
1: Cooper Rush.
0: Tua. Yeah, Tua's going to be out. That's not going to be good for the Falcons. Luckily, I have Bijan in the fantasy team.
1: I mean, if he can get the ball, they're going to be fumbling snaps. They're not going to do anything. The Steelers defense is their pride and joy, right? And you're getting your third and fourth string quarterback in there a week before the season unexpectedly. It's a recipe for a disaster because Steelers are going to be licking their chops. Hopefully, they're fully healthy and ready to go. Aaron Rodgers, I like what they did on offense, and the offense is putting pressure on the other teams. So you're making the game have to be won by Cooper Rush. That's exactly what the Steeler wants. It's gonna be crazy. And then wait, Cooper Rush just does what he did at the Cowboys and makes it really interesting and does as well. Yeah. So NFL's great. It's all getting started. Fall's here, baby. Let's do it.
2: Sly, I've never played fantasy football. Jake might be in one league, and Christian is in 10 leagues, and I'm not kidding. That's not an exaggeration. He's in 10 leagues. Have you had any interest ever in playing fantasy football as a former player yourself?
1: I played last year, and I'll never play again.
2: Okay.
0: That was one and done?
1: One and done. I didn't want to do it last year. And then, you know, my friends tricked me into it. I did it. I got so pissed off week to week at my guys. I'm like, I can't do this. I can't sit here. Because I'm sitting over there trying to study and seeing like who should be in this and that, who they playing this week, and overanalyzing it. Fantasy football is not real football, and it pisses me off because I'm looking at it as real football. I'm analyzing it as real football, and I suck at fantasy football. I lost the league, as you could understand from my anger. I'll never play again.
0: Ben, you're going to be really conflicted this week. Your Bungles are taking on your Buccaneers. I don't know what you're going to do. Your love for Baker Mayfield and your love for the Bungles going head-to-head. And Christian...
2: Tampa Bay's going to win that game.
0: Christian gets the Monday night game with the Donks and the Chiefs. So I hope everybody loses in that game. Is that possible?
1: That's right, worst. Baby.
0: Hey. Broncos, Chiefs out of the gate.
1: Just forfeit the game, right? Nobody gets a statistic in that game.
0: I'll tell you what, I'm doing something else Monday night, that's for sure. You can put something else on the calendar. He is Sly Sylvester back in Salt Lake. We'll get back to college football coming up right around the corner. Ben and I are in Provo. We're right here at the old courthouse on the corner of University Avenue and Center Street. Come on by and see us. It's First Down Provo. Things get started at 6 o'clock tonight. We'll continue to tell about it coming up next. Jake and Ben, 97.5, the KSL Sports Zone.
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0: Jake and Ben on a Football Friday at 97.5 DKSL Sports Zone. We're sitting right on the lawn outside of the old Provo Courthouse, which is a beautiful building, by the way. We have some cool architecture in this state. On the corner of University Avenue and Center Street, come join us. You're welcome to come say hi. The first down Provo officially gets going at 6 o'clock, but we're here to get the word out today, and we're super excited about it. Sly Sylvester is with us back in our studios in Salt Lake City as he's got high school tonight up in Cache Valley.
1: Can I say something real quick? We have another celebrity, and that's DJ Bowler Jack, who's sitting with us because everyone knows the Bowler Jack family. And he's just started with us.
0: Yeah.
1: If you want to advertise with our show, DJ is the man. DJ is the guy, and you can DM me on social media, Ben's Hoops, or you can reach out to the company and ask for DJ. Ask for Bowler Jack.
0: Everybody knows the name Bowler Jack, and of course we love Bowler on this station, but I didn't know until recently he was named after David James.
1: David James Bowler Jack.
0: Bowler Jack.
1: Isn't that wild?
0: That's how much he loves David James. No, I'm kidding. I don't think DJ's named after David James. But Sly is with us for a Football Friday, and yes, DJ Bowler Jack is the best. We're so excited. He's aboard and a part of the team. Feels like it's been a long time coming. Yeah, it's been a long time coming. So shout out to DJ. Sly, let's get back to talking a little Utah-Arkansas. And I'm curious if you've watched a little bit of the Razorbacks and what kind of squad you think they're bringing to town.
2: Yeah, I was actually watching a little bit earlier today, too. They got some athletes, that's for sure. I don't know, man. I'm always on this topic of, you know, this the SEC overhyping themselves. And then they've done it so much that they just think that they're just that much better than a lot of people. And then this may be from the fans, not even the players, but it's just the narrative of I'm in the SEC. And honestly, that carries, right? I went to the NFL and like guys like Ryan Clark and who went to LSU and all these guys, they truly believe that they're so much better than everybody else. And so that just drives me up the wall. I just want to smack everybody. Arkansas Razorbacks, they're more talented than good. They were on a 10-game losing streak from going into last season. So they won their first two games last year and then lost the last 10. But they were in all of those games, right? All of those seven of those 10 games were of 6 points or less. Right. Those were games against Notre Dame and like all the Texas and all. They played a strong schedule last year. They were in all those games, but they did not win those games. So they had a rough season last year. They played North Alabama last week, and North Alabama, to their credit, was pretty good. I mean, their defense played really good against Arkansas's offense. And Arkansas's defense is very, very athletic. I like their back end. Their athletes in their DB room, the way that they move, they're extremely fast, athletic. They got good twitch as far as like being able to shift their hips and stuff like that. But they're so leaky. There's a lot of things where you can see their chemistry isn't that great together. And so you can see Utah's offense really taking advantage from all of their different personnel looks. They're up tempo and in their huddle, the run game is going to be hugely affected. Like, it's always a great game plan, right? It's extremely hard to beat a great game plan. We went into Alabama in 2008. We had a great game plan to where it's like, look, these guys can't deal with up tempo. So we tired them out early. We went straight no huddle for the first 3-4 series, and they just couldn't keep up. It's like they got hit in the mouth. It was so crazy. Next thing you know, it's 21-0. And so a great game plan for me, if I was OC McGivin, is it, you know, give a lot of misdirection, a lot of pre-snap movements from shift and motions that's going to confuse this defense on the back end, and then hit them short, and then they'll be ultra aggressive and hit them over the top. There's going to be a lot of chunk plays open in this game because I just don't think that they have it all together, and we're going to end up with a lot of one-on-one or no matchups. You know how Noah Benning kind of snuck out and for his touchdown last week? We're going to have a few opportunities like that now. Of course, we got to catch it and get into the end zone. But there's going to be a lot of opportunities for this offense to take advantage of against this team. Arkansas's offense, KJ Jackson took over at the end of last season. Oh, gosh, I'm messing up the name. He's green. He's one of the backup quarterbacks in Cleveland right now, I think. Was the main quarterback at Arkansas. And then K.J. Jackson took over at the last two games. K.J. Jackson's, what, 6'4", 6'5"? He looks tall. He's athletic. But I don't think he likes contact, right? If I'm assessing my film and I'm watching film and I'm preparing for it, that guy don't want contact. So if I'm a linebacker, every single time I get an opportunity, I'm getting close to him. Tapping him on the shoulder. I'm right there. Getting that psychological warfare to make him be hot feet in the pocket to where he can set his feet and throw a good pass. I am making sure that I'm playing psychological warfare on him because I don't think he's that great, right? I think he has one, two reads in his progression, and that's it. He's not going to sit there and go through three progressions and hold the ball and do that. And all he has is a nice little dump over the middle. I'm saying all he has is if I'm coaching my defense and telling them this, sorry. Always got to respect your opponent. They're very athletic. I don't think that they're tremendously huge. I think that they're a regular team going to come in here and get a nice Rice Eccles experience.
1: Looking at the North Alabama game, Arkansas has players that all look like the right size. But, yeah, they were unable to pull away. And I know they were up 21-0, but it never felt dominant.
2: No,
1: it never
2: wasn't.
1: Felt lopsided.
2: Disjointed, yeah.
1: And then they were just – I couldn't tell. Are they just conservative offensively, or can they truly not move the ball very well?
2: I don't think they can truly move the ball that well. They have athletes. Like, they're running the ball. They could – if they get into the open field, just like anybody, you get an athlete in the open field. And that's the part that you can't really read into when playing in North Alabama, right? In North Alabama – they're not technically sound on certain things, so they allow things. But North Alabama, they caused a lot of turnovers, right? And they made some things happen. But, you know, they get into the open with, you know, Arkansas's athletes, and they look great from that aspect. And that's going to get these Arkansas fans really all riled up and all of this stuff. But North Alabama, like, they went three and out the first three drives of the game. Right. And so and the turnover, KJ Jackson just did not look that solid for me. And so I think they had their defense had to come up and make some plays. So if North Alabama had really complimentary football, if North Alabama's offense played better, that might be a very different game last week for Arkansas. And so now you're going into the house where you're getting some good complimentary football. This offense is a strength for Utah. Right, so you're not going to get the same mistakes that North Alabama's offense was making from this Utah offense. What are you going to do when the pressure's on you, when Utah's up 7, when Utah's up 10, when Utah's up 14 or 21 or whatever they're up? How are you going to be able to come back? Because that's what kept Arkansas in that game, is North Alabama's offense wasn't really making them pay for their mistakes. Utah's offense is going to make you pay for your mistakes. If you turn the ball over, KJ Jackson, by not holding the ball, or you throw an interception because of an error pass, you don't know how to read the defense, Utah's offense is going to make you pay, and that is going to be a huge difference in this football game.
0: You know, it's kind of a cliche. You know, it's still an SEC team, right? You hear people say that all the time. You look at Arkansas's record and you go, oh, it's still an SEC team. Is there a look to an SEC conference? Like, what did you think when you first saw Alabama players face-to-face? Is there a look of an SEC team?
2: No.
0: No
1: how do they smell?
2: But that's my gripe. Right. That's my I'm so perplexed at it. And that's what literally I'm going into the Alabama game. And, you know, so your question was asked was when I saw them in person, but I'm watching them on film. You know, we had a couple weeks to prepare. I'm watching them on film and I'm just bewildered the whole time. I'm literally like, I don't get it. They were the number one team in the country for how many weeks? They were this, they were that. I don't get it. They look like they're a good team. But Barry Switzer and all these guys are going to tell you that there's not a single person. These guys can, nobody can hold these guys jocks. They can't get on the three deep on this team. Like, I'm just like, I don't see it. I see talented guys, right? The way that they talked about Glenn Coffey and Mark Ingram were like, they were Shaq and running the ball effectively. Like LeBron James was in the backfield toting the rock, is the way that they talked about, you know, Glenn Coffey and Mark Ingram. And then I'm looking up on the, because that's my little nerd aspect of the game. Everybody's got their little their thing, right? Superstition or whatever they, however they prepare. Morgan Scali likes looking at people's birthdays. I like looking at bios, right? So I can call somebody's sister out during the game. And so, like, I'm looking at these guys and I'm just like, this guy's only 210 pounds, 205 pounds. This guy's only 215. Like, what? Like, why are these guys mammoths? Why do you, nobody was, they didn't have Derrick Henry at that point. Like, that's an anomaly, right? Derrick Henry's an anomaly, but across the board, they're regular tight ends, 6'4", 240, 250, right? It wasn't like it was crazy. Like, we haven't seen people like that. And that's, so that was what blew me away. And even as I'm looking at Arkansas, right? They're, oh, these guys are so much bigger, this and that. And you're looking at the D-line, I was like, oh, yeah, their nose tackle's 330. We got a 330-pounder. Oh, their DN is 305, 310. Oh, they got a three. We got a 305, 310. That's the same. Oh, he's only 6'4". Oh, he's 6'3", 6'2". We got the same guys as that. Offensive line, they're 300, 315 across the board. They're not 360, because he had Terrence Cody, who was 420 pounds. He can't move. He can't move. Huge. And so that's why we did hurry-up offense. That's game plan. Right, what is your size going to do against hurry-up offense? That's what I'm saying. Utah's complex offense is going to drive the SEC opponent crazy tomorrow night. And that's why, like, if you're going to the game tomorrow night, it's going to be extremely special for Utah fans to see what this offense can put together.
1: Looking at Arkansas again, that offensive line certainly seemed like it had some issues. You mentioned not K.J. Jackson not wanting to take a lot of hits. How do you approach it if you're Utah? Do you need to be super aggressive? Do you have to, you know, try and disguise anything? Or can they just run kind of something a little more vanilla and have success?
2: No, you run your defense, and your defense is disguise, right? You don't just tell anybody what you want. I mean, yeah, you're going to have your FCS opponents where you can just line up five across the board and just go straight and win. But, you know, this is a level up opponent. This is not like it's going to be a cakewalk. I'm not saying it's going to be a cakewalk, but if we handle business, and that's how I look at games, if we do what we're supposed to do, you know, with no mistakes, that's how I assess games. If we do what we're supposed to do on defense, if we do what we're supposed to do on offense, you know, maybe you can account for one mistake here or one mistake there, and it'll pan out a certain way. But if we do the same thing, we should have at least a 28-point victory. I'm saying a 28-point victory against an SEC opponent in our house should be had with this type of team that we have, right? But, you know, what I learned about our defense is a four-down rush defense, that's not who we are. We need to bring pressure. There's not a problem with that. You bring a fifth defender. You can cover on the other end, because if you're play-action faking or you're drop-back passing, you don't have that much time to make it happen. And we got outstanding DBs. Jackson Benny in the slot is doing a great job. I like Tillman. He's made a lot of mature advances this offseason. He's matured a lot this offseason from last year's freshman year. Right, he's done a great job. Nate Ritchie's back there. You got a great back end, and Scooby Davis is doing an amazing job at holding down the fort over there. I like what this team has on the back end to be able to handle that, right? So you make it not so easy for those receivers to get off the line of scrimmage, right? And say they're play actioning, right, for the run fake, and we're blitzing. They're not going to have that much time to do it. KJ Jackson's going to get out of the pocket. I didn't see that he was outstanding out of the pocket, right? Normally, you get an athletic quarterback like Devin Dampier, and you get out of the pocket, you're in trouble, right? They're more dangerous out of the pocket. That's not KJ Jackson to me. I didn't think he was more dangerous outside of the pocket. As I said, I don't think he liked the contact, and so he gets a little skittish outside the pocket. So I'm forcing him outside of the pocket. So we're bringing heat, right? Bringing heat and run blitzes. We're going to stop the run from that kid, because that's just our personality. That's who we are, right? And that was the adjustment that was made in the Idaho game. They were starting to get a little something, and so we adjusted. We were just like, okay, we got to bring in another guy. That's an in-game adjustment. That's totally fine. There's not anything wrong with that. It's just who you are as a defense. And so I think we're going to be fine tomorrow night. I'm going to get too much into it, and I got to go to Logan tonight.
0: What do you think your guy Weddle going in the, what are they calling it, the Ring of Honor?
2: The Ring
0: going to be honored tomorrow? Yeah, it's pretty cool.
2: It's awesome. Weddle's awesome. One of the biggest reasons I came to Utah, too, I got to see their bowl game against Georgia Tech and saw him shut down Calvin Johnson and what he was doing in Fiesta Bowl. And I'm like, wait, he's coming back for a senior year. I get to play with that guy. So his senior year was my freshman year. So I was able to start some games next to him that freshman year. Weddle ended up becoming one of my really good friends. We play him in the Chargers, and he ran a I can't believe I'm saying this. He ran a fake on me, and he got it. Right? So we're on our special teams. He's a punt protector, and they ran a fake punt, and I'm normally on my I'm so pissed off to this day because he you know your best friend likes to just get you. He smiled so hard after and just came straight to me after because he was my key. I was his key. And he was reading me to make the fake, and he got me, and I was so pissed off. And he's like Morgan. He's just a little kid, man. He's so awesome, but he's just a dynamic player. He's just one of those guys that the ball just attracts to, no matter where he's at. He just knows the game so well. And he teaches his son the same thing, man. Right? I was watching the game. Because he's coaching now. I was watching a game where Gage is playing Paisios, Troy Polamalu's son, out in San Diego. And you can watch Paisios looks just like Troy, by the way. He's freaking awesome. He's committed to Stanford, and he's gonna be the next Troy for real. He's been like that since a kid. I've knew Paisios since he was like two. And running around in the locker room with all this hair. Like, you seen the Head and Shoulders commercials where Pais was in there?
0: Yeah.
2: It was supposed to be little Troy, but it was actually his son, looked just like him. He was doing that in the locker room, just jumping out. He was a psychopath, and he's doing the same thing on the football field in high school. But absolutely outstanding. But Gage was, you can tell those guys, you know, is so awesome because Troy imprinted so much on Pais, and Eric is you know, imprinted so much on Gage, and the games are similar. Their games are so similar. It's awesome. But Weddle, he taught me so much of playmaking ability. And just that 1 year I was able to play with him and confidence in being able to be out there and preparing for the game. And he was an All-American that year. I was just extremely happy for that guy, man. And I hope they do him right tomorrow night, and the crowd welcomes him, and he gets a big ovation.
0: Yeah, deserve it, and it's cool. They've started doing this Ring of Honor, and of course, Coach Mack and Alex Smith. You know, it's a great thing that they're doing. That is Sly Sylvester. We'll get more with Sly coming up right around the corner. It is a Football Friday, of course, and we are hanging out live down here in Provo for First Down Provo, the inaugural event. We're on the corner of University Avenue and Center Street. We're right here in front of the old courthouse. And joining us now, the Executive Director of Explore Utah Valley, Lee Adamson, with us here on Jake and Ben. Hi, Lee.
3: Hi, Lee. Thanks for having me.
1: So this is extremely cool. This is a brand new tradition that's starting in the community down here in Provo. What was kind of the idea behind this? What was the vision for launching it, especially right here on the corner of Center and University? What was the perspective and really the view of all this?
3: Yeah. Well, from the Explore Utah Valley perspective, we just wanted to bring in visitors, whether they're BYU fans or whether they're Arizona or visiting team fans, and have a really cool experience for them the night before a game. So our team worked with Utah County. The Utah County Commission has been incredible in helping us get this going. But working with Utah County, Provo City, Downtown Provo, BYU, all of these partners have come together just to create this awesome experience for BYU fans and for visiting fans to have before a game. And it's the first one. Our plan and our hope is that it becomes an annual tradition, or a tradition before every game here in Provo.
0: You know, you hear the word inaugural, right? First time doing anything. And you mentioned what the county, the city, BYU Athletics, all kind of together to make this thing happen. That doesn't sound like a big job at all, Lee. Haven't been busy at all.
3: Well, luckily I have a really awesome team that has taken this and really made it happen. So it's been fun to see all the groups come together. Like you said, not just BYU, BYU Athletics, BYU office, the president's office. I mean, all of these different departments from BYU have come together, so it's been really awesome to be a part of.
1: If our listeners want to come down, what should they expect?
3: Yeah, I mean, just a lot of fun. I mean, there's booths, there's all sorts of BYU gear. We have two major thrift organizations that are doing like big drops today. They do one drop a year usually. So a lot of vintage BYU gear, a lot of brand new BYU gear. BYU Concessions is here, so Cougar Tails will be here.
1: I've never had one. I'm going to get
3: today.
1: I've never had one.
3: Have one tonight, but they don't leave campus very often. So we were lucky to get Concessions to bring Cougar Tails in. But and then just Provo community, you know, all of the downtown restaurants will be selling their food. Downtown Provo is a really cool place, and a lot of people that haven't been here for a while, they may not realize how cool it is down here, but there is food from every corner of the world in Provo. And a lot of those restaurants will be here selling their food tonight and, you know, snacks, treats. We have a big concert, so the band is 19 miles per hour. They'll be performing starting at about 7:45.
1: It's going to be a party.
3: It's going to be a party.
1: It's very cool.
0: You mentioned that vintage BYU gear. I saw a Max Hall jersey over there. We told Sly. Sly's back in studio in Salt Lake. I'm going to grab him a Max Hall jersey.
1: We'll get him before we get BYU jersey.
3: You 100% should. I also failed to mention BYU alumni has been a huge part of this. And they are hosting the Cougs Care food drive today. And I think they're going to talk to you a little bit later, but
0: yeah.
3: Alumni has been a huge part of this as well.
0: Well, awesome. And Lee, congratulations. This looks like it's going to be awesome.
3: It'll
0: and I'm sure you'll be able to take a step back and look at it when it's all going and relax a little bit.
3: Look forward to it.
0: Yeah, thanks Lee. We appreciate it.
3: Thank you.
0: All right, we'll have more coming up next live from First Down Provo here on 97.5 The KSL Sports Zone.
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1: 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Here's Kalani Sitake on managing injuries this early in the season.
5: 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And so we're doing the right thing. I trust our medical staff, our doctors, and our trainers are amazing. 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

0: 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We're broadcasting live today from Provo on the corner of University Avenue and Center Street. Come see us. We're getting set for the inaugural First Down Provo event kicking off the conference season. Big event down here, Ben.
1: It's really cool.
0: You didn't know that thrifting angle thing was happening until we talked to Lee.
1: And I do a lot of thrifting. It's very cool.
0: All right, so come on down and see us. The event officially gets started tonight at 6 o'clock, so we're getting the word out. Make your plan after work to drop by. And they've got a band, Ben. They've got all sorts of stuff. Great food. We are super excited to be here. Sly Sylvester is with us on a Football Friday, of course. He's back at our Salt Lake studios. He's got high school football up in Cache Valley going down tonight at KSLSports.com. Sly, Ben and I were debating yesterday the best quarterbacks in the Big 12 this year. And where are you at on Noah Fifita for Arizona?
2: I mean, I've loved Noah Fifita ever since he was a freshman, right? One, because I was like, he's so tiny. How does he see over his old lineman? And then you watch him throw the ball. Oh, my gosh, this guy can he can lace it. And so, one, he's incredible. He does a great job outside the pocket. He's one of those guys that you get outside of the pocket, you better worry. And then he's tough, right? And then those coming years with him and Tetsuroa McMillan, they just were a dynamic duo. And then he had a down year after Tet left. And then, last year. So he's came a long way, man. He's been around the block. He's a veteran now. But he's a very, very talented guy, man. And that's what I'm saying. One, he's motivated right now. I think they actually have a pretty good roster. He's excited, man, and he wants to get some get back down there in Provo, man. So it's going to be a good game tomorrow.
1: He makes some throws that nobody else in the Big 12 makes, right. Not a lot of quarterbacks right. In all of college football make. What, when you're breaking down a quarterback as somebody who played and your job was to, in a lot of ways, stop the quarterback, what do you look for? What's kind of your checklist as you break down a player?
2: Well, I try to get their vibe. All quarterbacks are a little different. Some have the hitches, right? Like we're talking about KJ Jackson. You know, he doesn't like the contact, and he's a little, light on his feet. You know, you get him rattled a little bit, he's going to throw some arid passes. I try to look for angles and stuff as a defensive guy. As a defensive guy, I want to see how I can beat you, right? What are some faults? What are some tails that I can understand what is going on? Are you a by-the-book quarterback, or are you a Patrick Mahomes and you can go off schedule, right? If you're

0: things too. When I'm paying more attention to the offense, I'm like, what do they like to do? What type of system are they in? But the biggest thing is can you make plays, right? Do you understand that you don't need to take that big, big chunk just because it's dialed up? Hit the check down if it's open. If the defense actually has the good defense covered, and they got all the deep routes covered from the deep gas route to the post and the POCO route. Like, if they have it covered, are you willing to take, you know, the check down? How fast do you go through your progressions, right? Those are all are how good. My biggest thing for quarterbacks, sorry, I can't believe I haven't said this yet, is their pre-snap readability. That is how I know if you're a good quarterback. What are you assessing before the ball is snapped? Right. And the thing is, you're on a clock. The play clock goes. You gotta say that whole very long play that the offensive coordinator gets you in the huddle, and then you have to assess the defense. A quarterback is so hard, you wonder why they're paid so much money. But my biggest thing is, what is your pre-snap ability and what is your decision-making ability after the play on being risk takers, and then when do I have an advantage on defense? But there's a lot of things that go into assessing a quarterback.
1: Isaiah Glasker wasn't on the injury report for BYU, so they should be getting him back tomorrow. Yeah. What does that do for the Cougar D?
0: Well, I think he could have played if they needed him to play, but they didn't need him to play against Utah Tech. And so, right. And so you give him an extra week, because training camp is brutal, man. You do get beat up. I know they're down to one-a-days now. It's not the two-a-days anymore, but still, you're trying to, one, be a leader, so you got to lead by example, and you're going through the lot, man. So he probably got beat up a little bit and needed another week of rest. He wasn't going to play that much against Utah Tech anyway. You get some other guys some experience. It was just a good decision to rest him last week so you can have him for this Arizona game. As I said, I think he could have played last week if it was necessary. If, say, they started the year with Arizona instead of Utah Tech, he would have played last week. But, you know, Isaiah Glasker's huge, right? And then we go back to the Noah Fafita not being that tall, and then you got a tall Isaiah Glasker making that window of throwing in those areas that much more difficult for a guy like Noah Fafita. It's just a huge factor. One, he's a sideline linebacker. I know we saw Fred Warner, BYU great linebacker, play yesterday for San Francisco, all over the place, man. He's definitely the best. And so, you know, Isaiah Glasker has that ability from his blitzing to dropping in coverage. He just brings an extra layer to this defense, and they're going to need it, because with the loss to Rader DeMooney, you know, you're going to need other guys to step up, man, and him being available for this team is huge.
2: When you see a team with injuries, you mentioione Rader DeMooney, BYU also loses Sione Moa, their backup running back. How does that impact a team, especially this early in the season, especially when you're talking about a backup running back?
0: It's next man up mentality. It happens. It's football, right? It is. You can't sulk. It sucks because you know how important that guy is. But if you're that, you're the guy who's backing him up, or you take the place, in this case, it'd be Tommy Parastis, right? It's next man up mentality. You got to shrug it off. There's nobody cares. Everybody's praying for your demise. And so you gotta make it happen. You gotta make sure that that loss is not affecting this defense. And that's the team picking it up, right? Everybody chiming in and making sure that Tommy has the confidence to go in there and do what he needs to do and be a factor on the defense. He's a playmaker. He's been a part of this defense for the last couple of years. He knows what he's doing. And so he's just got to go in there and play confidently and make plays. As simple as that. But it's not anything as crazy as a lot of people. Yes, you're losing a talented player. Huge asset. But at the end of the day, everybody on that team is all athletes, and they should be able to play the game of football, right? If they need to put Cannon DeVries in there, he should be able to be like, hey, look, I know the defense. I've been playing this position. I can do this, this, this, and this. Let's make it happen, right? It doesn't matter. Next man up mentality means nobody cares about your faults or sulking or what's going on with you. They just care about, can you provide? Can you produce? Can you produce out on the football field? And so that's the mentality of the guy who's taking the place of the injury player, and the mentality of the team, right? It doesn't matter. Keanu Tonavasu's out. So who cares, right? We got to get another guy in there. Isaiah Glasker's out. So who cares? We got to get another guy in there because they ain't stopping. Our opponent is not stopping. So we got to get this going. And it's going to be better for the injured guy if the team.

0: wins, right? As a team, I'll make my injured player feel better because we got the win. And it wasn't because that guy was removed is that we lost this game, right? We won as a team. And that's going to make everything better. So winning always makes everything better, but everybody's got to have the mentality of the next man up.
1: Some people out there think maybe Bear Bachmeier is going to try and make up for the absence of Sione Moa, maybe run a little bit more. Well, let me ask you this. As a defensive player, and not that you'd be out to injure anybody ever, but when you saw a quarterback coming and you had a chance to hit the quarterback, you hit the quarterback harder, right?
0: Oh, yeah, of course. What do you mean harder? I don't say harder.
1: More vigorously?
2: You took it pretty easy on a lot of plays, Sly, right?
0: Oh, come on now. No, man. You kind of lick your chops, right? Yeah. I mean, I played, you know, there wasn't as many targetings, and you know they still took care of quarterbacks back when I played, but you kind of lick your chops like, ooh, I get to get a hit on Max Hall. Oh yeah, that's what I want. I want that. I like that. I get it. I don't know about if it's harder because my whole thing was hitting people, you know, and so I feel you. The biggest compliment is when your opponent says, "I hate hitting you." I love that. When I had my opponents tell me that, that's when I finally was like, "Okay, I did my job." Right. But I don't think I'd take any less off. No, I try to hit everybody as hard as possible. You got somebody. I remember in the Sugar Bowl. This is funny. Julio Jones, they threw him a slant. He didn't complete it. But like I broke on it and I was going to lay him out and he ducked And so I hit Sean Smith. Sean Smith was the corner over the top of him. And boy, if you heard the wince from Sean, Sean was like, "Oh, Sly, you go!" It was so. I had to laugh. I hit my own guy, but Sean got up, so it was good. But like, that's you're trying to do that to everybody, not just the quarterback. It don't matter who's out there. You hit anything moving is the saying.
1: We are live in Provo. He is Sly Sylvester with us back in Salt Lake. We've got one more segment with Sly, so stay tuned for that. We're here in Provo for First Down Provo on the corner of University Avenue and Center Street, right in front of the old courthouse. Come on by and join us, but the event really gets started coming up at 6 o'clock, so we'll get the word out. Make your plans to come on down here. They're going to have a band. I'm looking at them setting up a bounce house. They've got tons of BYU gear. They've got the vintage stuff that's out here, food. It's going to be a really, really cool event. So plan on joining us. We'll have more with Sly coming up next. 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
2: It's your Utes at 50 update. Here's Morgan Scally on what he's seen from Arkansas on both sides of the ball.
12: You watch that team and they are big up front, so that's going to be the challenge, right? Is that battle up front, both on the offense and defensive sides. They've got a very twitchy, athletic edge rusher in 35 as a transfer from Kentucky. And then on the offensive side of the ball, very stout up front. The quarterback's a dual threat guy with some backs that have some juice and some speed at wide receiver. So this will be a very good challenge, and we're excited for it.
2: No matter the occasion, Kenny J's Catering delivers bold, smoky barbecue. 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

0: Jacob in on a Football Friday at 97.5 VKSL Sports Zone, live right outside the old courthouse down here in Provo on the corner of University Avenue and Center Street. Come on by and see us. We're out here promoting today First Down Provo, big event, the inaugural event. So come check it out tonight. It officially gets going at 6 o'clock. Our friend Sly Sylvester with us back at our Salt Lake studios. And Sly, let's get down to a little prediction. How do you see things going for your Utes coming up tomorrow?
1: Yeah, man, I'm excited. I'm going back and forth. You hear a lot of people wanting to be conservative, but I don't see it, man. Again, how I assess games is if we do what we're supposed to do, what we're prepared to do, is how I determine the outcome, right? From the level of the opponent, yes, they are athletic, but so are we, you know, and if we handle business, we do what we're supposed to do. We have a great on special teams, hopefully, and, you know, Manny Carvalho catches the ball and doesn't let it go off his fingertips and get bailed out by the ref. We don't need those situations, right? Those are huge in a football game as far as momentum shifts. But how we do it, man, I really got us winning because they're athletic. I don't think we get to the 40-point mark, but I think we're in the 35, 38 to 10 game tomorrow for us. Hopefully we don't make it super competitive, so it might be 17. But I got 35-10 Utah tomorrow.
2: It was amazing, and I know that, you know, this changes every year, but last year, I mean, Utah was putting up 43, 63, 31, got smoked by Texas Tech, only 10 points, but 48, 42, 53, 45. I mean, a ton of huge scoring games. Do you think this offense can replicate that even with the difference in offensive line?
1: And so my score is actually very reserved. If I put the game plan together and I'm Swan and McGivin and I'm Scally in there and game planning, like, I'm like, we could score 48. We should be in the high 40s in this game with what we're able to do and capitalize on the moments that we'll have in this game, because their mindset is attack. And so if we're attacking, that means that we're going to be ahead early. We're going to do what we need to do. We're going to put them on the heels. We're going to put the game in KJ Jackson's hands and make him try to win it for his team, which is what we want. I'm being more advantageous, but yes, we are a team that can average 42 plus points per game this year, and that's my expectations this year. So I'm hoping that we get to that mark, but I'm trying to be respectful and not totally blast Arkansas like that. But coming into Rice-Eccles Stadium is different. I've played teams that, you know, their first moment of coming into Rice-Eccles Stadiums and they're sucking wind like crazy, and so it's definitely going to. And then that crowd hits you, and then that nice Salt Lake City air gets in there, man. It's gonna be a dream scenario tomorrow. I can't wait to call that game. But I this team is gonna be absolutely awesome. I really feel like we can be high 40s, but I'm just gonna be reserved and give us a 35-10 score.
0: What do you think about the Cougs in Arizona? Can BYU get by Mr. Fafita?
1: Man, it's going to be a classic. I had BYU going 9-3 this season, and this is one of the games I had them losing. And so, no, for that aspect, I think it's going to be a classic of a game. I think it's going to be like a 21-17 Arizona game. But it's going to come down to wire. It's going to get Bear Bachmeier. It's going to have the ball in his hands at the end of the game. You're going to see it's going to be up to him to make it happen. I just think that, you know, I'm a sophomore slump believer. And I think that's going to come to play tomorrow. I'm not trying to wish. Yeah. It will. Yeah. Anyway, let's not go there. It's going to be 21-17 Arizona to me tomorrow.
0: Sly, we love you. We will be watching your high school broadcast tonight. We look forward to Fridays every week. Thank you so much.
2: Thanks,
0: as always.
2: Sly.
1: You guys are the man. Appreciate it.
0: Thank you. That's the great Sly Sylvester. Catch him doing high school football tonight in KSLSports.com. We are live here in Provo outside of the courthouse. We're getting set for First Down Provo. And joining the show now, the executive director of the BYU Alumni Association, Michael Johansson, with us here on Jake and Ben. Michael, thank you for joining us. Hold on. We got to get Michael turned on. There we go.
3: That's probably how you prefer it, yeah. Really. Just like
2: we turn Jake up every once in a while.
3: You just sit there and we'll make it go.
2: No, this is great. This is really important tonight. You guys are doing the Cougars Care food drive. It's
3: Cougs
2: a huge
3: Care.
2: Part
3: Cougs Care
2: of
3: yep.
2: what it is tonight. That's extremely cool. What should fans expect if they've never been a part of it? And why is this mission so important?
3: Well, it's super awesome. You know, at BYU, we have a sign out front that says "Enter to Learn," which is awesome. We have 37,000 students that come to campus, and they have this intense educational experience in all the areas of importance in their lives. And then that second part that they also see, that we also see, is go forth to serve. And as an alumni association, alumni community, that's our job, and that's what we take that very seriously. So. We have this amazing population of 471,000 former students at BYU, and they're distributed all over the place. And we've been doing service and serving our communities and each other, our neighbors, for generations, right? A few years ago, we thought, well, we could probably hyper-focus this a little bit when we go on the road. People are so fanatic about sports, which is fantastic, right? It's an opportunity. It's like food. It brings us together. And we decided, you know, let's do something good in the communities where we're at, not just, you know, have a broad or, you know, cook some food and have a tailgate activity. So we revolutionized tailgating, on the road. And now we have, incorporated, Cougs Care, which is a service, program that takes it into the local community. The magic sauce is localizing the service. And that's what's really caught on. A lot of people do service. We don't have a corner on the market of service, for sure. But this gives us an opportunity to benefit the people who are so kind to us in welcoming us into their communities, into their homes. And we just bring a little bit of that. So tonight, we're really excited to bring it home. We've done this on the road since 2019. Last year, we had 26,500 people participate in our tailgates, which is unheard of for a visiting team. Nobody does this, and I can say that as an absolute. Nobody does this. Cougar Nation is so strong, so powerful. Our fans, our friends, even people who don't really care about watching the game either, they want to participate in something that makes a difference, and that's what we give the opportunity to do. So now we're thrilled to bring it home.
0: And not just Cougar Nation, right? Utah, our community, we're good at this sort of thing, right? We're good at service, and our listeners in particular, for years have been really great at this sort of thing. So how can they get involved with you? How can they support you?
3: It's awesome. The easy thing to do is to go see all of our programs. 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And that's by intention, by design, so that people who aren't going to be traveling to Orlando or aren't going to be traveling to Lawrence, Kansas, can still participate and be part of these service projects. So they can go buy a book at an Amazon wish list. They can send a basketball for a sports equipment drive. They can participate in a food drive. They don't have to be there, which is really, really a great element to that. So. alumni.byu.edu, just Google search, you know, Google Cougs Care BYU, you're going to find it online, and each of those projects is listed with a link to how you can participate.
0: How do you think it's going to go tomorrow? I guess you picking the Wildcats?
3: No.
0: In fact, the other way.
3: Huh? Yeah, for sure. For sure, we're going to have a big W at the end.
0: It should be a great game. I mean, the two best teams in the two of the best teams in the league.
3: In the league, yep. And it'll be a great opportunity to welcome them to Lavelle's house, and just to bring them home to Provo, right? You know, I think as they come in, I'll show this sign for the YouTube observers.
0: Awesome.
3: I embellished it with BYU alumni here because that's a big part of our population here in Utah, especially Utah County and in Provo. We want people to feel welcome.
2: Yeah.
3: So one of the things, I'll just do a quick plug if I have a second.
0: No, please.
3: As we welcome people home, for just a few hours, this is their home. And we want them to feel like they've come home to that place. And so we have this little tradition of giving ice cream to the visiting fans. And tomorrow is going to be a really neat experience to be able to do that with several hundred fans who are coming from Arizona rooting for that team. But we just want them to feel like, you know what, this is our existence here is bigger than a football game.
2: Yeah.
3: And again, we don't have a corner on the market of good, but it allows us to keep God's two great commandments, which is to love him and to love our neighbor. And that's what we want to do through a little bit of ice cream.
0: Well, I'll tell you what, Michael, we think it's really cool, and we appreciate you jumping on our show, and thanks for participating in the event tonight, and I'm sure the Arizona fans are looking forward to that ice cream. Well, we appreciate you.
3: Super grateful for your support and encouragement of this. This is really great.
2: Appreciate it.
0: All right, there you go. That's Michael Johansson, Executive Director of BYU, the BYU Alumni Association, and, of course, check out Cougs Care. We will have more next. Jacob Benn, 97.5, the KSL Sports Zone.
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0: The KSL Sports Zone. We are live from downtown Provo, right outside the courthouse on the corner of University Avenue and Center Street. We're down here getting ready for First Down Provo. Big time event is the inaugural event celebrating the start of conference play for BYU. It starts at 6 o'clock. We're getting the word out. Come on down and have a great Friday night here in downtown Provo. Joining us now, he covers BYU for KSLSports.com. He is our buddy, Mitch Harper. What's going on there, Mitch?
1: I'll see you in a little bit in Provo, First Down Provo. Looking forward to it.
2: Yeah, it's a very cool event. Fun to be down here, and it's going to start filling out here pretty soon. But dude, a lot of gear down here. It's cool.
0: It's a big deal, Mitch. You're going to be impressed. I mean, they're blowing it out.
1: Yeah, I know BYU always does Utah Valley and BYU alumni and all the different groups. They do big events. And, you know, BYU, I think, is really leveled up in terms of, you know, getting ramped up for big games. And this one, as the promo said, bumping in, it's a huge game. I'd argue it's bigger than Notre Dame, really, in many respects, even though people don't look at it that way, because this impacts the direct path to the playoff. If you don't win this one, Arizona controls its destiny, and you don't play teams like Texas Tech. So you got to win this one. It's as big of a game as you're going to find on the schedule right now. So, huge opportunity in front of BYU, and it's appropriate that there's a big event to get fans revved up.
2: So, Mitch, how did you view this game? You just mentioned it kind of before the season and now after week one, what we've seen from Arizona, what we've seen from BYU, even though it was against lesser opponents.
1: Same. It's a huge game, and, you know, Arizona is a really good team, and they were, you know, an underappreciated team because, for whatever reason, had two games that they lost last year against BYU and Houston, and were 9-3 in regular season play. It was a really good team. And they were up 10 on BYU, and one of the toughest games BYU had last year outside of Texas Tech was Arizona. So this is a huge game. And when the Cal game moved out of the schedule due to the ACC change, this looked like the logical landing spot to have it this big of a game in league play right in week two. It's huge opportunity for both teams, and I think for Arizona it's even bigger because it has a chance to really rewrite the narrative of their program. So huge game.
0: Ben and I were debating the other day, Mitch, is this a matchup of the two best quarterbacks in the league?
1: I would say that it's I think about that. I mean, I would probably say, yeah. I mean, I think that when you have, you're probably not going to find many better matchups other than maybe when Bear faces Utah and Devin Dampier. And, you know, Connor Wegman's really good too with Houston. And I think Cutter Bowley's going to be good at ASU. But I'd say, you know, for what we know now at week two, you're not going to find many better quarterback matchups in the league. So, yeah, I'll go with that. I'll say it's the best one.
2: How do you feel about this BYU team after losing Raider DeMooney and Sione Moa? Does that change a lot dramatically, or do you think BYU has that next man up ready to step up?
1: Definitely at safety. I don't know on running back. I think the running back situation is a question still, you know, because I don't think anyone's really you can confidently count on outside of LJ, but safety, they won't skip a beat. I think Tommy Parrasis, Kenan Pula, they'll be just fine, and Cannon DeVries, but the backup running back situation is a question, and that's got to be answered this week. But LJ Martin will get the workload, and he's the one you can trust, and you give him the rock consistently.
0: Mitch Harper is with us, covers BYU, of course, for KSLSports.com. I noticed Isaiah Glasker was not on the injury report. How big of an impact is it going to be to have him back?
1: I think it'll be impactful. I think that, you know, BYU didn't really create much pressure last week by design. I don't think there was much of an emphasis to have to get home against C.J. Tiller and Utah Tech. But, you know, only 18% pass rush rate last week compared to Arizona, who had a 50% pass rush rate against Northern Arizona. BYU's got to be able to get home at times because Fifita, he can run, as we saw last week, with four carries for 25 yards, but it's not his wheelhouse to run. He wants to typically sit in that pocket, and to have another weapon like Glasker paired up with Uluwave and see how those two work alongside each other is going to be fun to watch. So it's a big deal, and it was the right move by Kalani and K-Pop to to hold Glasker out. He was going through pregame warmups last week. He looked fine. He could have gone, as Kalani noted. I don't think Kalani was just coach speaking that. That was accurate. But they looked at it and said they need him for week two against Arizona, and that's the right move because now he's ready to roll. And him and Nusi Tamaipea, full go, and they'll be in that first snap on the defense, and that's a big boost for BYU.
2: What about Arizona do you think is matchup-wise is most dangerous for BYU specifically?
1: Their running backs could be very interesting. I mean, BYU, they got to be physical up front with stopping the run. That's got to be point of emphasis number one in this defense. They now get, you know, Ismail Mahdi back, who had, 860 yards last season. Now he's got a temporary restraining order. He can play. And so they've got three capable running backs to throw at BYU, whereas BYU's got one proven guy. And, yes, the running backs for BYU looked good last week. Like I said, I mean, Rex and Eka and Journey Tonga, they all scored touchdowns. But Arizona's got three proven backs that did it last year, and they can do it again. So I think that is something that BYU's got to be able to stop the run. And if they can do that, I think they'll be in a good position in this game.
0: Mitch, what do you think of how Arizona is obviously approaching this game? We've heard the anecdotes from Coach Brennan and Danny Gonzalez with his sound bites. They obviously are taking this game or have put extra emphasis on this particular game, and it almost has 2008 TCU vibes. If you remember, they dressed the tackling dummies up like BYU players because they had lost in Provo the year before. Do you think that sort of stuff matters, or what do you think about the emphasis Arizona's put on this particular game?
1: It 100% matters, because this is a game for Arizona that they can, you know, really rewrite the view of their program. You know, Brent Brennan's one of those coaches where he feels like the right fit at Arizona, but honestly, the pendulum could swing quick on him, and if he has a 5 or 6 win year, people are going to want him canned after a 9 win season. You know, Arizona's just always been that program. Out of nowhere, they'll give you a 9 or 10 win season, and then they dip. You know, really since Desert Swarm, they haven't done really strung together any sort of consistent success in their program. And that's, you got to go back to the early 90s with Dick Tomey to find that. So it's been a minute. And then if you can get this win, you control everything in front of you for Arizona, because the rest of the schedule, if you play the schedule game, I mean, it would set up to where outside of at Texas Tech and TCU and Utah in November, which is a brutal 3-game stretch, I mean, they would control their destiny, and they could be able to have the path right there to go to Arlington and be 60 minutes away from the playoffs. So it's a massive game for them, and I think they're just very frustrated how last year played out. BYU was down and out. I mean, I remember watching that game in Tucson when BYU was down 10. I thought, this just isn't BYU's night. And somehow they pulled that thing off, and they got it out of double overtime and really escaped in every sense of the word. That was a 5.5-hour marathon, and they escaped with that win. Arizona feels like they let one slip away, and they outplayed BYU. But the result didn't show that. So I think it's the right move by them, and I think it definitely plays a role. And look, I think they're trying to run it back a little bit this week, the coaching staff, by saying, you know, that's, you know, we prepare for everyone. We track every game, and even Danny Gonzalez is bringing up 03 Utah, New Mexico from his days with the Lobos. But they want this one badly, because that can really change the whole entire trajectory of their program. I mean, it's the type of game where you give Brent Brennan a contract extension if he wins it. It's that type of game for Arizona. And so they should be circling this one at all costs, because this could really change everything for them.
2: How do you think Kalani views some of these games? Yes, they won the last meeting and crushed them 2 years ago. But how do you think he handles this? We know the BYU-Utah rivalry and his approach. What about some of these other games that maybe aren't true traditional rivals but are close matchup?
1: You know, I think Kalani does take a, you know, business-like approach. I mean, he gets – Kalani's shown, though, that he gets up for these big games. I mean, one of the knocks on BYU before Kalani was they can win all the games they're supposed to, but they can't win the big ones. Kalani has shown an ability to win the big ones a lot in his career, even when it was independent. And they're going into Wisconsin and pulling out a shocker against number 6 Wisconsin. They get up for big games. And this team will be ready. I think it's just a different mindset with this group, because they feel like they are an elite team, and they feel like they, you know, you do your handle your business, you're going to be in a great spot to take care of what you need to do. And you know, they're 12-1 in their last 13 home games. They're really good in this venue. I think that they're going to be ramped up for it. But it wouldn't also shock me if they kind of stumbled out of the gates a little bit. Like, they're good, they win games, but they start slow. I could see this game totally being a slow start one where Arizona pops off a, you know, 7-0 lead and BYU has to gather itself, and then they kind of settle in and start to take it over. But yeah, I mean, Kalani's been pretty good at these games. And I mean, and I think more times than not, he's delivered good results. So I'd expect nothing less from Kalani in this spot too.
0: Mitch Harper with us covers the Cougs for KSLSports.com. On the defensive side of the ball, Mitch, is where do you think BYU is vulnerable? I mean, in the past, I would say going up against a quarterback like Fifita that could really sling it, you know, they've traditionally been vulnerable to those sorts of guys, but that hasn't exactly been true for the past couple of years. So if Arizona starts moving the ball on BYU, what do you think's happening?
1: I think it's, again, establish the line of scrimmage. You know, if they give up big yards on the ground, then that's where it's going to be a problem, because I think the back end of the defense, they're one of the best in the country, especially at takeaways. You know, they are, since 2024, they're number one in the country in interceptions. And I don't think that drops off with Raider DeMooney out. I think Tommy Parrasis or Kenan Pula is ready to, you know, step in and provide strong contribution where there's no dip with this defense. So I would say just the line of scrimmage, if they give up yards on the ground, that's where, you know, I'm wanting to see a little bit more from this BYU team. But they've shown that they're good at stopping the run as well.
2: Legend Glasker was the talk of the town after his huge performance in his college debut. What do you make of what you saw, and is he a guy who can take over as maybe that number one option?
1: I think that it's going to be interesting to see how he responds this week, where he's more atop a scouting report and there's going to be more focus given to him and actually a legitimate secondary. I mean, Utah Tech was disastrous. I mean, that was one of the worst teams I've ever seen roll through Lavelle Edwards Stadium. And that's near, you know, Savannah State and Wagner. And I mean, that was far bigger rebuild in St. George than I think I ever expected for that program. So this is a much bigger challenge, but I think Legend Glasker's a, you know, big time talent. We saw it from day one of spring ball. He's been that every step of the way, what we've been seeing in camp. And so I expect more of the same. I think that they got to have more players and options emerge along with Legend Glasker in that passing attack. And that's where I think a guy like Kyler Casper steps up and has maybe a bigger wide receiver one type game for BYU this weekend.
0: So eventually, how do you see this playing out, Mitch? Is this going to be a high-scoring Cougar win, or what do you think happens tomorrow at Lavelle Edwards Stadium?
1: I think this is going to be a BYU win. I think that BYU starts slow, though. I think that BYU finds themselves down early, and then they have to respond. And I could see them getting up by double figures, and then Arizona tacks on a late touchdown. I think BYU wins 28-23. I think this is going to be a competitive game through 60 minutes, though, because I still have questions about how BYU, you know, gets explosive plays through the air against a good defense. I just have a lot of trust that Arizona is going to be a really good team. And this is going to be a win that if BYU can get it, it's going to hold up through the course of the year. And so, but it wouldn't shock me if BYU starts slow, but then ultimately gets that win and bounces back. And again, I just think that a little bit of the fan base, and like that, and I bring it up because I think it kind of infiltrates players sometimes. You know, they're just circling Notre Dame. It's Notre Dame this, Notre Dame that. It's like, again, this game is bigger than that. But again, the logo of the Block A doesn't register the same intensity for people than as it does the Notre Dame interlocking ND. So, but this is a tricky spot. And I think if BYU just escapes and wins, that's a big time win because I think, again, you can't look at it from a standpoint of, well, they didn't win by 10 or 14. Are they that good? No, this is just one of those spots where you just get the win, stay healthy, and escape, and then you exit the month of September already after week two with a perfect conference record, because you've only, and you don't play another home game until, you know, 4 weeks from now. So you just find a way to win this game at all costs, because Arizona will respond. They're not going to fold with a guy like Noah Fifita if they do face some adversity at all in this game. So they just got to find a way to get this victory. And I think they will, because you trust LJ Martin. You give him 20 plus kit touches, however that comes, he's going to deliver. And so I think BYU finds a way to get that victory, but it maybe won't be the most aesthetically pleasing result that maybe people would maybe expect from someone from a team that's ranked in the top 15 right now.
2: But you touched on it even a little bit. You beat Arizona, you get Colorado State on the road, which it's a road game, but it's Colorado State, a bye week. Then you get TCU, who did not look good in their opener. Then Iowa State, who's a major mystery this year. I mean, it sets up pretty well for BYU to have a boulevard of green lights as they get ready for Notre Dame.
1: I agree, and I think that this is the biggest landmine potentially between, you know, this game and the midway point with that Notre Dame, and then later with Utah and ASU in that stretch. So this is a big one, and I just think too, with not playing Texas Tech, you know, these type of games are important, because again, if you lost it, you don't control your destiny. You're hoping for other teams to pick up the slack and then take down Arizona, take down Texas Tech to get you into a position where you can get to Arlington. So, and also too, it's just, you don't want to put your postseason aspirations in the hands of a committee. You know, Barrett Bachmeier said it best at Big 12 Media Day. They don't want to put it in the hands of a committee. And in order to do that, you got to win the Big 12. So if you're going to win the Big 12, you got to be as close to perfect as possible. And you can't lose home games, that's for sure. So BYU just got to, you know, take care of business. But this will be a really good game. And I think that this will be two high-level teams that at season's end will be, you know, nationally ranked, or should be, and teams that could be, you know, around that 9 to 10 win threshold at the end of the regular season.
0: Mitch, Ben has never had a cougar tail. Should he start today?
1: Absolutely, he should. He's got to get a cougar tail.
2: I guess I have them down here, so I'm going to have to go find one.
0: So Ben's got to get after
2: him. I'm going to chase one down.
1: Cougar tail, and then the mint brownie as well. Get that too. You got to get all the BYU Creamery specialties. You got to load up now that you're down there.
0: Make it happen, Ben. Mitch, we appreciate you and all of your fine work. We'll be following tomorrow at KSLSports.com, of course. Enjoy the game.
1: Thanks.
0: Thank you. There you go. Mitch Harper covers BYU for KSLSports.com. We appreciate him jumping on with us. We are down here in Provo. We are on the corner of University Avenue and Center Street. We're down here for First Down Provo. Get started at 6 o'clock. We're getting the word out. We're here on the front lawn of the courthouse. And joining the show now is Quinn Peterson of Town Provo Alliance. Quinn, thanks for jumping on with us.
3: Yeah, thanks for having me on.
2: Quinn, this is very cool. We were talking to Lee earlier, and he was talking about all the businesses that are coming down. How are they preparing for what I imagine is going to be a huge crowd tonight, and how everyone's helping start this activation?
3: Yeah, we're super excited to have this real serious BYU presence in our downtown. But, you know, luckily, and this might be controversial to say, we have a pretty busy downtown most evenings. And so the businesses are pretty comfortable, and we're pretty ready as is for a big influx of people. But we are glad that we have an additional number of businesses that have set up with food trucks, tents, to just have even more of a presence tonight for this activity.
0: Ben and I were talking off the air, and, you know, I get down to Utah County a fair amount, but specifically driving through downtown Provo, you forget how charming it is and
3: cool.
0: How the architecture is so cool, and the new restaurants. I was looking over here. There's a Record Lounge right over there. That's speaking my language,
3: yeah.
0: You know. It's so cool. And maybe give us a couple of tips. Where should we go? You're the man with the plan.
3: Oh, man, yeah. You know. Downtown Provo is a really unique destination because it's one of the only places in the state, definitely in Utah County, where you can park your car with no plans. And you can park on Center, and you can explore. You can see, we've done more than 50 murals here in the downtown with different artists. You can explore those and have a free evening if you don't want to spend any money. Or you can find entertainment and food and dessert and explore. One of the things that gives it such charm is most of these buildings here were built in the late 1800s. And they've got such a unique architectural identity. And it's not these ginormous skyscrapers that make you feel like you're not welcome, but it's nice sidewalks, nice crosswalks, good lighting at night. It's just a place where it feels creative and it's truly a destination.
2: And like you said, you can park. It's super walkable.
3: Yeah.
2: It seems like once you park there, you can go up and down and stop into all sorts of different stores. I think it looks super cool.
3: Yeah, you know, and I'm glad you pointed out like the record store, for example. In the world we live in, the way people spend money, there's so much time we spend on our phones shopping and looking for entertainment. And so historic downtowns like this have really found that being their new identity is creating this experience and this environment. Because, sure, you could order a vinyl on Amazon. But above the record store here, Three Hive, there's another shop called Hi-Fi B-Sides. So I'm not sure if you're familiar. It's a Japanese concept, but it's a hi-fi listening room.
2: Mm. Huh.
3: So you pay for a ticket. You look for the album you like. You take off your shoes when you go inside. There's no phones. And it's just a very high-quality sound system where you get to listen in a room with other people who enjoy that album. So experiences like that are the things you can find in downtown that you can't do online, you can't do on your phone, that really do set downtown apart as a destination.
2: Jake, you're going to be stuck here.
0: Yeah, I know.
2: You're going to be there all night.
0: Incredible.
2: Yeah, Jake's not coming
0: that
2: home.
0: That sounds amazing. Oh, it's so cool, and there's so much energy. You mentioned, you know, it's busy most nights. You can feel it. It's palpable. There's a ton of energy down here.
3: Yeah, we're so glad. You know, I got involved in all this about 10 years ago. I ran a shop on Center Street for 5 years. And we saw everything died down at like 7:38, you know, 15 years ago. And we tried to just kind of claw back later and later, where we would stay open 30 minutes later. And then the restaurant next to us would stay open 30 minutes later. And then 6 months later, we would both do 30 minutes more. And it's just gradually become more and more energy later in the evening, more walkability, more businesses supporting it. And so we're glad where we're at. I guess we're also glad for all the fun stuff we're working on still.
0: Well, tonight should be killer.
2: Yeah,
0: I mean, this
2: cool.
0: this is great, and we're so lucky and appreciate all the effort that everybody's put into this and having us out. So thank you,
3: yeah.
0: Quinn. Thank you very much, man.
3: Yeah, and if I could make one final plug, it's just next Friday, we have Rooftop Concert downtown. The Friday after that is the Downtown Car Show. The Friday after that is the Art Stroll in downtown. So it's a jam-packed season where there's activities every weekend.
2: We were talking about the art scene down
0: here.
2: Yeah. How underrated it is. No, there's a ton going on. Give Provo a try if you haven't been down here in a while.
0: Rooftop Concert?
2: Yeah, very
0: cool.
2: You had
0: me at that.
2: Yeah.
0: Quinn, you're the man. Thank you very much. We really appreciate it.
3: Thanks, guys.
0: All right, there you go. That's Quinn Peterson of Downtown Provo Alliance. We'll have more coming up next. Jake and Ben, 97.5, the KSL Sports Zone.
4: And now, a look at traffic from the KSL Traffic Center.
5: Both directions of I-15 are starting to see slowing between 5600 South and Roy up into Riverdale, with southbound delays actually starting as far back as 21st Street in Ogden. Meanwhile, in Salt Lake County, southbound I-15 is also trudging along below the speed limit from 53rd South and Murray down to the Bangerter exit. Hey, a parking lot plan beats a parking lot surprise. 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
0: Cougars at 30 update here on the Jake and Ben Show. Here is Coach Kalani Sitake talking about having Kelly Papinga on the sidelines versus in the booth.
13: He's got a strong voice. The guys listen to him, and he's been doing that this entire time. I trust him, whether he's in the box. I do like him on the field, though. I like him seeing the eyes of his players and addressing any concerns right away. Headphones are nice, but I think in-person communication is a lot better.
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0: Jacob Ed, 97.5 the KSL Sports Zone, live from First Down Provo. We're here at downtown Provo, right outside the old Provo Courthouse, on the corner of University Avenue and Center Street. The official activity is going to get underway at 6 o'clock, Ben, but we are here getting the word out. So as you're getting off work, you're deciding what you're going to do with the fam, deciding what you're going to do for dinner. We'll get fired up for the BYU-Arizona game tomorrow here at First Down Provo. They're going to have a band. They've got games, delicious food. All of our stations are here, Ben, our sister stations. We're sitting right next to FM 100. The Arrow is here. KSL News Radio is here, so we're super excited to be a part of it.
1: What's this?
0: It's KSL Sports.
1: Why is that here?
0: We're KSL Sports.
1: Yeah, that's us.
0: There's two KSL
1: Why
0: Sports
1: Why are there?
0: I don't know. Maybe
1: we competing?
0: Maybe Cole Bagley's coming down to sign autographs.
1: Well, I know Mitch is coming down. So
0: maybe that's just for Mitch.
1: You think Mitch is parking there?
0: Mitch gets his own tent. Yeah. Why wouldn't he?
1: Yeah.
0: But a really cool event. We're super excited to be a part of it. So come on down to First Down Provo. It is time for the top three stories of the day, KSLSports.com. Of course, we do it a little later on Fridays because we've got Sly with us from 2 to 4 on Football Fridays, so a little bit later. But it is brought to you, as always, by our friends at J. Brooks Jewelers. 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
2: Number one, the Arizona Dirty Cheating Wildcats are officially adding two of last year's starters to this year's squad, conveniently right ahead of their game against BYU.
1: Ismail Mahdi and Max Harris are now available for Arizona to play in this game. Yes, they also got the temporary restraining order to be eligible to play.
0: Great.
1: Mahdi was their leading rusher last year, I believe.
0: You know, good for Arizona. Whatever. I mean, BYU is still going to have to beat a pretty good team regardless of these two guys. I'm so frustrated by this whole on-again, off-again, who's playing, who's not. I should care, Ben, but I'm starting really not to care. Does that make any sense? It is the Michael Scott scene

0: Judge Shop.
1: Sorry.
0: No, no, you're right. You're exactly right. I had the more violent sounding one. No, yeah, go no, Judge Shop and go find someone.
2: The Raider fan in Lubbock for the Soresby situation.
0: Find the right judge that'll allow a player on the field before the biggest game when there's no chance for an injunction to slow it down.
2: I tell you, for everybody who complained about the NCAA and complained nonstop about the NCAA, are you happier now that the courts are involved? Is this better?
0: And that it-
2: I'm asking. Everybody hated the NCAA. At least they could create and enforce rules that made some sense.
0: And it was relatively uniform. Seemingly, every court might have a different decision on how this comes. So, yeah, you don't know, again, to the judge shopping aspect of this, you don't know what's going to be allowed and not allowed.
2: And what sports fans are on the appellate court.
0: Yeah.
2: Then, heaven forbid, it ever gets to the Supreme Court. Like, is Judge Clarence Thomas a Wildcat fan?
0: Where's he from?
2: I think he's from the South.
0: Yeah, he is. I thought he was a Georgia guy. So, there we go.
2: Justice Kagan? Like, is she into the Sun Devils or what? You know, it's crazy that that even matters. This whole thing is so, so stupid.
0: But it's a big boost for Arizona.
2: Well, they get players.
0: Arizona is a dangerous team and one of the more dangerous teams BYU is certainly going to play this year. I'm sure they're very happy to have this game right here in Provo, so they're going to be happy to have that there. But, yeah, challenge just got a little bit tougher. And you just assume these players have been with the team, have certainly been practicing and are ready to go, and they're going to be on the field tomorrow. It sounds like at least two of them are expected to play tomorrow, Mahdi and Harris. So we will see. Mahdi led the team last year with almost 1,000 yards. He had just under 900 yards.
2: I met Justice Sotomayor once.
0: Oh, did you?
2: She didn't strike me as a...
0: You were in court? You were on trial?
2: As a sports fan. No, I did not.
0: You probably would have met everybody if you were on trial.
2: I did not appear before the U.S. Supreme Court. No, that was not something that happened. She was in town for some sort of event with the Utah State Bar.
0: Scott V. Bosch. That went all the way to the top.
2: No, me.
0: Why is this fridge not working?
2: Scott and Bosch are on the same team.
0: Taji Brown comes in. Did you check vacation mode?
2: She's probably a huge Michigan State Spartans fan.
0: Oh, is she a Michiganer?
2: I have no idea.
0: Yeah.
2: I honestly don't know. I
0: thought she was California.
2: She came from the D.C. circuit, didn't she?
0: Okay. All right. No, better than I would.
2: I think she did. Who knows?
0: So, BYU's challenge got a little tougher.
2: All right, what's next?
3: Number two, there was a lot of back and forth on the Rams' plan taking on the 49ers in Australia. Turns out that jet lag is real.
0: Well, they looked awful. I was expecting a Rams team that would come in and move the ball. Stafford was nearly perfect last year. I mean, it's exactly what you're looking for with a gunslinger quarterback, the way he's able to play. I thought he was amazing, and obviously his relationship with Puka and the chemistry that they had was incredible. And you still saw flashes of that yesterday, but that team just looked unprepared. And yeah, I hate to blame jet lag for it, though that seems like part of it. And tip your cap to the 49ers. They were sharp.
2: We are so lucky to have Sly with us on Football Fridays, and we were talking a little NFL when he was here. And he talked about how Coach Tomlin made the same mistake when they went to London, which is not as impactful from a jet lag standpoint as going to Australia, not even close. And he talked about how they tried to do the whirlwind in and out thing, and they played sluggish, and they were sleeping in meetings. And that stuff, there's a reason they put so much thought into it, because that stuff really matters. And the Rams sucked.
0: They just looked bad.
2: But the reason that you do what the Rams did is for week two, not for week one. And I don't know if that's real smart, but the 49ers will have a heck of a time adjusting coming back. And the theory is the Rams won't. And so I'll be curious to see both these teams play in week number two. But I thought it was really interesting what Sly said, because that's exactly how the Rams played. I mean, they played like they were running in mud, like they were bushed.
0: I have to keep an eye on Myles Garrett and that knee injury and see if he is going to be 100% at any point this season. He kind of talked about, you know, how you not limit his usage, but use him wisely. And I don't think that's what anyone was hoping the Rams were getting when they were trading for a multi-time defensive player of the year and one of the best defensive players, if not the best defensive player in the entire league. So you thought he would come in. He had basically zero impact on this game. And it'll get better when they get Aaron Donald back. But no, that was not a promising start to the season if you're a Rams fan.
2: All right, several interesting games this weekend in the NFL, Ben. I made this joke earlier, but you were going to be so conflicted about the Bengals and the Bucks. Your love for Baker Mayfield and your love for the Cincinnati Bengals.
0: The two best states I've ever driven through in my life, Ohio and Florida. Wow.
2: Going to be super
0: conflicted. The best
2: conflicting.
0: Of the best.

0: Some other interesting games. Your Sunday night game, the Giants and the Cowboys. So people want to get a look at what Jackson Dart is bringing to the table.
1: If it's not one, it's the other. And I can't believe they got both of them.
0: Jordan Love is taking on the Vikings, so we get to see the Packers, Vikings, and how your guy Kyler Murray looks there.
1: Over under McCarthy takes as they have him third string.
0: Over under
1: as camera panning over to the third string quarterback who was a former top 10 pick.
0: Who's like heart has been crushed.
1: Just gonna be like, is he even gonna be in pads? Is he just gonna have the jersey on with no shoulder pads? Underneath?
0: They're gonna show bummer shots of him for sure.
2: I don't think they let the third quarterback suit up.
1: Yeah, they may not. You have limited opportunities.
0: Can I tell you that TV producers are truly evil? You know, when do you remember when Cardale Jones had a quarterback battle with, what was the guy's name, JT Barrett at Ohio State? And Urban Meyer did not name Cardale Jones as the starter until right before the snap.
1: Yeah.
0: And then all they could do was just focus on JT Barrett for like half the game. It's like, this dude just had a setback. I don't know if his dreams were crushed or whatever, but this guy just had a really public setback.
1: Huge.
0: Could you give him a break?
1: Do
0: you have to show his crushed soul over on the sideline every 2 minutes? So to answer your question, yeah, they're going to show a broken J.J. McCarthy as much as they possibly can.
1: The same way they'll do it with Shador whenever the Cleveland – who the Browns play this weekend?
0: They play somebody not very good. Hold on.
1: Well, it's the Browns. They're not very good either.
0: Oh, no, they play the Jaguars. The Jaguars might be good.
1: Not holding out hope. It's a dog game. Do you have a worse game?
0: Let's see.
1: Oh, I found it right away. Holy cow. Dolphins Raiders. What a stinker.
0: Oh, that is a stink fest. Yeah, that is a stinker. What about the Commies and the Eagles? Does that do anything for you?
1: Man, I'm really curious what's going on with Washington, if they can get their momentum back from 2 years ago. And it was they were so surprising and so fun to watch. And
0: then Monday night, maybe my two least favorite teams in the NFL, the Chiefs and the Broncos. I really want to cheer against Christian's Donks, but I also can't cheer for the Chiefs. So, you think Chiefs are going to be any good?
1: There seems to be a lot of belief that they've got momentum to return to the postseason at the very least, and I get it. They're healthier, should be healthy.
0: I don't think they've made the right moves to keep it going for Patrick Mahomes.
1: It's hard to do.
0: I don't think Kelsey fatting it out there is doing anything for anybody.
1: No, you just start to bleed talent, and they're not immune to that either. So,
0: did you read that Taylor Swift is frustrated with the season being back because she's not getting enough attention?
1: Mm. Well, she can go outside and get as much attention as she wants from everybody else in the entire world.
0: Apparently, she's flying around the world, and he's stuck at Kansas City.
1: She needs her go-to, her right-hand man. All right, I get that.
0: If you had her resources, but Angie was stuck somewhere, would you be just jet-setting around the world by yourself?
1: Yes. I can't do... you did a long-term relationship with your wife. I really credit it. It's not easy to do.
0: Long distance, you mean?
1: Yeah. What did I say, long-term?
0: Yeah.
1: I didn't do that either.
0: Well, hopefully it's long-term.
1: Yeah, you did long distance with your wife.
0: Yeah, we did it for a year.
1: Tough. You liked it?
0: No, I didn't like it.
1: Yeah.
0: No, it was, okay. I spent a lot of time on the phone.
1: Yeah, right.
0: But it was something.
1: Okay.
0: It was something.
1: Yeah.
0: All right, what's next?
2: Number three, we got a couple other notable games tomorrow. Of course, Oklahoma at Michigan and Ohio State at Texas being two of the big ones.
0: At Michigan. I think Michigan's probably going to take an L.
1: I think that's...
3: The tradition of Michigan.
1: I think that's pretty likely.
0: Oklahoma's...
1: That's the better one.
0: That is by far the better one. Oklahoma's defense is supposed to be really, really good. I don't know if Michigan's going to be able to move the ball at all. I mean, hearing Coach Mack talk about some of the stuff he's heard from around Bryce Underwood and what's going on with their quarterback there, it doesn't sound like it's a really healthy thing. So I don't know, Ben. Maybe you feel differently, but I don't expect them all of a sudden to have 400 yards of total offense against Oklahoma.
1: While it's easy, and I've done it too, to point the finger at Witt and say, well, you handled this wrong. I mean, I said that yesterday. And he very well may have done that. He may be mishandling Bryce Underwood. There is also a chance that he just says, oh, this dude doesn't have it. It doesn't matter if he's our starter or not. He may look at Bryce Underwood and say, Look, if I give him this tough love approach and he bounces back, great. I look like a genius. And if he doesn't, we'll just go to the backup. I think it's a car, or I can't get the backup.
0: Except for,
1: it doesn't matter if he's not any good.
0: With NIL and support, unfortunately, that stuff is a little bit more difficult to do than it used to be. Somebody, some alum there is paying Underwood a crazy amount of money, you know? And I've already seen it on the Talk Snap. I'm sure you have too, Ben, where people are grumbling about how this is a wasted, you know, five-star player or whatever. You know, how the fan base isn't going to look at their prize recruit and just automatically assume, wow, he must stink. Witt knows what he's doing. It's a little more, it's a little trickier than that.
1: I can't wait to call either Ohio State or Texas a fraud on Monday. And I don't know who it's going to be, but whoever loses that game, fakes.
0: You're going straight fraud.
1: All name value.
0: Not even if it's close, hard fought?
1: All mouth, no trousers. That's what I like to say.
0: Okay, because I think both those teams are going to make the playoff.
1: Probably pretty good teams.
0: I think both those teams have a pretty good shot to make the playoffs.
1: I love being disappointed by Sark. And he does it every time, so that's the nice thing.
0: They do it to me every time, man.
1: To me every time. So we'll see if Ryan Day can paint that beard on, go down to Texas, and get a victory.
0: Get that shoe polish in there looking dark. God, someone needs to tell Ryan, be like, it's cool to go gray, bro. It's all right. We all know.
1: You've got a championship now. You can go gray.
0: It's cool.
1: Yeah.
0: All right, we'll have more for you coming up next, live from First Down Provo. Great event going down tonight. Starts at 6 o'clock. We're getting the word out. We're right here by the Provo Courthouse on the corner of University Avenue and Center Street. You're going to know where we are as soon as you get close, because this is going to be a big deal tonight. They've got a stage erected over there, Ben. They're going to have a band. There's going to be food, all sorts of events. So come on down. And say hello to us, but make a point to come on down with the fam after you get done with work and check out this great event. We'll have the audio vault. Lots of stuff for the audio vault today. What are we going to do? We might have to
1: Let's have multiple
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4: And now, a look at traffic from the KSL Traffic Center.
2: Northbound I-15 is at reduced speeds, both approaching and exiting the downtown Salt Lake City area, with delays starting back at 3300 South. You also have persistent delays on westbound 201, approaching construction work at 8000 West, with those slowdowns starting just past Mountain View Corridor. 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We move purpose. We move you. Plan your trip right now at rideuta.com. With your KSL traffic update, I'm Christian Esparza here on 97.5, the KSL Sports Zone.
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0: Hey everyone, Jake here for my friends at Trajan Wealth. That's Trajan, T-R-A-J-A-N, Trajan Wealth. Listen, when I talk to you about the good folks at Trajan, and I tell you I've gone through the process, it certainly is true. In fact, I've got a meeting with the good folks at Trajan coming up next week to give a look on some things that they've got going. So give them a call, 855-TRAJAN-1. 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And again, they just want to get to know you. 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
0: Utes at 50 update here on Jake and Ben. Here is Utah quarterback Devin Dampier talking about liking his weapons in the wide receiver room.
11: Yeah, you know, we've been talking about those receivers all this time. You know, the excitement's been, can the receivers do this? Are they really that good? And I hope, you know, they showed that there's multiple of them that can go down there and create some space.
0: This update is brought to you by Kenny J's Barbecue. 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

0: NSL Sports Zone. We will get to the audio vault coming up in just one moment. But we are live at First Down Provo, right here in front of the Provo Courthouse on the corner of University Avenue and Center Street. It's going to be a big event going down tonight. And joining the show now is the Chief Administrative Officer for the City of Provo. No big deal. He's Scott Henderson with us here on Jake and Ben. Scott, thanks for joining us.
1: Well, glad to be here, Jake and Ben. And Mayor Judkins sends her love and appreciation for you guys coming to Provo for this first big event. And so, I think this will be first of many.
2: So nice to invite us down. It's very cool. And driving up the street and passing the Covey Event Center and the Art Center, it's really cool. How does First Down Provo kind of fit into the whole perspective of how Provo's changing and what you're trying to accomplish?
1: Well, obviously, I'm partial to Provo, but there's a lot of reasons to come to Provo. Having a major university, obviously, and all the sports and everything that happens with that. But we also have Utah Valley's only Olympic venue at the Peaks Ice Arena. We have Utah Valley's only regional airport. We have a regional sports park. And then you've experienced the historic downtown. So I consider that one of Provo's strengths, and that's why our saying is welcome home, because we truly want to magnify these things happening in our community and work together with partners like you to create this experience in downtown Provo where everybody comes together and we get that community spirit going.
0: I went to an Olympic matchup at that ice arena when it was here in 02. That thing was cool. What a setup.
1: Yeah, it's two ice sheets.
0: Yeah.
1: And it has completely spearheaded the growth of a sport in our community. And who would have known back when we were hosting that in 2002 that that would put us right in line to be a venue for 2034 now. And it's something that when you make a decision back at that time and you make those type of commitments and those kind of risk, boy, it is really great when it pays off like this, because Provo, Salt Lake, and all of our surrounding communities are going to be the center of the universe in 2034 for the Olympic sports experience.
0: So cool. So you just want to get the word out to everybody. Come down. Come experience Provo. Come to this great event.
1: Yeah, this event is done with a great partnership with Utah County, Explore Utah Valley, and obviously Provo is a big part of it. It's on some of our city streets and all that. So it's something that I would think just seems like a natural fit in getting students off the campus and coming into our core of our community. And also for those people that want to be part of the big event and the big football game coming down the night before. I've experienced many of these style of events at bowl games, mm-hmm. and those things, and they always extend the experience. And I think that's what Provo really enjoys, is really creating an experience when you visit to our community, and this really checks that box.
2: Jake and I both have young kids.
0: Yeah.
2: Just having shared community spaces, gathering spaces for communities, for events to celebrate and get together, just feels incredibly important.
1: But not if you can't just build the space, you've got to create the interest. And having you down here and having this community all coming together and all these different partners coming in, that's what really activates that space. So there's got to be a reason, and Provo's got lots of reasons to come together. And I feel like Provo as a community really embraces the idea we're a college town. We don't fight that. You know, I love the fact that our average age of a citizen is 21 years old.
0: Wow. How about that?
1: So that is a young, vibrant community. So let's react to that, and let's do that, and let's manage it that way.
2: That's why Jake and I fit in so well down here. We're both 21.
0: Yeah, exactly.
2: We're both in our early 20s.
0: Maybe
2: still.
0: 24 years ago.
1: I was going to say it's been a rough 21 years. Yeah.
0: Well, Scott,
2: we've earned it, yeah.
0: We're super excited to be a part of it. Thanks for having us out. I know sometimes there's some nerves with the inaugural event, you know, but this is going to be a huge deal tonight, so we appreciate you.
2: Yeah, congrats.
1: Well, with you guys coming in and getting the word out like what you're doing, we're guaranteed success. So we're happy.
2: We appreciate
1: this.
2: It.
0: Well, we appreciate that for sure. Thank you, Scott.
1: All right. Thank you
0: very much.
1: Welcome to Provo.
2: Thank you.
0: There you go. That is Scott Henderson, Chief Administrative Officer for the City of Provo. We appreciate you, Scott.
2: Thanks, Scott.
1: Yep. All right. Thanks again.
0: Yep. All right. It's the Audio Vault. Ben, I saw this today, and I immediately thought of you. Thanks again. Because we all know, everybody's been listening to the show for a while, knows that you are at your core, a Kansas Jayhawks fan.
2: Uh-huh.
0: I don't know where this love of the Kansas Jayhawks came from, but it is very palpable.
2: Rock chalk, baby.
0: You're not wearing your Jayhawks jersey today, although it could be under.
2: Oh, I've got my blue one.
0: Oh, okay.
2: This isn't for BYU. This isn't for we're in Provo. This is for the Jayhawks. Big game tonight.
0: But
2: we're taking on Missouri tonight.
0: We. Hey, now, this Kansas-Missouri, of course, is a huge rivalry. It's been tamped down a little bit since Mizzou left for the SEC, right? And they've taken – this is the first game in Lawrence, I think, in, I don't know, 4 or 5 years, something along those lines. Something like that. I don't know how I feel about this, Ben. Kansas released a – what do you want, a promotional video, a hype video?
2: Yeah.
0: And, I mean, is this too much? Because in describing the rivalry, they even – They're invoking memories of the Civil War. Let's go ahead and hear how that sounded.
3: Love doesn't exist here. Neither does mercy. This rivalry is different because it's built on something much deeper than just school pride. It's fueled by a hatred passed down through generations. Our roots reach back to the Civil War, when blood was spilt over what you believed in and which side you stood on. There are heroes and villains. Only allegiance decides their legacy. There's right and wrong. There's Kansas and Missouri. If this rivalry passion has its colors, crimson and blue, gold and black, colors that continue to clash. When we collide, it goes beyond the game. Rock, chalk, Jayhawk. Turn me to a superhero, yeah, yeah. Get that pill, turn me to a superhero, yeah. Run my 90s, turn me to a superhero, yeah. Metro, don't trust me.
0: Now, Ben, if for those who haven't seen the video, picture Civil War imagery.
2: Oh, John Brown is displayed proudly throughout. And I, too, consider myself an abolitionist. I don't know where you stand on this matter. I don't know which side you fought on in Harper's Ferry. But, they really dove deep on this.
0: Well, speaking like one of the absolute precursors to the Civil War was Kansas being named a free state while Missouri was named a slave state. And to tap into that for a promotional video is really something. I got to say, it's really something.
2: And some of the language used is obviously inflammatory. I think that's the kind way to say it.
0: You know what? Can I say, here's what I don't like about it. I do think it's funny. And I think it was meant to be somewhat good natured and somewhat kind of like dark humor, I guess, kind of funny in a way. Like, wow, you went there. But I do, and I've been saying this for years, I think there is a big difference between sports hate and hate. And I think a lot of, you know, we're here at a BYU event. You know, you hear a BYU fan say, oh, I hate Utah fans. You don't really. You just sports hate Utah fans, right? It's part of the game. You know, Utah fans hate BYU fans. No, you don't. You sports hate BYU fans. Hate is such a strong term, Ben. I don't know about you, but I don't actually hate, I don't think, anybody. You know, or at least nobody that I've met in person.
2: And
0: so sometimes I think blurring the lines between that is a little silly because – you know what? We're all citizens of this great country. We're all fans of college football. That doesn't mean that we hate people.
2: I haven't spent a lot of time in Missouri in my life, but from my understanding is they moved on from a lot of the laws that were enacted in the mid-1800s.
0: I would think so.
2: So I'm not sure it's as applicable today as it may have been in 1861 through, you know, rebuilding period, reconstruction. So I'm all for it, Rock Chalk. I know who I've got in this game.
0: You obviously fine with it.
2: I'm fine with it. I know where I land on that scale, but I get why people were fired up about it on the Missouri side.
0: Yeah, I do too. But I do think it's funny. I think it was meant to be.
2: I think it
0: like,
2: was meant to be funny.
0: In the comedic, you know, we're going to take this way too far kind of sense, which I can't get on board with that humor. But I would guess I understand why maybe some Mizzou folks are a little bent out of shape.
2: A little offended.
0: All right, it's a Football Friday. We'll continue to talk some football Coming up next, and of course throughout the 5 o'clock hour, is we're live from First Down Provo. We're here in downtown Provo, right outside the old Provo Courthouse on the corner of University Avenue and Center Street. Going to be a big time event going down tonight, starting at 6 o'clock. So if you're in the Utah County area, you're headed down here, grab the fam, come down for what should be a really great night and a terrific event. Stay tuned. 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
11: 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Sewage backing into this Utah woman's home.
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0: The 5 o'clock hour is here. 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
0: Gorgeous. Going to be a big event tonight starting at 6 o'clock, commemorating the start of the conference season for BYU. They're going to have a band. They're going to have food. They've got clothes. The BYU store is over there. We were talking, they have the vintage BYU gear drop that is right next to where we are right now. So there's a lot to do. So if you're getting out of work, go home, scoop up the family, and come down here to downtown Provo. We'll tell you more about that coming up. But Ben, the big story, of course, is college football, as we have two big games here in state coming up tomorrow. And I love it that they're two home games. I mean, think about that, Ben. What, don't do math on the air, but we're talking, what, like 110,000, 115,000 people seeing live college football tomorrow? Pretty cool.
1: And, yeah, obviously BYU on broadcast television. You're going to have Utah on, ESPN later in the evening. So I think some cool games, cool opportunities to watch these and get a lot of exposure and an opportunity to get two major, major wins.
0: Yeah, by the way, and I'm glad we need to get more in the habit of mentioning where these games are, Ben. BYU Provo. Arizona will
1: games
0: be
1: at Provo.
0: On Fox is what I was referring to. And Utah is on ESPN1.
1: ESPN1, the big one, the better one, in my opinion. I know you're a two guy.
0: What makes it better?
1: They're first.
0: The OG.
1: The OG.
0: The OG.
1: At 1:30 for BYU tomorrow, and then, of course, the late kickoff.
0: Is ESPN News still a thing?
1: I think so. I think that's where they punt all the other games when they've started and the last game hadn't finished yet.
0: Okay. All right. Well, I'm more of an ESPN News guy, I guess.
1: C-SPAN. Yeah, and then Utah, Arkansas at 8:15 p.m. So you really can probably slide right over from BYU Arizona, maybe get a little dinner in between, and then catch up on the late game.
0: And you can start out with what time does Oklahoma and Michigan start? Or that starts at 10. See?
1: Yeah,
0: you got it just paced right out. I'm going to do nothing but sit on my couch and watch college football coming up tomorrow.
1: It's exciting. You're not going to be watching Washington State, Kansas State. It's on HBO.
0: No, I don't think so. I don't know. I do love Avery Johnson. What can I say? Watch that guy run the ball. Ben, so I've kind of been in the camp of thinking BYU is going to beat Arizona tomorrow, but I brought this up with Sly, and the thing that's giving me pause is the motivation factor. And I know that Kalani's, treat every game the same and kind of that sort of mentality. He gets that from Witt, but Arizona has not treated this game that way. And we've heard their coaches say how important this game is and how they marked this game. We heard their defensive coordinator say he didn't even take a day off after the season last year. He just dove right into preparing for the BYU game. And it does remind me of, Ben, and this was a little bit before you got your start in the business, but if you remember, BYU went to TCU in 2008 and took a big L. I mean, took a big L. And the talk around that game was, Ben, how TCU was embarrassed losing to BYU the year before in Provo, and they spent their entire camp preparing for that specific game. They put tackling dummies in BYU gear, and then they came out, Ben, and they played like their absolute hair was on fire, and they mopped the floor with the Cougars that night. And I don't think that Arizona is going to mop the floor with BYU by any means, but I don't know. It does seem like the motivation is a little on one side and not the other.
1: I think that's how Kalani plays his cards, with a great poker face. And that's why I did ask Mitch Harper about how he kind of thinks Kalani handles some of these games that aren't the rivalry game, aren't BYU-Utah, but when it's obviously one of the big ones on the schedule. No one has forgotten about this game, and nobody didn't think this was going to be one of the bigger games all season. So I would bet Kalani, too, has had this circled, even if he's not talking about it. And he will let Arizona talk about it and not brag about it, but build it up, make it feel so important, make it feel like it's the biggest game of their season. They control their own destiny in the college football playoff after this game if they get the win. Well, Kalani is kind of operating a little bit more silently, but perhaps more dangerously. And I think BYU is going to win this game. I think they're going to win it big. But I get why Arizona is dangerous. I certainly understand the problems that they pose, especially with Noah Fifita and how good the offense could be, and that, you know, they were pretty dangerous defensively last year, and they've lost a lot of those bodies, but still have some talent. I get it. I get the understanding that this is maybe a personal game for Arizona because of the way they lost, but also coming up to Provo, I would feel way better if I was an Arizona fan if this game was being played down there. It's not. Provo's a hard place to play. BYU's going to be pumped. They know this is a huge game. After this, it's going to be easy street until they get to Notre Dame, and then they've got that very rough run, including Notre Dame. So I think BYU's going to be ready. I think they're going to be pumped, and I think they're going to match and exceed the energy, honestly, of Arizona.
0: What they cannot do is what they did last year, I don't think. I don't think they can get down to them again.
1: No, I you can't cakewalk or sleepwalk into games is the word I'm looking for. You got to stop doing that. They've done that, period. They did that in basketball this year, too. But you got to stop doing that in football. You really can't fall behind 10 points like they did last year. And they battled back, and they got the win, and they really had to push Bear Bachmeier just about as far as he could go to get it over a marathon of a game. But I think they're going to come out ready. I would be surprised if they didn't, honestly.
0: I think Fifita will put them away if they get down. And remember, they had to run the Bear so much to get back into that game last year.
1: No, we talked about two year. Interceptions.
0: Yeah.
1: Very poor passing percentage. He didn't play well in that game. I bet you he's had this one circled as well. You know, that's the other motivation redemption. Is he didn't play well in that game. I'm sure he wants to play better than that. And of course, he knows the conversations that are being had, specifically on our show, Bear's a big listener, is that we were debating who's the second best quarterback in the conference. So we said Noah's one, and who's two? And maybe Bear, maybe it's Dampier. Several other names that on any given game can step up and be a real star for their team. I wouldn't be surprised if Bear wants to go out there and prove that he's the cream of the crop or at least belongs in that conversation.
0: Oh, no, I'm sure he does. I mean, getting a chance to talk to him at Big 12 Media Days, I mean, he definitely carries himself that way. But it's football, you know? Anything can happen, and sometimes these little extra juice things make a big difference. I mean, for example, Bronco for that TCU game, he was very even-keeled, and he said, we're going to do what we're going to do, and if we do what we do, then we're not going to win, and then all of a sudden they were absolutely blitzed. So I'd be curious. Mitch did make a good point. You know, in Kalani's big games, he's certainly won way more than he has lost, and he brought up that win at Wisconsin, which still shocks me, especially since BYU got creamed by Wisconsin the year before. But they went into Michigan State and beat a top 25 Spartans team. You know, Kalani's beat USC at home. I mean, I'm leaving tons off the table, but he has been good in big games. So maybe I shouldn't
1: Utah
0: worry
1: 3 times in a row.
0: Shouldn't worry about him having his guys ready to go.
1: Yeah, totally agree. I think Kalani's going to have this team pumped, and they're going to be set. Kansas State in 2024 was a big game that they won over a ranked Kansas State team. I think Avery Johnson's.
0: Yeah, where they scored was year? That they scored like 19 points in 30 seconds or yeah. whatever it was that year.
1: Yeah,
0: That was a wild game.
1: Was that the end of the first half?
0: Yep,
1: they had that crazy run. Yeah, I'm not worried about that aspect of it. If the fear is that Arizona is going to be more prepared, I personally would dismiss that, or they're going to take this more personally. Now, if you say Noah Fifita is able to get it going, or for whatever reason, Arizona's defense matches up very well against the run game for BYU, and LJ Martin can't really get going, and Bear's making mistakes as a result because he's not having any time, or the running game's not working, and he's having to try to win a game with his arm, which I'm not sure he's ready to do yet. Yes, that could be an issue. That could be a problem for BYU. But I don't think it's going to be a preparedness issue, if I'm being honest with you.
0: And as for the Utes, I more than expect them to be prepared to beat an Arkansas team that doesn't look like it's going to have a good season as they're in the middle of their rebuild. I'm not so sure that this Arkansas team is going to be great. And as we talked again, so lucky to have Sly on with us on Fridays from 2 to 4. He's so great. He completely gave me a different answer than I expected when I asked him about, the look of an SEC team, you know, when you get off the bus. And he said, hey, when he admitted he looked through bios to get ready for games. Mm-hmm. He said, these guys are no different. And so I loved that answer because I think a lot of times we get caught up in the narrative of, oh, they play adult football down in the Southeastern Conference. It's just a different look. It was interesting to hear a guy who's played in these types of games in Sligo. No different. They got those guys too.
1: They are notably larger than Idaho.
0: Well, that's true.
1: But no, Utah is going to stack up just fine against Arkansas. Utah is going to roll Arkansas. I would be truly stunned if this is a game, and if it is, it's not a good sign for Arkansas. It's a bad sign for Utah. You know, it's not that I think Arkansas has figured something out and has flipped a switch. So Utah's going to have a difficult season. They should absolutely roll Arkansas at home because they should be more pumped for this game, bringing an SEC team into Rice-Eccles.
0: And I just don't know how Arkansas is going to manage playing at 8:30. I mean, it's just so
1: too late.
0: It's just so late.
1: It's just too late.
0: I'll be surprised if they even make it to the game.
1: But good news, tiny little stadium.
0: Tiny little stadium.
1: Tiny little stadium.
0: Real quiet.
1: Practice field.
0: I always thought stadium smack was funny. When people are
1: I'm a Kansas, Missouri guy. I like the way they went.
0: You would rather have historical smack.
1: Yeah, why not?
0: Like deep-rooted stuff that people actually are still sensitive about to this day.
1: No question.
0: All right. We are down here at First Down Provo. We are at the historic Provo Courthouse right on the corner of University Avenue and Center Street, getting ready for a big-time festivity going down tonight. It'll start at 6 o'clock. We're getting the word out. And joining us now, Utah County Commissioner Skylar Beltran with us here on Jake and Ben. How's it going, Skylar?
2: Good, good. How are you?
1: This is very cool. Jake and I were just talking before the segment opened about what a cool building it is, the historic Utah County Courthouse. And it's fun that it's off campus. What does it mean to have this event tonight, specifically at the county seat serving as the hub here?
2: Yeah, so the courthouse is beautiful, and it turns 100 this year. So that's an awesome fact. It means a lot to us. You know, we have the temple across the street, a beautiful civic building, and then downtown commerce. And we're bringing it all together, and that was kind of the idea for this, is to bring it downtown and revitalize and, you know, bring excitement for not game day, but game weekend.
0: We love sports, obviously. We see its value. We talk to sports fans, passionate sports fans, every day. But I got to imagine from a, like, economy perspective, community perspective, you know, not only sports, but specifically BYU football has to be, you know, a huge deal. What do events like this and game days do for the county?
2: Yeah, they do so much. You know, 65,000 people on a Saturday in the heart of Provo, in the heart of Utah County, is very significant. And we want to keep elevating that. We see the school keep doing that, athletics keep doing that, and it's our turn to have the community elevate as well. And like I said, you know, we don't want it to just be come in, park, head to the game, get back to your car and leave. We want you to come, stay the night, eat at a restaurant, explore the community.
1: Yeah, I think I'm sure a lot of people come in thinking, oh, it's just the campus. It's so much more than that. It's so cool, including, like I said, hanging out down here at the historic Utah County Courthouse. There's a lot to see.
2: Yeah, and the mountains are 15 minutes. You know, Sundance is beautiful. You could hike the Y. We have so much to offer in Provo.
0: Are county commissioners allowed to rock out to the band, or do you have to be like, oh, I got to be buttoned up.
1: Got to be buttoned up and official?
2: Yeah, we'll see at 8 o'clock.
0: All right. We will see. Well, hey, Skylar, thank you very much for jumping on with us. Congratulations on this great event.
1: Cool.
0: Really cool.
1: 100 years. Happy birthday to the courthouse. So cool.
0: She looks no older than 89. All right, stay tuned. We'll have more next. Jake and Ben, 97.5, the KSL Sports Zone.
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9: We're not expecting it to be easy, but there's a couple things that we have to be. One is physical, and the other one is being smart. So if we can handle that, I like our chances, but Brendan's been waiting for this opportunity, so have we. So here we are, week two, and we're excited to start Big 12 gameplay right now.
1: Visit Kenny J's Barbecue at the District in South Jordan. 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

0: We're talking about you, Christian.
1: We are talking about you. Was Christian laughing at us right
0: there? He was. Old guys.
1: Wow. You know, Christian has not been on my good side today.
0: My mom asked about that. My parents drove me down here today to Provo. They want to spend some time down here. And they said, is Christian bothering you?
1: Yes.
0: Always.
1: Yes.
2: Jeez, are they going to take me out or what?
0: No, they like you. They're on your team. And I'm going to have to convert them back.
2: Oh, okay. I appreciate it. At least somebody's on my side.
1: Sat down in a bad mood today, and Christian just made it worse before the show even started.
2: Now I tend to hear that. I get that a lot.
0: Scoffing at us.
2: He's
1: openly mocking us behind our back.
0: You and I were making fun of young
1: studio.
0: People.
1: We were.
0: Not people out here at First Down Provo. People back in Salt Lake.
1: Young people who think they have the world figured out.
0: Yeah.
1: And Christian was laughing at us behind our backs. Noted. Noted. We are live here from First Down Provo. We're outside the historic Provo Courthouse on the corner of University Ave and Center Street. It's going to be a big festivity tonight. We're talking, the band is warming up, Ben. You went over there and saw them doing sound checks.
0: Sound check.
1: They have the BYU store.
0: 19 miles an hour.
1: Is that the band?
0: It's the band.
1: Are you familiar with their work?
0: I'm not.
1: We were talking,
0: now I am.
1: Who were we talking with off the air about Provo's sneaky awesome music scene?
0: Is it Scott?
1: It might have been Scott.
0: I think it was Scott.
1: If I had to bet, I bet the band rocks tonight.
0: I think so, too.
1: You know what I mean?
0: Yeah.
1: I bet the band rocks. So, make a point. Officially, things get started at 6 o'clock tonight, but you're welcome to come down early. You're certainly welcome to come talk to us. Tell us who you think is going to win this weekend in college football. We'd be happy to see anyone. But if you're getting off work, go home, gather the fam, and come down here and have a great night.
0: Free to get in. Come hang out. All sorts of different local companies here hanging out. But, yeah, you can
1: free
0: spend
1: to get
0: money
1: in
0: if you want to, but you don't have to.
1: Unless you run into me, then it's $10 to give in, and you can just give it right
0: wow.
1: to me.
0: Wow.
1: Wait, right is that illegal?
0: Pocket?
1: We've
0: no,
1: been talking
0: legal.
1: To, like, county commissioners.
0: You do whatever you want to do.
1: I'm pretty sure I can't charge people to get in here. I could try.
0: Yeah. Charge people to say hello.
1: All right. We debated putting this in the audio vault, Ben, but we thought we'd throw it here in the 5 o'clock hour because this sound is just too good. But big game in the Big Ten. This weekend, Ben, the 5:15 showdown on the Big Ten Network, your UCLA Bruins mm-hmm. playing host to the San Diego State Aztecs. And San Diego State's coach, let's see, what's his name? Sean Lewis had this to say about the anticipation for UCLA. Here you go.
3: Plenty of experience where there's a galaxy of stars and talents on the other sideline, and I'll take me and mine against them. All their polos, all their khakis, all their resources, all that. Put the ball down. Let's go play.
1: I like his intensity.
0: I like the intensity. Have you been to SDSU?
1: Yes.
0: You've been to every campus. How is it? I've never been.
1: Oh, it's great. I mean, San Diego. It's beautiful.
0: Okay, isn't that exactly the point? What are you talking about, ritzy UCLA versus San Diego? San Diego is where everybody wants to retire. San Diego is like there's literally gold flakes in the beach if you walk on it. It shimmers. It's so gorgeous in San Diego. It's not like it's hard living in San Diego. I like the seriousness. I like the approach. I like how blunt he was about, you know, taking on UCLA. San Diego isn't exactly hard living.
1: See, I think you're missing a little nuance here.
0: Okay.
1: Okay. Do you know much about the California University system?
0: I do.
1: So the UC system thinks that the Cal State system
0: trash.
1: Inferior.
0: Yeah, trash people.
1: Is inferior. So your bougie upper crust Californians mm-hmm. go to the UC, like your David Jameses of the world go to UC Santa Barbara,
0: mm-hmm.
1: right? Your Curtis Gunthers go to San Diego
0: SDSU.
1: State.
0: Yeah.
1: You know what I mean?
0: Uh-huh.
1: So I think what he's saying, you know, bougie polos, khakis, and stuff like that, that is what he's referring to. And by the way, UCLA is the bougiest, khakiest, poloist of the Cal system, I would say.
0: More than Berkeley.
1: Berkeley's more, I would say, hippies and intellectuals,
0: okay.
1: as opposed to UCLA, which is more of that.
0: Okay.
1: Does that
0: I mean, I can picture it. I can picture the khakis. I can picture the tucked-in shirt. I can picture what's the hat that has the visor. I can see all it. I get exactly what they're talking about.
1: But isn't it funny? What I took from that to
0: I
1: salvage,
0: only ever saw Jim Mora wear white pants.
1: To salvage, like, a serious point out of that, though, like, it's funny that he is looking at UCLA and saying, look at their resources and the big boys, right? UCLA might be the brokest school in the Big Ten. I mean, I don't know what their NIL looks like, certainly for football, and I'm betting you it ain't pretty. And they're not getting any resources from inside their university. But in this landscape, there's always someone that has less that has to do more.
0: Uh-huh.
1: Does that make any sense? Mm-hmm. And there's way more universities in the San Diego State lane than there is in the UCLA Big Ten lane. There's a lot more coaches out there who are saying, NIL, why do I care about NIL? I'm not getting any money anyway. So we've got to go beat these teams that have all these resources. And so, the coach, Sean Lewis, in this case, it's kind of funny, again, that that UCLA is the team that he's talking about. It kind of makes me laugh. But, you know, that's everybody. You know, Bronco Mendenhall is making that same speech about going to Washington this week. You know, do you think – I have no idea what Utah State is paying for their football team this year, but I guarantee you it ain't much. Their budget might be who's Washington's quarterback this year? Utah State's whole budget might be the
0: offensive line at Washington.
1: What they're making. Yeah. The whole school, you know what I mean? Yep. And nobody cares. You have to go out and you have to win the game. You have to

0: San Diego State, some toughness there, it feels like, traditionally. So we'll see if they can bring it.
1: Dude, UCLA finally has a coach. I don't know if it's going to do anything for him. But, I mean, Deshaun Foster obviously had absolutely zero clue what he was doing. They hire Bob Chesney to come over from James Madison, and they played well in week one. And all of a sudden, UCLA maybe has some juice where they didn't before. But I think it is an example of how universities really can decide their own fate by either making smart, good decisions or emotional, bad decisions. You know, hiring Deshaun Foster was a terrible idea. Legend at UCLA. One of the best running backs in UCLA Bruins history. Absolutely unbelievable. Why for 2 seconds would we think that that would make him a qualified good coach? But yet UCLA, one of the best universities in the country, run by people who supposedly have a brain, decided like, no, I'm going to get emotional and let's hire the famous alum running back. Got to hire the right guys at the right time, at the right place. I mean, that may be something that Kyle Whittingham finds out in Michigan. We'll see what happens. But is Witt the right coach for the right time in the right place? Does he know how to win at Michigan?
0: I think he needs a lot more runway than he's going to get.
1: But why should he get more? But he's not pulling in Arkansas. He's not taking over a team that.
0: No, okay.
1: He's not taking over a team.
0: Should
1: that's
0: is
1: just
0: the wrong word. He will require a long. I think Witt could get Michigan and win at Michigan at a very high level, maybe not to the level Harbaugh did, but could win at a very respectable level at Michigan. I'm just not sure he's going to get 5 years to do it, and I think it might take 5 years.
1: He shouldn't need 5 years. Why should it take 5 years? He's got all the talent in the world. He's
2: coaches that we have at Michigan.
1: I bet he's got more quote-unquote talent on this Michigan team than he ever had at Utah.
0: I'm sure he did. He's also going up against more talented teams most weeks.
1: Maybe, but he needs to get it off the ground, and he has all the resources in the world to do it. I think those days of total rebuild projects, I think those days are done, and they're especially done at places that already have resources to begin with. Again, Arkansas lost 10 games in a row last year. That's a rebuild project.
0: Right.
1: Michigan won 9 games, and their coach didn't get fired because he was bad, even though I could make an argument he wasn't great. He got fired because he had an affair with his assistant and spun out.
0: I totally agree. And I look, Witt wasn't their first option. They wanted several other bigger names, and they all passed, or it was way late, or they leveraged Michigan's offers for bigger deals of their own, and they stayed at Alabama or Notre Dame. I can't even remember who all got offered before Witt did, but it was several big names that got offered before Witt took that job. I mean, I don't want to say they settled on Kyle, but Kyle was very available and has some respect. Yeah, you're right. Kenny Dillingham and Kalen DeBoer and Freeman were all opportunities or names that they had looked at, and they end up with Witt. It's not the right design. I mean, hiring a, what, how was he, 64? So I just don't think that's the direction anyone's trying to head right now. That's why I think Utah fans were rightfully excited to have Morgan Scalley. I mean, again, I don't like the way Utah handled Witt's exit. I would have given him another year if I could have. I don't have to balance the books there, so if that's unrealistic, I would listen to that argument. But I understand why people are excited to move on to the fresher, younger face.
1: All right, we are live from First Down Provo. We're here outside the historic Provo Courthouse on the corner of University Avenue and Center Street. Going to be a big event going down tonight. We'll tell you more about that coming up on the other side. We also have voicemails coming up on the other side. If you have something to say, leave a voicemail. 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Record a message, hit send. It goes right to Christian in the studio, and we love to play them. So we will get to that coming up next. It's the Jacob Ben Show, 97.5, the KSL Sports Zone.
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0: Sports Zone live from First Down Provo right here on the lawn in front of the historic Provo Courthouse, which is just a beautiful building. And we've had a great time here as they're about getting set to open up the doors. Things officially get started coming up at 6 o'clock. No voicemails today, Ben.
1: What's going on?
0: So, hey,
1: what did we do? Bad show?
0: Encourage everybody, if you've got something to say, leave a voicemail. Download the KSL Sports app, record a message, and send it right to Christian there in the control room. We usually play them in this segment and enjoy doing so.
1: The historic Utah County Courthouse, first built in 1860 at the staggering cost of $2,000. Too large.
0: Spendy.
1: $2,000. It didn't look quite as magnificent as it does right now. But you got to have a place to have the hold the trial.
0: It is beautiful. Oh, we actually do have one, Christian?
2: Ryan coming in right at the last second.
0: All right, let's play from Ryan. All right, I like it. Go ahead.
3: Speaking of Whittingham at Michigan, Ben mentioned that he might not be able to win there at the same level that Harbaugh did, but let's remember that Harbaugh cheated the entire time he was there. So, you know, I don't think anyone could win at that level if they weren't cheating the way he was.
0: Great, great point, Ryan.
1: Ryan. Kyle Whittingham has already cheated at Michigan.
0: He's one game
1: in. His first win.
0: Already cheated.
1: 60 minutes and 1 second, so good for Witt. He's picked up the Michigan way. And you know what? Harbaugh wasn't good early either. He was on the hot seat for a while at Michigan on a couple of seasons and would escape with a win over Ohio State or get enough wins on the season to keep his job alive. And yes, cheated his way to the top. But it took him a while, too.
0: He did cheat his brains out at Michigan. He did send some dweeby kid undercover to go spy on other teams.
1: Well, you gotta do what you gotta do.
0: Do you ever wonder if that helps enough to make it worth it?
1: Cheating?
0: Well, that kind of just like Belichick filming the other team's practices and stuff. Like, does it make that big of an impact to make that worth it?
1: No, it's a bunch of paranoid weirdos.
0: And weren't they filming the practices against the Jets?
1: Yeah, it's a bunch of paranoid guys who are power hungry.
0: I think Connor Stallions, didn't he go to Central Michigan to spy on them? I mean, it's like, Is that really worth it?
1: That's where you need the edge.
0: Or I like where your mind's at. I think more no. I think it's just a sickness. You've got to do it because you can. Or you've got to do it because you're not supposed to.
1: Here's Harbaugh's first few years at Michigan. He goes 10-3, very good. 10-3, very good. 8-5, 10-3 again, down to 9-4, disastrous COVID year, 2-4, and then back up to 12-2, 13-1, and then the championship game. But by then, he's just full-blown cheating post-COVID. And that's that title.
0: Now he's coaching the Chargers.
1: Now he cannot ever coach in college football again.
0: I think he can. He has a show cause, right?
1: Yeah.
0: But only for, was it 5 years? He could come back after that?
1: I thought it was five years.
0: Is it 10?
1: Is it that long? And I thought that was once he came back.
0: No, he could come back now if he wanted to. But he has to show why it's appropriate for him to come back. Like Bruce Pearl got fired from Tennessee, and he had like a 5 year show cause. I think he came back in 2 to Auburn, if memory serves.
1: All right.
0: Because you have to, but then you have to go through the process of showing why you've learned your lesson and can return. And I'm sure Bruce Pearl just kept right on cheating, just like Jim Harbaugh would. But then again, what is cheating anymore? Arizona just got 2 players back that played last year that they didn't know they were going to have.
1: Well, let's go into the historic Utah County Courthouse and appeal to get the best of the best of BYU history back on the field. Is Jamal Williams around? Jamal's around. Okay, bring Jamal back.
0: Bring Jamal back. He's probably got some yards left in him. Yeah, why not?
1: Need a backup.
0: Where's Harvey Unga?
1: Coaching.
0: He is coaching. That would be a little hard. All right, we've had a great time today here at First Down Provo. This is going to be a spectacular event. Things are getting started in about 10 minutes. And joining us now, again, his return visit on the show, Executive Director of Explore Utah Valley, Lee Adamson, is with us once again. And Lee, you can feel the excitement. People are getting fired up.
4: Yeah, it's fun to see people are showing up and people are excited.
1: All right, so if we're trying to give somebody a last pitch, here's why you should show up tonight if maybe you're on the fence about it, which you shouldn't be.
4: Yeah.
1: But what are we offering?
4: Yeah, well, first of all, weather is perfect.
0: It is perfect. It's nice.
4: It's nice. But come down and celebrate the start of I mean, we're a week in, but start the beginning of the Big 12 season in Provo. We're going to get a day's jump start on it, celebrating with other Cougar fans and all of these cool vendors. We've got free swig for the first 2,000 people. And a lot of giveaways. I'm seeing a lot of really cool stuff to give away, cool stuff to buy. Again, there's some drops that different vintage companies have been waiting all year building for this event. So they've got a line there for the vintage drops. Lots of food, lots of good sugary treats. That's what we're known for in Provo is good sugary treats.
1: I'm getting that cougar tail before I go.
0: Yeah, you gotta make that happen.
4: The cougar tails and the cougar paws are here. So,
1: are they? Okay.
4: Yeah.
0: You gotta make that happen, Ben.
4: All the stadium favorites.
0: Hey, tell us about the band tonight. 19 Miles Per Hour.
4: Yeah. So they're a local Provo band. Provo puts out good bands.
0: They sure do.
4: With Neon Trees and Imagine Dragons and National Parks. There's good bands. And 19 Miles Per Hour are kind of on the edge of being the next one. So we're excited to have them. They start at 7:45. And then up until then, there's a few special shout-outs. I think we have some of the basketball team coming over.
1: Oh.
4: So they'll be here throwing out some prizes to the crowd before the concert starts.
1: Jake's original dream in life before radio, if you believe this, he wanted to be a fire dancer.
4: Oh, I've forgotten all about the fire dancers.
1: So yeah. I was going to rub it in his face that the actual fire dancers are here. No, oh. You're going to see just how far you were from making it.
0: Okay.
1: Yeah. Remind you that you weren't ever close.
0: I was several third-degree burns away from being that.
1: Because the fire dancers are here.
4: The fire dancers. And it's not just any fire dancers. It is the fire dancers from the fourth quarter break.
0: Okay.
4: So they're here. They're performing, I think, about 7, right before the band goes on.
1: Cool.
4: 7:30.
0: This is the inaugural one of these. We're hoping we're going to be back and do a lot of it. Whose brainchild is this? We talked about everybody who's involved, but is this you getting this whole thing off the ground?
4: So it was an idea. Yeah. And luckily Commissioner Skylar Beltran was all in on it. And that kind of helped us have the push to be able to move forward and make something happen. I've gone to a lot of games in other towns, in Ames and in Boulder and Big 12 towns, and they've got cool events the night before, and we just hadn't been doing anything like that in Provo. So we wanted to figure out how to get that excitement the night before the game and have something for people. I mean, there's tons of things for people to do, but something related to the excitement of the game.
0: Something central. Something easy, and people around and getting the whole experience.
4: Provo really is such a cool place anyway. Mm-hmm. That we just wanted to get people down here and have a place where the community can celebrate with the university community and just have a lot of fun.
1: You talk about a college town. That's two words. There's the college,
4: yep.
1: And there's the town.
0: Yeah.
1: And we're celebrating the town. I think this is very cool.
4: Exactly.
0: Well, congratulations. And again, we mentioned this before, but we can't thank you enough for including us. This has been great.
1: Really,
0: and
1: thank you.
0: Right up our alley. And we'll rally the listeners to get down here to Provo tonight.
4: Love it.
0: Thanks, Lee. Thank you very much.
4: Thank you.
0: All right, 6 o'clock hour coming up next, 97.5, the KSL Sports Zone.
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